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2: From the WMAY newsroom, I'm Mike Windmacher. Several roads and docks around Lake Springfield will be closed Saturday morning for the Lake Springfield Triathlon. The Lindsay Bridge boat docks and parking area, Center Park, North Park, and the sailboat launch are closed through Saturday afternoon. Other closures and information on the triathlon are listed at WMAY.com. In an interview with PM Springfield, Governor J.B. Pritzker agreed that property taxes in Illinois cause hardships for residents, but said with more state money filtering to the local level, local government should do their part to reduce the tax burden. Pritzker said he has initiated increased state spending on projects throughout the state in both Democrat and Republican majorities. The governor said he is working on reducing energy costs while protecting the environment.
3: Republicans have proposed nothing that would both protect the environment and increase electricity availability and help us deal with prices. We're doing something that's comprehensive for the state and that has the long-term effect of bringing down energy prices.
2: For more news, visit WMAY.com.
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3: Here's your updated News Channel 20 Storm Team forecast. A heat advisory begins at noon Sunday and continues until 9 p.m. Monday night. Slight chance for isolated rain showers tonight, otherwise overcast skies. Lows dip down to about 64. Winds out of the south, around 5 miles per hour. Slight chance of rain tomorrow, highs level off around 83, overcast. I'm meteorologist Kara Foster on 97.7 and 970 WMAY, Springfield's News and Talk. Currently, it's 73 degrees.
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0: Normal is broken. 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From the Ramsey Network and the Fairwinds Credit Union Studio, this is The Ramsey Show. I'm George Camel, joined by Jade Warshaw. We're taking your calls at 888-825-5225. Max is in Boston to kick us off. What's going on, Max?
1: Hey, how's it going?
0: Great, man. How can we help?
1: Yeah, I'm just, I'm recently married. My wife came into the marriage with some debt, and I'm just kind of trying to figure out who should be paying it.
0: Ooh, juicy.
2: I like this.
0: Okay, what does she think?
1: So she actually wants to take on the debt, but my concern is it's just like, I don't think she's going to get anywhere out of the debt anytime soon, which I'm not a huge fan of.
2: How much is it?
1: So she's got about $75,000 in debt.
2: All student loans?
1: So a little over $10,000 is in a car. And then the rest is student loans. $14,000 of that being Fed. And then the rest are private.
2: Oh, wow. Okay. What's she earn?
1: So right now she's bringing in, if she doesn't work any overtime after taxes, after, you know, investing in retirement, and she's in a union and, you know, paying those dues, it's about $4,000.
2: And what do you make?
1: So after taxes, I bring in $5,000 in my salary, and then I'm in sales, and so I make commissions, some months good, some months not really, but I average it out. And after taxes, investment in retirement, all that stuff, I make on average about $6,200 in commission a month.
2: So what other things do you plan keeping what other things do you plan to keep separate from your wife in marriage?
1: Not really anything. Like, we're kind of in that process of like trying to figure out how to combine finances. And like, when I saw the debt, I'm like, okay, should I help take that on? But then she kind of wants to take it on because she doesn't want to like make me feel responsible for it.
2: Well, it sounds like based on your
1: decision,
2: based off of what you said when you answered that question, it sounds like the decision is made. Because if you said to me, well, Jade, there are a couple of things I'd like to keep separate. I like to keep my work separate, or I like to keep my, you know, whatever. This might be a different conversation, but you said, I don't plan on keeping anything separate. So that tells us the answer, which is we definitely need to combine this. You definitely see marriage as a we thing, not an individual thing, or at least, you know, pieces to be individual. And so I think that's a great framework to start with. And maybe that's the conversation that you have with her to help her understand that it's not a negative thing, or it's not a weak thing or unfair thing for her to approach this as a we together with you.
1: Yeah. Yeah. No, I think that makes sense. And I think that's a good first step.
2: It just puts some perspective around it. If you go to her and say, okay, it sounds like you're wanting to do this debt thing separately. Is there anything else you plan on keeping separate from me? I think she's going to go, oh, I get it. I see.
1: Yeah. Yeah. I think she might want to keep it separate. I don't know if she just doesn't want me fully looking into like how she budgets and how long.
0: You guys are married. You're looking at everything, bud.
1: Yeah.
0: Money is
2: the very least.
0: So Max, you're in Boston. Have you been through a Boston winter yet?
1: Yeah, oh yeah, okay. I've been up here my whole life.
0: Yeah, I grew up there for the first 20 years of my life, and I would see my dad out there shoveling the snow. We had a steep driveway, and it was backbreaking work, and what would my mom do? She'd go out and help him. Now, it's not her, she didn't cause the snow, right? But she sees him hustling out there, sacrificing, and goes, we're a team. Why don't we get this thing done way faster? So instead of taking 3 hours to shovel, it gets done in 1 hour. The same is true of this pile of debt. She can try to do this on her own, and it'll likely take 7 years, and she's going to resent you secretly without ever telling you.
2: Wow.
0: Or you could get it done in 3 years, 2 years, by compiling your money together, going, it's one checking account, one savings account, one team, one dream, and you guys knock this thing out, and your marriage is better for it.
2: That's true. Another thing to think of, and I know that we're speaking to her through you. You don't seem to be the one that has the issue with it, but My mom told me one of the best pieces of marriage advice that she gave me was whatever habits you start in the beginning and whatever you allow to persist in the beginning, those things will continue on throughout the marriage.
0: It so, sets the temperature.
2: Yeah, you set the tone. So in the very beginning, start nipping things in the bud that you think will be problematic. And so I say all that to say something else you can talk to her about is if we set the tone of whenever you're in trouble, you handle it by yourself. Whenever you do something you're ashamed of, you handle it by yourself. Whenever you do something you think that, you know, I may not approve of, you handle it by, that's a tone that you're setting. And that is absolutely not the tone you want to set for your marriage. You want the tone of, I can be fully known by this person. I can let them in on what I'm going through, good, bad, ugly, whatever it is, because that's what marriage is. And so really have this conversation and speak about it in greater terms, not just financial. And I think that's going to help a lot.
1: Yeah. Yeah. No, I think so too. I appreciate that. Yeah. I think, I'm trying not to like come off as like, you know, I guess controlling over finances.
2: I understand that.
1: Yeah.
2: I mean,
1: so I'm trying to play that, like balance that with
0: so
1: like,
0: you think if you stepped in, she would go, whoa, whoa, whoa, you don't need to be controlling me.
1: Yeah. Yes and no, a little bit just cause she's had some, like, I came from like a debt, like anti-debt family, and she's come from one that wasn't, you know, crazy about having, or wasn't, you know, anti-debt at all. And then she's also had some, I would say, issues with her dad when it comes to money, and so she's almost like worried that I'm gonna act a little bit like how he acted, you know, with her and like finances.
2: Okay. Does she feel judged? Not that you're making her feel that way, but if she feels that way.
1: A little bit, like definitely a little bit, just because I think it's just because it's a good amount of debt.
2: Mm-hmm.
1: So I think she's feeling a little bit judged.
2: Okay. Here's what I suggest. Number one, I'm going to give you a copy of my book, What No One Tells You About Money, because I talk about this a lot. Going into my marriage, my husband had 200 some odd thousand dollars of student loan debt, and I only had 30. And so it was a hard, hard thing for him to accept us working together on it. It's like he just couldn't fathom it. And he felt really guilty. He felt a lot of shame about that. And I walk through all that in the book. So I think that'll be good. Number two, you want to know, counseling never hurts. It never hurts to just step in mm-hmm. and have that kind of unbiased person in the middle. Because the thing is, she's going to feel judged, I think, regardless of what you do, how you say this, because she's got personal baggage that's attached to this. And I think that's something that can only be worked out over time, probably with the help of a therapist. And I think there's no shade on that, George. I think that's a fabulous thing. And now's the time to do things like that in the beginning of your marriage.
0: And I always like to flip the script. If you were in her shoes and you had some debt, and yes, whatever it is, student loans, would you be like, man, I would hate for you to help me out as we get married and combine our money. I want to do this on my own. Now, some men do that because they feel like it's macho and they don't want to bring the woman into it. But I think there is nothing more freeing than being that open with your spouse, that
2: Absolutely.
0: Vulnerable and accountable to go, we're in this together. You make a mess, I'm going to help you clean it up. I make a mess, we're cleaning this thing up.
2: Yeah, that's the point, man.
0: That sets the tone for the next 20 years of your marriage. So this really isn't about who's going to pay the loans. It's about what kind of marriage do you want?
2: Yeah. Maybe play this call for her and let George and I be the explainers.
0: I'll be the bad guy. I usually am.

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0: Ryan is up next in Philadelphia. What's going on, Ryan? Welcome to the Ramsey Show.
1: Hey, guys. How's it going?
0: Great. How are you?
1: Good. So I am calling to see if it's a smart idea to go $3.5 million in debt to start a chicken farm.
0: This was not on my bingo card today, Ryan. I'm going to be honest.
2: You said it so like it was no big deal, too. You just kind of slid it in there.
0: From your mouth to God's ears, is this a prank call?
1: This is not.
0: Okay.
2: Is it $3.5 million, like, off the bat? Like, tell us what that entails. That's you buying the land. That's you buying all the equipment. Tell us what the $3.5 million is.
1: So about $600,000 of that is for the land. I'm estimating a little high for the prices near me. And then the $3 million is for the four chicken houses to be put up.
2: Four chicken houses?
1: Correct.
2: What about equipment?
1: All the equipment needed to run that would be included in that, except for the skid steer loader, which is about a $50,000 expense, estimating high again.
2: Do you come from a long line of chicken farmers?
1: I do not, no. When I grew up, I learned how to drive on a farm and helped load hay trailers and stuff like that. And I have been working with chicken farmers over the last year or so. I'm learning the business a little bit.
0: So where did this dream slash opportunity come from? Did someone come to you, or is this just you spitballing going, man, I want to do this on my own?
1: So I live in a pretty decent area where there's a huge chicken producer around here, and they need more houses and more birds desperately. And this is something that I enjoy, and I would definitely like to make a career out of it.
0: So if they need more, why don't they build more?
1: They don't build their own houses. I've asked that question before, but they like to have the farmers grow the birds. So they do a lot of they handle the feed, they handle dropping the birds off, picking the birds up. I just have to grow the birds, and that they pay me for them.
2: What's the incentive? That doesn't feel like enough of an incentive for you. Is there more?
0: Feels like you're doing all the work right now. You build the houses, you grow the birds.
1: Yeah, so right now I'm making about $40,000 a year working as a fire extinguisher technician. These houses, while I'm paying off the loans, I would still be making around $90,000 a year. And then once those loans are paid off in 15 years, maximum, I'd be making around $400,000 a year.
2: And that's the assumption that everything goes right. Everything goes according to plan. Nothing is thrown
1: Correct.
2: For a loop.
1: So the company does have a lot of guarantees. So all the numbers I'm using are the minimum guaranteed numbers. So even if my birds would die from the bird flu or something like that, they still guarantee that I'm getting paid.
2: So you make $90,000. But well, here's the thing, though. You'll make your salary, but the loans are still due. So if you don't have great years, it's going to take you more than 15 years to pay back this. Let me just start by saying this. I in no way am for this, but I just want to hear your side of it.
0: We'll cut to the chase. We didn't have any spoiler alerts, but this is a hard no from us. And there's no world in which taking on any level of debt, let alone $3.5 million, is a good idea.
2: Yeah. How old are you?
1: I'm 23. I'm married and I have a kid on the way.
2: Oh. My goodness.
1: To help you with the numbers a little bit, the estimated gross income before all the expenses is around $500,000 a year.
2: Right, but that's gross.
1: Correct.
0: I think all you're looking at right now is the potential upside.
2: Yeah.
1: Mm-hmm.
0: And then you're not looking at the guaranteed variable, which is I owe $3.5 million no matter what while I have a baby coming into this world.
2: Uh-huh.
0: That's just too much risk.
2: And I don't mean any shade. There's no shade whatsoever to this, but I only mean it in comparison to the risk. It's only $90,000. You're acting like they're going to pay you $500,000 a year to do this. And even still, I wouldn't do it. But do you see what I'm saying? You're like $3.5 million in debt so I can make $90,000 a year. That just is not.
0: You can avoid all the debt and just go make $90,000 doing something.
2: Yeah, get a different type of job. Here's what I would suggest. Because I know we're poo-pooing your dream a little bit.
0: The poultry dreams here.
2: I'm thinking, can we start small and test how good you are at this? Can we start with a homestead? Can we start with something that's a family farm that you and your wife and your, you know, soon to be children do and build that up? Is there something that we can do there? Because I feel like, is the play here, I want to be a chicken farmer, or is the play here, I want to make lots of money fast?
1: So my overall goal is to have land that I can then reinvest what the land is making to set up future generations of my
0: Here's my question.
1: My children, all that
0: if
1: stuff.
0: This was such a great idea, why isn't every farmer in America going, I'll take on $3.5 million to go do this tomorrow? Guys who have been doing this for a long time, guys who know what they're doing, we're 30, 40, 50 years old, who have made
1: around my
0: a couple
1: area,
0: hundred grand
1: most
0: or millions.
1: Guys are.
0: What's that?
1: So around my area, most guys are. They're required to be within an hour of their production facility. So, let's, again, at the beginning I said I live in a very like fortunate area.
2: Uh-huh.
1: But
0: what does your wife think about this?
1: She actually gave me the go-ahead.
2: Wow. Can I ask you this?
1: She said, yes.
2: Can I add, and this is what inquiring minds want to know. What's the parachute? Mm-hmm. How do you get out? Like, because when I'm making a big decision, Ryan, one of the things I do is I take some time and I look at the upside and I look at all the opportunity. I think we should do that. I think that's great. But I love to play out the worst case scenario, because generally mm-hmm. if I play out the worst case scenario and I realize, oh, I'll be okay in the end, that's a good indicator of whether I'm going to still try it or not. So we have not played out the worst case scenario, which in my mind, and you stop me if I'm wrong, in my mind is worst case scenario, I make the 90,000, but the farm as a whole is losing money, and it's losing money year over year. Because by the way, I hear we have a lot of farmers that call in with that issue. It's losing money year over year. Maybe you don't like it. Maybe you realize what the farming practices are. I don't know. I've read a lot of books on it. So maybe you're like, man, I can't do this. This is tough on me, or it's hard on the soul, or whatever. And you just don't like it. And you're losing money, and you're 4 or 5 years in, and you still got $3.5 million of debt because the interest is high and whatever. What do you do? I feel like Keanu Reeves. What do you do?
1: That's a good question. So I haven't totally thought of that.
0: I'm just thinking of the minimum payment on a $3.5 million loan, and then you've got to make that at least every month plus enough to live.
2: He's guaranteed 90, and that's not going to be enough to cover that note.
0: Who's servicing the loan?
1: So it would be a farm credit, and maybe this might be a little confusing. So I'm guaranteed the roughly $500,000 a year. 90 would just be what I'm profiting into my bank account. The other 300,000 would be going back towards the loan
0: to pay off the loan.
1: Yeah. Yeah,
2: not so, and it, that doesn't go toward loan. That doesn't go Sorry, toward go upkeep of the farm, and just like who keeps up the farm and repairs things that go wrong and all, just normal business wear and tear.
1: Yeah, so these are the numbers I got from the poultry producer about what their growers are experiencing, and it does include miscellaneous repairs, insurance, electric, taxes.
0: I'd go talk to someone who did exactly what you are attempting to do and get the full mm-hmm. picture. I'm not going to trust a poultry producer who has a vested interest in you taking on all of this risk. Because I'm telling you, why would they put this on a 23-year-old? If it was such correct. A money-making scheme, they would be taking on the risk instead of you.
1: I actually did talk to a producer. He's about my age. He did only do half the size, so he put up two chicken houses. But looking at I took the numbers over to him, had dinner, and looked at it, and –

0: houses in 2 seconds and simply just pay you a salary for running the farm. There's something about this that doesn't smell right. And
1: not passing the smell
0: test.
1: I beg
0: of you, don't do it.
1: Please. And I don't even know. We didn't ask about income and current debts, but you're making $40K. You are not in a place to be taking on this venture with a baby on the way. I would run far away.

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1: From the WMAY newsroom, I'm Mike Winmacher. Hospital Sisters Health System has named Paul Ferguson as its Central Illinois Market Chief Operating Officer. Ferguson has served in the role on an interim basis since April. He has more than 20 years' experience in healthcare leadership, most recently at UT Health East Texas. Ferguson will oversee operations at HSHS hospitals in Springfield, Decatur, Effingham, Litchfield, and Shelbyville. In an interview with PM Springfield, Governor J.B. Pritzker said scandals involving former State Representative Harry Benton and indicted State Representative Carol Ammons cannot be tolerated.
2: Well, I'm sick and tired of the behavior that we've seen from some of these elected officials. And I personally expect a higher standard to be lived up to by those who are doing public service. And I think the people of Illinois deserve that, and they expect that from people. And when they don't see it, when I don't see it, it's more than just disappointing. It angers me.
1: Pritzker called on Ammons to resign, saying she could run again if she's exonerated. Pritzker is running for a third term as governor in this November's election. Several roads and docks around Lake Springfield will be closed Saturday morning for the Lake Springfield Triathlon. The Lindsay Bridge boat docks and parking area, Center Park, North Park, and the sailboat launch are closed through Saturday afternoon. Other closures and information on the triathlon are listed at WMAY.com. And for more news, visit WMAY.com.
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1: Here's your updated News Channel 20 Storm Team forecast. A heat advisory begins at noon Sunday and remains in effect until 9 p.m. Monday night. Cloudy skies expected tonight with a slight chance for isolated showers. Lows dip down to about 64. Southerly winds around 5 miles per hour. Cloudy skies expected again tomorrow. Slight chance of rain. Daytime highs approaching 83. I'm meteorologist Kara Foster on 97.7 and 970 WMAY, Springfield's News and Talk. Right now, it's 72 degrees.
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0: 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What's going on, Angela?
1: Hi. I have a question. Me and my husband are currently going through infertility treatments, and we were wondering, would it be better to pay off some of our debt? We're going to be going through it in September, or to save up for future expenses with our baby in daycare.
0: Wow. Okay, where are you guys at right now? How much debt do you have?
1: So we have... we have my car, which is $25K, and then we have his first degree loan, which is $50K.
0: Okay. And what do you guys make?
1: I make $52,000, and he makes $72,000 coming up in August. We're both teachers.
0: So you're getting raises?
1: Yeah.
0: Okay. So making $120K, great salary. You got $75K in consumer debt. And what are these infertility treatments costing you?
1: They are not costing us anything because we received a grant that pays for all of it in September.
2: Wow.
0: That's amazing. And that's guaranteed? How many treatments does
1: that
0: cover?
1: Yeah, that is guaranteed. What was that?
0: How many treatments does it cover? Is it indefinite or is it for a certain amount?
1: So it is for embryo adoption in September, and it covers one treatment.
0: Okay.
2: So what you said earlier, when you said should we pay off debt or should we save up money for treatment, are you thinking that you could need treatment beyond September or beyond what your grant gives you?
1: That could be a possibility, considering that it's like a 50-50 chance.
2: Okay. And if you did need money, what would it cost? Let me phrase it like that.
1: It would cost about $8,000.
2: Okay.
0: Eight?
2: Yes.
1: Yes, okay. $8,000.
0: Great. Well, here's my vote. Jade may disagree, but I would just go full throttle, baby step two, start knocking out these debts. And then let's say that it didn't work out and now we have to pay for the treatment. It's okay to pause baby step two for a little while to save up that $8K and then restart. But
2: I don't disagree.
0: I wouldn't just hang on to the debt indefinitely until we know. So I would make more than the minimum payments. Just to make some progress, you might knock out a few debts and then realize, all right, we need to pause for 4 months, save up for the treatment, and then hit play on the baby steps again.
2: Yeah, and with your income, that really shouldn't be a problem. How old are you guys?
1: I am 32 and my husband is 36.
2: Okay. So, yeah, I 100% agree with George's plan. That feels like you're kind of making progress on your big goals, but you also have a plan in case you need the $8,000, and that's what I do.
1: Okay.
0: And to be clear, if you didn't have the grant, if this was costing you $10,000, we would say, hey, just pause the baby steps and save up. The goal is to not go into any more debt. So that's kind of the step one. Is it going to cost us debt to continue this process? If so, we need to pause in cash flow. But because you guys have this grant, I would just go ahead and start knocking out some of these debts. Maybe you get halfway through by the time you realize, all right, we need to hit play on saving up for the treatment. But I hope for you guys,
2: it works
0: out by September.
2: Yeah.
0: That's awesome.
2: Best of luck to you.
0: All right. Zephaniah is in Austin, Texas.
2: You
0: don't get those
2: name
0: very often. What's going on, Zephaniah?
3: Hello, George and Jade. Basically, what's going on is I'm $28,000 and some change, like, in debt right now with a car that I got, like, 6 months ago. And I'm about to get married, and I really don't want to go into the marriage, like, with all the debt. And so I was wondering, like, what were my options to kind of do to get rid of it?
2: You owe $28,000 on the car?
3: Mm-hmm.
2: What's it worth?
3: So the car... for a private sale that I looked and seen, it was like, I think it was like 18 to, it was like 16 to 18, I think, is what I could get for it. It's a 2025 Toyota Corolla.
0: You can only get 16 for a 2025 Corolla?
2: Boy, did you roll some negative debt into there? Negative equity?
3: I'm not totally sure. No, I did not. I didn't have a car before.
2: Okay. Just a bad interest rate?
3: Yeah, I'm at an 18%.
0: Goodness gracious.
2: That'll do it.
0: How did you get screwed that badly?
3: I was just really desperate for a car. I didn't have a car, and I really needed one. And they let me put like $1,500 down,
2: man.
3: And they, they put me in 18%. I guess.
0: Let me make this clear, Zephaniah. You put yourself in 18%.
3: Yeah.
0: This is not to knock you, but I want you to own the parts. You just said I needed a car. Did you need a $30,000 car?
3: No.
2: Yeah.
0: There was too much of a pause there. It should have been the quickest no of your life.
2: No.
0: So here's the deal.
3: Yeah.
0: Here's where we are. Here's the reality. You're $10,000 underwater. 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There's two ways to do it. 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If you said, hey, I want to get out by the wedding, that's the way to do it. How much do you make?
3: I make about $40,000 a year in pest control.
0: Okay. Is there upside there? Can you make $50,000, $60,000 if you started hustling?
3: I could. There's opportunity for upsells and upgrades here. Get about $150 every single one.
0: Okay, because I know you can make really good money in pest control. The guys who are crushing it are not making 40. They're making 100 plus.
3: Yeah.
0: So I would be aiming to make more money. That's going to be part of this process. Do you have any other debt outside of the $28,000 car loan?
3: So we're like engaged. I have her ring.
0: You financed the ring?
3: Yeah, I did.
0: How much was that?
3: I think it was like 800, but like I had the cash for it, but I wanted to get like the coverage for the ring, and they were going to charge me more, so I was just like, okay.
2: You took the
0: deal. Why do you need coverage on
3: there too?
2: Let's pull back, because here's what I see what's going on, and you're not the only person, Zephaniah, who falls victim to this. You walk in the place and you probably have something in your mind. Oh, I want to get a car. Oh, I want to get a ring. And then somebody says, well, if you get this one, we'll give you this deal. And you kind of, before you know it, you're getting swindled into paying more. You're getting swindled into paying in a way that you didn't plan to pay. In this case, you went into payments instead of using cash. You've got to decide who you are with money, and don't let the salesperson decide for you. That's the one piece of advice I want you to take from this entire call, is Zephaniah has to decide what is my money philosophy? Am I a person who doesn't borrow money? If that's the case, it doesn't matter if I walk into a jeweler, a car lot, or walk into Publix. I'm not borrowing money. I'm not putting it on a credit card. I'm not putting it on payments. That way, when you walk into those places, no matter what they say, you just go, no, thank you, and you just move on. Right now, you're kind of just going with whatever the salesperson tells you. So as you get married and as you grow into being an older adult, please, please, please, you decide who you are with money. Nobody changes that. So that's thing one. And thing two is, just remember, these people are salespeople. They're not, the business they're in is not to do you a favor. Okay? Just remember that. There is a hero and a villain in every story. And I'm not saying that the person who sold you a ring was a bad guy. I'm not saying villain like they're a bad person. I'm simply saying their point is to make money. Your point is to save money. Your point is to stick to your guns and stick to your philosophy on money. So just understand the two roles when you go into those situations. And I think that's going to help you out a lot in the long run going forward.
3: Yes.
0: What does your fiance make?
3: Right now, she is not working. She just landed a job part-time at an after-school program, and she'll be making like $21
0: an hour. Okay.
3: There.
0: Cool. Well, you'll both be making about 40 at that point. You'll have $80,000, and so even if you went into the marriage and you still had this debt, you guys could knock this out fast and save up $10,000 and get out of it and get a cheaper car. You don't need to be driving a $30,000 car if you make 40. That is simply too much car.

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0: Jim is in Laredo, Texas, up next. What's going on, Jim?
1: Hey, what's up? I just want to ask a question. Should I pay my business loan with my personal savings?
0: How much debt do you have?
1: I have 57 on a I got 57 on one truck, 20,000 on another truck, 30,000 on trailers, and I got 82,000 in a personal and business truck that I use as a personal and business truck.
0: You got trucks on trucks.
2: Are you the only employee? Or are you the only owner? How's the business set up?
1: I'm the only owner, and I got another employee.
0: Okay, what kind of business is this?
1: It's a hotshot business.
0: Hotshot, okay.
2: What's hotshot?
0: You're doing like courier work?
1: Courier work, like trucking, but I don't have my CDL yet, so I'm doing hotshot for right now.
0: So you're doing deliveries?
1: Deliveries, correct.
0: Okay, got it. What are you making?
1: Because I'm new, it takes when you're new, it takes about 3-4 months to start getting that business. So right now that I'm new, me and my other driver running, I'm probably making, I want to say about 12 to 13,000 a month.
0: Great.
2: And Ronnie makes that too, your other driver?
1: No, that's me and my other driver working together. We make between.
0: So what do you take
1: home? $15,000. Take home, that's take home, 12 to 13,000.
0: But you're not taking, you said it's split.
1: No, I mean both of them combined, because we gross about 25 to 30,000 a month.
2: Okay.
1: And after the expenses, it's about 12 to 15,000 a month.
2: Uh-huh. And then who gets what? How much do you take home to your family, and how much does your other driver take home to his family?
1: Okay, well, it's a percentage. It's a percentage deal. So for whatever he makes, I pay him 23%, and I usually just pay myself a salary of $1,000 a week.
2: Okay. Oh, got it. Got
0: it. So $4,000 a week is what you're taking in. How much do you have in savings?
1: I have $320,000 in savings.
0: Woo! Way to go.
1: And I got $82,000 with a financial advisor that I just put in last week.
0: So why all the debt if you have all the savings? Why not cash flow this?
1: Man, it's because my credit started getting great, right? I have never had a good credit. My credit started getting great, and I just started piling and getting everything under credit. I do have rental properties that bring me in about $2,000 a month, because I live in a small town, which rent is not that expensive. So it brings me in about $2,000 a month.
2: How much debt is on those rentals?
1: Zero. I got everything paid off.
2: Way to go.
0: So your only debt is this business debt, all these trucks and trailers?
1: Yes, I got my house paid off. I got my rental properties paid off.
2: Wow.
1: The $320,000 I have them in a high-yield savings account, so they give me about $800 a month on it.
0: Awesome.
2: Okay. So we've got, if I calculated quickly, what is this, around $190,000 of debt?
0: So you could pay all of the debts off and still be left with $133,000 sitting in high-yield savings.
1: Correct.
0: That's pretty sweet. Have you done the math on what your cash flow would be if you didn't have any of those payments?
1: If I didn't have any of those payments, it would usually be about if everything continues as slow as it is right now, it would probably be about $12,000 a month.
0: Dude, I'm going for that life. That's freedom. If things slow down, you're not stressing. Because guess what? The lenders don't care how slow things are. And you signed on that business debt, right? It's your signature?
1: Yes. Well, my question is this. Because I wanted to pay everything except my personal business truck, which is $82,000. And I do have some cattle, right? I have about $13,000 worth of cattle on a property I'm renting for $5,000 a month. And I think I'm selling that so I can put it in getting my debt over.
2: Yeah.
0: I would still pay off everything, regardless of I can pay this off and then pay this off. You can pay it all off today. So if you sell anything else, that's just pure profit.
2: Yeah,
0: you can do what you want with that.
2: In your mind, what would be what's the upside of keeping the debt? What's the upside?
1: Just on the personal and business truck, I want to keep that one because it's a motivation I get for working, you know. It's a motivation.
0: You're motivated by the debt to work harder?
1: But on that business truck, on my business truck, you know, because it was the truck I always wanted. So that's why I got it.
2: Well, we're not saying to sell it. We're simply saying to pay it off. So we're not saying get rid of it.
0: It'll have just as much sentimental value without a payment attached to it. Okay. So here's the Ramsey principle. We recommend everyone start and run and grow their businesses completely debt-free because we have seen what the other side looks like. People call in, the business didn't make it, something happened, a partner wanted out, and they are stuck because of these payments.
2: It also changes the choices you make. When you have debt on a business, everything is about making sure you're in line to make the next payment. Everything is filtered through the lens of risk and debt. When everything is paid for, it changes the choices that you make. I mean, take a moment. I don't know how easy it is for you to compartmentalize this, but surely you understand the difference of feeling you had when your house had a payment on it versus when your house became debt-free. When your rentals had payments versus when your rentals became debt-free. There was a reason that you worked so hard to achieve that. And we're simply saying take that same logic and throw it over to this business debt. We think that you'll feel better about the state of your affairs if you do that.
1: And can I add that after all that money, I also have, because I always had a system, right, to always keep $30,000 in my business account.
2: Yep.
1: So good. I also have those $30,000 on business account.
2: Keep that there.
1: And I do got toy trucks, you know, and people and like my family members, because I talked to a couple of my family members. They tell me to sell them. But they're like my toy trucks. I don't know if I should
0: toy
1: sell
0: trucks
1: them
0: as in
1: or
0: these
1: I shouldn't.
0: Are real trucks, but they're just entertainment for you.
1: Correct.
2: They're in cash? They're paid off?
1: Yeah, they're all paid off. I have it's an 87 Chevrolet. I put in about 11,000 and last week they offered me 20,000 in it.
2: I think it's up to you what feels better. Do you want to keep your toy trucks because you like them? Or do you want to liquidate some of your savings? That's totally up to you how you do it. But maybe you sell the cattle and the land. You know, whatever you want to do, that's up to you. We just think that across all of your assets, you have the ability to pay off this $190,000 in debt very, very
0: and
2: easily.
0: And still tons left over.
2: Yeah.
0: After everything you said, Jim, I'm like, how does this guy carry this all in his brain? You got 9 businesses. There's debts all over the place. Assets.
2: Toy trucks.
0: I would just want to simplify my life if I was doing as well as you. So part of that is getting completely debt free.
2: Yeah.
0: Appreciate the call. All right, let's go out to Landon in Rochester real quick. What's going on, Landon?
3: Not too much. Thanks for taking my call.
0: Absolutely. How can we help?
3: So me and my fiance are on baby step number 4. We just graduated college in December, debt-free, and I'm just curious. I've been putting a lump sum into my Roth for the last couple of years at the end of my summer job in September. Should I keep putting in a lump sum now that I got a big boy job out of college, or do I spread it out and have it take out of my checking, you know, through the 12 months?
0: Mm-hmm. Well, so you're really asking, do I do lump sum or dollar cost average?
3: Yes.
0: Okay. Well, here's the theory, and again, nobody knows what the markets are going to do, but the sooner you get the money in and the longer you let it sit, the better off you're going to be. So if you lump sum in January versus putting it January, February, March, April, May, and spreading it, you will likely do better if you lump sum it every January.
3: Okay.
2: There's also a psychological component of when you can set it and forget it, right? It's automatically taken out of your check. It's not something that you're thinking of. My contributions come out of my check automatically. I never even count the money because I never even saw it to begin with. And if you do a lump sum, let's pretend the markets are up or really down, whatever makes you feel awkward
0: about
2: investing.
0: Yeah, at the end of your summer gig, now it's September, and you're like, ooh, the market took a dip, and now I'm going to lump sum it. Well, hey, you're buying it on sale. Or, hey, the market's doing really well. Well, you're buying it at the top. And
2: right. There's that piece of it. And there's the piece of now you've got to trust yourself that I'm putting this money aside. I'm saving it. It has to stay there. And hopefully there's not a wedding in the Caribbean that sounds really good to me. Right. And I use that money for that instead.
0: You sound pretty disciplined in what you've been doing this for years now.
3: Yeah. I pretty much owe everything to my parents for letting me do this. They're pretty big believers in you guys. I've been listening to this show since my dad was picking me up at elementary school when I was like 7.
0: Wow, so. I'm glad Dave's not here. That'd make him feel real old. But I love it, man. It's a great problem to have. If you're even asking this question, it tells me you are going to build generational wealth. So keep it up. Just keep investing no matter what.

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2: ABC News, I'm Dave Packer. President Trump attending tonight's rescheduled White House Correspondents' Dinner after it was interrupted in April by a gunman. The White House says he will deliver a, quote, unifying yet vicious speech. Earlier today, President Trump met with top advisors behind closed doors at the White House to discuss his options on Iran. The U.S. has stepped up attacks and diplomacy.
3: Look, we're talking to them right now. I think they're getting more and more serious as the days go by, for maybe the obvious reason. But we are talking to them right now.
2: In France, a major wildfire forcing tens of thousands of people to evacuate a popular tourist area. A massive fish tank shattered at a pet shop in suburban Chicago. 2,000 gallons of water rushing from the tank. More than 350 fish died as workers frantically attempted to scoop up the fish and get them back in the water. And taking his talents to Philly, LeBron James announcing he's going to the 76ers for the likely end of his career. This is ABC News. Not everyone's a fan of AI data centers.
4: A coalition of data center stakeholders is running ads meant to ease concerns about the threat to Texas natural resources that the facilities may pose.
5: They use less than 0.5% of all water used in the state, and many recycle the water they do use.
4: Research from the University of Texas suggests the message may not be getting through. Only 29% of respondents to a UT poll support the building of a hypothetical data center in their community. 56% are opposed. Jim Ryan, ABC News in Dallas-Fort Worth.
2: One day after the European Union fined Google $1 billion for breaking an antitrust regulation, President Trump announced that the U.S. would open a formal investigation into the EU's trade practices. While the WNBA All-Stars were practicing at the new Presidential Center in Chicago, they got a surprise visit from former President Barack Obama. The WNBA, the first professional sport to use the basketball court at the Obama Presidential Center. Dave Packer, ABC News.
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12: 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Several roads and docks around Lake Springfield will be closed Saturday morning for the Lake Springfield Triathlon. The Lindsay Bridge Boat Docks and Parking Area, Center Park, North Park, and the Sailboat Launch are closed through Saturday afternoon. Other closures and information on the triathlon are listed at WMAY.com. In an interview with PM Springfield, Governor J.B. Pritzker agreed that property taxes in Illinois cause hardships for residents, but said with more state money filtering to the local level, local government should do their part to reduce the tax burden. Pritzker said he has initiated increased state spending on projects throughout the state in both Democrat and Republican majorities. The governor said he is working on reducing energy costs while protecting the environment.
13: Republicans have proposed nothing that would both protect the environment and increase electricity availability and help us deal with prices. We're doing something that's comprehensive for the state and that has the long-term effect of bringing down energy prices.
12: For more news, visit WMAY.com.
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18: Here's your updated News Channel 20 Storm Team forecast. A heat advisory begins at noon Sunday and remains in effect until 9 p.m. Monday night. Cloudy skies expected tonight with a slight chance for isolated showers. Lows dip down to about 64. Southerly winds around 5 miles per hour. Cloudy skies expected again tomorrow. Slight chance of rain. Daytime highs approaching 83. I'm meteorologist Kara Foster on 97.7 and 970 WMAY, Springfield's News and Talk. Right now, it's 72 degrees.
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0: Welcome back to the Ramsey Show in the Fairwinds Credit Union Studio. I'm George Camel here with Jade Warshaw, taking your calls at 888-825-5225. Sarah is in Baltimore. What's going on, Sarah?
1: Hey, thanks for taking my call, guys.
0: Absolutely.
1: My question is, how do I handle the stress of being the person in my family responsible for making the financial decisions?
0: Wow. That was the nicest way to say I'm resentful of my husband for not being involved in the financial decisions.
2: Yeah, why is it like that?
1: So my husband is really bad with numbers. Like, we're fairly confident he has, like, a learning disability with math. He's bad with numbers.
0: Okay.
1: He's just, so there's something going on. Because the thing is, he trusts me a lot. And he will do whatever I tell him to, even if it's uncomfortable for him. If I tell him it's a no-spend week until bills get paid on Friday, he won't spend a dime. The first week where we really got serious about doing Ramsey Plan and stopping with the credit cards was the week of Father's Day. And I didn't have anything planned for Father's Day. Mm-hmm. And I said, I don't have anything planned if we want this to be like our last hurrah with a credit card to do something special for you for Father's Day, because you did something special for me for Mother's Day. I can do that. And he said, no, this is the plan that you said we're supposed to do, and so we're going to do it. Right? He trusts me a lot. It's terrifying.
2: But, okay, there's two. I'm seeing this in two ways, though. There's I'm bad with numbers, meaning I don't like arithmetic and I don't like crunching numbers and I don't, do you see what I'm saying? Like that, there's that side of it.
1: Yeah.
2: And then there's the side of, if you explain something to me, if it has anything to do with money, I don't get it. And it doesn't sound like it's that. It sounds like he's just not interested in crunching numbers and doing the arithmetic part of it, but it sounds like he's willing to be part of the plan. And it sounds like he's willing to go over the budget with you and agree to the numbers. Am I missing something?
1: No, yes, he's willing. He just does whatever I tell him is the right thing to do.
0: But I think what's happening is here is my wife calls this the mental load. There are things that he never has to deal with that are stressing you out, and you're feeling like, man, I'm carrying 95% of this in my head, and I feel like he should be pulling more weight.
1: Yeah, and then so the debt picture's not pretty. We've got about $87,000 in consumer debt, and $217,000 left on our mortgage.
0: Okay. What do you guys make?
1: So what we are going to be making, I work for the school system and I just got into a full-time position at the end of the year. He pre-tax brings in about 65 and I pre-tax, I'm going to be bringing in about 67.
2: Okay. So let's pan back just real quick. So George said it beautifully. You're feeling the mental load, and it shouldn't be that way, because what we teach is that both people should have a say in the budget. It's okay if one person's more of a nerd and likes numbers and the other person hates numbers. That's okay. But both people have to have a say and a vote. And for the person who tends to be way more relaxed, like, yeah, honey, whatever you want to do, do it, that's not allowed. And the reason that's not allowed, because right now it may feel like they're checking out. And obviously right now the mental load becomes more for you. But on down the road, you don't know when he's going to decide he cares. And he might wake up and decide, oh, gosh, I feel like I don't have a voice, or I feel like she's lording this over me, or I feel like she's controlling. And now there's some resentment that has the potential to breed. Or on your side, man, I've been carrying this for years. He doesn't care, right? So over time, the stakes on this get really high. And so today, what you need to do is go to him and say, I understand that I'm more of the nerd. I understand that I'm more of the mathematician. But I need for you, when we go over the budget, I need for you to come to me with three suggestions every time. That's the only thing I need from you. So I know that you're asserting your opinion. It's important for me to hear your opinion. And it helps me feel like I'm not carrying this all by myself because I don't want to. And I think if you let him know that, that could help. Have you done that?
1: So I have. And his response to that has been that I can help by doing. And so he does. He works his butt off and he gets all the overtime we can give him. He cares about it. It's truly, because I've heard the stories and I've seen the marriages where the husband checks out doesn't care. Yeah, whatever you want to do. I'm not really invested in this.
0: So what are you actually wanting from him?
2: Yeah, then what do you
0: want?
2: Like,
0: if I waved a magic wand, what would he be doing differently in this marriage?
1: Oh, what a thought.
0: I'm just wondering how much of this is on you to just own, like, you go to therapy, you know what I mean, versus it sounds like everything you're saying, like, oh, no, he's great. I can't help but think about all of this more than he does.
2: Because it is stressful, Sarah. Being in debt is stressful, and you do feel a weight. There is a physical weight that you feel managing this and carrying this until it's done. I'll be the first to tell you, and George knows about it too. So maybe that's just what you're feeling. And there, I will tell you, there are points where you do want to offload it onto someone else. And when you're carrying that stress of debt, anything that happens, I mean, you're talking to someone who was in 460. And so anything that would happen, I was looking for ways to blame Sam Warshaw. I was just looking for a chance. So I totally get it.
0: Unleash some of this pent-up emotion.
2: Yeah,
1: yeah. The thing there is that I blame myself. About half of the debt we're in is directly my fault.
0: What kind of debt is this, the 87?
1: So about 10 of it's credit cards and like small loans to my family. 17 of it is student loans, which would have been forgiven if I had actually applied for my employer's tuition reimbursement and I couldn't figure out the process.
2: That's okay. You got to let it go.
1: 22 is a HELOC. And we owe $36,000 to my parents because our house was built in the 50s and had asbestos siding and covered in lead paint. It started to fall apart. And so we had to get the siding redone before my 2-year-old stuck asbestos and lead paint in his mouth.
2: So,
1: my parents, we have like a formal loan set up with them, loaned us that money at 0%. So it's still a part of our snowball. We're still hopefully going to, you know, pay it off before it comes due. We're making payments on it. But
0: yeah, what is the game plan here? Have you guys sat down and said, all right, we're going to be debt free in 18 months?
1: So I've laid it all out, and we are going to be debt-free by September of 2031.
0: What?
2: Okay, that's too
1: long. Possibly a little earlier.
0: I just did some math, Sarah. You guys bring home, you'll be bringing home $8,000 a month, right?
1: I pay $575 a week in daycare.
0: I'm saying you bring, what will you be bringing home?
1: Bringing home... We should be bringing home after taxes and insurance, what, I'm 32, he's 36.
0: My guess was about 100K net.
2: Yeah, but I also am wondering, do you need an every dollar budget? Because when you have an every dollar budget, you know those numbers lickety split. So we're going to make sure that you have that because it's going to help you. You might be doing a spreadsheet. I'm not mad at you. But every dollar is going to help you more, so we're going to give you that for free. Also, I'm going to give you my book, What No One Tells You About Money, because the things that you were laying out are exactly to the T, the things that I'm talking about in the book. Everywhere from parents loaning you money, to having student loans, to feeling the weight, to feel all of that is in the book. So you're going to get that for free. And September of 2031.
0: No, I'm going 2028. $3,600 a month out of your $8,000, you're done in 2 years. It was that simple. Now go for it.

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0: We're heading to Columbia, South Carolina up next. Reese joins us there. Reese, welcome to the show.
1: Hey, George.
0: What's going on? Oh, we're losing you. Speak directly in your phone.
1: Hear me?
0: A little better.
2: Go to another room of the house.
1: Yes. can you hear me good?
0: Yeah, that's better.
1: Awesome. I appreciate y'all taking my call, Jade and George. My question is, how do I make sure I'm going into business with the right motives? I want to make sure I'm not needlessly guilting myself over wanting to make a profit, but also want to make sure I'm not chasing a dollar every day. I just graduated college, no debt, and I'm a Christian, and I want to have the proper values about everything, but I just don't want to get sidetracked along the way.
2: What are your thoughts on getting paid for a job well done? Receiving what you earn for a job really well done.
1: I think that's a great thing.
2: Well, then, all right.
0: Do you have a job now?
1: Yes, sir.
0: What do you do?
1: Manufacturing.
0: And what do you want to be doing with this business?
1: It'll be in sales. My family works in sales, and I've worked in sales. I enjoy it. I just got this manufacturing in college.
0: I'm confused. You want to start a business in sales? What are you selling?
1: Sheds, like lots, locations. I know the business really well, and I know it'll do really well.
0: Okay. So you want to sell sheds as a business?
1: Yes, sir.
0: Okay.
2: Okay.
0: So you work for a manufacturing company. How do you get paid right now? Is it out of the profits of the business?
1: I'm hourly.
0: Okay. But I'm saying the way they pay you is they make money, they take a portion of that money, and they pay you.
1: Yes.
0: Would you consider them to have bad motives in doing that?
1: No.
2: So where does the line come? What do you think? You described to us what it looks like. My screen says, how do I start a business without idolizing money or success? You explain to us what that looks like, because then we'll know. If you know what it looks like, then you'll know if you're venturing over into that territory. So what does that look like?
1: So open one location. I have where I have in mind. I know it'll do really well. It'll provide more than my basic necessities and needs.
2: Mm-hmm.
1: And looking down the road 5 years, I'm like, I'm knowing I could open possibly two or three or four of these lots.
2: Yeah.
1: And when I question, why would I want to? And I'm like, well, I mean, obviously it's going to make more money. I can help more people. I can provide good jobs for people, but I feel a small amount of guilt where I'm just like, it first thing that comes to mind is, oh, I'll make more money. And, I'm just worried about if I go into that with that mindset that maybe lot two, three, or four, I don't know. I'm worried about chasing a dollar more than providing a good moral service. And
2: I see. I mean, I can understand what you're saying to an extent. But one thing that I've learned about money, I know George has learned this, and you've probably heard Dave say it too, but when you are really good at something, you do tend to earn more. And what money does to you, it doesn't make you bad. It doesn't make you evil. It tends to make people more of what they already are. And so you're already a kind-hearted person. I can hear that. You're already a generous person. I can hear that. You're already a very thoughtful person. I can hear that. So it's probably going to bring more of that out in you. You're probably going to become more generous. You're probably going to become more thoughtful, all of those things. I can tell you this, and George and I peeked at the screen during the break, and we kind of read a little bit of what the call was about. And we thought to ourselves, gosh, the person who had the ability to idolize money would never call in saying, I'm afraid I'm going to idolize money.
0: So they kind of solved our problem. Like, all right, Reese is not going to be an issue.
2: You're
0: here,
2: not that guy.
0: I appreciate that you're thinking about this.
1: That was all I needed, I guess. That's all I needed.
0: Yeah, well, there's no scripture that says making a profit is evil. So the question is, who is being hurt in the process of making these profits? Do you treat your team well? Do you treat your customers well? Are you doing everything ethically? Then you kind of know, all right, this is above board. So scaling a business, it's not, you're not more, you know, better morally or have more virtue because you kept your business small.
1: Yes.
0: You know what I mean? That doesn't make you a better person than the guy who has scaled to 48 locations. So I don't want you to look at scaling as the immoral thing. I think it's always good to question, where is this ambition coming from? Am I actually discontent? Is it greed? Is it pride? What's driving this? And that helps you kind of gut check yourself along the way. But I'm excited for you to start this business. We need more good entrepreneurs out there. And I hope you're one of them, Reese.
1: I appreciate it. Thank y'all.
0: Absolutely.
2: I love that question. I think that it's good that he's thinking about that. And I always think about the scripture. It's in Deuteronomy 8:18, and it says, "But remember the Lord your God, for it is he who gives you the ability to produce wealth." And so that just reminds me, oh, like, he's giving me the ability to do this. It's not a bad thing. It's not a negative thing. All of the things point back to character, which is what you said earlier. Are you being a good person? Is your character, you know, morally right? All of those things are kind of separate from the matter, but producing wealth is a good thing.
0: Yeah. I mean, profit equals abundance, and mm-hmm. somehow we've confused abundance with evil.
2: Yeah.
0: And what you do with that abundance is very telling.
2: That's right.
0: But money is amoral. I mean, you know, a brick can be used to build a hospital, can be used to break some windows. You get
2: Good
0: to
2: word.
0: Decide. So I hope that helps, Reese. Appreciate the call. Joe is in Boise up next. What's going on, Joe?
3: Not a whole lot. How are you guys doing today?
0: We're doing well. How can we help?
3: Oh, just looking to see if I should sell my house. I've got quite a bit of equity in it. And unfortunately, we had to pull out of our 401k just to put a new roof on the place. I did have to work myself, but I just, you know, wonder when I should cut my losses, because we just are not going to be able to buy what we have locally.
0: Can you not afford the payment, or are there other issues?
3: No, we can afford the payment. It's just those, you know, those homeowner issues, like a new roof, for instance. You know, it's going in on Friday.
0: Well, like, if an emergency fund solves your problems, let's not sell the house.
2: Yeah.
3: Yeah, well, that's just it. Is we depleted it, and then some, and then we get it up again, and then something else comes up.
2: Tell us what you pay every month. What's the mortgage?
3: The mortgage is 22.
0: And what do you guys bring home every month? What's your after-tax monthly income?
3: So it's 70 a year before tax. So we'll call it like 38.
0: 38?
2: That doesn't feel right. That feels way
0: You don't
2: off.
0: Live in Canada. Why are they taking half your taxes?
3: I got the before tax numbers, not the after, so you have to pardon me.
0: Okay, I'm saying don't count 401k. We're not investing right now while we got debt. Don't count health care. We're just saying what is, like, after your federal and state taxes are paid, we're bringing in, let's say, $4,500 a month.
3: Yeah, that's probably closer to it. You have to pardon me. My wife's actually the breadwinner, and I'm the stay-at-home parent, yet I make all the financial decisions for us in the household.
0: Okay, so based on that, your mortgage is half of your take-home pay.
3: Correct. So I've already, it helps that there's multiple structures on the property, and I've turned one of them into a rental. So we're generating $1,500 a month from that.
0: On top of your $4,500?
3: Correct.
0: Okay. So that brings us up to $6,000. Now it's a little over a third of your take-home pay. We recommend 25% of take-home pay going towards your housing, whether that's rent, your mortgage.
3: Correct.
0: And so you're still over the line. That's still it's putting you guys on a slight pinch, but I'm guessing there's a lot of other debts as well that you're trying to pay off?
3: No, we actually have no debt. We have no car payments, no student loans, nothing. So we essentially took everything we had and invested it into this place. And it helps to note that we essentially paid half price. It appraised at $500, and we paid $290. So,
2: That's great.
3: Anyone would have jumped at the opportunity.
2: So then this is a monthly cash flow problem. 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But if you're saying you have no debt, nothing else going on, I'm looking and I'm thinking, and you're staying home with the kids so we don't have an astronomical daycare bill. I'm wondering if this is a budget issue. Do you guys have a budget?
3: Yeah, we definitely have a budget. It just seems like lately all those costs keep going up and up, you know.
2: What costs?
3: $4 a gallon here, you know. Groceries is
0: just
3: $400, it seems like, every week now.
2: Well, what's your margin? When you do the budget, what's your margin at the end of the month?
3: You mean, like, percentage-wise?
2: No, what

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1: From the WMAY newsroom, I'm Mike Windmacher. The number of non-farm jobs in the Springfield area declined over the year in June, according to the U.S. Bureau of Labor Statistics and the Illinois Department of Employment Security. The Springfield metro area reported 106,000 jobs in June, down about 1,700 from June 2025. The Springfield area unemployment rate for June was 4.3%, up from 4.1% 1 year earlier. Governor J.B. Pritzker is downplaying speculation that his increased national exposure is leading to a candidacy for president. Pritzker told WMAY's Patrick Finkston on PM Springfield that being mentioned as a possible candidate is gratifying, but there are many other Democrats worthy of support.
2: Look, I'm flattered that people, you know, as you know, people mentioned me even back in 22 as someone who could run for president. And whatever features they are that people saw, I can say I'm flattered by all of it. I think it's good for Illinois if the governor of Illinois is thought of as somebody who's qualified potentially to be a candidate or even to be president of the United States.
1: Springfield police are investigating a shooting that took place on July 20th near Fox Bridge Road and Bun Drive. Police responded to a shot spotter alert, and when they arrived, they learned that a man had been transported to an area hospital with multiple gunshot wounds before their arrival. The victim of the shooting is in stable condition, and the investigation into the shooting continues. A small apartment fire in Brendan Gardens Apartments on Wednesday sent two residents to the hospital with smoke inhalation. The cause of the fire remains under investigation. For more news, visit WMAY.com.
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5: Here's your updated News Channel 20 Storm Team forecast. A heat advisory begins at noon Sunday and remains in effect until 9 p.m. Monday night. Cloudy skies expected tonight with a slight chance for isolated showers. Lows dip down to about 64. Southerly winds around 5 miles per hour. Cloudy skies expected again tomorrow. Slight chance of rain. Daytime highs approaching 83. I'm meteorologist Kara Foster on 97.7.

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4: Okie dokie. Today's question comes from Brendan in Wyoming. He says, my wife and I are tackling our combined debt of $60,000. Her student loan balances total $9,000 and mine total $51,000. I keep telling her we should just tackle all her debts first and then dive into mine. But she keeps saying we should list each and every one of the loans and tackle them individually. I would really love some clarity on how to do the debt snowball method. Starting with her loans seems more doable to me and would give us a bigger shovel for the remaining ones. She is insistent that we should start with the smallest individual loan and work our way up from there. Who's right? Okay.
3: As usual, it's her.
4: Yeah, she's right. And I, you know, Brendan, I understand what you're saying. There's worse things you could probably do in life than do what you're saying. So I'm not saying like what you're suggesting is bad or evil or wrong or anything like that. But if you're walking the Ramsey way, which is proven over millions of people over 30 years that this is the best method, the debt snowball, and the reason for it is for people who really want to see it through the end and actually pay off their debt. The percentages are higher of people who actually pay off all of their debt, not just some of it. They're higher when you do the debt snowball method. So to clarify, with the debt snowball method, you list all of your debts by balance, not interest rate, not what you owe monthly. It's by full balance from smallest to largest. You pay minimum payments on everything. And the reason for that is we don't want to get behind. We don't want 1-800-PAY-ME calling you, which are also, you know, bill collectors. So pay minimum payments. And then whatever is left over after all that, whatever margin you have, you throw it at the smallest debt. And what it does ultimately is, let's say you have a list of 17 different debts. You know, it feels really good to be able to knock off four of them, even if the balance was only $200 or $87 or $99. It just feels good psychologically to be able to, you know, cross those off. You feel good about it. You do get a dopamine hit, and that makes you feel like you want to keep going. So that's kind of the nuts and bolts of how to do that. And George, I know you guys did it. You did it.
3: Oh, yeah. And I love, so I actually looked into this for my book, Jade, Breaking Free from Broken. In there, I found that Time Magazine and Harvard Business Review came out and said, yes, turns out Ramsey is right. Like,
4: yeah,
3: based on the actual research, the data, here's the quote. People are more motivated to get out of debt, not only by concentrating on one account, but also by beginning with the smallest. So it's a both and. It's all about momentum. You need a quick win. It's more about behavior than the numbers. So we wish you guys the best in this debt payoff. Come celebrate when you're done. All right, Ryan is in Charlotte on the phone up next. What's going on, Ryan?
5: Hey, big fan of you guys. So earlier this year, my sister had passed away in a car accident.
3: Oh,
5: and
3: so sorry.
5: We'd recently received her AD&D and life insurance payout, and my parents had split it between my brother and I. And so I'm trying to figure out what the best way to make that money, like, what's the best way to put that money to work for me? I'm currently in baby step two, so.
4: Wow. Well, first off, we're so sorry for your loss. That sounds incredibly difficult. Hate to hear that for you. The second thing is, how much did you receive?
5: So it was $20,000.
4: Okay.
3: What do you have in debt right now for consumer debt?
5: So I just have student loans. They total up to just about $85,000.
3: Okay. So if you took that 20 and attacked the smallest balances, how many could you knock out?
5: Let's see, at least three, and then chunk another 10 into the big private one.
3: Sweet. You'd be making some progress and freeing up some payments right there. And now you're closer to the home stretch by doing that. How much do you make?
5: I make $65,000.
3: Is that your household income?
5: Yeah, I'm single.
3: Okay.
4: How old are you?
5: I'm 25.
4: Okay. Private student loans tend to have higher interest rates in some cases, but because they're private, sometimes there's some wiggle room. So I might call over there and just see if there's anything that they can do about any of these interest rates, if there's any just wiggle room, if there's any that they'd be willing to make a deal with you on. I know for Sam and I, we were able to make a couple of deals on some of our private student loans. We were able to get the interest rate lowered on some of them. Now, granted, we had them around a little bit longer than you, but it's worth a try. And a lot of times those get sold off anyway. They get moved around between different private companies. And when that happens, mm-hmm. that's generally the best time to try to make a deal. So call them up and try it. Especially now that you've got some cash, you might be able to get a couple of those for a little bit less.
5: Yeah, and I think the main thing that I'm wrestling with, I guess mentally and emotionally, is it feels like if my sister were still here and just gave me that money, what would she want me to do with it? I know that you guys talk all the time about the sooner I get out of debt, then the more I can do. Those kind of things. Mm-hmm. And because she would really just want to travel and make memories and go on trips. I don't know if I take even $3,000 of that 20, and kind of sock that towards a trip fund, if you will, and then put the rest, at work, or, I guess that's my main struggle with this entire situation.
4: Interesting.
3: I mean, that's probably about
5: logic. And
3: probably slows you down by maybe a couple of months, right, on your actual debt-free journey. If you threw 17 instead of 20.
5: I've done the math anywhere from putting $5,000 towards the loans up to the full 20, and I see how many months I'm saving if I don't put any towards debt.
3: There's also nothing wrong with attacking your debts and doing a trip once you're debt-free.
4: That's true.
5: Yeah.
4: I'll be honest with you, Ryan. You know, there's part of me that I hear what you're saying about the wanting to honor what they would want. And there is something about a loss that you almost do need just a way to kind of unplug and restart. And sometimes taking a trip is the way to do that. Sometimes getting away from your normal environment to just kind of reset. So I'm actually not opposed to it. $3,000 is a lot of money. Maybe you do $2,000 or $15,000, whatever you feel right about. I don't think that you're going to do anything reckless, but I probably, how old are you?
5: I'm 25.
4: I'm not opposed to something like that because of the nature of the money and how you received it and wanting to do something that you feel like is honoring to them and also maybe helping you heal too.
5: Yeah. And I think, I mean, having, like, during this entire grieving and kind of healing process, I think having my, I guess, goals of, because I've been so aggressive on paying down this debt I really locked in December of last year.
4: Yeah, before this even happened.
5: And I've paid, like, four federal loans off that were my smallest balances. And there is light at the end of the tunnel for sure. And I know that if I really hunker down, then I can get out faster.
3: Yeah, at this rate, how fast will you get out? Let's say you threw all the inheritance at these debts. You got 65 left, you make 65. What would you be on track to do?
5: The math that I did with how much I'm paying extra on top of the minimums, I'd come out October of 29.
3: Okay. So we're talking about 3 years. which, I mean, the debt to income ratio, I would have some urgency about this. Most people we see, mm-hmm. it's like half their debt to income ratio. So they make 100, they have 50K in debt. When I see someone making 65 who has 65 in debt, I kind of get some palpitations going, we need to get this income up. We need to get this done faster. The average is about 2 years. So if you're far off from that, you know, Jade had a story where she had almost $500,000 with her and her husband. So that took 7 years.
4: Ooh.
3: It looks different for everyone, but I don't want you to get comfortable either going, well, I'll take my time. But I do love marking her legacy with some sort of trip. It doesn't need to be a $3,000 trip. Mm-hmm. It could be a nonstop flight somewhere, and it's a solo trip where you get to kind of honor what she meant to you. So sorry for your loss, man, and we are rooting for you on this debt-free journey.

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7: The Live Like No One Else cruise is back, and for all of you who are living debt-free, we want you to join us in the Western Caribbean. 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
8: The poolside chats is what got me.
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7: We'll see. It was a blast the last time we did it, and so we're bringing it back. 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The Neptune suites have already sold out, so lock in your spot with a $600 deposit before it's too late. Click the link in the show notes or go to RamseySolutions.com/events. I got to work on my base tan, I realized.
8: What was your favorite thing last time?
7: I think watching Ken Coleman, who no longer our coworker, but watching him play pickleball for about 4 hours with a headband out there, that was the best entertainment money could buy.
8: Oh, man. Old Ken.
7: I'm going to hit karaoke pretty hard, and I expect to see you out
8: I'll be there.
7: Okay.
8: I'll be there.
7: It's going to be fun. Rob is in Greenville, South Carolina, up next. What's going on, Rob?
9: Thanks for taking my call. I am looking to open the Roth IRA, and I Just trying to figure out how to assess and figure out kind of what investments within that Roth IRA that I'm looking to do.
7: Great question. And a good call out for anyone listening. People think, well, I put money into my Roth IRA.
8: I'm done.
7: And I go, did you though? Because it might just be sitting in like the settlement account in cash, and you need to actually go invest the dollars into something like a mutual fund. So we recommend four types of mutual funds around here. And essentially, Rob, it's large cap, mid cap, small cap, international. So we want a nice mix of companies to stay diversified. You've also heard of, you know, an S&P 500 index fund, a nice low-cost broad-based index fund. That's fine too, but you don't get the same amount of diversification because an S&P 500 fund is just the top 500 companies. So you've got mostly large cap in there, so you're not exposed to the smaller companies who might have some sweet aggressive growth. And those international companies that help kind of bolster your portfolio when the U.S. market goes down. And can I do you one better, Rob?
9: Yeah,
7: so I give you even better. Okay. We're doing an event called Investing Essentials, September 1st and 2nd. It's a virtual event, and I'm going to send you a free ticket. You don't have to pay for it if you'll actually attend it and watch it. It's Dave Ramsey and I for 2 nights unpacking all of this, and we actually do a walkthrough with examples of how to select mutual funds within there, because with a Roth IRA, there's thousands you can choose from. It's overwhelming. So we'll show you how to narrow it down by process of elimination to choose the right ones that work out for you long term.
9: That sounds great.
7: Okay, we'll hook you up with that. But it is, Jay, there's a lot of factors here. You want to be looking at how long has the fund existed.
8: I was just about to say, what's the rate
7: has the management team
8: then?
7: Been there for 10 years or has been a lot of turnover?
8: Mm-hmm.
7: What's the expense ratios? What's been the rate of return over the long haul?
8: Yeah, and you can look that up. Whenever you're looking for funds, a lot of people want us to say, just tell me what fund to choose.
7: Tell me the ticker.
8: And it's we don't do that because I think it's great to learn. It's great to look it up, look them up. Mine has it's like a report card that you can look at, or you can look at the prospectus either way. But yeah, you look at how long has it been alive, you know, inception date
7: has
8: or whatever.
7: Has this fund been around for a year or 50 years?
8: Exactly. And then you can look at, you know, the past year, 5 years, 10 years on down the line. And all that's really good to see. I'm always looking to make sure it's at least like 11, 12 or beyond for, you know, average annualized rate of return, which is what we talk about here on the show all the time. And you can see all of that in the fund. Obviously, if you look in the past years, it's going to be really, really great.
7: But the good news is there's so many that you don't want that it really narrows it down
8: pretty quickly. If you start looking at that stuff, you'll be able to see really clearly, okay, this is, I see what they're saying.
7: Jade, as I do, I got in an argument in the comment section because this guy, you know, I say, hey, 10% is what you can expect. That's the average, you know, the average of 10 to 12, let's go 10.
8: Yeah.
7: And he goes, what are you talking about? You need to plan for 6. And so I messaged him. I said, hey, man, I'd like to know, like, where's that base from? What are you invested in? So he literally sent me his portfolio, and half of it was in bonds.
8: Oh, no.
7: This kid's in his 20s.
8: Yeah.
7: And a bunch of it was in, you know, Canadian stocks. I think he's in Canada, and a little bit of it was in the U.S. market. I went, well, don't complain that you're not getting 10 or 12% when you're investing
8: like
7: terribly.
8: This. Yeah.
7: It's not diversified. You need to be in mostly equities, especially while you're younger.
8: That's right.
7: To experience that growth.
8: Yeah. Most people, and I still don't suggest this, but a lot of people do switch to bond funds when they get older because it's less risky. But
7: bonds are volatile in their own way.
8: In their own way. That's true.
7: And then you're going to call me going, hey, I'm only getting 6%. What's going on? And when I look under the hood, I'm like, there's your problem
8: there, bud.
7: So we're going to walk you through all of that Investing Essentials. You can get your virtual ticket for that at RamseySolutions.com/events if you can't get it for free, like I just gave to my friend Rob. But that's what he gets for calling on the show. He did the work. All right. Let's go to Nicholas in Pittsburgh up next. What's going on, Nicholas?
4: So I am struggling to do step one, even saving $1,000. I racked up quite a bit of debt, so I feel like all my money is just playing catch up right now, and little Robin Peter to pay Paul with like cash advances, and so I'm just trying to get to a good point so I can do the first step, save $1,000.
8: So when you say you're trying to get to a good point before you save $1,000, does that mean you're trying to get current on anything that's behind? What do you mean by that?
4: Yeah. So I kind of just dug myself a hole as far as debt. I enrolled myself into a debt program, about $41,000 worth of debt.
7: Like a debt settlement relief company?
4: Yeah.
7: They tell you to stop paying the debts, tank your credit. Exactly. Pay us the payments, exactly. And then we'll settle for you.
4: Yeah.
8: How long have you been in that?
4: Yes. 2 years.
8: How much have you paid in?
4: A decent amount of money.
8: Okay.
7: How much have they cleared for you?
4: They take $300 out of every paycheck.
8: Okay. And how much is...
4: Most of that is going towards their fees.
8: Right. Yeah. So we're going to probably stop that immediately. Let's stop that program because, and here's why, whatever they're doing, if you wanted to do it that way, you could do it yourself. All they're doing is taking that $300, they're stacking it up in a pool while you're not making payments. And every time that you don't get a payment, that gives them more leverage to settle the debt. And so at some point they're going to come in and try to settle it for, I don't know, a quarter on the dollar or whatever. If you wanted to do that, you could do that yourself and not pay the fees. So let's get out of that program immediately. And whatever they've got, you know, pooled aside, let them, you know, put it towards the debt, or maybe they'll give it back to you. Either way, get out of that. And let's talk about, are you behind on anything right now?
4: No, all my bills are paid for. I just don't have much left over to start saving that $1,000.
8: What is your margin? When you do your every dollar budget, how much margin is left?
4: Like 200, 300 bucks.
8: Okay. So when we say baby step one, which for anybody listening, baby step one is you get $1,000 saved. Now, first off, the purpose of that $1,000 is not to be the be all end all. It's to be just a cushion between you and life. It really is a small insurance policy that ensures that you're not going to go back into debt. So if a tire goes out on the car, instead of putting it on a credit card like you used to do, now you can just pay cash for it, right? It's not going to solve all your right. problems, but it's temporary, and it should give you a lot of motivation to really work fast to pay your debt off because nobody likes only having $1,000 saved. So that being said, most people are able to do this, and this should be your goal too, Nicholas, in 30 days or less. And that's not just with okay. your normal cash flow margin. That's with you selling things. That's with you working extra. That's with you doing everything you can to get this money.
7: Pausing investing if you're doing any of
8: yeah.
7: that. Just looking around for any creative way you can to free up more margin, whether that's spending less or making more. So how much do you make?
4: Yeah. 94,000.
7: Amazing. And how much debt do you have total on the consumer debt side?
4: I have about 60,000 in student loans, the 41,000 in credit card debt, 30,000 in a truck payment. And then I also have my mortgage.
7: Okay. Are you married or single?
4: Later. Single.
7: Okay. What's the truck worth?
4: Only 22,000.
7: Okay, that might be something you look into to come up with the difference through just saving up cash once you through baby step one. Because you get rid of that truck, that's almost a third of your debt gone, or at least a fourth, to free up some margin to then throw. Because you free up that truck payment, now we can attack some of these student loans and eventually the credit cards, whatever yep. the next smallest balance is. Hang on the line. We're going to gift you every dollar premium, which will help you find more margin to help you with this debt-free journey, my friend.

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2: ABC News, I'm Dave Packer. President Trump attending a rescheduled White House Correspondents Association dinner tonight. It's 3 months after the annual dinner ended abruptly in April when gunshots rang out. After 13 straight days of attacks on Iran, President Trump meeting today with top advisors at the White House because
3: there's real concern here along the Red Sea after multiple Houthi attacks on Saudi shipping. Fear is that if the Houthis and the Iranians decide to close the Bab el-Mandeb Strait, it would be another massive hit to the global economy.
2: ABC's Matt Rivers. Wildfires exploding in Europe. More than 200,000 people forced to evacuate homes in southern France. Spain declaring a national emergency. Colt Gray, the teenager who carried out a mass shooting at Georgia's Appalachee High School in 2024, entered a guilty plea to 55 counts, including murder today. Basketball superstar LeBron James announcing his decision to play for the Philadelphia 76ers for what could be his final season in the NBA. This is ABC News. The CDC says the number of confirmed measles cases in the U.S. is at 2,318, surpassing the total reported last year. Former Dallas Cowboys quarterback Tony Romo has been arrested on suspicion of driving under the influence in Milwaukee. The 46-year-old was released and given a court date of September 21st. The EU finds TikTok's not doing enough to protect children.
4: The European Commission says TikTok is in violation of the EU's landmark Digital Services Act by exposing kids to cyberbullying, unwanted contact, and predatory behavior because it lets adults view the accounts of minors. TikTok will now have the chance to reply to the findings, but if its defense isn't strong enough, the EU could fine it up to 6% of the company's total annual revenue, estimated to be about $25 to $30 billion last year.
2: ABC's Sherry Preston, a happy ending out of Arizona. Sheriff's deputies say an experienced 83-year-old hiker who went missing in the north rim of the Grand Canyon was found alive in good spirits. Dave Packer, ABC News.
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10: From the WMAY Newsroom, I'm Mike Windmacher. Several roads and docks around Lake Springfield will be closed Saturday morning for the Lake Springfield Triathlon. The Lindsay Bridge Boat Docks and Parking Area, Center Park, North Park, and the Sailboat Launch are closed through Saturday afternoon. Other closures and information on the triathlon are listed at WMAY.com. In an interview with PM Springfield, Governor J.B. Pritzker agreed that property taxes in Illinois cause hardships for residents, but said with more state money filtering to the local level, local government should do their part to reduce the tax burden. Pritzker said he has initiated increased state spending on projects throughout the state in both Democrat and Republican majorities. The governor said he is working on reducing energy costs while protecting the environment.
11: Republicans have proposed nothing that would both protect the environment and increase electricity availability and help us deal with prices. We're doing something that's comprehensive for the state and that has the long-term effect of bringing down energy prices.
10: For more news, visit WMAY.com.
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17: Here's your updated News Channel 20 Storm Team forecast. A heat advisory begins at noon Sunday and remains in effect until 9 p.m. Monday night. Cloudy skies expected tonight with a slight chance for isolated showers. Lows dip down to about 64. Southerly winds around 5 miles per hour. Cloudy skies expected again tomorrow. Slight chance of rain. Daytime highs approaching 83. I'm meteorologist Kara Foster on 97.7 and 970 WMAY, Springfield's News and Talk. Currently 71.
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0: let's have some fun on a Friday and Ask Dr. Jesse Friday, and I am in the best freaking mood in the world, even though I got ripped off. You cannot believe how badly I got ripped off. I will get to that at some point in time in the show. We have things to discuss, and you know what it is. It's your questions, and you have so many questions. Questions about entertainment, Hollywood, the new Odyssey movie. You have questions about local political activism. Why do they all say the same thing? I'm talking about the communists. Does someone send out an email there? Can the president conceal carry? Somebody has an idea for the 2028 primary. Someone wants to talk about losing the House, not the Senate. All that, so much more coming up tonight on the world famous Jesse Kelly show. So I want to begin here. And it's completely unrelated. Well, it's not unrelated to politics. It's about culture. Culture war stuff is important. And just before I read the email, I want to again remind you that cohesion as a society does matter. It does. Entertainment in a society matters. It's not nothing. It's not, there's no time for that. Everything should be work. Go to work or go to school and come home and go to sleep. No. All societies have had things they gather together to do to entertain them. Sports have always been a thing. Dancing, plays, you know, today it's movies, whatever. And it is important. In fact, when it comes to, we'll talk about movies because that used to be, you know, a play in ancient Greece or Rome or something like that. You know what's really important for values? Very important for values. It just is. There would be a purpose. We'll focus on Greece here because actually we're about to talk about the Odyssey. You know, Homer writes the Odyssey all these years ago. Obviously, it's kind of a big deal in Greece. If you were a Greek child, you knew the story. Maybe, depending on where you lived, you would go watch somebody act it out in a play. But what was it? Was it just for entertainment? Just for Friday night, glass of wine and some feta cheese? No. There were supposed to be lessons in there that imparted certain values on society, on Greek society at the time. Our society is no different today. Sports. Movies. When I was a kid, I've told you this before, and you know, you have time to psychologize yourself when you get old enough. When I was a kid, we didn't watch a ton of movies, and my dad tended to like the same ones, so we would watch the same ones over and over again. And the main kind of movie we would watch would be John Wayne movies. Mainly John Wayne westerns, but also we watched John Wayne in Sands of Iwo Jima. We watched John Wayne in the Green Berets, but John Wayne movies. Now, you know, and it's joked about, that the Duke, John Wayne, he kind of played the same character in every movie. Okay, you can make that argument. Fine, whatever. Still a huge fan. But that same character was always what? A man. Tough. Doing what's right, even if it kills you. You go fight bad guys. And I can tell you, as I was growing up watching this, looking back now, that played a role in me joining the Marine Corps. That's what a man is. That's what I sat down, watched a movie with my dad. That's what a man is. Entertainment, plays in ancient Greece to movies today, helps impart values on a society. It does actually matter. It is important for the kind of society we want to be, the kind of society we are. It does matter. So I got this email. The subject is historical ethnicity correctness. Pause. Before I go into the email, I'm sure you already know, but there's a huge new Christopher Nolan movie out called The Odyssey. I refuse to go see it, which I'll go into in a few, but they put a tranny in it. They took Helen of Troy and they took a black woman and made her Helen of Troy. Pretty obviously, Christopher Nolan was trying to check some diversity boxes so he can win some more Oscars, right? So anyway, this guy says, "Yo, Jesse, I got to thinking about the whole normal world beefing over Helen of Troy being cast with a black woman, along with the tranny, blah, blah, blah, he says. That being said, one of my favorite movies is Jesus Christ Superstar. Jesus is a white guy, which he was not. Judas was a black guy, which he was not. Mary was a Hawaiian Islander, so on and so forth. I'm not advocating for all the DEI crap, but it does show how times have changed. It makes condemning new movies and their poor choices tough, as I have no defense for my beloved movie. As a kid, I never once thought Jesus was a light guy, or was a white guy with long brown feathered hair and an awesome beard, but I made it to old age just fine. Your thoughts? Okay. Let me play something for you. This is an actor. His name is Alan Ritchson. In case you're wondering who that is, have you seen the TV series on Amazon, Reacher? In case you wonder, Lee Child is an author. Lee Child has a book series where this big, huge, tough guy, Jack Reacher, is the main character. He goes around beating the crap out of people and killing bad guys. That's the essence of the book. Amazon made a series, several seasons, I don't know how many, about this. And they picked this guy, Alan Ritchson, to be Reacher because he's enormous, like Reacher is in the books. So he sits down, does a podcast. He's a huge commie dirtball.
1: Don't you want to see what's in there so that we can hold people accountable? These f***ing rapists? We're just cool with it? That bitch has the keys to the nuclear... He's like all up into 13-year-olds. Like, dude, what? Go to jail. Go to jail.
0: Okay. So The Odyssey. I told you I'm not going to see it. I'm not going to see it because of the casting choices. I'm never watching anything where they threw a tranny in there to win an Oscar. It's not going to happen. Not going to happen. I'm not doing it. And that's why he threw a tranny in there, so he could win an Oscar. I understand the movie is going to shatter records, that my little silent, relatively silent protest is not going to damage anybody's bottom line in any significant way. And I'm also not telling you what not to do. And let me explain why. Those are my reasons for not going to see it. However, I'm a hypocrite too. How many subscription services do you have when it comes to television entertainment? You have Netflix, Amazon, Paramount, HBO. I don't know. God only knows how many there are now. YouTube TV. How many do you have? Have you seen the values of those companies? I'm here to tell you right now, I have some. I have some of those subscriptions. So because I have some of those subscriptions, I'm supposed to lecture you on going to see The Odyssey? I won't do it. Because I fail there too. I'm not going to lecture anybody who decided to go out and see a gigantic Christopher Nolan movie, Ancient Greece, Monsters, and an iconic. I'm not going to lecture anybody. I'm not going to go, but I'm not going to lecture anybody. At the same time, the flip side of this, I will say, because I've noticed a bit of this on the right, I'm also not going to go to the movie and then lecture the dumb rubes for not going to this huge cultural event. And I've seen way too much of that on the right. Ah, you losers in your culture war. Go see the movies. It's an epic achievement. All right, maybe a tranny in there, but boy, I couldn't imagine being one of the angry, uneducated peasants who didn't go out and watch Christopher Nolan's newest movie. I would never do something like that either. I guess my point in this whole thing is, if you want to watch Reacher on Amazon, watch Reacher. I'm a hypocrite too. You want to go to The Odyssey, go to The Odyssey. You want to watch the NFL, watch the NFL. I go to baseball games. Baseball went gay too a while ago. They're getting better, obviously, but I'm not in a position to lecture anybody on where they spend or don't spend their money. I will say this. We all could do better, myself included. And there are times, have been many times, when a company has simply gone so far that I've cut them off forever. Disney's a good example. Disney will never get any a dime of any kind of my money. I've been on a Disney vacation. Never again. Took the kids to Disney World a long time ago. Never again. We used to have a subscription to Disney Plus. Never again. That was a bridge too far for me. We're all hypocrites. Nobody's perfect. You want to go see the Odyssey? Go see the Odyssey. All I can do is tell you why I'm not and tell you, remind you, that entertainment is important. It's not just a movie or just sports. 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
1: It is the Jesse Kelly Show on a wonderful Friday. And Ask Dr. Jesse Friday. Remember, you can email us because we are live on a Friday night. Jesse at jessekellyshow.com. Now, I'm sorry. I have to put the questions aside for a moment, and I have to talk to you about how stupid I am. So, in my younger years, I did something really, really dumb and cost myself $1,000. And this isn't even the actual story I'm going to tell you about modern day. I'm just letting you know I have done dumb things and been burned before. Would you like to know what I did? I was selling RVs. I was in my pickup. I had to drive to meet a customer to get their paperwork signed so I could get the paperwork turned in. I get done, get the paperwork signed. I pull over into a parking lot to grab a bite. I go through fast food place, pull over, grab a bite. Dude looked pretty well-dressed, whatever, respectfully approaches the vehicle. All right, I got my gun on me. I'm not necessarily worried about anything. Okay, I rolled down the window. Dude proceeds to tell me, hey, don't know if you're in the market, but I have this projector that'll project movies or games or something on your garage door. So, you know, and our kids were smaller at the time, so I, of course, like to watch sports or whatever's on, and the kids like to watch stuff. And immediately I have going through my head, oh gosh, that'd be really cool. But I'm not made of money. Guy was nice though. And I said, all right, how much are they? Dude, I don't have a ton of money. And he said, it's $1,000. I've got it right here in the back of my truck. You got a grand on you? We'll load it in the back of your truck. And I know, I know you're already mocking me and screaming retroactively at me not to do this. But again, I was young, stupid. I'm just so stupid. I said, yeah, sure. I drive down to the bank. We don't have a ton of money. I drive down to the bank and I get $1,000 out. I drive back. I buy for $1,000 a projector out of the back of somebody's truck in a parking lot. Feeling pretty good about my purchase. I drive home. I unbox it. Yeah, it's not functional. Doesn't work at all. And you know how I'm not quite crisp, but you know I don't do well with losing money. So I'm sitting there about to throw up. I'm so mad at myself and embarrassed. And it was just, it was honestly, I'll never forget it. It was one of the worst feelings in my life. When you have that moment where you screwed up, where I'm not even going to call it a mistake, and you probably had these. And if you haven't, if you're young, good for you. I'm sorry, it's going to happen. When you have those moments where you are responsible and you screwed up and you did something bad, it just eats away at you, right? So, prior to
0: a couple years ago, that was probably the worst financial decision I have ever made in my life. Now, let me ask you something before I continue with my story here. Look, it's Friday. I'm just screwing off. Let me ask you something. What's the most expensive thing you ever bought in your life? Now, for most people, that's going to be a house. That's for me too, right? Me, it's a house. And for most people, that's if you've purchased a house yet. If not, whatever. For most people, number two or number one is going to be a vehicle. Beyond that, I don't really have a lot of big purchases. So beyond a house and a car, I will tell you I have bought one and only one really expensive thing in my life. The most expensive thing I have ever purchased in my life was a generator for the house. Not just one you put in the garage. You know how big I am on preparing for disasters. I watched what happened down here in Houston during Hurricane Harvey with the power loss, and that I have always dreamt of the peace of mind that would come with purchasing a whole home generator. I have never bought anything like that before or since, ever. I don't have boats and fancy jewelry and crap, ever. I kid you not, this is years ago, I spent $30,000 on a whole home generator. I got more power than I needed. I went all in. I wanted the best one. Now, that was $30,000 installed and all that other stuff, foundation and everything else, but $30,000 on a whole home generator. And I'm here to tell you right now, I'm going to have to finish this in a second. I am here to tell you right now, I am convinced at this point in time that that entire industry is a racket and a ripoff, like buying a Rolex watch from a street vendor in Tijuana, Mexico. The people who sell them, racket, ripoff. The people who service them, racket, ripoff. I think the most expensive thing I've ever bought in my life, besides car and a house, I think I lost every dime. Yeah, just baring my soul to you here. You know what? I'll finish in a moment and I'll tell you what happened. Before I do that, do you want to be smart enough to avoid doing things like this? That's why your mind needs a male vitality stack.

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1: From the WMAY newsroom, I'm Mike Windmacher. Hospital Sisters Health System has named Paul Ferguson as its Central Illinois Market Chief Operating Officer. Ferguson has served in the role on an interim basis since April. He has more than 20 years' experience in healthcare leadership, most recently at UT Health East Texas. Ferguson will oversee operations at HSHS hospitals in Springfield, Decatur, Effingham, Litchfield, and Shelbyville. In an interview with PM Springfield, Governor J.B. Pritzker said scandals involving former State Representative Harry Benton and indicted State Representative Carol Ammons cannot be tolerated.
2: Well, I'm sick and tired of the behavior that we've seen from some of these elected officials. And I personally expect a higher standard to be lived up to by those who are doing public service. And I think the people of Illinois deserve that, and they expect that from people. And when they don't see it, when I don't see it, it's more than just disappointing. It angers me.
1: Pritzker called on Ammons to resign, saying she could run again if she's exonerated. Pritzker is running for a third term as governor in this November's election. Several roads and docks around Lake Springfield will be closed Saturday morning for the Lake Springfield Triathlon. The Lindsay Bridge boat docks and parking area, Center Park, North Park, and the sailboat launch are closed through Saturday afternoon. Other closures and information on the triathlon are listed at WMAY.com. 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
5: Here's your updated News Channel 20 Storm Team forecast. A heat advisory begins at noon Sunday and remains in effect until 9 p.m. Monday night. Cloudy skies expected tonight with a slight chance for isolated showers. Lows dip down to about 64. Southerly winds around 5 miles per hour. Cloudy skies expected again tomorrow. Slight chance of rain. Daytime highs approaching 83. I'm meteorologist Kara Foster on 97.7 and 970 WMAY, Springfield's News and Talk. Right now, 70.
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1: We had filed bankruptcy back in 2019, and now we are back in debt again for a sum of about $118,000, not including my mortgage. 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
5: It is the Jesse Kelly Show on a fantastic, wonderful Friday. We'll get back to the politics in a minute. I already warned you, it's Friday and I'm in a great mood and I'm screwing off and I need to bare my soul to you, so you're just going to have to sit there and deal with it for a second, okay? Most expensive thing I ever bought in my life, $30,000 whole home generator a couple years ago. I went local. 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I'm big on local. 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I want to keep my money in the community, American jobs, local workers, that kind of thing. Comes out, pours a slab, installs a generator, tests it, and it works. As luck would have it, I would say 6 months after we installed it, boom, lose power, happens down here, hurricane season. Generator kicks on, powers the house for 24 hours, AC and everything. Okay, good. Feeling pretty good about this purchase. Yeah, it never kicked on again. I not only bought the generator, I purchased, and I want to make sure I quote this, the gold maintenance package, because I want to make sure I spent the money. I want to make sure I have the peace of mind of knowing this works. So I want someone coming out every 6 months, service it, make sure everything's good to go.
6: Yeah, okay.
5: Yeah, they don't even answer the phone most of the time at the office now. When you leave a message, they don't call back. When someone did come out, he would come out and he'd say, yeah, they installed this wrong. And I said, okay, well, fix it. I paid the money. Fix it. Oh, okay. Yeah. Call the office. They don't call back. Second guy comes out. Yeah, they installed this wrong. Called the office. They don't call back. I call the office, ask to speak to the owner. Finally speak to some manager down there. I tell him, here's the situation. Got to have it fixed. Finally, and you're going to make fun of me for this, and I deserve it. Finally, they send someone out, and the guy says, I kid you not, hey, we got to install an extra part to get this thing working. $400. Now, as you can imagine, my blood pressure, I about lose my mind on them right then and there. However, I am so desperate to have a functional $30,000 generator, I agree. I said, okay, fine. If that's what it takes, here's $400. Fix my friggin' generator. I spend $400. Still doesn't work. Okay. One bad company, right? One bad company, no big deal. Hey, we all, fine. Got myself a turd of a company. I'm going to drop the maintenance plan with them. It was time for renewal. I'll never deal with them again. I decide, you know what? Local might have been a mistake. Let me go with a big company. It's a huge company that services these down in Houston. Reach out to this huge company in Houston. Schedule an appointment. No show. They don't show up to the house. I get a hold of the company. You're going to show up? Sorry about that. We'll be there tomorrow between 8 and noon. No show. They reach out. This is a new company. They reach out. Hey, can we reschedule you? I said, don't bother. I have no interest in doing business with you. So, remember that story I told you the other day about AI, the local electrical company? That's what this was about. I call another company. That was the AI company, another local company, to get someone out there. They were supposed to send someone out Tuesday. They sent a confirmation email out between 8 and 12. I get a text message at 10 a.m. Hey, can we reschedule you for Friday?
6: Okay.
5: I get a confirmation text message yesterday. We'll be out between 8 and 12 Friday morning. Yeah, I'm sitting around the house this morning. No show. a text. What's going on? Oh, sorry, we'll be there this afternoon. At this point in time, I am convinced that I bought into a business that isn't even real. This is three separate companies. I think that it's one of these industries where every scumbag on planet Earth who can turn a wrench goes into the whole home generator business and service business. I would assume the entire industry is run by convicts. I am at a total loss at this point in time. I have a gigantic $30,000 paperweight at my house that is non-functional at all. I decided to get it off my chest. You should see poor Chris. I think he's about to have the big one over here. I don't know what else to do. Let's listen to RFK. This makes me feel better. Hey, RFK, I have someone you should look into.
0: CMS is pausing more than $1 billion in federal Medicaid payments to California and to Minnesota because of suspected fraud and noncompliance. That includes more than $867 million for California and over $200 million for Minnesota.
5: I bet you the whole home generator business does way more fraud than that. It's got to. What, Chris? I'm telling you right now. Will you get a hold of the DOJ? Can you make a call? You have to know somebody. One of your friends or Jesse, Ted Cruz is my senator and Brandon Gill is my representative. Besides voting in the midterms for Ken Paxton, what else can a person like me do when they already are arguably have some of the best people in all of Congress representing them? All the issue where when there are issues, I hear call or email your senator and rep, but I don't feel like I ever have to, especially now that John Cornyn has been shown the door. What can I do? Says I can say his name. His name is Dylan. Dylan, I'll have a conversation with you again that we've had before. Well, that I've had with everybody before. Your red area, you're clearly in Texas. Your red area, no matter where you're listening to me from, Oklahoma, Montana, Texas, Florida, it doesn't matter where it is. Your red area probably has at least a decent congressman. If you're in a red area, one of your senators or both of your senators likely suck. But you probably have a decent congressman in your area. Do you remember COVID? I know you do. You remember the ridiculous, tyrannical COVID response. Close your business, wear a mask, all that other stuff. You know that I have to travel for this job. If we're going to call it a job, you know I have to travel for this job. During COVID, I had to travel too. I had to go to New York City. I had to go to L.A. I had to go to Miami. I had to go to but believe me, it's not as glamorous as it sounds. You just have to go visit and do certain things. Do you know what was amazing to me? Amazing. Finding out how different daily life was for people in the different parts of the country. In my blood red area, it wasn't that bad. It wasn't perfect, mind you. No, it was not perfect, but it wasn't that bad. We were still out at restaurants doing things. In my specific neighborhood, there weren't any rules against the big, you know, we'd had a big party for the kids. Someone rented one of those big blow-up water slides, and all the kids got sick, but that's another story. And we're out there eating Little Caesar's pizza and barbecuing. And it was great. I hopped on a plane, went up to New York City. I had to go visit with the great 710 WOR. It was like a ghost town. I have never experienced that in my life because, you know, New York City, even if you've only seen it in the movies or TV, it's always busy. It's always packed. There's always cars. There's always people. It was like there had been some sort of a zombie apocalypse. You're walking down the road and you feel like you're one of the only people alive in New York City. My point in all this was this. Yeah, your congressman's great. You got a good senator. Life is good. You have local things you need to be concerned about. In your red area, I guarantee you there is a city councilman who's a snake. Maybe your constable's a snake. Maybe your sheriff is a snake or your mayor's a snake. I cross my heart and hope to die. On my life, you have snakes on your school board. I guarantee it. Maybe it's one. Almost undoubtedly, it's all of them. It's usually like that, although we're getting better about it. Yeah, you don't need to call your congressman because Brandon Gill is going to be nails on most of the issues. That's just the way it is. So what that does is it frees you to do what matters most and what will most determine your quality of life like it did during COVID. What does your local government say? Or if you want to aim a little higher than that, you know, the state legislature has a big say too. Your state has a state house. Your state has a state senate. Is your state rep a turd? He might be. State senator, a turd? Might be. Believe me when I tell you, we all can make improvements locally. All right, play a little AOC. I'm so convinced she's running. Next.
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5: It is the Jesse Kelly Show on a magnificent Friday. 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Thank you for letting me bare my soul. I actually do feel better. I feel better. And I know you're going to make fun of me, and I deserve it. I deserve it. Pile on. AOC is totally running for president. You can tell she's totally running for president. Now, she's as far left and radical as all the nutballs, Rashida Tlaib and Ilhan Omar and all of them. But you notice when Ilhan Omar speaks, she still speaks like the communist radical she is. She's not interested in getting along with Democrats. She's a communist. Rashida Tlaib, same thing. Screeching, yelling, same thing. Do you remember when Joe Biden was running for president and AOC was out there campaigning on his behalf? The other types, the Rashida Tlaib types, would think, well, that was beneath them. That's moderating. I'm not doing that. Not AOC. AOC was all in. She's in Michigan, getting involved in the primaries. Does this sound like someone who sees herself as stuck on the squad? Or somebody, the audio is a little crappy, by the way. Or is this somebody who's positioning herself to run for president?
20: Whoever wins this primary, we are forcefully supporting, no matter what. Let's get that twisted. We are here to win Democrats a majority in the House and in the Senate. Whoever wins this primary, this is what primaries are for. We come behind our nominee, and we make sure that we stay focused on the task ahead of us.
5: Absolutely. That sounds like somebody who's positioning herself to run for president. Hey, we're going to come behind whoever wins. Speaking of which, here was Pete Buttigieg.
21: Yeah, I think those of us who are more moderate in the party should concentrate our efforts on talking about what we're for.
5: That was him not disavowing the DSA. That's another man who's working very, very hard to make sure he's courting as many people as possible, which, I mean, he's used to that. Hey, Jesse, I listened earlier this week when you played a long montage of Dems saying the most secure election in history. As much as I hate these commies, I have to admire their consistency and alignment and messaging. Can you explain for us how they are able to do this? Is there a central office where talking points are developed and distributed? Who writes it? Why aren't we as well organized in our comms? Says his name is Bill. All right, this is a very, very worthy discussion. I could, and I'm not going to play any for you right now. We've got too much good stuff to get to, but I could play 3 hours of montages right now of, you know, different communists in different parts of the Communist Party repeating the same line. They make for amazing montages. Western Lensman and Mays Moore and Grabian, all these guys who grab all these videos, they're great at putting these montages together of the same thing. The same thing. The most secure election in history. We'll stop the spread of the virus. Hunter Biden's laptop, one of my favorite ones, was Russian, had all the hallmarks of Russian disinformation. All the hallmarks of Russian disinformation. Every single major issue, you will get uniformity across the Communist Party in the United States of America, repeating the same line, and often a ridiculous line, over and over and over again. Let's focus on why and the ridiculousness of it. First of all, remember that communists themselves, Democrats, are generally going to be stupider. Stupid people, they're going to be more susceptible to this kind of thing. That's one. Two, IQ aside, they're going to be more herd-oriented than you are. You can argue whether that's nature or nurture, but some people, they don't want to stand out. They don't want to rise above. And beyond that, they don't want to sit and think. I don't want to think. I want to do this. I want to do that. I want to watch TV. I want to live my life. I want to go out with my friends. You guys just tell me what to think about things. So a communist is going to be a herd animal by nature, right? They want to be a herd animal. They find safety and security in the herd. Well, if you're a herd animal, if you're a sheep, you go where the shepherd leads. You go where the shepherd leads. So let's understand that. One of the main drivers of this is a Democrat is going to be much more receptive to that kind of thing than you. For me, for probably you too, when I hear them doing this, safest, most secure election in history, when I hear them doing it, I find it immediately a turn off. It does the opposite of working on me. It was what convinced me they stole the election. I didn't know what happened at night with the ballots and whatnot. I wasn't really sure about anything. I wasn't convinced they stole the election until I heard most secure election in history, most secure election in history, most secure. That for me was, oh gosh, they stole it. That's what it told me. Probably told you the same thing. Oh my gosh, they did steal the freaking thing. That was the evidence I needed. Okay, so back to the actual question. Where does it come from? Well, remember I said these people are herd animals. They are just naturally herd animals. That brings me to where it comes from, which I will get to in just a moment. Hang on.

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6: ABC News, I'm Dave Packer. Sources tell us that President Trump met with top advisors at the White House to talk about his options in Iran. This after 13 straight days of U.S. attacks on Iran and a new escalation in the Red Sea, where Iranian-backed Houthis are targeting cargo ships. And tonight, President Trump at a rescheduled White House correspondence dinner. This 3 months after a gunman breached security at the White House dinner. And Trump tonight saying that he's giving a kinder, gentler speech than he had planned back in April.
7: I know one thing, I could never have done the speech that I had ready just a short while. Oh, that was going to be a doozy. I was so psyched. I was going to rip people.
6: In Canada today, officials gathered to dedicate the new Gordie Howe International Bridge, which will connect Windsor, Ontario with Detroit. Canada canceled a planned joint ceremony after President Trump announced new 50% tariffs on Canadian goods entering the U.S. This is ABC News. It's a high-profile prison fight.
8: A source tells ABC News that Sean Diddy Combs has been in a fight at the Federal Correctional Institution at Fort Dix, where he's serving a 50-month sentence for transporting prostitutes. The other inmate involved in the altercation apparently made a remark to Diddy, which instigated the entire event, and Diddy was sent to solitary confinement, according to a source. It's unclear if that move will be temporary or whether he'll be kept there long-term. Combs' release is supposed to be in 2028.
6: ABC's Sherry Preston. New Jersey joins three other states in banning what's known as surveillance pricing. That's when companies set different prices based on a shopper's personal and shopping history.
9: There is some opposition to this new law. An association representing New Jersey businesses says that new limits on consumer data could ultimately result in fewer loyalty programs, coupons, and discounts for customers.
6: ABC's Elizabeth Schulze. Federal health officials say nearly 100 people in 17 states have been sickened at a salmonella outbreak tied to eggs recalled by Midwest Poultry Services. Dave Packer, ABC News.
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11: From the WMAY newsroom, I'm Mike Windmacher. Springfield police are investigating a shooting that took place on July 20th near Fox Bridge Road and Bunn Drive. Police responded to a shot spotter alert, and when they arrived, they learned that a man had been transported to an area hospital with multiple gunshot wounds before their arrival. The victim of the shooting is in stable condition, and the investigation into the shooting continues. In an interview with PM Springfield, Governor J.B. Pritzker said scandals involving former State Representative Harry Benton and indicted State Representative Carol Ammons cannot be tolerated. Quote, I'm sick and tired of some of the behavior we're seeing from some of these elected officials, Pritzker said. Quote, personally, I expect a much higher standard to be lived up to by those who are doing public service, and I think the people of Illinois deserve that, and they expect that. Why they don't see it, and I don't see it, it's more than just disappointing. It angers me. Pritzker called on Ammons to resign, saying she could run again if she is exonerated. For more news, visit WMAY.com.
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15: Here's your updated News Channel 20 Storm Team forecast. A heat advisory begins at noon Sunday and remains in effect until 9 p.m. Monday night. Cloudy skies expected tonight with a slight chance for isolated showers. Lows dip down to about 64. Southerly winds around 5 miles per hour. Cloudy skies expected again tomorrow. Slight chance of rain. Daytime highs approaching 83. I'm meteorologist Kara Foster on 97.7 and 970 WMAY, Springfield's News and Talk. 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

0: Another hour of the Jesse Kelly Show on an amazing, wonderful Friday. We have a lot we have to get to this hour. The president, is he concealed carry? Someone wants to talk Marco Rubio, JD, losing the House but not the Senate. What happened to Colorado? All that and more coming up in the second hour of the Jesse Kelly Show. Let me finish up the question I was answering at the end of last hour. Someone said, you know, most secure election in history, most secure election in history. When they have this talking point they put out, how does this get distributed? What happens? Okay, pause. First of all, oftentimes it's these different public opinion, I'll call them groups. What's that look like? What's a public opinion group? Well, companies and politicians and political parties, they go out, and it's going to sound like polling, and it kind of is polling, but they go out and they track down people, and they'll essentially focus group people and figure out what they like and what they don't like. For instance, here's a good example of it, actually. We'll step out of politics because we opened up the show talking about Hollywood movies. Did you know that Hollywood movies, they will make a movie. And remember, movies have different endings. Like they'll shoot them with different endings and a different scene here and a different way of saying this there. Did you know that they'll go gather groups of people, bring them into a room, and show them, hey, this, and then ask them, did you like that? Did you dislike that? Did you like this? Did you like that? And that will oftentimes determine, okay, we want to dump this ending. The audience hated it. We want this. Did you know that happens? It happens all the time in the private sector, big businesses. Coca-Cola is an example I love to use just because everybody knows what it is. Coca-Cola comes out with, Chris, what's that fruity kind? Coke Zero? That's the kind Chris likes. Coke comes out with Coke Zero. Well, they're messing with recipes. Let's bring in 100 people. Give this 50 people this recipe and 50 people that and see whether, on a scale of 1 to 10. You see what I mean? Everything is tested. Political parties do this too. The Democrats, the communists do this all the time. Why are they so careful with the lies they tell? Why is abortion women's reproductive rights? Whatever you feel about the issue, isn't that just the most ridiculous thing in the world? Women's reproductive rights? Do you think they just came up with that on their own? No, I guarantee you they gathered groups of women and sat them down and poll tested. What about this term? What about that term? And that was the one that polled the best. So these groups, they don't have to disseminate this information to everyone. It doesn't work that way. The media will drive a lot of this, and I mean a lot of this. So let's say it's the morning after you stole an election for Joe Biden. There's a chance these talking points go directly to the morning show in CNN on CNN. They get up. Most secure election in history. Well, here's the thing about the media business. Have you ever noticed? I mean, you're listening to me right now, maybe on podcast, maybe you're listening live. So I'm assuming you listen to other shows. How could you? No, you get what I mean. How many shows sound the same? They sound the same, don't they? You know why I won't listen to anyone else's show? Like when you email me, I hate that this guy said this. Hey, did you hear this guy said this? I never know. I don't have any idea. I find out when you tell me. I don't listen to other shows, not because they're bad or they're good. I don't listen to other shows because it's human nature to copy what someone else is saying or doing. And I want you to hear something original on this show. I have no idea how anyone else opened up their show, the talking points they use. I have no clue. None. That's why you never hear me saying the same things other people do. It's whatever I cooked up in my stupid brain. Now, it operates much the same way on a talking point. Hunter Biden's laptop has all the hallmarks of Russian disinformation. That, if we're being honest, do you know what they were quoting there? It was the intelligence community. The intelligence community was the one who put out all the hallmarks of Russian disinformation. One media program runs with it. Soon MSNBC runs with it. ABC runs with it. CBS runs with it. Democrat politicians, this is all they watch. It's, remember, they're just like you and me. They watch TV. They listen to things. They have CNN on in the congressman's office. They're watching every single show, all the hallmarks of Russian disinformation, all the hallmarks of Russian disinformation, and they're all spreading the same thing. It happens kind of organically and kind of not. That's how it happens. But one thing is for sure, whether it comes from the intelligence community or one of those poll testing places or whoever, once they settle on one, they settle on one. They want everyone saying the exact same thing, and they do not tolerate anybody deviating from that same thing. And this comes back to human nature. Human nature is, you can say some of the most ridiculous things to somebody, and if it gets beaten into their head over and over and over and over and over and over and over again, there is a good chance that person is going to buy into it at some level. It could be, hey, if you jump off this two-story building, you're going to be able to float down to the ground. It's ridiculous, right? It's insane. It's going to hurt you. You're going to break your legs. You're going to die. You're going to... You can jump off this building and you'll float. You can jump off this building and you'll float. You can jump off this building and you'll float. Now, that may not be effective on you, and I pray to God it isn't. How many stupid people have you met in your life? They probably run whole home generator companies. How many stupid people have you met in your life that is effective on it? The communist preys on those people, thrives on those people. Hey, Bronco, is the president allowed to concealed carry at all times? I wouldn't be able to serve my country if I couldn't carry. See, I disagree on this. One, technically, no, he's not allowed, but he's the president. You know, the Secret Service can tell him, Mr. President, I don't want you going to McDonald's for a Big Mac. We haven't secured the scene. We haven't did the... And he can still say, pull over, we're going to McDonald's. And they can't say anything about that. Remember, the president is in charge. So technically, he's not allowed to drive. But if he got up and said, I'm driving... What are they going to say? That's one. Two, I think I disagree with you about concealed carry. Now, you know I carry everywhere. I've told you that many times before. I'm a big believer in it. If you run into me in public and I have not gone through a metal detector, I have a gun on me and it is ready to rock and roll at all times. I was like that long before I started speaking into the microphone. I am too old to be fighting anybody anymore. If I feel like myself or my family, if they are in danger, someone's going to die, period. So I'm a big concealed carry guy, big time. It's uncomfortable. Today, you know what I'm wearing? Let me tell you what I'm wearing. Today, I'm wearing linen pants. Aubrey hates them. They are linen pants. I think she got them at JCPenney or something like that. These black linen pants. They almost look like sweatpants. But because I don't have a real job, I can wear whatever I want to work. It was hot out. I didn't want to wear shorts. I threw on linen pants. They have a drawstring. No belt or anything like that. Yeah. My pants were halfway down my butt cheeks by the time I walked into the studio today. I looked like I was a Crips gang member. It's a pain in the rear end sometimes. I sit down in the car. It's jamming into my back. If I had full-time Secret Service security, I think it would be wonderful. I don't want to have to conceal carry. What, Chris? That's a good point, Chris. He's not without a gun. He can ask a Secret Service agent for his gun, which, in general, unless it's a woman, he probably shouldn't do that. But it's possible. I guess, look, anything's possible. I mean, hey... Anything's possible. This lady's a member of Congress.
1: The World Cup that captured the imaginations of the entire world when they saw all of these people of color that was playing for all these teams. And ultimately, if you recall, the last two teams, it was Argentina and Spain. And it seemed like the vast majority of the world was rooting for Argentina, or actually against Argentina, right? And why was that? Just give me an explanation if you could guess. If you'll just let him finish the answer.
2: Spain had the best team. Maybe that's why they were rooting for them.
1: There's also a racist history that exists.
2: Mr. Beyer, you're recognized.
1: Thank you,
2: Jeff.
0: Remember that conversation we had about Mazie Hirono one time, that she inspires me because if she can be a senator, I can do anything? 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
0: It is the Jesse Kelly Show on a fantastic Friday, and Ask Dr. Jesse Friday. Remember, you can email the show, jesse@jessekellyshow.com. Dear Jesse, I've been pleasantly surprised by both Marco Rubio and J.D. Vance's performance on the national stage, and I'm even more impressed the more I see of them. Both are genuine GOP superstars, and honestly, I'd be thrilled if either one of them became the GOP nominee. But there's a really smart strategic play here. Rubio is 55, Vance is 41. My strategy would be for Rubio to be the GOP nominee with Vance as his running mate. And here's why it's brilliant. After Rubio serves 2 terms, Vance would be eligible to run, would be just over 50, and then sworn in. Okay. What say you? Says her name is Deanna. I think it's very sharp what you just said. And boy, if you told me right now, hey, you're going to go get 2 terms of Rubio and then 2 terms of Vance. Sounds good. If you want me to sign my name on the dotted line on that, sounds good. Perfectly happy. I, too, am impressed with both of them. I think they're both really sharp. But here is the problem with politics, with those of us who are involved in politics. We oftentimes try to get too cute with it. Here we almost treat it like a political drama. Well, no, he just needs to move here and he needs to move there. And when we do that, we can lose sight of some things sometimes. And what we lose sight of lots of the time is the human factor. Pause on politics for a second. Generals will do this, have made this mistake, military commanders throughout history. The human factor. Well, here, because they're looking at a map, you know, picture them looking at over a table. There's a big map on there. Okay, so the enemy troops are up here, and we have this unit here, and that unit there, and this unit here. All right, so we're just going to get these guys, and they're going to move 100 miles up here. Then they'll be around the side. And then these guys, they're just going to move 50 miles over here, and then these guys will do this. But the human beings on the ground, they're not the chess pieces you're moving around the map. They're flesh and blood men who need food and sleep. And yeah, maybe they can force march 20 miles in a day, 2 days, 3 days in a row. You have them scheduled to do that for 5 days in a row. Now you're breaking men. Now you're taking casualties before. There's a human factor. Yeah, your plan was great. It sounded really great, but there's a human factor you missed. The weather came in, mud. There's a human factor you missed. We do this in politics too. Jewish producer Chris actually brought this up the other day, and he was right about this because we were having a discussion about Vance's versus Rubio and whatnot. Here's a good question. You're J.D. Vance. You just did 8 years as Trump's, well, 4 years as Trump's vice president, okay? Do you want to stay in that role or do you want to advance? Now, I don't know the man personally. I think I've spoken to him once. I'm not a friend or something. I'm not pretending like that. But look at J.D. Vance's life. Came from a real rough upbringing. He talks about it openly. You know, no dad, mom on drugs. Someone came from rough upbringing to Marine Corps, high education, United States Senator. Does this come across to you as a man who's just going to be, I'll stay VP? Does that come across to you as that? It doesn't for me. Marco Rubio is going to, in essence, leap J.D. Vance, jump from Secretary of State over the VP and be the P. I'm looking, by the way, I'm not saying this is outside of the realm of possibility or that it was a stupid suggestion. It's a great suggestion. And if it happened, I'd be thrilled. And it could happen. It absolutely could happen. But remember the ego factor here, especially when it comes to men, and that is not insulting. Men have egos. And yeah, your ego can get in the way. It can cost you, but men have egos. You're telling me J.D. Vance is going to sit and watch his good friend Marco Rubio take a big old step over him and become president of the United States of America, and he's going to be okay with that? I don't know if I'm buying into that. And then there's this, my rule, the Chris Christie rule. The Chris Christie rule comes down to this. Nobody stays hot forever, not in politics. The public light is too bright. You're going to walk into trouble, whether it's your fault or not. You're Chris Christie, and one day you're governor of New Jersey and the hottest thing since, I mean, who knows? And they're drafting you to run for president. Couple bad public policy moves, couple bad photo ops. Chris Christie is now mocked pretty much universally, left, right, and center. Chris Christie is a punchline. You may forget, I have not. Chris Christie was the guy for a short period of time. If, and I don't know this, but if J.D. Vance thinks this is his moment, it's going to be a weak Democrat field in 2028. You don't know that it's going to be weak in 2032. You don't know that there may be some hot shot coming up. If you think it's a weak 2028 field and you get Donald Trump's blessing to be the nominee, which basically guarantees you the nomination, you tell me he's going to say, nah, I'd rather go home. Marco, take it. I'll stay right here in the house. I don't feel like moving again. I have a hard time believing that. All right. What happened to Colorado? What's happening to Utah? Montana? Hang on.

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0: Newsroom. I'm Mike Windmacher. The number of non-farm jobs in the Springfield area declined over the year in June, according to the U.S. Bureau of Labor Statistics and the Illinois Department of Employment Security. The Springfield metro area reported 106,000 jobs in June, down about 1,700 from June 2025. The Springfield area unemployment rate for June was 4.3%, up from 4.1% 1 year earlier. Governor J.B. Pritzker is downplaying speculation that his increased national exposure is leading to a candidacy for president. Pritzker told WMAY's Patrick Finkston on PM Springfield that being mentioned as a possible candidate is gratifying, but there are many other Democrats worthy of support.
1: Look, I'm flattered that people, you know, as you know, people mentioned me even back in 22 as someone who could run for president. And whatever features they are that people saw, I can say I'm flattered by all of it. I think it's good for Illinois if the governor of Illinois is thought of as somebody who's qualified potentially to be a candidate or even to be president of the United States.
0: Springfield police are investigating a shooting that took place on July 20th near Fox Bridge Road and Bun Drive. Police responded to a shot spotter alert, and when they arrived, they learned that a man had been transported to an area hospital with multiple gunshot wounds before their arrival. The victim of the shooting is in stable condition, and the investigation into the shooting continues. A small apartment fire in Brendan Gardens Apartments on Wednesday sent two residents to the hospital with smoke inhalation. The cause of the fire remains under investigation. For more news, visit WMAY.com.
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6: Here's your updated News Channel 20 storm team forecast. A heat advisory begins at noon Sunday and remains in effect until 9 p.m. Monday night. Overcast tonight with a slight chance for isolated rain showers. Lows level off around 66, south winds around 5 miles per hour. I'm meteorologist Laura Lockwood on 97.7 and 970 WMAY, Springfield's News and Talk. Currently, it's 70 degrees.
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1: It is the Jesse Kelly Show on a fantastic Friday, churning through everything here. Before we get back to the questions, I wanted to bring up something. Ron DeSantis sat down. He was talking about working with Trump on deportations, and I thought this was really good.
2: We're offering up our National Guard and other folks in Florida to be deputized to be immigration judges. We're working with the Department of Justice for the approvals. I'm sure Pam will approve. But then you have, I'll have a National Guard judge advocate here. Someone has a notice to appear. Biden would tell them to come back in 3 years and appear. Now you'll be able to appear in like a day or two, so they're not going to be detained, hopefully, for all that long. We'll have people here in this facility that can make, you know, it's a bureaucracy. A president's got to deal with the bureaucracy. Now, that Supreme Court ruling was good because that's going to allow him to be able to exercise Article 2 the way founders intended, but you still have bureaucracy. So we want to cut through that so that we have an efficient operation between Florida and DHS to get the removal of these illegals done.
1: DeSantis working hand in hand with the Trump administration to streamline getting all these foreigners out of the country. Now pair that with this headline from Mediate. Mark Wayne Mullen already facing, quote, growing tensions with the Trump White House. Now look, there's a bunch of unnamed sources here, citing a senior official. But this tracks with what I've been hearing. Remember when Mark Wayne Mullen came out, a couple animals got killed? Mark Wayne Mullen comes out and says, hey, we're pausing all the vehicle stops. Do you remember what Trump did? You know, there's doing things privately and there's doing things publicly. When you do things publicly, that is taking things to the next level, big time, because now you're adding it. There's an embarrassment factor to it. In fact, we were just talking about egos and we're talking about J.D. Vance and Marco Rubio. You think Mark Wayne Mullen, United States Senator, now head of DHS, you think that guy doesn't have an ego? Of course he does. He's a guy. Of course he does. He's got an ego too. He comes out, says, hey, we're pausing the vehicle stops. Trump came out, was it same day? I believe it was same day, and said, no, vehicle stops are continuing. Now, that didn't get a ton of press. We talked about it on the show. That's a really big deal for the president, not just to overrule him, to do so publicly. And there are quotes in this article like this, quote, every cabinet secretary knows that they have to come to the White House for major policy decisions, the source said. The president sees, hears, and reads everything. I'll tell you a story, one I've told you before. You know who Sean Spicer is. I hope you know. Trump's former press secretary, Sean Spicer, one of the sharpest political guys I know. He's one of these guys who knows a lot of stuff. And I love Sean. He's a friend. Talking to Sean Spicer, he got destroyed by Trump one time when he was the press secretary. Verbally cussed out, yelled at, up and down. What was his egregious error? He stood up at a press conference and he voiced something that Trump did not approve. He voiced something Trump had not approved yet. That, in Donald Trump's world, is a big, big deal. It's actually, not to get sidetracked here, it's why I laugh at all these people who are yelling about what J.D. Vance has been doing with the Iran negotiations, as if J.D. Vance would ever be allowed to do or say anything that Trump did not approve. J.D. Vance is voicing Trump's voice. Otherwise, he wouldn't be allowed to do it. Anyway, Trump controls that stuff. Mark Wayne Mullen, it's not landing well. It's not landing well. Now, I'm not saying he's about to get fired or something like that. You don't want to go churning through cabinet secretaries like that. It's too much chaos. But I found this to be encouraging. Mark Wayne Mullen, I know, is going to lean towards being a weenie when it comes to immigration. He's an Oklahoma politician. That's generally the way it's going to go. It tracks with what I have heard time and time again, that Donald Trump is more hardcore than members of his cabinet on the issue of deportations. Hey, Jesse, I moved to Colorado 52 years ago. Oh, so nice. We were a safe, caring culture who smiled at a passerby and said, thank you, have a great day at the checkout counter, and yielded to the driver who wanted the same parking space. Those were the days. And yes, we could leave our personal items on the table in a restaurant, and when we returned, our items would still be there. What happened to us? My theory is it started with the universities. It's more of a hunch, but why did the communists decide on Colorado? All right, so I've had this before from people from Utah, people from Montana, people in these western states. Why are they invading here? Why are the communists invading here? And there are different answers, but I'll give you one of the most simple ones, and it's 100% true. It might be useful. You can probably look up a map. I'm sure they have this. At the population of every state. The population of every state. Now, a state like Montana. When I was a kid, Montana had 800,000 people. I think because of that godforsaken show Yellowstone, it's up to a million. You know, all these people have to move in now after a stupid TV show. But it's still, that's not a lot of people. A million people in the whole state? I live in Houston. There's like 5 million people in the town. A million people in the whole state. Okay? Now, think about it like you're an invading demonic parasite, like a communist. Think about it like this. How much would it take for you to flip that state blue? Remember, the communist is after senators. Don't get me wrong. He wants the governorship. He wants the House of Representatives and all these other things. But because of the values of the country, for different reasons, the United States Senate, control of the United States Senate, is kind of out of his reach. Not far out of his reach, but out of his reach. Even as bad as the midterms might get, it's hard to see them winning the Senate. Why do they talk about making D.C. a state, making Puerto Rico a state? This is all about the Senate. All about the Senate. All about the Senate. They're trying to take away two senators from us and gain two senators from them. So, how much work do you have to do in Montana versus a state like Texas? Texas has two Republican senators. Of course, the communists want it, and they've put in an effort. They've made an effort at it. There's no question about it. But if the state of Texas has, and I'm embarrassed to say I don't even know. I think we have 15, 20 million people here, maybe more than that. But Montana has 1 million. Well, which state is more ripe for the picking? Just on the number of people who are in the state, Montana is sitting there. If you're a communist and you start launching propaganda and trying to get people to move there, how many people do you have to get in there to flip that red state from red to blue versus a state like Texas where everything's going to get more watered down? You are seeing a focused effort on the Rocky Mountain places like Utah and Colorado and Montana. By the way, Idaho too. They're coming for Idaho, Wyoming. You are seeing a focused effort on these places because there's not many people there. Yeah, there's fewer people out west than there is back east for obvious reasons. The migration of the country took a long time. Whatever the reason, there just aren't as many people out west making two senators in every one of these states ripe for the picking. Oh, yeah, you're right. The universities helped and whatnot. But remember that these things aren't just happening. This is a focused attack by communists. They're doing this stuff on purpose. All right. We have other things. I want to talk to you about young people and socialism. We'll get to that in a moment. China. I want to talk to you about helping widows and orphans. We have new ones, new Gold Star families, families who are getting the worst knock on the door you could ever possibly get. And on top of prayers, those families need our support. How do you do that? How do you help them? 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T2T.org. 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We'll be back.
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1: 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I almost forgot to play this, and it's wonderful. Canada has opened up a bridge to Detroit, and bridges really are wonderful. I love them. I've always had a fascination with bridges. And just like the Canadians, when I see a bridge, it makes me break out in song.
3: We're going to sing a song. I'd like to ask everyone to please stand in honor of our ancestors.
1: I'm standing right now.

That was awesome. That was awesome. Chris, can we come back with that song? If we, come on, Chris. Hey, weak-backed Oracle. It's not weak. Oh, by the way, I heard it again. You know I blew my lower back out, and it's been a mess. Wish I'd put that differently, but it's been a mess. Yesterday, I can't take it anymore. I've got to do something. I've got to work out. So I get ready to go work out, and she's all, why don't you rest and let your back heal some more? You're going to hurt yourself again. And I was all, I'm not going to hurt myself again. I'm going to take it easy. No, you're not. You never do. So blah, blah, blah, blah. Either way, I went and worked out. Yeah, I absolutely hurt myself again. Had a hard time sleeping last night. Actually got the yawns right now. Back is completely trashed again. And you would think I'll learn my lesson. I won't. The second it starts feeling even a tiny bit better, I'll go back and work out again and hurt it again. That's who I am. I'm a 29-year-old man with a wife and young son, he says. If I were forced to identify myself politically, I would most closely identify as a nationalist. That said, I can sympathize with people my age and the younger who were turning towards socialist ideas. The current system we have has done nothing but take from us. We are taxed hard, leap from one crisis to another, have government that prioritizes illegals over its citizens, and continually chase an ever-evaporating American dream. My question is, how do we sell the GOP to an under-30 demographic that feels more and more every day that they are being abandoned by older generations and their country? All right, so I want to rewind, and the story obviously doesn't have a happy ending as of right now, but I want to rewind and talk about Donald Trump on the campaign trail before he was elected president the third time. Donald Trump was on the campaign trail every single stop he made. And he was campaigning on two things, and it was some of the boldest campaigning I had seen. When you're up there in a general election, he wasn't trying to win a primary, he had already won that, and you're yelling about the largest mass deportation history, and then you're talking about jobs and prices, jobs and prices, jobs and prices. Do you know what the net result of that was? You can go back and look at the numbers. Do you know what a percentage of young men he won? Independents, not really politically involved people. The Trump coalition was expanded enormously. A Republican hadn't won the popular vote in forever, and yet Donald Trump did. Donald Trump won the popular vote. Donald Trump won that popular vote because Donald Trump was out there every single day talking to Americans about how he was going to make their life better and this country better. It was on the campaign trail his singular focus. There was virtually no, zero, zip foreign policy talk. He didn't even hardly talk about China, Russia. And I mean, he'd be asked about it in an interview. He'd bring it up. But hardly ever did he discuss a foreign country. And so if you're a relatively politically uninvolved, we'll make it young person, you are hungry for a politician. You may not have a political ideology, but you're hungry for some leadership in this country who at least pretends to care about you and your issues. You don't want to hear the Mitch McConnell line of, I'm going to tell everybody why the most important thing in the world is Ukraine right now. You understand what a terrible turnoff that is to a 25-year-old who has to live with his parents because he can't afford basic rent because the cost of everything, he can't find a job. You know how that lands with him? Well, here's the thing. Russia is... He doesn't give a crap about Russia. He doesn't want to hear about Russia. You tell him how you're going to make his life better. And that's what Donald Trump on the campaign trail did. You ready for it? I'm going to give it to you right between the eyes, and it's going to hurt. Do you know who's going to win the next generation?
the one who focuses on them and not a foreign country. If the GOP can't stop looking overseas, the GOP is going to lose the young people to the socialists. They may not love the communists, but if the communist is up there saying, man, you deserve more pay. Your apartment rent, it's way too high. Guess what? We're going to give you free health care. And our counter to that is, hey, there's nothing more important right now than what's going on in Iran. If those two views are competing with each other, we are going to get destroyed. The political party that wakes up to this, focus at home and you will win. The political party that wakes up to that, they are going to win the future. That is a fact. And that means the GOP, they're going to have to tell a lot of these, you know, defense contractor types to go pound sand. Do they have the guts to do that? I don't know. All right, we have an hour. Hang on.

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3: ABC News, I'm Dave Packer. A high-level meeting at the White House Friday. Sources say top advisors spoke with President Trump about his options in Iran. It comes after 13 straight days of U.S. attacks on Iran and a new escalation in the Red Sea. Iran-backed Houthis hitting cargo ships. The escalation sending oil prices higher. The price of gas now an average of $4.09 a gallon, says AAA. Colt Gray, the teen who carried out a mass shooting at Georgia's Appalachee High School in 2024, entering a guilty plea to 55 counts, including murder Friday. President Trump attending a rescheduled White House Correspondents Association dinner on Friday night.
4: But just like my presidency, the second time is always better. It's always better. And the third time will be better yet. I'm only kidding.
3: It's 3 months after the annual dinner ended abruptly in April when gunshots rang out. This is ABC News. The Democratic Party Committee recommends South Carolina be the first state to hold a presidential primary in 2028.
5: The move keeps South Carolina at the front of the line after it was the first presidential primary for Democrats in 2024, while New Hampshire, Michigan, and Nevada are still slated to host some of the earliest primaries and caucuses. The order will still need to be approved by the full DNC at a meeting in Austin, Texas next month. Peter Haralambos, ABC News.
3: The Food and Drug Administration has approved a combination pill of Tylenol and naproxen sodium, also known as Aleve. According to drug maker Kenvue, the combo of acetaminophen and naproxen sodium begins working in under 30 minutes and provides up to 12 hours of relief in a single dose. The company considers the product an opioid-free option for people managing pain. SpaceX's Starship rocket blasted off Friday on another test flight that took it halfway around the world. Its payload included 20 Starlink satellites. Starship splashed down in the Indian Ocean, 13th flight of the world's biggest and most powerful rocket. Dave Packer, ABC News.
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8: From the WMAY newsroom, I'm Mike Windmacher. Several roads and docks around Lake Springfield will be closed Saturday morning for the Lake Springfield Triathlon. The Lindsay Bridge boat docks and parking area, Center Park, North Park, and the sailboat launch are closed through Saturday afternoon. Other closures and information on the triathlon are listed at WMAY.com. In an interview with PM Springfield, Governor J.B. Pritzker agreed that property taxes in Illinois cause hardships for residents, but said with more state money filtering to the local level, local government should do their part to reduce the tax burden. Pritzker said he has initiated increased state spending on projects throughout the state in both Democrat and Republican majorities. The governor said he is working on reducing energy costs while protecting the environment.
9: Republicans have proposed nothing that would both protect the environment and increase electricity availability and help us deal with prices. We're doing something that's comprehensive for the state and that has the long-term effect of bringing down energy prices.
8: For more news, visit WMAY.com.
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11: 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Wanting Drew Ward. 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
13: Here's your updated News Channel 20 storm team forecast. A heat advisory begins at noon Sunday and remains in effect until 9 p.m. Monday night. Overcast tonight with a slight chance for isolated rain showers. Lulls level off around 66, south winds around 5 miles per hour. I'm meteorologist Laura Lockwood on 97.7 and 970 WMAY Springfield's News and Talk. Currently, it's 70 degrees.
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15: It is the Jesse Kelly Show. Final hour of the Jesse Kelly Show on a wonderful Friday. But we shall return on Monday to Medal of Honor Monday and all kinds of other things. So, look, we're all over the map this hour. We have to talk about everything from how many illegals there are. What's it look like if the commies take over? Some guy thinks man hugs are gay. We'll talk about refining oil, Mexican gang leaders, all that and more still to come in the final hour of the Jesse Kelly Show. Dr. Kelly, this guy says, I'm creeped out on man hugs. I think they're gay. How do I stop them before they start? Is a stop sign hard out okay? Listen, stop sign hand out, I think, is what he was trying to say. Okay. No. The stop sign is not okay. Now, I have to explain my bias beforehand. First of all, I am a hugger. I hug family members, close friends. But when I run into a Marine buddy from long ago, we hug. Sometimes it's the dude, you know, grab his hand, shake his hand, and then hug. But I am a hugger. I like hugging. Right? If it's a chick, you usually got to give the side hug, right, to be respectful. But I'm a hugger. Now, I'm not going to hug you if I run into you in public. But you know what else I can't do or what I won't like? If I reach my hand out to shake your hand, and I will, and you give me the fist, fist bump it. That's such a turnoff. Unless there's some kind of an explanation of, hey, I've got an infection on my hand, or something like that. Unless there's that, there better be an explanation. If I reach out to shake your hand and I get the, I don't have my hand sanitizer fist bump, it's not going to land well. I'm sorry to tell you, the same thing applies to hugging. But it's Ask Dr. Jesse Friday, so I realize you asked for a solution, and here it is. You need to establish dominance, and you have to be the first one who offers the physical greeting. If the hug is that bothersome to you, if you don't want to turn into Pete Buttigieg, you need to get your hand stuck out before they start the hug lean in. Because I shouldn't say nobody. Rarely are you going to find the person who dismisses the handshake and goes in for the hug anyway. Establish dominance. Think about it like the airline seat, the armrest in the airline. You need to get seated first, and you need to dominate that armrest first. That will establish it for the rest of the flight. Hey, Jesse, I was listening to the show yesterday, and I was wondering where 107 million number comes from. I was thinking it was way more than reported, but I'm interested in that specific number. I got that number from Greg Bovino. Now, I should rewind a little bit. Remember, I ran for Congress. I ran for Congress a long time ago, right? I ran for Congress, and I lost. I lost. All right. Now, after losing my congressional run, I gathered some knowledge, if you will. And I got to know a bunch of people as I was running for Congress. I got to know a lot of Border Patrol people because my congressional district was down on the border. Right? Back then, this is 2008, 2009. Back then, I had Border Patrol guys telling me in no uncertain terms that the number was 40, 50 million, well north of it. That's back then. Okay, that's a quarter century ago. Let's add in we don't know the number, the 20 million we think Joe Biden let in. Again, that's a rough number. Maybe it's 15, maybe it's 30, but when they're illegal, who knows? Let's add that up. Okay, so now we're sitting at 80, something like that. All right. Now let's add in all the people who came into the country between 2010 and when Joe Biden stole an election in 2020. That's another decade. I got the number 107 million from Greg Bovino, former commander at large with the Border Patrol. That's where I got the number. It doesn't sound at all out of the realm of possibility to me. And isn't that crazy to think about? One third of the country? I keep coming back to this ever since he said that number, 107 million. You've heard me marvel at it multiple times on the show. Look out. Look out your window right now. Think about the road. What if you could reduce the cars on that road by one third? What would happen to housing prices? You know, all the stats are out there now. Houses are unaffordable. Houses are unaffordable. What would happen to housing prices if one third of them suddenly became available on the market? But look, it's not like apartment rent is any cheaper. You go look around at what apartments cost to rent. Not that I'm getting one, but you go look around at them. It's staggering. What if there was all of a sudden an increase in a third of them? What if your health care cost a third less than it does now? What would that mean for you? Groceries, a third.
12: What if a third of your country and my country is illegal? They're here illegally. Now, again, that's not my number. That's Greg Bovino's number. But when he told me that number, it tracked pretty closely with the math I had been doing in my head from that congressional run that long ago. Wild, right? Hey, Jesse, I don't have a creative compliment or quip. However, I do have a realistic question. If the current batch of America-hating communists take over our country and achieve full power, what does that look like? Bill of Rights goes away, surveillance state, socialist, capitalist economy like China. Do the Muslims battle those folks and come to ultimate power and we'll have to kiss the floor 5 times a day? I know our situation's different than Russia, China, Cambodia, Vietnam, and other communist states. Can you read the crystal ball of what does our future look like if we lose? Well, it's ugly, but it's not as ugly as it could be. You know what I foresee if that day ever comes? And I don't think that day is going to come. I think we're going to win. But it may come. I don't know that. It may come. I think our state system in this country, combined with the free flow of people in this country, plus the gun ownership of this country, will result in a new country. That's what I think. But I talk about the free flow of people. We're already seeing this now. How many times have we referenced some list they put out? The states everyone's leaving, the states everyone's moving to. The people of the United States of America, even if they're not hugely political, they are moving to red America. They are getting out. They don't want to live under communist rule. Too dangerous, too dirty, too expensive. They're moving out. So already we have people flowing into, let's call it a new country. Not that we want that, but a new country. People are flowing there. Also, think about the awesome power our states have. Our states have an incredible amount of sovereignty in this country. Their own laws, their own this, their own schools, their own states. I mean, a state like Texas, Texas has its own power grid. Texas could be its own country tomorrow, and it was at one point in time. Now, what if you got a group of these states, red states, high gun ownership, plenty of population, there'll be enough industry. Now, let's say the dirty Chi-Coms take over everything in Washington, D.C., right? AOC's running everything. It's AOC and Bernie Sanders and the like. They're running it all. Are they going to, you know, send the FBI to kill people? Of course. That's what communists do. Are they going to throw as many of us in gulags as they can? Of course. This is what communists do. Are they going to cause all kinds of economic hardship and starvation and everything? Yes, of course. It's what communists do. You know that. But our state system, with the gun ownership attached to it, tells me that if those dark, dark days ever came to the United States of America, we'd probably have to fight for it, but I think we'd just end up being a different place. There's just too many guns, too many free people in the country as it stands right now. Speaking of free people, let's talk about Pure Talk. Let's talk about who we owe that freedom to. We owe it to the men who have gone overseas and fought and died for this country. I guess women now, too. Women are dying in combat, too, which is freaking horrible. You know the guy who leads Pure Talk? He fought in Vietnam for us. He did 2 tours in Mac V SOG in Vietnam. You don't need one of the big wireless companies run by some foreigner. You need the American company, Pure Talk. They're on the same network, fraction of the cost of the big guys, unlimited high-speed data. 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Dial #250 and say Jesse Kelly. #250, say Jesse Kelly. 10 minutes on the phone. 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We'll be back.
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12: It is the Jesse Kelly Show on a wonderful Friday. Remember, you can email your love, your hate, your death threats, your questions into jesse@jessekellyshow.com. Jesse, talk to me like I'm 5. What is the job of a mayor in a big city? Are big city mayors overstepping in their roles? Says her name is Rachel. Yes. Of course. I'll go a little step further. It's not just big city mayors. Most mayors overstep their roles. because power is intoxicating. And whether it's a town of 10,000 people or New York City, when you become the top elected official there, even if you're a patriot and you want limits on government power, and even if you're all that, you're the top man. You are going to see yourself, and it's obvious these people do, as kind of the king of that little area. And so they all overstep their rules. He's supposed to be the top executive with the city council and votes and things like that. And he's going to be the face of the whole thing. But yeah, they see themselves as kings. Jesse, my question is, if we have a much larger domestic supply of light sweet crude oil than heavy sour crude, why didn't we build our refinery capacity to match our domestic supply? Especially considering that Biden drew down the Strategic Petroleum Reserve significantly, and now Trump is also drawing from it because of the ongoing conflict in Iran. All right, his name's Trey. It's a good question. Why does our refining capacity not match up with the kind of crude we produce in the United States of America? It's a long, complicated history, but it really comes down to business. Comes down to business. Can be trade agreements, can be individual countries. Remember, if I pull crude oil out of the ground here in America, I'm an oil company. It's not the government pulling it out. I'm ExxonMobil. I'm ExxonMobil, and I just pulled that oil out. What do I need to do now? I have to get it refined so I can then sell it and make money. That's my job. I'm ExxonMobil. Now, what if I strike a deal with, and I'm making this up, okay? I'm just making this up. What if I strike a deal with South Africa? Hey, you cut us a deal on this and a deal on shipping and maybe a little deal on taxes or whatnot. You have the refineries we need. We'll ship it to you. You refine it, ship it back to us. Little cheddar cheese for you, little cheddar cheese for me. Everybody wins. The oil industry, we like to think about being energy independent, and that is great, right? You want to be a country that has coal and has oil and has all these things. This is a good thing, right? Energy independent. But we get way too, in our thinking, we get way too isolationist when we start talking about oil. As I've said a million times, you have to get it through your head. Your oil is not yours. Your oil is always global. That's kind of gross and icky, especially for us who love America. It's gross to think about it that way. But oil is priced globally. It's a global product. That oil you pull out of the ground in New Mexico, I don't even know if they have oil. That oil you pull out of the ground in New Mexico, it might end up in any of the four corners of the globe. Now, of course, there'll be agreements in places you'd ship it to and places you don't ship it to. But you see what I mean? It's not priced that way. As far as the Strategic Petroleum Reserve goes, it's at its lowest level since 1983. It's a big deal. It is a big deal. Look, all the articles are starting to say the same thing, that our missile stockpile, our defense stockpile, between all the Ukraine stuff, now the Iran stuff, starting to get low. The oil, starting to get low. I don't think one of these other major countries like China is going to launch something crazy right now, but I don't know either. I don't know about you, but Xi Jinping hasn't been consulting with me on his next moves. What if they make a move right now? What if they do? What if it's Taiwan time right now? And we're running out of missiles, and we got the entire United States Navy parked outside of Iran. We got to worry about the Strait of Hormuz. And what if China says, man, how much time does Donald Trump even have to deal with Taiwan right now? Can he even deal with it in a significant way? And I'm not predicting this, by the way. But you don't want to be at that period of time for any country, certainly us. You don't want to be at that period of time where you're kind of strained. you're kind of down and out. Because when you get strained, when it's the last of it, then any one little nudge can cause breakage. You don't want to be there. You don't want to be in a bind like that. This is part of why, go read George Washington's farewell address. Read the things the founders wrote. You don't have to be an isolationist. You know, I understand that you're going to have to go deal with other countries. I'm not saying that. But the warnings were endless and emphatic. Stay out of other people's wars. Stay out of other people's business. You don't want to be involved in other people's business. It's going to tax you. It's going to bring you down. It's going to lead to tyranny. It's going to... All right. So let's move on and talk about something else. Someone wants to talk about the troops who have been under attack, these rocket attacks. Mexican gang leader. Someone has a good name for that. An Epstein survivor. Someone wants to know what that is. Next.

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0: You know, people mentioned me even back in 22 as someone who could run for president. And whatever features they are that people saw, I can say I'm flattered by all of it. I think it's good for Illinois if the governor of Illinois is thought of as somebody who's qualified potentially to be a candidate or even to be president of the United States.
1: Springfield police are investigating a shooting that took place on July 20th near Fox Bridge Road and Bunn Drive. Police responded to a shot spotter alert, and when they arrived, they learned that a man had been transported to an area hospital with multiple gunshot wounds before their arrival. The victim of the shooting is in stable condition, and the investigation into the shooting continues. A small apartment fire in Brendan Gardens Apartments on Wednesday sent two residents to the hospital with smoke inhalation. The cause of the fire remains under investigation. For more news, visit WMAY.com.
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3: Here's your updated News Channel 20 Storm Team forecast. A heat advisory begins at noon Sunday and remains in effect until 9 p.m. Monday night. Overcast tonight with a slight chance for isolated rain showers. Lows level off around 66, south winds around 5 miles per hour. I'm meteorologist Laura Lockwood on 97.7 and 970 WMAY, Springfield's News and Talk. Currently, it's 70 degrees.
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13: It is the Jesse Kelly Show on a fantastic, wonderful Friday. So what we're going to do for a second, we're going to pause and we're going to sing.
14: We're going to sing a song, I'd like to ask everyone to please stand in honor of our ancestors.

0: beautiful. Hey, Jesse, if you were a Mexican gang leader and could have a name based on food, what would it be? I would say El Queso, but I want to hear your thoughts. I think that's brilliant. I think it's brilliant. You know, we have this, I don't want to give out the name, right? But in Texas, we have the best Mexican food in the country. I know you're in California and you're trying to send me an angry email. You're in Arizona and you write me a nasty email. You're in New Mexico, a nasty email. By the way, if you're from any other state but one of those states, please don't bother sending me an email. Please don't bother. At least California, New Mexico, and Arizona could try to make an argument. But I have lived in all those states. Did you know that? So I've experienced all of it. And I'm here to tell you that Tex-Mex is superior to all. We have Tex-Mex everywhere here. It doesn't have to be expensive. You can get incredible Tex-Mex at a gas station. A couple old fat Mexican ladies will whip you up a burrito and make you cry. It's so freaking good. So we have Tex-Mex all over here. There is this, there's all kinds of Tex-Mex chains too, but kind of local. We have this one. The food is spectacular. The queso, garbage. Chris, I'm telling you right now, they take their time with the fajitas, the tortillas, the salsa is good. The environment is wonderful. All of it is great. There's no love in the queso at all. It's just liquid cheese. How many times have we complained about this? It's like you just melted Velveeta. No peppers. No. Well, hold on. That was not an insult on Velveeta. Slow down. No peppers. No spice. No nut. Just crap. No care at all. And this place is meticulous about things. No care at all. On the flip side, this other Mexican place, the food can be very good. It can. They've missed before. The queso is spectacular. The queso is a guarantee. That's where I go every time. I'm not walking into a Mexican restaurant with subpar queso. I don't have to do that. I have options. What, Chris? What if the salsa is really good? Salsa is not queso. Okay. Salsa is not queso. Let's not pretend here. I'll dip in salsa. I'm not anti-salsa. I'm more of a verde. That means green in Mexican. I'm more of a verde guy, but I don't mind the reddo or whatever, the red salsa. I don't mind that at all, but it's not queso. Hey, Jesse, I'm always concerned about our troops stationed around the world, and with the latest attack at a base, I ask, what is the protection protocol at these bases? Don't they have self-protecting measures at these bases to see if incoming drones or something, or do we depend on a country where all right, so I'm not going to go into too much depth here. A couple reasons. I'm obviously not an expert on every single base, and the technology, especially when you mentioned drones and things like that, the technology has advanced past where it was when I was a young Marine. Okay, so I didn't have to experience drone warfare at all. Maybe a couple people had observational drones, but this was not a thing when I was in. So that all set aside because I'm not an expert. Also, I won't go into too much detail because we do have to worry about the lives of our troops. Doesn't that matter a lot? I know you saw we just lost a couple more recently. One of them was a beautiful 19-year-old girl from Texas, 19 years old. 19 years old, sent overseas, rocket drops on her. Parents get that knock at the door. It's just the worst thing in the world. It's terrible, terrible. But I'll say this. When you're a country like Iran, and you're dedicated to terror and all these other things, and you work with Russia, and you work with China, your technology is going to advance, and it's going to advance past a level that you may be comfortable with, or I may be comfortable with. And it doesn't really matter our comfort level. They're not goat herders living in mud huts. They have oil money at their disposal. I know they're hard up economically right now. They have enough money at their disposal. And China and Russia love it that we get bogged down in Iran dealing with Iran, that they can bring in good rockets, good drones, missiles, anti-air missiles. I'm not saying it's top-of-the-line stuff, but it's not total garbage. It is not. And let's remember this. Let's go back to Ukraine. I don't want to rehash an old thing. I don't, but it really, really applies here. Remember how we talked about it on the air all the time when we started aiding Ukraine. Initially, at least, we were trying to hold back the reins on, hey, you can do this, but don't do that. Hey, we'll give you this, but don't start launching attacks into Russia. Why were we saying that? Because we love the Russians? No, because we knew the Russians, no, they're not us, but they do have a lot of advanced capabilities that may hurt us somewhere down the line. We decided to start helping the Ukrainians launch attacks deep inside Russia's homeland. The rumors are, I guess you could even call it reporting now, that those most recent attacks from Iran landed the hits they landed because Russia was helping them out in response to what we did. Proxy wars are a very, very, very dangerous thing that can end up costing lives. As for the troops, you can't live underground. You're not a rat. It doesn't matter what base, what outpost it is. You can't reside all the time inside of a bunker. You have a mission to do. And the different bases are going to have different missions and different responsibilities. But those responsibilities don't involve hiding in a bunker 24 hours a day, nor can a human being live like that. You're going to be out. You're going to be about. Maybe you're out on patrol. Maybe you're out on this. And Iran decides to start launching missiles at wherever you are, rockets wherever you are. And if they are accurate, you're going to end up with some casualties. This is multiple troops they've been able to kill now. And, we just have to hope it ends. I have to hope we get done with it. Mr. Kelly, can you help me with an understanding? What is an Epstein survivor? Wasn't his estate of millions divided up among those who came forward? What in addition do they seek? If their claim is they were violated by others, shouldn't there be suits filed against those? Will we ever hear the end of it? I don't know that you're ever going to hear the end of it. The American people in general, they already distrust elites. They think elites get away with murder, and of course they do. The Epstein thing is one of those ones that brought that right to the forefront. Wait a minute. All these wealthy, powerful people are abusing women. So it's captured our imagination. Have we tapped out all the claims that are legitimate? I don't know. I can't say that. I know the messaging around it has been rough, to put it mildly. But I don't know that people will ever get over it. All right. One more segment. Hang on.
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0: This is the Jesse Kelly Show on 97.7 and 970 WMAY, Springfield's news and talk. It's officially the dog days of summer all across the country, but now is the time to man up and tackle summer head on. 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

0: It is the Jesse Kelly Show, final segment of the Jesse Kelly Show on a wonderful, wonderful Friday. You can email us while we're gone, jesse@jessekellyshow.com. Let's get to as many of these as we can now. Hey, Jesse, we have something in common. I, too, have small hands. I don't have small hands. Of course, I'm a 5'4 woman, so it's not embarrassing for me. Question. You say the Democrat Party is a 20% party, but my experience suggests woke Democrats are everywhere. Says her name is Annie. It's not that they're everywhere. They're loud everywhere. There aren't that many. Did you ever see one of these protests? There aren't that many. We've had them in my town. We've had them in my area. Oh, there's an anti-Trump protest. There's an anti-this. And you drive down, it's six loud fat women. Every single time. They're loud. They're screaming. They make a lot of noise. It's not a majority. They're never a majority. They're obnoxious. They're loud.
1: The World Cup that captured the imaginations of the entire world when they saw all of these people of color that was playing for all these teams. And ultimately, if you recall, the last two teams, it was Argentina and Spain. And it seemed like the vast majority of the world was rooting for Argentina, or actually against Argentina, right? And why was that? Just give me an explanation if you could guess, if you'll just let them finish the answer.
2: Spain had the best team. Maybe that's why they were rooting for them.
1: There's also a racist history that
3: Mr.
1: exists.
3: Mr. Beyer.
0: They're loud. They're not a majority. Don't let the noise fool you. They're not a majority. Stand up to the few loud ones there are. Watch them melt away. Jesse, you're the best part-time radio host in the business. I love it when you show up for work and tell a history story. It's not nice. What are your thoughts on chicken fried steak? Are you a brown or white gravy guy? You order the gravy on the side, covering the meal. All right. First, chicken fried steak should always be served with eggs. I see these people who eat it for dinner with mashed potatoes. Get out of here with your crappy mashed potatoes. Throw a couple over easy eggs on top of a chicken fried steak. Dice them up. Let the yolk flow. Chicken fried steak should be served with eggs. All right, what, Chris? Chris said, so no gravy at all. I'm getting there, Chris. Okay, did I finish my thought? I'm getting there. Couple over easy eggs on the chicken fried steak. You asked about brown gravy or white gravy, so let me give you a hard truth. A hard truth. When's the last time you used a typewriter? When is the last time you used a typewriter? Oh, it's been a while, huh? Or never? Okay. When's the last time you got a notification on your beeper? That little beeper you wear on your belt? Oh, you don't have one of those anymore, huh? You've got a cell phone now, so nobody has to beep you. Call me! Do you know why you don't have a typewriter or a beeper? Because something better came out. Now that we have a computer, you don't need a typewriter. Now that you have a cell phone, a smartphone, you don't need a beeper. We have sausage gravy. We have gravy that has little chunks of sausage in the gravy. Why are you eating other kinds of gravy? Maybe you can make an argument for jalapeno gravy, maybe, but don't ever serve me brown gravy or white gravy when there are clearly superior gravies that have been created. In the very beginning, brown gravy, white gravy, fine, good. You know, go ahead, enjoy. Once someone said, let's put some sausage in it, you know, the Pete Buttigieg, once someone said that, you don't go backwards. You don't go backwards. Hey, low IQ mastermind, if you were born any other animal than a human, what would it be? You're tall like Fred, but also, or tall like a bear, but also lowbrow like Fred. I would be a great orca, I've decided. I'm an excellent swimmer. That's one. Two,
3: I like to be around family. Orcas are really family oriented. 3, big fan of the ocean. 4, I don't like seals. I feel like seals are one of the more overrated animals. And let me tell you exactly why. It's because of women. A lot of this lays at the feet of women. Because seals have those huge doughy eyes, don't they? And that's all it takes to get a woman to fall in love with an animal. Isn't he so cute? I want to take him home. He's cute. Why do I have some affinity for seals? By the way, that cute seal, he's out there eating penguins and stuff. It's not like he's just snuggling and cuddling and doing dance routines. He's a full-blown predator as well. I'm supposed to care about seals because the wife saw some pictures of a baby seal. Sorry, it's not cutting it for me. Jesse, of course I support the SAVE Act. However, it seems that red states are already working to protect our voter rolls, and blue states will simply provide IDs to illegals as they do now. Can you explain how the SAVE Act would change this? The SAVE Act would allow the federal government to step in on federal elections. So, for instance, California, they're handing out driver's licenses to illegals. Right? You don't like that? I don't like that. It's bad. Of course, all this is bad. But if the feds step in a federal election, they're not going to allow that. They're going to step in and say, no, that's not a valid ID. You have to show a valid ID. You see, it gives the and we generally don't like this, but it gives the federal government more authority over federal elections. It's not going to save you for state and local elections because the federal government's not going to have the authority to step in there. But when it comes to federal elections, you know, if let's say, for instance, they wanted to steal an election, a presidential election, not that they would ever do such a thing, it prevents that. That's exactly why they've been using this line.
4: We're debating a problem that does not exist.
5: This is a solution in search of a problem that does not exist.
6: The evidence is almost no illegal immigrants vote. Some benign effort to tell the small number of illegal immigrants.
7: Voter reports show voter fraud is exceedingly, exceedingly rare, but there's a couple things we know about the administration.
8: Citizen voting in federal elections is already illegal.
9: There is no evidence of fraud or corruption.
10: Oh, because we don't have a problem.
3: Yeah, they're cheating. Anyway, hopefully we get the SAVE Act one day. You go enjoy your weekend, all right? That's all.

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3: ABC News, I'm Dave Packer. Civil rights attorney Ben Crump led a crowd outside the state capitol in Madison to protest how Corey Ruiz was killed. We're told the 38-year-old wounded an officer with a knife while resisting arrest and was fatally shot 3 times after being tasered. Ruiz's daughter, Kay Leah Alimar.
4: People, whoever is saying, oh, but he was a criminal. So what? He had a family. He had me.
3: Massive forest fires in parts of Europe have sent thousands fleeing the flames. Towns near Spain's capital, Madrid, shut down. In France's south, the flames raging out of control in Bordeaux. An FDA advisory board voting to recommend 2 more peptides be added to the drug compounding list. The broader FDA would still have to approve. Peptides getting traction with social media influencers. There's no concrete data that using peptides can lead to better health outcomes. LeBron James officially announcing he's going to the Philadelphia 76ers for the likely end of his career. This is ABC News. An egg recall is now tied to a salmonella outbreak.
5: There may literally be a bad egg in your house. The FDA out with another food warning Friday, this time regarding certain types of eggs. The agency says at least 98 people across 17 states have been infected with salmonella. Midwest Poultry Services issued a voluntary recall of white shell eggs and brown cage-free shell eggs with sell-by and best-by dates between July 20th and August 17th. The recalled staples sold in several states, including Texas, Louisiana, Mississippi, and New Mexico. The FDA is investigating.
3: ABC's Stephanie Officer. Chiefs quarterback Patrick Mahomes has been cleared to start training camp after knee surgery last year. Mahomes says he met all the benchmarks. Archaeologists have unveiled a partially reconstructed frescoed ceiling vault from a banquet hall featuring detailed images of Greek mythology in Pompeii, which was buried in 79 AD by the eruption of Mount Vesuvius. As new fragments are found, they can be added to the scene. Dave Packer, ABC News.
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7: From the WMAY newsroom, I'm Mike Windmacher. Several roads and docks around Lake Springfield will be closed Saturday morning for the Lake Springfield Triathlon. The Lindsay Bridge boat docks and parking area, Center Park, North Park, and the sailboat launch are closed through Saturday afternoon. Other closures and information on the triathlon are listed at WMAY.com. In an interview with PM Springfield, Governor J.B. Pritzker agreed that property taxes in Illinois cause hardships for residents, but said with more state money filtering to the local level, local government should do their part to reduce the tax burden. Pritzker said he has initiated increased state spending on projects throughout the state in both Democrat and Republican majorities. The governor said he is working on reducing energy costs while protecting the environment.
8: Republicans have proposed nothing that would both protect the environment and increase electricity availability and help us deal with prices. We're doing something that's comprehensive for the state and that has the long-term effect of bringing down energy prices.
7: For more news, visit WMAY.com.
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11: Here's your updated News Channel 20 Storm Team forecast. A heat advisory begins at noon Sunday and remains in effect until 9 p.m. Monday night. Overcast tonight with a slight chance for isolated rain showers. Lows level off around 66. South winds around 5 miles per hour. I'm meteorologist Laura Lockwood on 97.7 and 970 WMAY Springfield's News and Talk. Currently, it's 70 degrees.
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0: Thanks for inviting me into your home, your long-haul truck, RV, camper, taxi, your parents' well-appointed basement with a simulated wood paneling, electric fireplace, and the painting of dogs playing poker. Your loft, that greasy spoon just off the interstate, and your cabin in the woods. Welcome to Coast AM, the very best in late night talk radio. I'm Richard Serrett, sitting in for George Norrie, and tonight, this morning, I'm coming to you live from the home studio in Old Thornhill, just north of Toronto. Before we dive into tonight's mysteries, just wanted to take a moment and share something a little more personal. Last week, my son North and I traveled to Washington, D.C. I was there to promote my new book and tape an interview with John Hines for One America News Network's After Hours program, which I believe will air either this Sunday or next. I've been to Washington several times, for television work mainly, but I've never really experienced it as a tourist, so this time was different. And North and I wandered through the Capitol, stood in awe beneath the Lincoln Memorial, visited the Supreme Court, the Washington Monument, the World War II Memorial. We explored the Smithsonian Museums, where we stood inches away from the Wright Flyer, the Spirit of St. Louis, the Apollo 11 Command Module, Columbia. We even watched volunteers from Texas A&M painstakingly restoring the Revolutionary War gunboat, the USS Philadelphia. Absolutely amazing. But what struck me most was simply walking the streets. Everywhere you look, the history, the architecture, the monuments, and with America celebrating its 250th anniversary, so many of the magnificent federal buildings were beautifully adorned for the occasion. So whatever your politics, you know, it's impossible not to admire the grandeur of your nation's capital. And most of all, I loved seeing it through North's eyes. Watching him soak it all in reminded me that history isn't just something we read about, it's something we experience. It was time I'll always treasure, and a trip neither of us will ever forget. All right, now let's get to tonight's mysteries. I want you to imagine it's 2 o'clock in the morning. You're alone on a deserted trail. The forest is unnaturally quiet. No birds, no insects, no wind. Then, without warning, every instinct in your body tells you that you're no longer alone. You stop walking. You scan the trees. Nothing. And then you catch it. Not a face. Not a pair of glowing eyes. Just a subtle distortion in the air. Like heat shimmering above a highway. Except this distortion is standing upright, 7 feet tall. It shifts ever so slightly as though something is bending light around itself. And just as you begin to focus on it, it's gone. For decades, hunters, police officers, military personnel, campers, and ordinary people have reported encounters with these bizarre, almost invisible beings. They don't describe ghosts. They don't describe Bigfoot. They don't even describe UFO occupants. They describe something they've come to call the Glimmer Man, a cloaked humanoid that seems able to slip in and out of our perception, leaving behind nothing but an overwhelming sense of dread and the unsettling feeling that we're the ones being observed. Even stranger, these encounters rarely happen in isolation. Again and again, witnesses report strange lights in the sky. Winged humanoids, dogman, Bigfoot, missing time, telepathic communication, and locations where reality itself seems just a little thinner than it should be. Are these separate mysteries, or are they all pieces of the same impossible puzzle? Tonight in hours 1 and 2, we're joined by one of the most respected investigators in the field. For more than half a century, Lon Strickler has interviewed thousands of eyewitnesses and tracked patterns that few others have recognized. His research has taken him deep into the worlds of Mothman, Dogman, Bigfoot, UFOs, and now, perhaps the strangest phenomenon of them all, the Glimmer Man. If these reports are to be believed, then the question may no longer be whether these entities exist. The question is, why are so many people suddenly seeing them? Tonight, we'll step into the shadows and ask whether something has been walking beside us all along, just beyond the limits of human perception. Then, in hours 3 and 4, open lines, and as always, almost anything goes. With President Trump naming Harvard astrophysicist Dr. Avi Loeb to lead the new Pursue initiative, he's become essentially America's chief alien hunter. And it got me thinking, how many alien hunters are listening tonight? Maybe you've spent years scanning the night sky with your own telescopes and cameras. Maybe you've developed a unique method for detecting UFOs, or even a technique you believe can foil an alien abduction. Have you discovered a hotspot where strange lights appear with uncanny regularity? Do you have radar data, unusual photographs, mysterious metal fragments? Maybe you believe you're in possession of something truly extraordinary, maybe even a piece of an unidentified craft. Or perhaps your passion isn't UFOs at all. Maybe you're tracking cryptids, investigating hauntings, chasing mysterious lights, or documenting other unexplained phenomena in your own backyard. Tonight, I want to hear from the investigators, the experiencers, the sky watchers, the curious, and yes, even the skeptics. Open lines means almost anything goes, but one thing is strictly off limits. Politics. There are plenty of places for that. This isn't one of them. Tonight, let's keep it strange, keep it respectful, and keep our minds open. Coming up first, hunting the invisible humanoids. Welcome to the Audio Imaginarium. Come on in, weary traveler, hang your cloak on a peg, grab a stool, and come gather by the fire. There are stories to be told, and you are among friends. I'm Richard Serrett, sitting in for George Norrie, and this is Coast to Coast AM. Why don't you stay a while?
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0: Lon Strickler is one of the world's leading investigators of the unexplained. For more than 50 years, he's pursued the truth behind some of the most chilling reports ever recorded. Mothman, Dogman, Bigfoot, winged humanoids, cloaked entities, and the shadowy world where cryptids, UFOs, and high strangeness seem to converge. Through his internationally acclaimed website, phantomsandmonsters.com, Lawn has documented thousands of eyewitness encounters, earning the trust of witnesses who believe they've experienced the impossible. Tonight, we'll explore his latest book, Glimmer Man, Cloaked Beings That Move Among Us, an unsettling investigation into mysterious entities that witnesses describe as towering humanoids capable of bending light and perhaps moving unseen among us. Lon Strickler, welcome back to Coast AM. How are you?
6: I'm fine. Thanks for having me, Richard.
0: It's great to have you. So after 50 years investigating the paranormal, what still has the power to genuinely surprise you or even frighten you?
6: Well, I guess it's something that just keeps on going. I mean, I'm never surprised by what I what the witnesses tell me or what others write to me about. You know, my involvement began with anomalous experiences during childhood. I was intuitive from a very young age, and I frequently sensed or perceived things that other people just didn't notice. And at the time, I had no vocabulary for what it was, but I simply knew that reality appeared to contain more than what we are normally taught to recognize. And the turning point actually came in May 9th, 1981, when I had a direct encounter with a large upright hair-covered being near Sykesville, Maryland. And that experience became associated with what was locally known as the Sykesville Monster. And then in October 1988, I encountered a winged humanoid at Camp Conewago in Pennsylvania, an entity I later referred to as the Conewago Phantom. Those encounters convinced me that witnesses could report something extraordinary without being dishonest, delusional, or incapable of identifying ordinary wildlife. So I began documenting reports, interviewing witnesses, comparing cases, and studying geographical and behavioral patterns. And in August of 2005, I launched Phantoms and Monsters as a public archive where experiencers could tell their stories without ridicule. And since then, I've collected and examined thousands of accounts involving cryptids, humanoid UFOs, abductions, hauntings, and other form of high strangeness. So if I count my childhood experiences, this has been a lifelong journey. As a formal researcher and investigator, I've been doing this work for more than four decades.
0: Why you? Why have you seen so many strange things? You know, I've had a few unexplainable things happen in my life, but nothing compared to you, Lon. And I don't mean this in any way disrespectful. Is your brain wired differently, perhaps? Does that explain why certain people see more things than others?
6: You know, I don't really know. I believe I am connected somehow or for some reason to see this phenomena. I never thought that before until I had my first encounter in 1981. And, you know, I didn't really think much about it, though I was very interested in what I had encountered and wanted to look into it deeper. I was never into any cryptids and such, though I knew about Bigfoot and other things. But that's just where it started at. And I, as a matter of just being at the right place at the right time, I suppose.
0: Yeah, I'd be curious to I don't know if there's ever been a study on this, to take a look at a part of the brain, maybe the hippocampus, and see if that is different in any way compared to people who virtually see nothing. I just throw that out arbitrarily. I don't know if the hippocampus has anything to do with any of this, but I'm wondering if there are brain differences. Anyway, You mentioned you've interviewed thousands of eyewitnesses. What's the first thing you look for that tells you this person really experienced something?
6: Well, if I am talking to them initially, it's the way they talk, basically how they describe the encounter, how they show emotion, which happens a lot, just the way they tell you. And many times, and especially with the Chicago Mothman investigation, where I really started to notice this, was that when the witness would come forward and talk to me, and even after I had received maybe an email from them and contacted them later. But they stick with what they initially saw. In other words, it's like they're imprinted, and they do not embellish on it or do not add to it, and stick to the original story. And look, I have tried to get people to come off of that. I've said a few things here and there, just maybe to get them thinking, to see if they'd embellish on it. And honestly, it just has not happened. And that's usually how I can tell that someone isn't pulling the wool over my eyes.
0: All right, let's dive into the new book, Glimmer Man, Cloaked Beings That Move Among Us. When I see the Glimmer Man, I think of the Glimmer Twins, but that's the Rolling Stones we're talking about. We're talking about something else entirely. So let's start with the obvious question. What exactly is the Glimmer Man?
6: Well, witnesses usually describe a human size or larger figure that's not fully visible. And instead of seeing skin, clothing, hair, and facial features, they observe an outline formed by distortion. The background appears to bend, shimmer, ripple, or move incorrectly around the shape. Now, the entity may resemble transparent glass, maybe heat rising from pavements, disturbed water, or a three-dimensional section of the environment moving independently of everything around it. And in wooded areas, witnesses see leaves, bark, and branches appear displaced within the outline, even though the figure itself remains nearly invisible. Many of the reports involve deliberate movement. The figure walks between trees, crouches, turns its head, follows a trail, or observes the witness from a concealed position. And in some cases, only part of the body is visible because the cloaking effect fluctuates. The most important point is that these witnesses are not simply reporting a vague feeling. Many describe a clearly defined moving volume accompanying physical space. And the term Glimmer Man is descriptive, not scientific. It covers a range of cloaked or optical distorted humanoid encounters that may not all have the same cause. Possibilities include perceptual effects, unknown biological camouflage, maybe advanced technology, an entity outside our normal visual spectrum in a form of partial manifestation.
0: Almost everyone compares it to the cloaking effect in the movie Predator. Is that actually the closest visual comparison you found?
6: Yeah, from some of the images that I have seen, the comparison gives witnesses a familiar visual reference, and that's the Predator films. The cloaked figure remains transparent while bending and distorting the background. Witnesses often say that this is the closest available description of what they observe. Many times, pop culture does come into the examination or the description of what they saw. You know, the effect is usually described as refraction rather than invisibility. The witnesses see the outline because the environment inside the outline does not align properly with the surrounding scene. And as the figure moves, the distortion moves with it. Popular culture can influence testimony. So investigators must determine whether, you know, the witness is using the Predator to comparison merely as a shorthand or whether the entire memory has been reconstructed around the film. And that's why I asked for the original visual description before introducing labels. What interests me is the consistency of the underlying details. Now, witnesses from different locations describe a defined human volume, moving distortion, fluctuating transparency, and purposeful behavior. Some have reported the effect without initially knowing that other people had described similar encounters. And that comparison does not establish that the entity uses extraterrestrial cloaking technology, of course. It simply describes the visual mechanism. And whatever right. The cause, witnesses appear to be observing something that disrupts or redirects light in a localized mobile pattern.
0: You mentioned that people, you know, witnesses can be influenced by popular culture. But what's fascinating is that the reports of these shimmering humanoids existed decades before Predator, the movie, was released. I mean, doesn't that make this phenomenon much harder to dismiss?
6: I suppose it does. you know, I have had a few older reports as I've looked into this, and it's normally the same type of phenomena itself, but I think it is hard to discount it. It happens in so many different places and to so many different people that it does seem to me that it's a real phenomenon.
0: Why do so many witnesses first report the overwhelming feeling that they're being watched before they ever see anything?
6: I don't know. I wish I knew that. Maybe this creature or being interjects some type of supernatural abilities to communicate with them, though they really don't recognize it. Some people do seem to think that it does watch him at all times. And of course, the unknown is probably as scary as the actual sighting itself. So, I just really can't understand or really comprehend why that feeling does become part of the sighting. But it's just like a lot of other cryptids and other phenomena. People do seem to feel something many times before it actually is seen.
0: And are glimmer men always seen outdoors, or have you documented encounters inside homes as well?
6: Oh, it's been both. It's mostly outside, but there have been some inside.
0: And what about daylight versus nighttime?
6: Mostly daylight.
0: Really? Nighttime, does that surprise you?
6: Yeah, not really. It seems like they do conceal themselves more at night. They do make noise. They make a lot of clicking sounds. People can hear them from inside the house sometimes. But it does seem that they are around and during the day much more than during the night.
0: And Lon, do witnesses generally describe fear or curiosity?
6: Both.
0: All right. When we come back, what if the most frightening cryptid isn't Bigfoot or Mothman, but one you can barely see? Witnesses across North America describe towering humanoids that shimmer like heat waves before disappearing into thin air. They're called the Glimmer Man. More with veteran investigator Lon Strickler as Coast to Coast AM rolls on.

0: From the WMAY newsroom, I'm Mike Winmacher. Hospital Sisters Health System has named Paul Ferguson as its Central Illinois Market Chief Operating Officer. Ferguson has served in the role on an interim basis since April. He has more than 20 years' experience in healthcare leadership, most recently at UT Health East Texas. Ferguson will oversee operations at HSHS hospitals in Springfield, Decatur, Effingham, Litchfield, and Shelbyville. In an interview with PM Springfield, Governor J.B. Pritzker said scandals involving former State Representative Harry Benton and indicted State Representative Carol Ammons cannot be tolerated.
1: Well, I'm sick and tired of the behavior that we've seen from some of these elections.

0: Center Park, North Park, and the sailboat launch are closed through Saturday afternoon. Other closures and information on the triathlon are listed at WMAY.com. 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
4: Here's your updated News Channel 20 Storm Team forecast. A heat advisory begins at noon Sunday and continues until 9 p.m. Monday night. Cloudy skies overnight with a slight chance for isolated rain showers. Lows level off around 66. South winds around 5 miles per hour. A meteorologist, Ulora Lockwood, on 97.7 and 970 WMAY, Springfield's News and Talk. Right now, it's 66 degrees.
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1: Sitting in for George Norrie, here's a standout from the Rolling Stones' brand new album, Foreign Tongues. Ringing Hollow showcases the remarkable chemistry between Mick Jagger and Keith Richards, a partnership that's now stretched across more than six decades. Few bands are still making vital new music at this stage of their career. So the Stones just keep, well, rolling. A giant asteroid, once feared as a potential planet killer, is about to make

0: make one of the closest flybys in recorded history. Apophis, a 340-meter asteroid named after the Egyptian god of chaos, was discovered in 2004 and briefly carried the highest impact risk ever assigned to a known asteroid. Now, scientists say it will miss us. On April 13, 2029, Apophis will streak past Earth just 20,000 miles away, closer than many satellites. Nearly 90% of the world's population should be able to see it, giving astronomers a once-in-a-lifetime chance to study how Earth's gravity affects the asteroid as it races by. You can read more of this story in the news section up at coasttocoastam.com. Say, are you single and obsessed with the paranormal? Then step into the unknown with Paranormal Date, the new Spark original series where love and the unexplained collide. Each episode, one paranormal enthusiast meets three mystery matches who share their passion for UFOs, ghosts, Bigfoot, psychic phenomena, and all things strange. After a round of blind speed dates, one lucky couple is sent on a first date they'll never forget at a genuinely haunted location. Will they find true love, a supernatural connection, or just another ghost story? If you've had a close encounter, chased a cryptid, investigated a haunting, or simply can't get enough of the mysteries of our world, we want to hear from you. Apply now at ParanormalDate.com. Paranormal Date, where getting ghosted is a good thing. All right, when we come back, Lon Strickler, founder of PhantomsAndMonsters.com and author of the new book, Glimmer Man, Cloaked Beings That Move Among Us, stays with us. And if you think you've heard every cryptid story out there, you may want to think again. More of that conversation next on Coast to Coast AM.
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0: Lon Strickler stays with us. The founder of PhantomsAndMonsters.com and his brand new book is Glimmer Man, Cloaked Beings That that Move Among Us. Is it your sense, or based on witness testimony, Lon, that these entities are observing us, avoiding us, or interacting with us?
6: I believe the majority of cases are of those beings actually watching us. Now, for whatever reason, I don't know what the agenda is also. I don't know. But most witnesses happen to notice them by just circumstance. I mean, they'll hear something in the tree, a clicking sound, or a child will sense something or see something in the tree. Or in some cases, people will be in their home and they look out the balcony and they notice something strange in the tree, some type of distortion of light. And as they continue to watch it, they see this thing moving slowly within the trees, crouching down, and just continue to look at them. Sometimes they see yellow eyes. We really don't know what they want or what they're doing, but it does seem that they're observing us.
0: So have multiple witnesses ever observed the same Glimmer Man simultaneously?
6: A few, yeah, especially if it's a family, like a mother and a child or two friends and such would come across something like it. But, yeah, it's just not one person seeing it if there's a group or more than one individual. Most people do see them, both see them, yes.
0: You mentioned there have been reports of yellow eyes. I mean, to what extent does, let's say, the mask slip and people get a look at what's behind the cloaking?
6: You know, I honestly have never received a report beyond the cloaking effect. They continue to watch it, and it just remains as they have originally seen it until it just moves away and goes deeper into the forest or into another location.
0: And have you investigated cases where physical evidence accompanied the sighting, like footprints or disturbed vegetation or, I don't know, electronic interference or animal reactions?
6: Maybe some animal reactions, but, you know, other than anecdotal evidence and possibly we do, you know, a possible photograph of something or a distortion in the photo. That's about all that we receive.
0: What's the earliest documented case that you have?
6: I guess there was a case of Bruce McAbee's wife who had been hunting in Ohio. That's probably the original case where it started to be mentioned. She actually was hunting and was in a tree stand and happened to notice this creature near her in another tree. And that kind of made the headlines in the paranormal community, but briefly. I mean, it wasn't one of those things where it continued to be seen. And I guess about 12 years ago or so, my co-authors, Kyle Filson and Cameron Hale, contacted me about this phenomenon. So we started collecting cases and started talking to people. We both have podcasts, so we were listening to people reporting this phenomena to us. And we started taking the reports directly, and as time continued, we were up to about 70 or 80 reports and decided to write about it and put it out there and see what the general public thought about this phenomenon.
0: So the McAbee case that you cited as the earliest, what year are we talking?
6: I don't quite know what it was, but I think it was in the 1990s.
0: Okay. And are these sightings ramping up? Are they remaining steady?
6: You know, I don't know. I think it is steady. I will get maybe a report every couple of months now, or my co-authors will get a report every couple of months. We share it and just document it and look into it as best we can and just put it into the archive until we need it later. But it's not like a Bigfoot where everybody seems to see it. I mean, there's something it comes around every so often and makes the news. This is something much different than that, but it's definitely something that people either perceive or are actually seeing. And its origin, we have no idea what it is.
0: Any hot spots you've identified?
6: Not really. And we have looked, but we don't have clusters of sightings.
0: If someone were, let's say they genuinely encountered a Glimmer Man tomorrow, what would you tell them to do or maybe not do?
6: Well, I would tell them to observe it and possibly keep an eye out for it in case it came back and they would, you know, they'd see it again. But document everything, get as much description as they possibly can, the movements. if it did something, you know, quite extraordinary, I don't know. I mean, I just tell them what we have as far as documentation, that other people have seen it. And that, you know, I'll refer them to some of our reports and to see if any of it matches up with what they encountered.
0: Has any witness felt threatened? Did they feel this creature or entity was menacing or aggressive?
6: I guess the fear factor does come into several of the cases where they just don't know what they're looking at. They can't anticipate what it would do. I had one case in particular where a woman and her young son were outside the house and in the forest nearby and had a picnic. And basically, the son noticed that he wasn't audible at the time, but he was murmuring and making sounds and pointing to it. And that's when she noticed it and started hearing the clicking sounds. And she grabbed her child, left everything be, and ran into the house. When her husband came home, she told him about it. He went out and collected what they had taken out and brought it back in. He didn't see anything. But later on that evening, she heard the clicking coming from the woods. So it was making itself known that it was still there.
0: The clicking sound, is that... Yeah. Is that, we're speculating here, obviously, but do you think that clicking sound is a form of communication, or is it the sound that it makes simply when it moves? Is it being made with if this thing has, you know, a jaw and a mouth, would it be made with the mouth, do you suppose, the tongue?
6: I think it's some type of echolocation. That's my personal opinion. Now, we have heard of this phenomena with clicking sounds with other cryptids. We've heard about it with Bigfoot, where they'd be gnashing their teeth in some response to seeing someone looking at them. The winged humanoid encounters in Chicago, and particularly in the Bensonville area, where several of the sightings included clicking sounds while the witness was observing the being. But why they do it and what it's for, we just don't really know.
0: Mm-hmm. I don't know about you, Lon. Not that I want to run into Glimmer Man, but I think I could tolerate the clicking far more than I could tolerate the gnashing of teeth by a Bigfoot. That's just me.
6: Yeah, well, you know, I did experience the gnashing when I had my encounter in 81, and I didn't understand it at all. But I think it was a response to being so close to me and us looking at each other and not really knowing what to expect.
0: Oh, you got to share more. Tell me about this 81 encounter.
6: Well, it was May 9th, 1981. I was quite young yet. I had about 24, 25 years old. And I was fly fishing in the South Branch of the Patapsco River, about a mile downstream from Sykesville, Maryland. And as I was standing in the river fishing, this is a place I had been to many times, I happened to see a dog, a large mixed breed dog across the way, across on the other shore, the North Shore. And it was very close. I mean, the river is very narrow there. I didn't pay the dog much mind until I heard a yelp. And when I heard a yelp, I looked over in that direction and I saw something huge standing up in the weeds. And this thing was hair covered. It was probably about 7.5 to 8 foot tall. The weeds were quite high, but it covered about half its body up to its waist. And I don't know if it attacked the dog. I don't know if it kicked it or what it did. The dog ran off. This creature started walking to my left, to its right, until it came out onto the riverbank. And as it was standing there looking at me, we were about 40 foot apart, quite close. And we locked eyes for about 10 seconds. It was, again, I said about 7.5 to 8 foot tall. It looked more human than it did ape. Though it had the conical head, it had brown, dark brown matted hair, especially on the legs, like it had been in somewhere wet or mucky. And we just watched each other, and then it started clicking. I never understood then at the time what the clicking was about. After talking to witnesses in later years, most of us thought that it was some type of reaction to being close to a human, or it was just some type of nervous tic or something. I don't know what it was. But we watched each other for about 10 seconds, and it just suddenly turned on a dime and walked swiftly up into the woods. And I didn't know what to think. I guess when I picked my jaw out of the water and got up, I got out of the river and walked up to my car, got in the car, drove into town, found the first payphone I could find, and called the local police. Now, look, I had heard of Bigfoot before. I had never seen one. I didn't really think much about it. I knew about the Patterson-Gimlin film at that point, but I didn't really know much about Bigfoot. And I just suggested that's what it may have been. And when I told the woman, the dispatcher, about it, she told me, she said, well, look, go back to the location and we'll have an officer meet you there. Well, I wasn't too thrilled about that because I didn't want to go back. I didn't know what this thing was, where it was going.
0: Kidding.
6: And but I did. I got in the car. I drove back to the location. It was only like a 3-minute drive back there. And by the time I got there, a Maryland State Trooper was already there at the exact location with two wooden barriers that they used to use back then. They didn't use the tape. They used the barriers. And he had the road blocked off. And I pulled up, rolled my window down, and told him, look, I just talked to the dispatcher at Sykesville, and they told me to come back and have an officer meet me there. He said, I don't care. You got to turn around and leave.
0: Wow.
6: Yeah. And
0: they really took that seriously.
6: Yeah, there was something going on. And I did find out a few things later. But anyway, I turned around and went back home. I lived in Sykesville at the time. So after being there about an hour at home, I decided, well, I'm going back down and see what's going on there. So as I drove back, I got about a quarter of a mile from the location, and there were cars all up and down the route. I mean, I had to literally walk another quarter mile just to get to where the location was. And when I got there, there was a Howard County police officer standing there then. So I acted dumb and said to him, I said, look, I need to get through to go over to Marriottsville. He said, well, you're going to have to go back onto 32 and go around. So I stood there and I asked him, well, what's going on? And look, there were people with dogs going through the woods. There was a big white tent set up across the river. I heard a helicopter. I saw two black Wagoneers parked there. That's what the feds used to drive back then. I saw police from every jurisdiction around there, sheriff's office, county cops, state police. It was people everywhere. So I happened to see the police officer I initially ran into, the state police officer. And I thought, well, I'm getting out of here. I don't need this guy talking to me now. So I walked back to my car and went back home. And when I got home, I called the three network stations in Baltimore. And I talked to each of the news editors and told them what I experienced. And they said, each one of them told me, said, well, let us find out what's going on and we'll get back to you. I said, okay. So they got my number and everything, my information. So about a week later, I hadn't heard a thing. So I called WMAR, which was Channel 2 at the time. And I talked to the I talked to the news editor, and I told him, I said, look, I don't know if I talked to you previously. I told him who I was. I told him what I was calling about. And he literally said, I can't talk to you, and hung the phone up on me.
0: Wow.
6: So, yeah, that's where I was left. I was left hanging, but I was determined to find out what this was I saw and to continue investigating, and that's how I got myself involved with cryptids.
0: You know, kudos to you for going back. I mean, I've talked to enough witnesses who have been so traumatized, they never go into the woods again. I mean, they give up hunting. They give up fishing. I mean, these are the people who are passionate about those hobbies, and they just give it up. All right. You know, if you've ever had the feeling you were being watched deep in the woods, tonight's conversation may make you think twice. More with Lon Strickler as we explore one of the strangest paranormal mysteries of our time, the elusive Glimmer Man. More coming up next on Coast to Coast AM.

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2: ABC News, I'm Dave Packer. A high-level meeting at the White House Friday. Sources say top advisors spoke with President Trump about his options in Iran. It comes after 13 straight days of U.S. attacks on Iran and a new escalation in the Red Sea. Iran-backed Houthis hitting cargo ships. The escalation sending oil prices higher. The price of gas now an average of $4.09 a gallon, says AAA. Colt Gray, the teen who carried out a mass shooting at Georgia's Appalachee High School in 2024, entering a guilty plea to 55 counts, including murder Friday. President Trump attending a rescheduled White House Correspondents Association dinner on Friday night.
3: But just like my presidency, the second time is always better. It's always better. And the third time will be better yet. I'm only kidding.
2: It's 3 months after the annual dinner ended abruptly in April when gunshots rang out. This is ABC News. The Democratic Party Committee recommends South Carolina be the first state to hold a presidential primary in 2028.
4: The move keeps South Carolina at the front of the line after it was the first presidential primary for Democrats in 2024, while New Hampshire, Michigan, and Nevada are still slated to host some of the earliest primaries and caucuses. The order will still need to be approved by the full DNC at a meeting in Austin, Texas next month. Peter Haralambos, ABC News.
2: The Food and Drug Administration has approved a combination pill of Tylenol and naproxen sodium, also known as Aleve. According to drug maker Kenvue, the combo of acetaminophen and naproxen sodium begins working in under 30 minutes and provides up to 12 hours of relief in a single dose. The company considers the product an opioid-free option for people managing pain. SpaceX's Starship rocket blasted off Friday on another test flight that took it halfway around the world. Its payload included 20 Starlink satellites. Starship splashed down in the Indian Ocean, 13th flight of the world's biggest and most powerful rocket. Dave Packer, ABC News.
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7: From the WMAY newsroom, I'm Mike Windmacher. Springfield police are investigating a shooting that took place on July 20th near Fox Bridge Road and Bun Drive. Police responded to a shot spotter alert, and when they arrived, they learned that a man had been transported to an area hospital with multiple gunshot wounds before their arrival. The victim of the shooting is in stable condition, and the investigation into the shooting continues. In an interview with PM Springfield, Governor J.B. Pritzker said scandals involving former State Representative Harry Benton and indicted State Representative Carol Ammons cannot be tolerated. Quote, I'm sick and tired of some of the behavior we're seeing from some of these elected officials, Pritzker said. Quote, personally, I expect a much higher standard to be lived up to by those who are doing public service, and I think the people of Illinois deserve that, and they expect that. Why they don't see it, and I don't see it, it's more than just disappointing. It angers me. Pritzker called on Ammons to resign, saying she could run again if she is exonerated. For more news, visit WMAY.com.
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12: Here's your updated News Channel 20 Storm Team forecast. A heat advisory begins at noon Sunday and continues until 9 p.m. Monday night. Cloudy skies overnight with a slight chance for isolated rain showers. Lows level off around 66. South winds around 5 miles per hour. I'm meteorologist Ulora Lockwood on 97.7 and 970 WMAY Springfield's News and Talk. Right now, it's 66 degrees.
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1: Sitting in for George Norrie, Bob Seger, Rock and Roll Never Forgets. Bob wrote this in 1976, kind of a love letter to aging rock fans. And that famous line, sweet 16s turn 31, kind of a gentle reminder that getting older doesn't mean giving up the music that shaped your life. And here we are 50 years later, and it's become one of rock's most enduring anthems. One of history's greatest aviation mysteries may finally be nearing an answer. This October, a Purdue-backed expedition will head to the remote Pacific island, Nukumaroro, to investigate a mysterious object in a lagoon that some believe could be Amelia Earhart's lost Lockheed Electra. I saw a replica of Earhart's plane at the Smithsonian in Washington. It's a beautiful plane. Anyway, the team is going to examine the so-called Terea object up close for the first time. If it's Earhart's plane, it could solve a mystery that's endured for nearly 90 years. If not, another famous theory can finally be put to rest. Either way, we're about to get some long-awaited answers, and you can read more of this story in the carousel up at coasttocoastam.com. 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Lon Strickler stays with us as we explore the Glimmer Man. And coming up next, we'll switch gears a little bit and talk about Chicago's mysterious winged humanoids and the eyewitnesses who've risked ridicule to tell their stories. 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
1: And we are back with Lon Strickler, one of the world's leading investigators of the paranormal and unexplained, the founder of the internationally acclaimed website phantomsandmonsters.com, and his new book, Glimmer Man, Cloaked Beings That Move Among Us. Let's switch gears and go to the Windy City, where Well, Chicago has quietly become the world's hotspot for winged humanoid sightings. Why there? Any thoughts?
7: Well, the first unusual characteristic about this phenomenon in an urban area is the longevity. The broader Chicago area winged humanoid archive has developed over many years rather than appearing as a brief isolated flap. The first reports we received were in 2011. There were three reports that came into MUFON. And we were lucky enough to talk to two of the witnesses after tracking them down. But then it was about a five-year layoff where we didn't really hear much of anything. But in the spring of 2017, it just took off. I mean, we had over 50 sightings that year alone, or by October anyway. And it kind of waned off a little bit in the wintertime, but it just continued on. And right at this point right now, we're at 186 sightings in the Chicagoland area that we think are valid sightings.
1: Wow.
7: So it comes from, nope. You know, it comes from neighborhoods, suburbs, O'Hare, Lake Michigan corridor, and other areas up into Wisconsin. So
1: what are they reporting? What are they seeing? What do they describe?
7: Well, the interesting thing about this is the characteristic of diversity of the witnesses is very interesting. Reports have come from people with different occupations, backgrounds, ages, even those had no familiarity with the paranormal subjects. Some witnesses had never even heard of the Chicago Mothman before their encounter. Now it doesn't prove that every report represents the same phenomena, but it reduces the likelihood that the entire pattern originated from a single rumor. Behavioral consistency, witnesses repeatedly described a dark, large human form with wings, silent or nearly silent, gliding, sudden appearances, rapid vertical movement, some cases reflective of reddish eyes. Not every detail is identical, but I would actually be suspicious if every account matched perfectly. So, that's pretty well what we've got. Early on, we started getting the insectoid-type wings, then we started getting reports of owl-like wings or raptor-like wings. But the predominant description of these creatures are a 5 to 6.5 foot emaciated humanoid figure. Very dark in color, sometimes even shined like it was wet. The wing structure, for the most part, has been bat-like, gargoyle-like, with membrane wings, very small head. And I'd say about 75 to 80% of the sightings had the red reflective eyes, which is, it's not like it's a reflection like some animals would have. It actually projected light, which just really, you know, goes back to the whole Mothman thing in Point Pleasant.
1: Right.
7: You know, the term Chicago Mothman was convenient, but it was misleading. You know, we could be examining multiple entities related manifestations. I was first calling it the Chicago Phantom. But of course, when the press got a hold of it and the media got a hold of it, they started calling it the Mothman to try associate it with the Point Pleasant being. So to kind of keep people from being confused, I went ahead with the moniker of Mothman and stuck with it. I just didn't want to cause any problems and getting all kinds of different reports that had nothing to do with what we were looking into.
1: And what are these winged humanoids doing when they're being observed? Are they simply flying from one location to another, or are they, I don't know, on the ground at some point? What do they do?
7: Well, those that are noticed flying, most of the times it seems like it wants the focus is on a single individual or a couple. It's very fleeting. It'll fly by very quickly, sometimes even looking at the individuals. The sightings last just a matter of seconds. It's very hard to, you know, after getting the shock of seeing this thing and trying to figure out what it was, to grab a phone and focus in on it. So that's why we're not getting getting photographs. But very fleeting sightings. I think that, you know, we do have people that have had pictures of long-distance sightings of these creatures, but as far as close-up, it's very, very fleeting. And but they do seem to want to be noticed for whatever reasons. And, in fact, we've had several sightings in groups, large groups, where maybe one or two people out of the group would even see it. So there's definitely a supernatural aspect to this creature. Many times it flies without even flapping its wings. So
1: that is strange.
7: It is very strange.
1: Any photographic or video footage?
7: Nothing conclusive. We have had bits and pieces, but nothing conclusive. We did have a video taken on top of a building in downtown Chicago, where several people had seen this thing, were remarking about it as they were taking the video with a phone. We had to kind of lighten the background to get the form of the creature into, you know, to be recognized. But that's the best that we've got so far.
1: Do they make any sound?
7: Very little. They're usually silent until sometimes when they are flying, they will let out a screeching sound. Many times the sound coming off the wings is heard. If they do try to use the wings while taking off, for the most part, but it will let out a scream occasionally.
1: John Keel, writing, you know, in the Mothman Prophecies, talked about the Point Pleasant, West Virginia Mothman, but he also documented UFO sightings, strange phone calls, and then, of course, we had the bridge disaster connecting Point Pleasant with Ohio. Any strange, other strange phenomena associated with the Chicago Mothman sightings?
7: You know, I haven't found reliable evidence that the winged humanoids consistently predict disasters like John alluded in the book. The Harbinger interpretation became deeply associated with Point Pleasant story because of the Silver Bridge collapse, of course. And, you know, I think a lot of it had to do with people trying to find excuses for why 10 days before Christmas, 46 people died on a bridge collapse. And then people came forward after the fact saying that they saw this creature above the bridge. Did it predict a disaster upcoming? I don't know. I haven't really found much evidence of that. The only similar type of encounter or sighting that would match that would be the Blackbird of Chernobyl, where many of the people had seen this large black avian type creature above the reactor several days, and it was documented before the actual disaster. But other than that, I haven't really found much credible evidence that these beings are related to disasters.
1: Well, getting back to the Chicago Phantom or winged humanoid, Chicago, very busy city, very densely populated city. Have there been mass sightings, or are they generally just individuals who see these creatures?
7: It's usually individuals, maybe a couple, maybe an individual person. But that's where the crux of the sightings come from. And as far as, you know, the showing up in crowds and such and only one or two people seeing it, it does raise questions. I'll admit to that. But the descriptions given by these people are very profound. It's they feel a lot of fear. And before they even contact us, many of them feel like something may happen to them if they do report it. So really? we have to deal with that. Well, they figure that if this thing sought them out, it may come back and bother them or attack them or something at a later time if they report it.
1: Who are these witnesses? Give me a thumbnail sketch of one of these witnesses, a typical witness.
7: It's interesting. They come from all social economic levels, uptown, downtown, all races. The one interesting aspect of this is that, and we've gone back and looked at it, that over 50% of the witnesses are of Hispanic descent. And that has stayed consistent ever since the beginning.
1: What's the significance of that?
7: I have no idea. None whatsoever. But it's remained consistent. And it's to the point now where I ask the individuals if they have Hispanic heritage. And it's just one thing that we have noticed that it has been consistent about this whole phenomenon.
1: Do you think there are any connections, or do you know of any connections between Glimmer Man sightings and winged humanoids?
7: I don't know. I do believe in the ultra-terrestrial theory, which I think John Keel did as well. I believe there are beings that can travel from dimensions into our Earth plane, maintain form. They may shapeshift in some degree. They may change into something that's more acceptable to humans to see or to not react to. Though I do believe in that aspect, it may very well be similar. And in fact, I think a lot of cryptids are either interdimensional or ultra-terrestrial. That's just my theory, because we have too many sightings that just are not explained, where these creatures of any type, cryptid, would disappear quickly or, you know, just take off and seem to just vanish in thin air. We see it many times. And it's also something that we have noticed in Chicago, where we've had witnesses who have literally seen these things manifest in front of them and vice versa, like they went through an invisible doorway. We have no explanation for that, though maybe it's as technology advances and such, we may be able to get some type of idea of what's really going on.
1: Do Glimmer Man witnesses or Mothman witnesses, do they ever describe an altered sense of reality, like maybe the world changing around them when they have an encounter?
7: Occasionally. Many times after they have had the encounter and think about it, they will get back to you or get back to us and tell us, you know, things have changed around me. I have a new perspective. I don't know if I'm going to see this thing again, but there's something has changed in me. I look at the world much differently now. That does happen a lot.
1: Do witnesses ever report seeing both phenomena in the same location, Glimmer Man and Mothman, that is?
7: Not that I have received yet, no.
1: Is it possible these entities could be different manifestations of the same underlying phenomenon rather than a separate species, let's say?
7: You know, it's possible. I'm never surprised by some of the things that people tell me or in some of the phenomena we investigate. It wouldn't shock me, but I don't know at this point that we can determine that.
1: Have you ever seen a winged humanoid?
7: Yes, I did.
1: Do tell.
7: Well, 1988, October 1988, I was living in Baltimore at the time. I ran across a friend of mine at Timonium Fairgrounds who was a scout leader. They had some type of jamboree or something going on. I just happened upon him. We were in Boy Scouts together. We knew each other well. We went to school together. I hadn't seen him in about a dozen years. So we got together that day and sat and had lunch. And he had been with me many times on the Gettysburg battlefield when we were kids. That was a time you could go out in the battlefield and spend the whole night. But we'd seen a lot together. We experienced a lot together. So he asked me, he said, you still involved with the paranormal? I said, yeah. He said, well, we've got something going on next weekend where another scout leader and I will be going up to the old Camp Conowago. And would you mind coming along? And I went ahead and said I would, and we got together, and we headed up there. And I guess I can tell you about it after the commercial's over.
1: Yes, the proverbial cliffhanger. Lon Strickler is with us. Phantomsandmonsters.com, a terrific website. Check it out. The new book, Glimmer Man, Cloaked Beings That Move Among Us. And we'll get back to his personal winged humanoid encounter when Coast to Coast AM returns right after this timeout. Stay with us.

0: From the WMAY newsroom, I'm Mike Windmacher. Hospital Sisters Health System has named Paul Ferguson as its Central Illinois Market Chief Operating Officer. Ferguson has served in the role on an interim basis since April. He has more than 20 years' experience in healthcare leadership, most recently at UT Health East Texas. Ferguson will oversee operations at HSHS hospitals in Springfield, Decatur, Effingham, Litchfield, and Shelbyville. In an interview with PM Springfield, Governor J.B. Pritzker said scandals involving former state representative Harry Benton and indicted state representative Carol Ammons cannot be tolerated.
1: Well, I'm sick and tired of the behavior that we've seen from some of these elected officials. And I personally expect a higher standard to be lived up to by those who are doing public service. And I think the people of Illinois deserve that, and they expect that from people. And when they don't see it, when I don't see it, it's more than just disappointing. It angers me.
0: Pritzker called on Ammons to resign, saying she could run again if she's exonerated. Pritzker is running for a third term as governor in this November's election. Several roads and docks around Lake Springfield will be closed Saturday morning for the Lake Springfield Triathlon. The Lindsay Bridge boat docks and parking area

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1: Here's your updated News Channel 20 Storm Team forecast. A heat advisory begins at noon tomorrow and continues until 9 p.m. Monday night. Mainly cloudy skies expected overnight with a slight chance of rain showers. Lows level off around 64. Winds out of the south around 5 miles per hour. I'm meteorologist Laura Lockwood on 97.7 and 970 WMAY, Springfield's News and Talk. Currently, it's 64 degrees.
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1: Sitting in for George Norrie, Van the Man wrote Domino as a tribute to New Orleans R&B legend Fats Domino. And ironically, many listeners thought the song was about Morrison himself. And its infectious groove helped make it one of Van's biggest hits. Sean Stone has spent years exploring the world's biggest mysteries, and he says he's not just reporting on UFOs, he's seen them himself. The filmmaker and son of Oliver Stone claims he witnessed unexplained craft over Los Angeles, experienced bizarre phenomena at Utah's infamous Skinwalker Ranch, and believes the Roswell crash involved extraterrestrial technology later reverse-engineered by the U.S. government. Stone argues we're living through a great awakening where podcasts and social media are forcing once taboo topics into the mainstream. His message? You don't have to believe him, but he says the evidence is becoming impossible to ignore. And you could read more of this story in the news section up at coasttocoastam.com. And if you enjoy my work here on Coast to Coast AM, I'd love to invite you a little further down the rabbit hole. You can join me on my podcast.

0: 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In the July edition, we did a profile of the president's new alien hunter, Avi Loeb. And this summer, of course, you can look for my new book, Tales from the Rock and Roll Twilight Zone, an investigation into the mysteries and myths and occult connections and unexplained deaths that haunt rock music history. In fact, I'll be on Coast with George Norrie next Friday night to discuss some of rock and roll's most enduring mysteries. Again, the website, strangeplanet.ca, strangeplanet.ca. Your phone calls, questions, and comments for Lon Strickler, and we'll also get more details on his winged humanoid encounter. That's next on Coast to Coast AM.
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0: Paranormal investigator Lon Strickler is with us. Phantomsandmonsters.com, the website. Check out his blog and his new book, Glimmer Man, Cloaked Beings That Move Among Us. So, Lon, before the break, you were setting the scene. You were down near Gettysburg. I believe you ran into an old friend of yours. You were in scouts together. This is all leading up to your encounter with a winged humanoid. Take it away.
4: Well, the next weekend, me and my friend and another gentleman, another scout leader, met at the Camp Conewago, and it was the end of October. And we met, walked into the woods, set up our camp, had everything all ready to go by 6 o'clock the evening, and we were sitting around the campfire. Nothing really happened that first night, though we each of us had our own tent, and we all heard something walking around in the campsite. I mean, I thought one of those guys was out in the woods relieving themselves or whatever, but we didn't find anything disturbed the next morning, so we decided to go out into the woods and hike all through the area and see if we came up with anything that could have explained why. The reason why we were investigating was because that summer, there had been several troops who had been camping at the location, and they were hearing loud screaming sounds coming from west of the campground. And they were literally scared, packed up, and left. And it happened four or five times that summer. So these two gentlemen decided they were going to go out and find out what it was. Well, I just happened to be a part of that. So since I had the opportunity, I went ahead and went along with them. So after being out all day on Saturday, we got back to the campsite. I guess it was about six. It was just starting to, it was about dusk and, you know, starting to get darker. So we're sitting around eating dinner and cooking dinner and talking, and, you know, the night was pretty calm. We didn't hear much of anything, but I'd say about 10 o'clock that evening, we heard a scream, and it came from the west, and we didn't know what it was, though it didn't seem that unusual. You know, animals make a lot of sounds and screams and different things. A lot of wildlife in the area, so we kind of ignored it, but we decided we were going to stay up the whole evening. So later on, I guess about an hour, hour and a half later, we heard again, but this time it sounded like a woman literally screaming bloody murder out in the woods.
5: Oh, good Lord.
4: And the strange thing was that Doppler effect, like this thing was moving and flying or running through the woods back and forth. I mean, we were getting the Doppler effect, so it was moving. So we were really attentive after that happened. So, we were sitting around the campfire. It was later on that evening, I guess about 1 o'clock. And, I got up, stretched my legs. I walked out onto the trail. Now the trail was in between the campsite and the Conewago Creek. And I just felt like something was watching us. I mean, I literally did have that feeling, and I didn't know what it was. But, you know, I walked back to the guy sitting by the campfire. I told him, look, we're not doing anything. Let's grab our flashlights and go out through the trail. Okay, well, we got our flashlights. We were back to back to back walking on the trail away from the campsite. We didn't get 50 to 100 feet away from the campsite is when we saw it. Now, I don't think it was a full moon that night, but the moon, the light was enough that we could see through the woods and we could see the creek. And what we saw standing in the creek, which was very low that time of year, was a dark figure, I'd say about 6 foot tall, that had red lights for eyes. Basically, it was projecting these red, looked like tail lights on a car. It was that bright. And by the time we got our flashlights on this thing, it literally jettisoned itself into the air. Now,
0: did you see wings? Did it have wings?
4: I did not see wings. We later talked about seeing something on its back, but we didn't see them unfurl or used as propulsion. It literally jettisoned like a rocket. Went up into the air. We heard a whooshing sound when it took off. And when it reached the apex, it screamed and then flew away. Well,
0: wow.
4: We didn't know what we saw. We ran back to the campsite. We're sitting around a fire. My buddy, he's freaked. He's not talking. The other guy asked me, he said, did you see something on its back? And it did. It looked like there were large wings that extended over its head, folded in the back. And, but that's it. It never unfurled those wings. So, after talking a while, my buddy came around. He said, look, I'm not staying out here tonight. I'm going up the administration building to sleep up there. Okay. Well, he and the other guy went up there. I stayed at the campsite. I wanted to see this thing.
0: Seriously? You wanted to see it again?
4: Oh, yeah, absolutely. I wanted to see what this thing was.
0: You're made of firmer stuff than I am, I got to tell you.
4: Well,
0: that.
4: You know, I was intrigued. You know, I knew about the Mothman phenomena and the red eyes, and I was just fascinated, intrigued by it. So I wanted to get a better look at it. But unfortunately, nothing happened that night. Now, 20 years later, now I had told a few people about this encounter. I didn't mention it to too many people, family, friends occasionally, but about 20 years later, I started the blog. And, I started writing about encounters I had, some things, investigations and such I had. So I put I wrote out what had happened that day at night and put it on my blog and just to see the kind of reaction I got. Well, it was pretty quick. I had one gentleman who lived at Dick's Dam who was just downstream from the location. He said, you know, I've been hearing that screaming sound for the last 20 years. Do you think it's what I saw, you know, what you saw? And I said, I don't know. I have no idea, but maybe it was. But then about a week later, I got an email from another scout leader who had told me, he said, you know, my troop and I were out at Camp Conewago not long ago. And the boys were out on a Saturday just going up and down the trail like kids do, just nosing around. And he said they came running back crying and screaming. Oh. And they said they saw a dragon on the trail. And I don't know what they saw. He thought they were pulling his leg, but they were crying and they were upset. They stayed the whole weekend, but he didn't know what to make of it. He thought they were faking him out, but he saw my article and then he contacted me. So as time went on, we have had about five or six other sightings along Conewago Creek, like different areas of the creek. And this creek does run east and empties into the Susquehanna River. But I have had six other reports from other individuals who had seen this thing in the creek or around the creek during the day for the most part and had reported it to me.
0: All right. I'm writing this down, Conewago Creek. I'm just, you know, that's striking that off my list of places to go. I could coexist with winged humanoids if it weren't for the glowing red eyes and the screaming. Those two are just non-starters for me. I'm sorry. Let's dive into the phone calls here and say hi to a first-time caller in Scarborough, Maine. Mike, welcome to Coast AM. Good morning.
5: Hello.
0: Hi. You're on the line with Lon Strickler. Go ahead.
5: Can you hear me?
0: Yes, I can.
5: All right. I can relate to the Glimmer Man. I was last fall. I was on a hunt, not too far from my home, and I was in I drove into this area about a quarter of a mile through the woods to some big farm fields, and I usually park way up on a corner in the field, and that particular day, it had been raining, and it was real muddy in that field. So I walked into the woods where I usually go. I have a blind set up there, and I was watching these deer trails. And I spent about 6 hours in there just sitting and watching. And I see deer in there, but I usually wouldn't harvest anything, but, you know, a mature buck. So when I went in there at first, I saw a guy on the other side of the field dressed in orange. And I just thought, you know, it was another hunter, and he was doing his thing like I was. And I spent the day in there, and then when it got about, you know, 4:30 in the afternoon in this area, it's time to get out. So I started walking out, and all of a sudden I could see a figure dressed in fluorescent orange, looked like a man. Figured it was another hunter. And I just kept walking to where my truck was parked. So the figure that I saw was maybe 200 to 250 yards from me. So it was hard walking because of the mud. in the fields. But I was walking the edge of the wood line, and I got to my truck. I got my backpack off and got straightened out. Started my truck up, turned the lights on, get it warmed up, and I could see this same figure that was dressed in fluorescent orange way on the other side of the field standing on a wood line. So I figured it was another hunter. And
0: we got about a minute. We got less than a minute here, so
5: okay,
0: I need you to...
5: Anyway, yeah. he starts walking towards me, and he's flashing back and forth, and he comes towards me, and then he disappears, and then he comes towards me, then he disappears. And then all of a sudden, another one shows up, and they were both flashing back and forth. And then
0: when you say flashing, you mean flashing in and out of, out of your vision?
5: Yeah, it was really strange. I just jumped in my truck and took off. But
0: wow.
5: I never knew what it was. It wasn't hunters, I can tell you that right now.
0: They were flitting in and out of our reality. That's a strange one. Mike, thank you for sharing that story. Lon, a quick comment on that one?
4: Well, it could have been a lot of things. It could have been something related to the Glimmer Man. It could have been a ghost or some type of spirit manifestation from a previous time. But, the fact that it kind of faded in and out is unusual.
0: Let's say hi to Andy, east of the Rockies in Stover, Missouri. Andy, welcome to Coast. You'll have to make it a quick one. Welcome.
6: Thank you. When I first moved here in 2009, I'm in the woods, and it's really thick, about 50 to 75 feet from my house. I was working and straightening limbs up and stuff, and I heard a clicking noise. And it sounded aggressive, and I felt like it had sharp claws and teeth, and it wasn't a good feeling. And then all of a sudden, it felt like it was right on my left side, but when I heard the clicking real loud, there was a whole bunch more clicking going on. And you could see in the trees, which were like 40 to 50 feet up, and it was like giant monkeys, but they were see-through. You couldn't see them. But you could hear them clittering, clicking, and I never could understand what that was all about. It took me years before I went to that part of my yard again. But I know they're still out there, but they don't. I think when I first moved there, they were curious about me because nobody had been back there. And I think that one was first aggressive, and I felt the aggressiveness, and the other ones were trying to protect me. But I don't know. And it's really strange, and I'm glad you brought that up because I've never forgot about it, and I'm still, and when I'm out there pretty far back in the woods, I think about it, and I'd rather not have them around. I mean, I don't think that they're
0: no
6: bad,
0: kidding.
6: But there's always a one bad one somewhere.
0: It just takes one translucent monkey to spoil it for the rest of them. Andy, thank you for sharing that. That's not good. Translucent monkeys. Have you ever heard anything like that, Lon?
4: I have heard of translucent figures of all types, not just human-like, but other beings possibly as well. So, I don't know what that is that she encountered, but it sounds very interesting. I'd like her to get a hold of me at some point and maybe talk about it.
0: She can do that through phantomsandmonsters.com?
4: Yeah, all the information is there.
0: All right, Andy, yeah, reach out to Lon. He wants to hear more about these translucent monkeys. phantomsandmonsters.com. Gregory, if you make it real quick in Ohio, I can work you in 30 seconds. Go ahead, Gregory.
7: I have this weird thing that happened to me when I went to the TNT dumps. I don't know if you know where those are at. But I've had a guy following me since then. Well, what looks like a guy. And it seems like his name is Crisp.
0: All right. Don't know what that's about. Well, the TNT dump, wasn't that where the Mothman in West Virginia was first seen? At an ammunition dump or something, Lon?
4: Yeah, it's the West Virginia Ordnance Works. It was a TNT plant from World War II. Okay. And we've had a lot of sightings in those shelters and around that area.
0: Phantomsandmonsters.com and Glimmer Man, Cloaked Beings That Move Among Us. Lon, that was quite a ride those 2 hours. Thank you so much for this. Great speaking with you again.
4: Thanks for having me.
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6: ABC News, I'm Dave Packer. Civil rights attorney Ben Crump led a crowd outside the state capitol in Madison to protest how Corey Ruiz was killed. We're told the 38-year-old wounded an officer with a knife while resisting arrest and was fatally shot three times after being tasered. Ruiz's daughter, Kay Leah Alimar.
7: People, whoever is saying, oh, but he was a criminal. So what? He had a family. He had me.
6: Massive forest fires in parts of Europe have sent thousands fleeing the flames. Towns near Spain's capital, Madrid, shut down. In France's south, the flames raging out of control in Bordeaux. An FDA advisory board voting to recommend two more peptides be added to the drug compounding list. The broader FDA would still have to approve. Peptides getting traction with social media influencers. There's no concrete data that using peptides can lead to better health outcomes. LeBron James officially announcing he's going to the Philadelphia 76ers for the likely end of his career. This is ABC News. An egg recall is now tied to a salmonella outbreak.
8: There may literally be a bad egg in your house. The FDA out with another food warning Friday, this time regarding certain types of eggs. The agency says at least 98 people across 17 states have been infected with salmonella. Midwest Poultry Services issued a voluntary recall of white shell eggs and brown cage-free shell eggs with sell-by and best-by dates between July 20th and August 17th. The recalled staples sold in several states, including Texas, Louisiana, Mississippi, and New Mexico. The FDA is investigating.
6: ABC's Stephanie Officer. Chiefs quarterback Patrick Mahomes has been cleared to start training camp after knee surgery last year. Mahomes says he met all the benchmarks. Archaeologists have unveiled a partially reconstructed frescoed ceiling vault from a banquet hall featuring detailed images of Greek mythology in Pompeii, which was buried in 79 AD by the eruption of Mount Vesuvius. As new fragments are found, they can be added to the scene. Dave Packer, ABC News.
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10: 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Several roads and docks around Lake Springfield will be closed Saturday morning for the Lake Springfield Triathlon. The Lindsay Bridge boat docks and parking area, Center Park, North Park, and the sailboat launch are closed through Saturday afternoon. Other closures and information on the triathlon are listed at WMAY.com. In an interview with PM Springfield, Governor J.B. Pritzker agreed that property taxes in Illinois cause hardships for residents, but said with more state money filtering to the local level, local government should do their part to reduce the tax burden. Pritzker said he has initiated increased state spending on projects throughout the state in both Democrat and Republican majorities. The governor said he is working on reducing energy costs while protecting the environment.
11: Republicans have proposed nothing that would both protect the environment and increase electricity availability and help us deal with prices. We're doing something that's comprehensive for the state and that has the long-term effect of bringing down energy prices.
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13: 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A heat advisory begins at noon tomorrow and continues until 9 p.m. Monday night. Mainly cloudy skies expected overnight with a slight chance of rain showers. Lows level off around 64. Winds out of the south around 5 miles per hour. I'm meteorologist Laura Lockwood on 97.7 and 970 WMAY, Springfield's News and Talk. Currently, it's 64 degrees.
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1: Sitting in for George Norrie, Nick Lowe, Cruel to Be Kind. Nick originally wrote this song with Ian Gum years before it became a hit. And I like this acoustic version. 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A masterclass in songwriting. With Dr. Avi Loeb now leading the government's new Pursue initiative to search for evidence of non-human intelligence, I started wondering, maybe some of the best alien hunters aren't working for the government at all. 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And let's not stop at UFOs. 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One request, though. Leave politics at the door. There are plenty of places to debate Washington. Tonight, let's talk about the unexplained, the extraordinary, and the stories that keep us looking over our shoulders and up at the night sky. Open lines, next, on Coast to Coast AM.
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1: All right. Open lines begins on a Friday night. And we're going to begin. Who will be first? Let's say hi to Josh is in Bakersfield, California. Good morning, Josh. You're first up on Open Lines. What do you got for us?
7: So I plan on doing an experiment that I'm sure will confirm that the Earth is not a globe without a shadow of a doubt.
1: All right, you're a flat earther?
7: Yes, sir.
1: Okay, what is the experiment? What does it entail?
7: I'm going to zoom in on the coastline of Palos Verdes Estates from the coastline by Marina Del Rey, close to Los Angeles International Airport. And if the Earth is flat, I should be able to zoom in on the coastline, up in the shoreline. If the Earth is a globe, then I shouldn't be able to zoom in at the shoreline at all, because there would be a curvature bulge of about 20 feet.
1: Hmm. All right. How do we explain ships on the horizon? I mean, they don't just shrink from view. Their hulls disappear first over the what appears to be the curve of the water.
7: Yeah, that's all due to perspective. It's anybody who says that ships disappear because of the curvature of the Earth doesn't really know how perspective works.
1: Okay. How about changing constellations? So you get different star patterns and constellations become visible in the night sky as you travel north or south. How do we explain that?
7: I can't explain exactly how that works. I've only been a flat earther for a few short years. I'm just learning everything as I go along. So,
1: okay. No, fair enough. Fair enough. What about time zones? You got different parts of the world. They experience daylight and darkness at separate times. That would require a curved surface, wouldn't it?
7: No, the sun is very small local. The sun is about 30 to 40 miles wide, and it's less than 4,000 miles high.
1: All right. That's all I got. That's okay. No, listen, maybe it's time to do another flat earth debate at some point. Maybe we should do that. Would people be into that? I think so. All right. Let's see. Thank you for the call. I appreciate it, Josh. Eric is in Nevada City, California. Eric, good morning. Welcome to Coast.
8: Yeah, it's nice to talk to you again.
1: Good to speak with you.
8: Anyway, I was kind of wanting to tell Ron the story, but I'll tell you the story. About a month or so, over a year and a half ago, I had this border collie, and I tell you, that was the smartest dog ever.
1: They are amazing.
8: Definitely the better part of me, that's for sure. Anyway, I started down the driveway, and he always broke trail for me, and all of a sudden I realized he wasn't behind me. And I turned around and looked, and there's this lean-to up on the hill that I throw my firewood into, and it was pretty well empty. And he was right in front of it, and he was locked onto something. He'd go into his pointer stance, and it looked just like a pointer when he'd do it. And I walked over and looked, and I saw nothing but trees and brush. And, I mean, I saw nothing. So I called him off, and I started walking down the driveway again. I got about 15, 20 feet, and I turned around, and he's right back in the same spot doing the same thing. So I walked up behind him and leaned down and looked right between his ears. And whatever this thing was, like I say, I had to equate it to the Predator movie because that's the only thing I could equate it to, except you couldn't see this thing. It thought I spotted it, and it took off running. And then I saw like a sparkly outline of the back of the head, the back, and the buttocks as it was running. And it was kind of sparkling down the whole outline. And if it had been an animal, he would have took off after it. And he just stayed right there next to me. And I looked down at him, and I'm like, what do you call that? Wow. And the dog looked at me like, hey, I just spotted. I don't know what it is.
1: You know? It's a Glimmer Man sighting. We have a Glimmer Man sighting.
8: I'm guessing that's what it was, but you couldn't see it at all until it ran.
1: Yeah.
8: I mean, that thing blended in perfectly.
1: Cloaking device.
8: I saw nothing but trees. I saw nothing but brush, but evidently, like I say, it evidently thought I saw it, and it took off running, but it was only about three and a half feet tall.
1: Oh, really?
8: It wasn't very tall at all. I mean, I thought about it later, and I thought, well, maybe it was a juvenile, you know. Either that or it was a midget Glimmer Man. I mean, I don't know how else to explain it, but there was about three or four times after that, throughout about maybe a month that I'd see him in the middle of the trail out here staring up at the bank, just like he was, before. And I'd walk over and look, and I still saw nothing, only this time it wouldn't run. I don't know where it was up there on the bank, but he was definitely staring at it. The dog could spot it. I was the one who couldn't see it. If that dog hadn't have been there, I'd have walked right past it and not even noticed.
1: Amazing.
8: So, but living up here in the Sierra Nevadas, I've seen some weird things up here. I mean, you've really got to live outside of the box because, you know what they say, seeing is believing. And I don't do hard drugs, so. And
1: that's an important disclaimer. Thank you.
8: Although sometimes I, wonder, okay, who put the LSD in my coffee again, or something like that.
1: Right, right.
8: But the dog was great, and it was about a month and a half after that I lost him.
1: Oh, sorry.
8: Well, it was two cans of bad dog food. Took him out.
1: Oh, dear.
8: I didn't have a clue.
1: That's terrible.
8: I mean, he was the best dog I think I ever owned. I had him for about 4 years. And
1: Would I be right to say, Eric, that a border collie is not a dog for a first-time dog owner?
8: Well, I've had about 15 dogs before him, yeah. So, no, he's definitely not, because when it really came down to it, he was way smarter than I was.
1: I have a friend.
8: Train this dog, dude. 5 days. That was all it took.
1: Wow. I had a friend who had a border collie, and he must have had 30 different like stuffy toys, and he kept them in a box by the dog's bed, and 30 of them, and he could name anyone. He had names for all of them. Like he had one that was an alligator. I think he called him Allie, and he would tell the dog, "Bring me Allie," or "Bring me the gorilla," or "Bring me the octopus," or whatever. And this dog understood all 30 names, could identify the stuffy. I mean, that's pretty smart. That's a better vocabulary than I have. Eric, thank you for the call. Let's say hi to Walter is in Graham, Washington. Walter, good morning. Welcome to Coast.
9: Well, good morning, Richard. I'd like to say you were asking about if a person who sees UFOs all the time and they follow him and whatnot, and I'm one of those people, and this started with me back in about 1975, and this is the way it started for me. In 1975, I moved up onto some property in the middle of about 120 acres, and it was like pitch black at night. So if you know about looking for UFOs, light pollution is a major thing. So when you're in pitch black like that, you see nothing but stars and whatever's up there. So I would sit out in my car. I had a cabin, but I would sit out in my car and watch the stars for hours. And lights would come over and hover, and I'm going, whoa. And they would stay and come closer, and after a short time I became very angry. I was out there cussing at him, saying, "Please land. What are you doing? Why are you teasing me? What's going on here?" And so I did that for a while, and I'd be stupid. I would be out there cussing and saying, "Land here. You're crazy. You're not doing anything." And then they would come close, and then I realized I'm messing with something that I don't know what it is. So after that, I started, I said, well, I'm only going to be looking for things that are something to do with God or something holy. So that way I didn't have to worry. And I was raised Catholic, and I always believed in the Holy Spirit and everything. So anyway, the lights continued, and different ones would come in and whatnot. And I've gotten one to land. Except one came close up there, and I don't know what this was, but it was a freezing cold night, and I was tired. I'd been working, and I came outside, and I looked up in the air, and a light, like a round light, except it came down about 50 feet off the ground, and just hovered there for maybe 10 seconds. And I thought, and I was cold, I was tired, I was poor. I says, please take me. This is crazy. I don't want to be here anymore. Please take me. And anyway, the thing shot off into the sky. And the next day, I went and told the person I was renting from. I told him what I saw, and he said, get off my property. I never want you to ever speak of this again or anything. And wow. At that particular day, I took off, and I hitchhiked to New York. And it was bizarre because I know the time it was as I was in a big rig, it was the beginning of Guyana, the mass suicide. And we were driving down the road, and first thing we hear is 100 dead, 200 dead, 300 dead. But anyway, that's besides the point. I remember that, and that light was the closest thing. But now, I've always believed, I was raised Catholic, and I just always believed we have a Holy Spirit, kind of like a guardian angel. And so,
1: well, maybe that's what you were seeing. Maybe what you were seeing, maybe you were being visited by angels.
9: Well, that's what it is now. That's the way it is now. I believe it's me. It's something to do with me. And at any time, any film crew can come out. I've got tons of video, can come out and check out my situation, and things appear, and there's no to it. I talked with James Gilliland. He lives in Washington also.
1: Yes, oh yes.
9: And he's got the same kind of situation going on. There's me, and there's him, and there's other people too. And now there's a lot of people.
1: Eat City Ranch, yeah.
9: Yeah, a lot of people it's happening to, and they follow you around. But everything to do with me has got to be something with God and something holy. So if you have any problems, or anybody that's having problems never getting to see a UFO, just don't be afraid. It's something to do with God and something holy. It's like, it's bizarre. I've talked to many religious priests and everything, all kinds of religious people, and I say, why are you afraid to ask God to appear? I mean, I got into Fatima really heavy for a long time, and I thought, if Mary appears and appears all over the place, why would she not want us, all of us to stop and say, please, Mary, come back. Jesus, come back. Whatever's happening, please. And most people come up with the excuse that, oh, if you open that door, demons will pretend to be Mary and God and Jesus. And I tell them, I say, that's the most lame excuse, because in the first place, if you're trying to contact God and all you can reach is a demon, you're in big trouble anyway.
1: That's an excellent point. Hey, Walter, got a scoot. Great call. Thank you. Thank you. Let's say hi next to Scott is in Cleveland, Ohio. He's got a story about Glimmer Man. Hey, Scott, welcome. Good morning.
10: Hello. I had never heard of Glimmer Man before tonight, and it may explain what I saw back in 2010 while hiking in the Cuyahoga Valley National Park near Cleveland, Ohio, on a warm, sunny July day. Sort of a transparent, but I hate to say misty, but not totally clear distortion. And this sort of explains what it was like. It was a taller rectangular shape that came out across onto this trail I was hiking. It's a former towpath for a canal, a very historic area. And it hesitated in front of me about 30 feet for a moment and then moved off the trail. As it moved off the trail, there was a small tree there that the leaves and one of the limbs of the tree sort of moved as it went into that area and disappeared. There was no wind that day. It was a very clear, sunny day. And I thought it was rather strange. I didn't think it was a ghost, but I really don't know what it was.
1: As it's moving in front of you, as it's crossing your path, what's going through your mind? Are you frightened, or are you just curious?
10: More curious. I just was trying to figure out what this is. And I really you sort of don't expect something unusual in the middle of a bright, sunny afternoon on a leisurely walk in a national park. You know, it just was out of context so much. I had no idea. Sort of was going to stop in a ranger station and talk about it, and I thought, no, they'll probably think you're wacky or something and just go home. But
1: did it make any clicking sounds?
10: No, there was no sound at all whatsoever. So not sure if that ties in or not, but again, very historic area. It was a canal, and it's in a national park.
1: Right.
10: It was very close to an abandoned lock.
1: Well, Scott, you may have had a Glimmer Man's encounter. It sounds like you may have had a Glimmer Man encounter. Great call. Thank you for that. Let's say hi next to Aaron is in Tempe, Arizona. Aaron, good morning. Welcome to Coast AM.
11: Hey, Richard. Good morning to you. I want to compliment you first. I heard the details you were talking about on your D.C. trip and the cool things you were saying about all that. I don't live there, but it made me realize more that, you know, no matter who's in charge on either side, you know, U.S. and Canada will always be buddies. So I take that as a compliment. So thanks for the kind
1: words. It's a beautiful city, and I think one of the most underrated cities. You know, we talk about the great cities, Paris and London and New York, and they are great, but I think Washington is right up there. All right, Aaron, did you you wanted to talk about Joshua P. Warren and his wishing machine invention. You hold on, Aaron, because we're going to head on into the break here. And I want you to have a moment or some time to tell this story or make your comment. And we'll do that. More of your calls, your questions, your comments. Alien hunters, vampire slayers, time travelers, all welcome. 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

0: From the WMAY newsroom, I'm Mike Windmacher. The number of non-farm jobs in the Springfield area declined over the year in June, according to the U.S. Bureau of Labor Statistics and the Illinois Department of Employment Security. The Springfield metro area reported 106,000 jobs in June, down about 1,700 from June 2025. The Springfield area unemployment rate for June was 4.3%, up from 4.1% 1 year earlier. Governor J.B. Pritzker is downplaying speculation that his increased national exposure is leading to a candidacy for president. Pritzker told WMAY's Patrick Finkston on PM Springfield that being mentioned as a possible candidate is gratifying, but there are many other Democrats worthy of support.
1: Look, I'm flattered that people, you know, as you know, people mentioned me even back in 22 as someone who could run for president. And whatever features they are that people saw, I can say I'm flattered by all of it. I think it's good for Illinois if the governor of Illinois is thought of as somebody who's qualified potentially to be a candidate or even to be president of the United States.
0: Springfield police are investigating a shooting that took place on July 20th near Fox Bridge Road and Bun Drive. Police responded to a shot spotter alert, and when they arrived, they learned that a man had been transported to an area hospital with multiple gunshot wounds before their arrival. The victim of the shooting is in stable condition, and the investigation into the shooting continues. A small apartment fire in Brendan Garden's apartments on Wednesday sent two residents to the hospital with smoke inhalation. The cause of the fire remains under investigation. For more news, visit WMAY.com.
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3: 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Pritzker, can you admit running for president is on your mind?
1: 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Whatever features they are that people saw, I can say I'm flattered by all of it. It's good for Illinois if the governor of Illinois is thought of as somebody who's qualified potentially to be a candidate or even to be president of the United States.
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2: The problem is the stupid banks will loan you so much money that they put you in bankruptcy because they don't have an off button. They'll just loan you money. Mm-hmm. You know, you can go get a credit card, you can go on a trip you can't afford, you can go down there and get a car. You know, there's actually people out there walking around that still think that if the bank will loan it to you, it means you can pay
3: afford it.
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1: Sitting in for George Norrie. Rod Stewart's version of the Sam Cooke classic Twistin' the Night Away appeared on Rod's Atlantic Crossing album in 1975. Rod Stewart absolutely adored Sam Cooke, and rather than reinvent the song, he just leaned into its joyful spirit, introducing a new generation to one of soul's greatest writers. A skeptical truck driver says one terrifying night changed everything. Driving a lonely highway in Chile at 3:30 in the morning, he passed a woman dressed in white standing by the roadside. Later, when he checked his dash cam, he says his blood ran cold. The video appeared to show only the upper half of her body. The footage has since gone viral, and locals say the mysterious woman in white has reportedly been seen along that same stretch of highway for decades. Coincidence or one of Chile's most enduring ghost stories? You can read more and watch the video in the carousel up at coasttocoastam.com. Hey, let's add that log to the proverbial fire. Have you ever seen a strange apparition on the side of the road? A woman in white, a woman in red, a man in blue? Have you ever noticed that some conversations only seem possible after midnight? Conversations about near-death experiences, UFO encounters, haunted places, synchronicities, and the mysteries people carry with them for years because, well, nobody else will believe them. That's exactly what you'll find on the Paranormal Podcast Network from iHeartMedia and Coast to Coast AM, featuring shows from Captain Ron, Joshua P. Warren, Sandra Champlain, Heidi Hollis, and of course, the late, great Ian Punnett. New episodes every Friday. So if you've ever felt there's more to this world than meets your eye, you're going to feel right at home.

0: 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All right. Well, speaking of Joshua P. Warren, Aaron has been holding in Tempe, Arizona. He wants to talk about Joshua P. Warren, and we'll get to his call next on Coast to Coast AM.
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0: Welcome back to Open Lines on Coast to Coast. And Aaron in Tempe, Arizona has been very patient waiting to tell us or give us his thoughts on Joshua P. Warren's wishing machine. Aaron, go ahead.
4: Thanks, Richard. Thanks for holding me over. I've been a recent fan of his show and knowledge and his inventions and stuff, and I can relate to a lot of it. I'm not an inventor myself, but the things he does and invents click with me, if you can understand that. Uh-huh. So I bought one of his newer wishing machine designs, which some people out there might have already. So the quote that Nikola Tesla once said is that if you want to understand the universe, think in terms of energy, frequency, and vibration, which I can relate to. And so those words click with me more. And so this little gadget I got recently, I followed the directions. You write a wish on a little piece of paper, put the device on top of it, and it's got this little spinner with a magnet and quartz crystal. So I've been doing that with my intention. And I've been looking for a career change recently. And so I've had 5 different job interview situations come up since I've had this thing there. And the only way I can explain it is that the energy and the way that this works, that any style of wishing machine works, is that it helps to amplify your intention that you want to put out in the world. And you got to pay attention to synchronicities and things that come to you when you put those energies out there, you know, even job applications, and you got to respond to it to make things happen. So I've done one of these interviews recently, and I have 4 more at different places I would like to work. And sometimes you just have to, you know, go for a complete change to do something different, to keep learning, to keep growing. And with this machine here, that's the only way I can explain it. And I think it's cool that there's somebody out there. There's a lot of people out in the world who share their knowledge and resources and inventions with other people to help their make their lives better. And to, I wouldn't say it's about confidence, but it's about manifesting good things in your own life. And I got a question for you related to this. Mm-hmm. So have you ever made plans to do something or for a goal, but you didn't know how you were going to do it, but you kept on making and organizing the plans and everything lined up perfectly for you to achieve your goal? Has that ever happened?
0: In a manner, I'm someone who makes lists. I constantly make lists, not only, things that need to get done on any given day or a week, and I have to stick to that because I got a lot of moving parts in my life and a lot of spinning plates that I got to keep moving. So maybe it's more intentional with me because, I'm someone who does plan things very carefully. I have to be organized. Otherwise my life would be a complete disaster. I don't know if that's what you're asking me, but I mean, getting back to the wishing machine and I've talked to Joshua many times and I think he's one of the most innovative, thinkers and paranormal researchers anywhere. But this device, the way he explained it to me is it combines something called radionics, which I don't pretend to understand. And then you've got some symbolic geometry and you've got, well, I think you mentioned focused intention and consciousness, and it helps us manifest desired outcomes. But he says he doesn't consider it to be like supernatural magic. It's, what does he call it? A mind machine interface, I think. I believe consciousness can influence reality. And so he takes that idea and, this machine has some electronic circuitry, right? So that supposedly enhances the effect. That's basically my understanding of how this thing works. So, you're using it to land some job interviews, basically. Is that right?
4: Yeah, I am at different places that I'd like to work that are not only closer to home, but to, make a little more money, do something different and learn something different and be in a different, atmosphere. And it's the certain one doesn't have any electrical parts to it. It's more manual and I understand more how it works. And so when I'm spinning the thing to, let's say you there's a spinner and it's above a piezoelectric plate, which generates its own power. Like there's not any visible things that happen, but it charges your intentions in a certain way and, pushes them out there, and you don't want to force anything along on a certain track. You put your intentions out there, similar to like at a restaurant, you put your order in, you hang out and wait for it to come back, right? It would be that kind of mentality. You wait for things to come back to you that are supposed to happen to go on the path that you're supposed to be on is the best way I can say it.
0: Right, right. Well, that's quite an endorsement for Joshua and his wishing machine. I'm sure he'd be happy to hear that. Have you contacted him to tell him about your success with his device?
4: I have. There's a Facebook group that he started related to one of his Tepiphone inventions. It's the Stealth Tepiphone Society. So I think it's pretty cool that he's in touch with his fans on a more personal level. And I messaged him recently asking, when I spin this thing, does it charge my wish out into the universe? And he says, no, it works on more of a microscopic level with the quantum field, and that's something I understand too, and it amplifies your intention and pushes it out there. And there's a lot of other people literally around the world who are in this this group too, and not only fans of his show, but we all work together to put ideas out there and share ideas as far as like how you would speak something. And one good example is, instead of saying I need something, you say something like I have something. You act like you already have the thing, and then you wait for that to catch up to you. So you don't want to, you don't want to promote the absence of something. You want to promote the presence of something that you have, even if you physically don't have it, but it's going to
0: yeah,
4: come
0: that's,
4: to you.
0: I think that's a, I think that's a very powerful intention to have. You know, as we were speaking, it just reminded me that Joshua P. Warren also has experimented with invisibility. He's got some, I think he has like an invisibility kit. You can see it on his website. And it doesn't work exactly the same way as the Glimmer Man's kit, I suppose, but that's something worth checking out as well. Joshua P. Warren, amazing guy, amazing guy. Aaron, thanks for the call. Let's say hi to John in the Dairy State, Wisconsin. John, good morning. Welcome to Coast.
5: Hello, Richard. I'd like to share a brief story on haunted house, ghosts, evil spirits, and how that experience totally changed my outlook about everything, including extraterrestrials, paranormal, and everything Coast to Coast educates us so well on.
0: All right.
5: A number
0: Bring
5: of years
0: it.
5: Ago, my wife and I rented a house out in the middle of nowhere. The rent fit our budget, and we were able to keep our three dogs in the house. Once my wife walked into the house for the very first time, she says, John, something is not right in this house. And I dismissed her comments and just was so happy to have a place to live. But my wife was not right with things. Well, anyway, after we were living there a couple of months, we learned the history of the home. The previous occupants had seven children. A number of them struggled. The father left the seven kids for a younger woman. 6 months later, he was killed in a snowmobile accident. Well, then several months after that, one of our little dogs, our Yorkie, got out and was killed by a coyote. 3 months later, my wife had a stroke. She had a minister come in and try to eradicate the evil spirits. I still didn't buy into this, but my wife, rest her soul, she's in heaven now, was a lot smarter than me. So she had the minister come in and try to get the evil spirits out. Well, 6 months after that, I became blind. And the stories continue. Finally, I accepted my wife's wisdom, and I was able to borrow some money and get us out of the house. But here's the moral of the story. That experience taught me everything you and Coast to Coast tries to educate people on, which is keep an open mind. Always keep an open mind. If it doesn't seem normal, don't dismiss it. Accept it and learn from it. And, Richard, I want to thank you for all you do, and I encourage you to keep up the good work. Thank you for taking my call.
0: John, thank you. That was a nice, tidy presentation John delivered there. He mentioned having a pastor come to the house. I don't know if I shared this on Coast. I'm wondering whether it happened since my last guest hosting appearance. So I've been doing a lot of book promotion for Tales from the Rock and Roll Twilight Zone. Plug. And so I've been talking on, you know, different radio stations and podcasts. And I did a TV show down in Washington. So I have been talking like nonstop since I would say mid-June about this book, which is, you know, there's lots of discussion in the book about the occult and its influence in rock and so forth. And then I would say, when would this have happened? Towards the end of June, maybe early July. One day, this all happened in one day. I use a recording platform called OBS. I think it's called OBS Studio. And it just stopped working. It just, and all the different settings had just been changed. You know, one day it was working fine, and I'm really reliant. I mean, I'm churning out a lot of content in the studio. So if that goes down, OBS, you know, I'm out of luck. So the OBS just was not working for me. And then the camera, I have a camera in the studio for my YouTube channel and I do interviews, and the camera wouldn't turn on. That happened the same day. And then one of my my studio lights stopped working. It was just, well, it would turn on and then it would flicker and kind of strobe. So I couldn't use it. Then I took our dog for a walk, took Tucker for a walk. Now he's a year and a half. He's not the sharpest tool in the shed, let's say. God love him, but he's a hammerhead. He's a year and a half. He weighs 90 pounds and he has this horrible habit of lunging at cars. I mean, the mighty Aphrodite can't take him for walks because he's too strong. So I had him on his leash, and we're at the end of the driveway, and his collar snaps. He had a leather collar. It just snapped and he ran out into the street. Now we live on a fairly quiet residential street. Thank God there were no cars coming, because that would have been tragic. That would have been a horrible, tragic situation. But all of these things happened in one day. And I should have mentioned as well, in the lead up to that day, when all these things culminated, there was a heaviness in the house. We were all kind of snipping at each other, which is unusual because it's a pretty calm household. That, you know, I just want a peaceful life. That's paramount for me. But we were all snipping at each other, the boys and the mighty Aphrodite and me. It was so unusual. And I thought, what's going on here? This is weird. So the mighty Aphrodite says, that's it. We're calling in Father H, we'll call him, our parish priest, Orthodox parish priest. So he came in a few days later, and God bless him. And he brought the holy water and he said some prayers, and he wandered around the studio where I'm sitting right now. And then he went into our little production office around the corner here, and prayers, holy water, the whole bit, the crucifix. And by golly, everything went back to normal. Like, I would say within a couple of hours, that heaviness lifted. All the equipment started operating on its own again, properly, started functioning again. I mean, come on. What do you make of that? All right. Let's say hi to Tim is in South Lake Tahoe, California. Is this our third California caller in a row? Anyway, lots of people calling in from California. Tim, good morning. Welcome to Coast. You're on. Go ahead.
6: Thank you, Richard. Can you hear me all right?
0: I can, yes. I got about two minutes before the break.
6: Okay, I want to share this. I'll be quick. My friend related to me this story of this place he was staying at. His youngest child said, Dad, there's something in the room with me. And so he walks, he's kind of in the doorway, and the kid's not paying attention. He's like, well, where? And he's like, it's right over there. Now my friend, thinking not much, throws like a Mike Tyson punch. Well, he connected. Whatever
0: with what?
6: It was, it hit the toy box. And he's like in shock. He's standing there going, what? And then the thing almost knocks him off his feet. It drew blood and left a scar of like an upside down triangle on his knuckle.
0: Wow. So he took a haymaker and he struck whatever this thing was by fluke, and it flew across the room and hit the child's toy box, and then it got up and returned the favor. Wow, that's pretty scary. All right, we'll get to more of your amazing, chilling calls on Open Lines Coast to Coast AM continues right after this.

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0: I'm on fire. 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
8: ABC News, I'm Dave Packer. A high-level meeting at the White House Friday. Sources say top advisors spoke with President Trump about his options in Iran. It comes after 13 straight days of U.S. attacks on Iran and a new escalation in the Red Sea. Iran-backed Houthis hitting cargo ships. The escalation sending oil prices higher. The price of gas now an average of $4.09 a gallon, says AAA. Colt Gray, the teen who carried out a mass shooting at Georgia's Appalachee High School in 2024, entering a guilty plea to 55 counts, including murder Friday. President Trump attending a rescheduled White House Correspondents Association dinner on Friday night.
9: But just like my presidency, the second time is always better. It's always better. And the third time will be better yet. I'm only kidding.
8: It's 3 months after the annual dinner ended abruptly in April when gunshots rang out. This is ABC News. The Democratic Party Committee recommends South Carolina be the first state to hold a presidential primary in 2028.
10: The move keeps South Carolina at the front of the line after it was the first presidential primary for Democrats in 2024, while New Hampshire, Michigan, and Nevada are still slated to host some of the earliest primaries and caucuses. The order will still need to be approved by the full DNC at a meeting in Austin, Texas next month. Peter Haralambos, ABC News.
8: The Food and Drug Administration has approved a combination pill of Tylenol and naproxen sodium, also known as Aleve. According to drug maker Kenvue, the combo of acetaminophen and naproxen sodium begins working in under 30 minutes and provides up to 12 hours of relief in a single dose. The company considers the product an opioid-free option for people managing pain. SpaceX's Starship rocket blasted off Friday on another test flight that took it halfway around the world. Its payload included 20 Starlink satellites. Starship splashed down in the Indian Ocean, 13th flight of the world's biggest and most powerful rocket. Dave Packer, ABC News.
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7: 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Several roads and docks around Lake Springfield will be closed Saturday morning for the Lake Springfield Triathlon. The Lindsay Bridge boat docks and parking area, Center Park, North Park, and the sailboat launch are closed through Saturday afternoon. Other closures and information on the triathlon are listed at WMAY.com. In an interview with PM Springfield, Governor J.B. Pritzker agreed that property taxes in Illinois cause hardships for residents, but said with more state money filtering to the local level, local government should do their part to reduce the tax burden. Pritzker said he has initiated increased state spending on projects throughout the state in both Democrat and Republican majorities. The governor said he is working on reducing energy costs while protecting the environment.
12: Republicans have proposed nothing that would both protect the environment and increase electricity availability and help us deal with prices. We're doing something that's comprehensive for the state and that has the long-term effect of bringing down energy prices.
7: For more news, visit WMAY.com.
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14: Here's your updated News Channel 20 Storm Team forecast. A heat advisory begins at noon tomorrow and remains in effect until 9 p.m. Monday night. Chance of rain showers overnight, otherwise cloudy skies expected. Lows of a low around 65. Winds out of the south, 5 to 10 miles per hour. I'm meteorologist Laura Lockwood on 97.7 and 970 WMAY, Springfield's News and Talk. 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

the mist. You were born with a snake in both of your fists while a hurricane was blowing. With freedom just around the corner from you, but with truth so far off, what good will it do?

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1: Sitting in for George Noring, Hawaiian singer-songwriter John Cruise gives Bob Dylan's mysterious Joker Man an entirely different feel with its laid-back island groove. The song sounds less like a cryptic prophecy and more like an ancient story being told around a beachside campfire. Could science finally be catching up with mediumship? A new Brazilian EEG study found that experienced mediums entered a distinct pattern of brain activity while in trance, one that researchers say doesn't resemble sleep or known psychiatric disorders. The study involved just 28 participants, so it's far from conclusive, but the findings suggest mediumistic trances may represent a genuinely unusual state of consciousness worthy of further study. You can read more of this story in the news section up at coasttocoastam.com. And coming up on the next Coast to Coast AM, that's tonight, Saturday, July 25th, what if Bigfoot, UFOs, time slips, and out-of-body experiences are all connected? Author and filmmaker Ron Meyer joins me to explore the eerie phenomena of Arizona's Bradshaw Ranch and a reality that may be stranger than we imagined. Then, did Atlantis really exist, or has the greatest lost civilization in history been hiding in plain sight? Sean Ingham separates fact from fantasy, revealing the bizarre visionaries, psychic channelers, and ancient texts that have kept the Atlantis mystery alive for centuries. That's Coast to Coast AM coming up tonight with yours truly back in the air chair. All right, back to open lines right here on Coast to Coast AM.
2: We have a great story from someone who's helped themselves to heal by using the botanical known as Carnivora. And we have a guest right now. Her name is Joni Nichols. This is quite a story.
3: Yes, it is. And Robert, my adventure started about 7 years ago. I was a mess. I had numerous infections. My hair was falling out all over the furniture. Mm-hmm. One of the scariest things was that my legs were swelling up out of control. It came to a head. Within 24 hours, I had gone into a coma.
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1: All right. I wonder if there's anybody out there who's ever seen a dragon head in the jungles of Honduras. Oh, look, Ted driving the big red truck in Arizona. He's seen one. Hey, Ted, welcome to Coast. How are you?
8: Hey, great to talk to you, Rich. You know, you're Canadian, and I've got to tell you, I love Victoria, the Paris of the Northwest. You know, we used to dive sea cucumbers in the Straits of Juan de Fuca, and I was fortunate enough to take a couple days off and go over there. Love that place. Yeah, so I'm a San Franciscan, as you may know, and we've got this gold mining thing built into us. And so I was in the Mosquito Coast with my partner, Jim, and we're headed up the Rio Palaya in the middle of the night, lightning everywhere. And we've contracted to go way upriver, but the guy in the Cayuco eventually said, hey, it's too shallow, it's as far as I can get you. So we get dropped off with our drums of gas and our dredges and mining gear. And there's a little house there. And I notice as we're going through the mud, there's a rock holding a board up out of the mud. And it looked kind of strange. I put my flashlight on it, and I asked the owner of the house, what's this? And he said, oh, we got this out of the hot springs. And I looked at it, and it's a granite or andesite, very hard granite, dragon head. And it got me intrigued with what are dragons doing in Central America? So when the rainy season started in August, you have to get out of there. You just can't be in the bush when it's torrential. So on the way back down, I purchased that rock from that gentleman. And then I end up taking it to the Harvard Peabody Museum and showing it to the top Mayanist authority. And I took it out to Cal Berkeley. And, you know, the ivory tower, they don't want to tell you much about anything, but it made me an amateur anthropologist. I started studying about Kukulcan or Quetzalcoatl, mm-hmm. depending on where you're from, yes. And very intriguing stuff. So now we're opening, we just opened a museum on the island of Yatila. It's one of Honduras Bay Islands in the Caribbean, and that piece will be there next month and on display if anybody is interested in cruising to one of the greatest scuba dive spots on the planet. We get a lot of whale sharks down there. And then I have one question for you.
1: Yes.
8: When you get a chance. Yeah, you know, you get these people on all the time that are talking about time travel. And as a truck driver that passes through these time zone and adds an hour, takes off an hour, that's not very significant. But I was thinking, you take your Learjet up to Purdue Bay, you know, on the top of Alaska there, and you juice it up, you're fully fueled, you fly up towards the North Pole, and when you're about 50 miles off the North Pole, you make a 90-degree right-hand turn, and you're flying eastward, and you stay on that latitude, and now you're circling around the pole, and you're passing these timelines every 15 minutes, 10 minutes. So you loop around 10 times and you land. What happens? You know, my mind just cannot get that. And I've wanted to ask that question to any of your guests that have been interested in time travel. So
1: yeah.
8: What's your take on that? If you got a calculator and a logical mind,
1: I have neither, but one thing I would say is I think the Earth rotates a lot more slowly at the North Pole than it does at the equator. So if you're like right at the exact pole, you're not moving much because of the Earth's rotation. You're not moving at all, hardly. So if you're already moving less because of the Earth's spin, and you're flying east or west near the pole, that would add, relatively little rotational speed compared with flying near the equator. Does that make sense?
8: Yeah, but if you are sitting on the pole facing one direction, every 24 hours you'll be facing the same direction again after rotating once. All the timelines come close together. So you'd be hopping timelines faster.
1: Yeah, I see what you're saying. It reminds me, I was watching a stand-up comedian on it was an Instagram, And he was talking about, you know, all the degrees, longitude, and they all meet. They all come together at the North Pole. So, you know, does that mean like as you're walking around the North Pole, it's like 1 o'clock, 2 o'clock, 3 o'clock with every step, you know, you're in a different, how many time zones are there? 24 in total? Anyway, it's crazy. It makes my brain hurt, actually. But a great thing to noodle on. Nevertheless, Ted, thank you for that. Great call. Let's say hi to, Sam is in Klamath Falls, Oregon. Sam, welcome to Coast. Good morning.
9: Hi, Richard. Thank you for having me on.
1: My pleasure.
9: Can you hear me all right?
1: You're coming in like a brass gong.
9: All right. Awesome. Hey, I want to talk about something that, listen, I've been a professional musician. I've been a logger in Oregon for 20 years. I've also been in the Army like three times. But of all the things that I've seen and done, the most bombastic and miraculous thing I ever witnessed, and I was a witness to it. I wasn't a participant. But I was logging near the just off the east boundary of Crater Lake National Park one year. This was like 36 years ago. And I was running a skidder, which is a rubber-tired bulldozer that drags logs. Anyway, we had two crews working, and our crew broke for lunch, and I wanted to go see what the other crew was doing. So since I had this fast-moving machine, they were about a mile and a half away. Anyway, I routed it down to the other crew site, and they were still working. They hadn't broke for lunch. So I turned my machine off, and I waited for them to break for lunch. Well, I wasn't there 20 seconds, Richard, and they had a pile of logs they call a deck, and an extra long log was on top of the deck. And their skidder operator went through, dumped off some logs, but he kind of turned wide, and his boom hit the end of this long log and sent it spinning around on top of the deck. And the other end of the log came down and hit a coworker. And his name was Shane. I won't say his last name, but it hit Shane in the chest. And Shane was a young man about 20 years old, weighed about 250 pounds. And this log hit him in the chest and threw him about 15 feet. His saw went flying. His hard hat went flying. And he was laying on the ground dead. And I'm no doctor or anything, but he had blood coming out of his nose and his mouth, even though he was hit in the chest. Well, the other guy that was running the loader, Joe, both of these gentlemen were Native, and not that I had anything to do with it, but Joe jumped down off his loader, ran over to Shane, and slid down on his knees, and instead of taking vitals, he just immediately started praying. I think he knew that Shane was dead, too. And I'm in shock. I'm sitting off the side of the landing witnessing this, and I'm just in shock. Well, after a minute of earnest prayer, Shane opened his eyes, shook his head, and then on his own efforts did a sit-up, and now was sitting up, and he kind of shook his head and said, what's going on? What are you looking at? And he looked over at Joe, who was standing kneeling next to him. He goes, what are you looking at? Well, Joe wasn't much of a braggart or anything. Joe just took his hand and helped him up, dusted him off, and said, let's take lunch. And they went off to sit on a log and eat their lunch. Well, I jumped down off my skidder and ran over there and sat next to him. I didn't know what to say. That's the last I remember of it. But anyway, basically, what I saw is when Shane did a sit-up, I was amazed because he was hit in the chest hard enough by this log to have blood coming out of his nose and mouth. And yet he said in a normal voice, I was close enough to hear it, you know, what's going on? What are you looking at? And and wow. He was totally unaffected by this log then, whereas I had been looking at him a minute before and could swear that he was dead. But that's got to be... Richard, that's got to be the most incredible thing of all the things I've done. Like I said, I've been in the Army 3 times. I've been a professional musician. I've been logging. And of all the stories I can tell, nothing beats that one.
1: No, I mean, what's that old saying? Death had the final word until it didn't. Yeah, it just goes to prove, you know, some mysteries are not meant to be solved, only witnessed. And you witnessed one. You witnessed a miracle. And that is, that's a fabulous call. Wow. Can we top that? I don't know. I don't know. Sam in Klamath Falls, Oregon. Well done. Gordon is a first-time caller. He's calling from Florida. We welcome Gordon to the program. Welcome to Coast, Gordon.
10: Yeah, thank you for taking my call, Richard. How am I coming in?
1: You're coming in loud and clear. I can.
10: Okay.
1: Over.
10: Yeah, geez, I will. That is quite a story, the last call I had, for sure. And it's kind of funny because I was going to talk about, I think it was up in Washington State where the logging crew and the foreman, the UFO came down. And from what I can gather, because George Norrie had him on a couple of times, I think he's passed, the foreman got in the craft for a little while or something. Am I somewhat correct?
1: I don't recall that particular show. I don't catch all of them. I listen to as many as I can, but that one I must have missed. Anyways, so this foreman, this logging crew foreman, actually scrambled aboard, jumped into the passenger seat of a UFO. Is that what you're telling me?
10: No, that's the way I took it there. Like I say, George had this guy on, the foreman. And the crew was right around there, and they watched the UFO kind of come down and hover a little bit, wondering what was going on. And that's how the foreman, he wasn't really scared, so he walked over. And somehow they beamed him up, Scotty, into the UFO for a little while.
1: Hmm. Did George have him on, or was he having us all on?
10: Nope, he was having the foreman on. He, like I said, passed a couple of years ago or a year ago.
1: Okay, all right.
10: And it was interesting to listen to him a little bit there, and he was in the craft for a little while, and then they let him back out, however. And it makes my, you know, mind kind of wander a little bit there, but do you think that the UFOs and the ones that have been inside or gone for a ride or whatever, do you think they kind of put the fear of God in them to some extent where it's hard to explain?
1: Well, I have a very unpopular opinion about the occupants of these UFOs, the so-called extraterrestrials. I believe they're interdimensionals, which isn't necessarily that controversial. More and more people are coming around to that idea, but I tend to look at this whole phenomenon through a biblical lens, and I think that they are demonic or fallen, let's call them fallen angels in some cases, or they could be, you know, the good kind of angels in some instances as well. But I think that's what we're looking at here, and I know this is the unpopular part. I do believe we are alone in the physical universe. I think God created it just for us. Now that's not to suggest in any way that people are not having encounters. The question is, you know, what are they having encounters with? And you know, that's where my perspective, again, not necessarily the most popular one. Thank you for the call. Now I'm going to have to go back and listen to that show. I mean, where else do you get to listen to someone on the radio across 600 plus affiliates talking about taking a joyride on a flying saucer? Certainly not on, C-SPAN or CNN. Let's see. Do we have time for another one? Yeah, we can squeeze in one more before the bottom of the hour. John is in Anaheim, California on the wild card line. John, good morning. Welcome to Coast.
11: Well, good morning, Richard.
1: Good morning.
11: You know how we celebrate our Independence Day on July 4th?
1: Yes.
11: That is not our actual day of independence. Our actual day of independence is September 3rd. And not only that, but this is only the 243rd year of our existence, because it took 7 years and almost 2 months. So our actual day of 250 years for our birthday is September 3rd, 2033.
1: Right, because the actual, the fight, it didn't end until 1783. And you're saying that's when Cornwallis surrendered to Lafayette. And you're saying September 3rd, because that's when they signed the Treaty of Paris.
11: Yeah, the Treaty of Peace, yeah.
1: Yeah, the Treaty of Paris. Yeah, I got it. Okay. Well, I think there's a strong argument to be made for that. But as to why, well, that's just the way Congress voted. They voted in favor of, making July 4th the anniversary in 1776. So that's the way it goes. But if you want to be a stickler, you're right. It should be September 3rd. 1783. All right, more of your great calls. Wow, you're just knocking them out of the park tonight, folks. I got to tell you, I think some amazing calls. Keep them coming. My name is Richard Serrett, sitting in for George Norrie. 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

0: From the WMAY newsroom, I'm Mike Windmacher. The number of non-farm jobs in the Springfield area declined over the year in June. According to the U.S. Bureau of Labor Statistics and the Illinois Department of Employment Security, the Springfield metro area reported 106,000 jobs in June, down about 1,700 from June 2025. The Springfield area unemployment rate for June was 4.3%, up from 4.1% 1 year earlier. Governor J.B. Pritzker is downplaying speculation that his increased national exposure is leading to a candidacy for president. Pritzker told WMAY's Patrick Finkston on PM Springfield that being mentioned as a possible candidate is gratifying, but there are many other Democrats worthy of support.
1: Look, I'm flattered that people, you know, as you know, people mentioned me even back in 22 as someone who could run for president. And whatever features they are that people saw, I can say I'm flattered by all of it. I think it's good for Illinois if the governor of Illinois is thought of as somebody who's qualified potentially to be a candidate or even to be president of the United States.
0: Springfield police are investigating a shooting that took place on July 20th near Fox Bridge Road and Bun Drive. Police responded to a shot spotter alert, and when they arrived, they learned that a man had been transported to an area hospital with multiple gunshot wounds before their arrival. The victim of the shooting is in stable condition, and the investigation into the shooting continues. A small apartment fire in Brendan Gardens Apartments on Wednesday sent two residents to the hospital with smoke inhalation. The cause of the fire remains under investigation. For more news, visit WMAY.com.
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3: Here's your updated News Channel 20 storm team forecast. A heat advisory begins at noon tomorrow and remains in effect until 9 p.m. Monday night. Cloudy skies overnight with a chance of rain showers. Lows level off around 64. Winds out of the south 5 to 10 miles per hour.

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1: Hey, welcome back. Just a little housekeeping here. The caller before the break was mentioning, and this goes back to my opening remarks to kick off the show, about visiting Washington and what a great city D.C. is, and what a privilege to visit there on the during the 250 years, the celebration of your 250th anniversary. And he was saying, well, actually, he's a real historical enthusiast, obviously, but he said technically the birth of the America should be marked on September 3rd, 1783, because that's when Britain formally recognized American independence in the Treaty of Paris, September 3rd, 1783, while July 4th, 1776 is when America, you know, declared its independence. So, I said 1783 was when Cornwallis, the British general, surrendered to Lafayette. That's not true. That was 1781, 2 years earlier, at the decisive British defeat at Yorktown. That was in 1781, but it took 2 years for Britain to formally recognize American independence. So that's the 1783. Anyway, just wanted to clear that up for all of you keeping score at home, because if I don't, I know I'll get emails. Could humans one day live to 190? 190. Wow. Well, new research suggests it's theoretically possible. Scientists say that even if we cured every major disease and slowed every known aging process, tiny DNA errors that build up over a lifetime would eventually catch up with us. The good news? That biological limit may be closer to 150 to 190 years than 80. The bad news? Immortality is still off the table. You can read more of this story in the news section of it, coasttocoastam.com. 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
0: Eduardo is in Tampa, Florida. Good morning, Eduardo. Welcome to Coast.
4: Hey, Richard, how's it going? You know,
0: very well.
4: Before I get into my storm comment here, I definitely want to go to D.C. Like for July 4th. Because they have that PBS Capital Four concert. So I'm glad you got a chance to go and enjoy yourself over there with the family.
0: Thank you. Yes, it was a memorable trip.
4: Yeah. So we kind of dodged a bullet here. The tropical storm Bertha went towards Texas, Louisiana. But I'll tell you, screen, I think we're going to be getting some more hurricanes. And what happened in Venezuela, I think that kind of stuff is going to be happening more. Unfortunately, more natural disasters where you don't think they're going to happen.
0: Well, hurricane season runs from what, early June all the way into the end of November. So it's still early going. So it's possible that we could get, more hurricanes, but actually we've had no hurricanes have developed yet. No major hurricanes, like a category 3. As you say, we've had the two tropical storms, Arthur and Bertha. So this is a slow year for hurricanes. It's running about 94% below normal for this time of for this point in the season. But like I said, it's early. We still have to get to the end of November, so we shall see. Thank you for the call, Eduardo. Joe is in Massachusetts. Joe, good morning. Welcome to Coast.
5: Hi, Richard.
0: Hi there.
5: How are you reading? You good?
0: I'm doing well. How are you?
5: I'm looking at Bouncy the Rabbit, my pal, out in my front yard. He meets me out there like smoking.
0: Huh? I'm sorry. What are you looking at?
5: Bouncy the Rabbit. It's a friend that shows up when I come out. And have a quick putt.
0: Okay.
5: I was in a library in Attleboro, Mass. About 8 years ago. I was on a computer, and this guy walked behind me, and I thought he was going to get on the computer next to me because it was open. That was the only place to go. But he stood over my right, making it perfectly obvious he wanted my attention. So I said, "What's up?" And he replied, "On the third day, he rose, and 12 men saw him, and 500 more." So I said, "Oh, I went to sister school. I know all about that. My name's Joe. What's yours?" At first, I thought he said Michael because I'm deaf as a haddock. But he said, "Matthew." So I replied, "You mean like Matthew, Mark, Luke, John?"
0: Yes.
5: And he looked at me and he nodded yes, shrugged his shoulders, and walked away. He was dressing all black, black shorts, black beard, black slick back hair, very calm demeanor. Next day I was at the dollar store, just rummaging around, and I came across these framed references like the Serenity Prayer. You're hanging on a wall. There's a stack of 10 of them on the shelf. So I reached my hand right in the middle of them, pulled one out, Matthew, 7-7 faith. So I was a bit startled because of the previous day. Isn't that one of his most famous verses?
0: Is it the most famous verse from Matthew? I don't know. There's a lot of famous passages in Matthew. But that's certainly up there. Wow. So do you think that was, in fact, the disciple Matthew that you encountered in the library?
5: Listen, the next thing, I had just joined a new AA group. And all I knew, we had a commitment. You know what a commitment is? You go to another group and speak. All I knew was a Catholic elementary school in a neighboring town of Rentham. So off we went. It was Thursday night. We got there. It was dark. We parked in the back. The meat was in the cafeteria. So I walked into the cafeteria and I look up at the ceiling. There were 10 pennants hanging from the ceiling, all Matthew sayings.
0: Wow.
5: And then I was going to this, the next night was Friday, I go to this food pantry at St. Joseph's Church back in Attleboro every Friday evening at 6 o'clock, and there's a Lord's Prayer on the wall that I had seen before. And I was in line, so I decided to read it, and I found out who wrote it. St. Matthew. That was my Matthew week, Richard.
0: That was a Matthew week. That's fantastic. I love it. I love those stories. Thank you, Joe. Let's see. Brother Don is checking in from Kent, Ohio. Brother Don, welcome aboard. You're on Coast to Coast AM. Good morning.
6: Yeah, Brother Richard, happy Sabbath, buddy. You know, your guest couldn't answer the question why Hispanics are troubled by cryptids so much. Well, I was on this one website, and they said because they are too superstitious, you know, predominantly Catholic countries, but I was raised Catholic, but they celebrate the Day of the Dead, and that's kind of strange, you know. They build altars, they put out food and marigolds for deceased loved ones, hoping their spirits will come back and, you know, find the journey. A lot of, you know, superstition like that. You know, but it was interesting. You mentioned you only believe that the earth is, you know, the only, you know, populated planet. But in Hebrews 1 and chapter 11 also, it refers to the world's plural. And in Scripture, it also mentions the host of heaven. And the host is a very large, usually in like army and population groups and that. But the question I have for you, have you ever checked out the Guatemala sinkhole? This thing is 330 feet deep. It is rifle bore smooth. And when you look at it from an aerial view, it's unbelievable. Somebody was thinking that on one of these websites, something was boring up from underground, and they misguided, you know, the structure, stability of the ground, and this thing collapsed. But if you look at it, it's frightening.
0: I've not been there. I'm not familiar with it. I would love to check it out. you're right. Hebrews does mention worlds, plural worlds, but you also have to, I think, consider that the word has a broader meaning than simply planet or, you know, physical universe. It depends on the context. It could mean ages. It could mean epochs. It could mean eras. It could mean the course of history. It could mean the created order across time and space. So, because of that, because you have, you know, different potential meanings, you've got modern translations, they render the verse differently. So there's, the NIV, version is through whom also he made the universe. The ESV version, through whom also he created the world. The NASB version, through whom he also made the world. So in those instances, it's back to being singular. So, I don't know. I guess it's difficult trying to capture the broader sense of that word. It doesn't mean, in other words, it doesn't mean necessarily multiple planets. That's what I'm trying to say in my very awkward and clumsy way. But thank you for the call. Let's say hi to, Tim is checking in from Alberta, Canada. Tim, good morning. Welcome to Coast.
7: Good morning, Richard, my fellow North American. That was great about Washington, D.C. Boy, I'd love to go there. Never have been. Just something short and sweet, happened this week. I'm a longtime caller. The first time I was on Coast to Coast was in 1989, and a caller not too long ago, just recently, said it was Dreamland back then, because I was pretty sure it wasn't Coast to Coast. So back in Dreamland days. And I just heard something on YouTube just this week. It was Tuesday. Ross Coldheart, he was the Peter Jennings of news yes. in Australia. He interviewed Dr. Phil, who's just been recruited for the Disclosure Project for, you know, the people involved in Disclosure, Paulina and Luna and the rest of that bunch. They've brought him in to help us digest what's coming. And if you listen to this interview, it's a really good interview. Like, this is a watershed interview. It got my total attention. And you can, the Coast family can definitely read in between the lines of this, because we're kind of educated more than the average person on this. But if you listen to the interview, you can tell that Dr. Phil is holding back. And he's holding back because it's not quite time yet. And you know he had a full briefing, because he's a no BS guy. They'd have to disclose everything for him to play. I mean,
0: yeah, he said he's absolutely furious if the government's withheld significant information about UFOs.
7: Yes, he absolutely has stated that. He did again. But what was interesting is, I don't want to give it away, because you have to watch this, but it's the two admissions he makes at the end. It's watershed. I don't care what view you have on aliens or any of that. We've got enough information now. We know something's been going on for a long time, and we've been kept in the dark. But, Phil, this is it, everybody. It's starting to happen, and I think it's going to happen fast.
0: All right. Wow. Batten down the hatches. Yeah, we could be in for a very exciting, thrilling, scary, bumpy ride. Let's say hi to, where are we going next? How about a Jim in Portland, Oregon? Jim, good morning. Welcome to Coast.
8: Oh, hi, Richard. Enjoy your show. There's a lot of things in the natural world that have kind of amazed me, but the thing that most amazed me would be a visitation dream. I kind of wanted it to be my imagination. My dad, shortly after he died, was in this dream. He says, you know, I don't think I did enough in World War II. And I says, Dad, don't do that to yourself. The Navy did well by you, and so did the country. He was a Navy doctor. He wanted to be a pilot. The Navy decided, that's one of the few arguments he lost, but he lost that one. And he almost went to Burma, but the war ended, and he did work for the Public Health Service to do his time. I think it bothered him, because he had friends that One in particular was a torpedo pilot who got killed at Midway. And I held off about 6 months. I finally called Mom. I wanted this to be my imagination, but she talked about it. She said, no, I didn't. Well, wait a minute. In the last couple of years, he'd think about that and compare himself to his friend Razzie Birmingham, who was killed at Midway, and that jolted me. It really did, and I'm used to it now. I guess there's a spirit side to the life we're living. There really is, but it was kind of an awakening. I wanted it to be in my imagination, but it wasn't.
0: Why would you want it to be in your imagination? I mean, isn't that faith affirming to know that if it's true and your father was communicating to you that confirms life after death? I mean, isn't that a good thing?
8: It is, but it made the world bigger than I can comprehend. It's faith affirming and reassuring, and I don't think I've had one since then. Maybe one or two. I had one with a border collie dog. Dog told me to quit grieving for him, get on with my life so he could get on with his. And I did, and the dreams kind of go away. I did dream about that dog again. I visited my parents' house and knelt down and gave him a hug. I woke up a few seconds later, and it's almost like I could still remember the texture of his fur and a bit of a scent on his fur. It is real, but it came as a bit of a shock.
0: I'm sure it did. I'm sure it did. And then because you got confirmation from your mother that your dad did in fact talk to her about his regrets in the war. So that was confirmation for you. Yeah.
8: Yeah. It was the last couple of years in his life. He's kind of busy, you know, and, but he'd think about his friend that was killed at Midway. And, they were rather close, and they had some stories together. You know, it's kind of funny.
0: Go ahead.
8: After I was through, I had to talk with somebody. So there was a 24-hour store, and I talked with somebody I knew on night shift. She was really busy, but she gave me 3 or 4 minutes, and I felt better. You know, it's like I felt grounded again, and I gave George Norrie a call. I got through the first time or first, second time, and went on the air. And it turned out my brother Dave's mother-in-law in Iowa City would listen to that. And I mentioned Dad's funeral in Anaconda, Montana. Wow, that's Dave's brother. And there was one other connection. Bev was her name, between Dave's mother-in-law and Bev. One other time I talked about it, talking to George Norrie, and I got a call from Susan, her daughter, and Dave's wife. And he says, did you talk to George last night? Oh, yeah. I says, yeah, Mom woke up and get a drink of
0: water. That's
8: the
0: magic and the power of radio. That's fantastic. All right. Thank you for the call, Jim. Appreciate it. Wow, that was a lot of fun. Wonderful calls. Thank you. Thank you so much for including me in your conversation. For George Norrie, George Knapp, Connie Willis, Lisa Garridge, Barra, Ryan Recker, Stephanie Smith, Tom Danheiser, Dan Galani, Adam Thompson, Donna Walker, and Sean Latasor, I'm Richard Serrett. Thank you for your ears and your voices, your beautiful voices. Until tonight, so long for now.

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1: Governor of the state of Illinois, J.B. 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
7: ABC News, I'm Dave Packer. Civil rights attorney Ben Crump led a crowd outside the state capitol in Madison to protest how Corey Ruiz was killed. We're told the 38-year-old wounded an officer with a knife while resisting arrest and was fatally shot three times after being tasered. Ruiz's daughter, Kay Leah Alimar.
8: People, whoever is saying, oh, but he was a criminal. So what? He had a family. He had me.
7: Massive forest fires in parts of Europe have sent thousands fleeing the flames. Towns near Spain's capital, Madrid, shut down. In France's south, the flames raging out of control in Bordeaux. An FDA advisory board voting to recommend two more peptides be added to the drug compounding list. The broader FDA would still have to approve. Peptides getting traction with social media influencers. There's no concrete data that using peptides can lead to better health outcomes. LeBron James officially announcing he's going to the Philadelphia 76ers for the likely end of his career. This is ABC News. An egg recall is now tied to a salmonella outbreak.
9: There may literally be a bad egg in your house. The FDA out with another food warning Friday, this time regarding certain types of eggs. The agency says at least 98 people across 17 states have been infected with salmonella. Midwest Poultry Services issued a voluntary recall of white shell eggs and brown cage-free shell eggs with sell-by and best-by dates between July 20th and August 17th. The recalled staples sold in several states, including Texas, Louisiana, Mississippi, and New Mexico. The FDA is investigating.
7: ABC's Stephanie Officer. Chiefs quarterback Patrick Mahomes has been cleared to start training camp after knee surgery last year. Mahomes says he met all the benchmarks. Archaeologists have unveiled a partially reconstructed frescoed ceiling vault from a banquet hall featuring detailed images of Greek mythology in Pompeii, which was buried in 79 AD by the eruption of Mount Vesuvius. As new fragments are found, they can be added to the scene. Dave Packer, ABC News.
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11: From the WMAY newsroom, I'm Mike Windmacher. Springfield police are investigating a shooting that took place on July 20th near Fox Bridge Road and Bunn Drive. Police responded to a shot spotter alert, and when they arrived, they learned that a man had been transported to an area hospital with multiple gunshot wounds before their arrival. The victim of the shooting is in stable condition, and the investigation into the shooting continues. In an interview with PM Springfield, Governor J.B. Pritzker said scandals involving former State Representative Harry Benton and indicted State Representative Carol Ammons cannot be tolerated. Quote, I'm sick and tired of some of the behavior we're seeing from some of these elected officials, Pritzker said. Quote, personally, I expect a much higher standard to be lived up to by those who are doing public service, and I think the people of Illinois deserve that, and they expect that. Why they don't see it, and I don't see it, it's more than just disappointing. It angers me. Pritzker called on Ammons to resign, saying she could run again if she is exonerated. For more news, visit WMAY.com.
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15: Here's your updated News Channel 20 Storm Team forecast. A heat advisory begins at noon tomorrow and remains in effect until 9 p.m. Monday night. Cloudy skies overnight with a chance of rain showers. Lows level off around 64. Winds out of the south 5 to 10 miles per hour. A meteorologist, Laura Lockwood, on 97.7 and 970 WMAY, Springfield's News and Talk. Right now, it's 64 degrees.
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0: Thanks for inviting me into your home, your long-haul truck, RV, camper, taxi, your parents' well-appointed basement with a simulated wood paneling, electric fireplace, and the painting of dogs playing poker. Your loft, that greasy spoon just off the interstate, and your cabin in the woods. Welcome to Coast AM, the very best in late night talk radio. I'm Richard Serrett, sitting in for George Norrie, and tonight, this morning, I'm coming to you live from the home studio in Old Thornhill, just north of Toronto. Before we dive into tonight's mysteries, just wanted to take a moment and share something a little more personal. Last week, my son North and I traveled to Washington, D.C. I was there to promote my new book and tape an interview with John Hines for One America News Network's After Hours program, which I believe will air either this Sunday or next. I've been to Washington several times, for television work mainly, but I've never really experienced it as a tourist, so this time was different. And North and I wandered through the Capitol, stood in awe beneath the Lincoln Memorial, visited the Supreme Court, the Washington Monument, the World War II Memorial. We explored the Smithsonian Museums, where we stood inches away from the Wright Flyer, the Spirit of St. Louis, the Apollo 11 Command Module, Columbia. We even watched volunteers from Texas A&M painstakingly restoring the Revolutionary War gunboat, the USS Philadelphia. Absolutely amazing. But what struck me most was simply walking the streets. Everywhere you look, the history, the architecture, the monuments, and with America celebrating its 250th anniversary, so many of the magnificent federal buildings were beautifully adorned for the occasion. So whatever your politics, you know, it's impossible not to admire the grandeur of your nation's capital. And most of all, I loved seeing it through North's eyes. Watching him soak it all in reminded me that history isn't just something we read about, it's something we experience. It was time I'll always treasure, and a trip neither of us will ever forget. All right, now let's get to tonight's mysteries. I want you to imagine it's 2 o'clock in the morning. You're alone on a deserted trail. The forest is unnaturally quiet. No birds, no insects, no wind. Then, without warning, every instinct in your body tells you that you're no longer alone. You stop walking. You scan the trees. Nothing. And then you catch it. Not a face. Not a pair of glowing eyes. Just a subtle distortion in the air. Like heat shimmering above a highway. Except this distortion is standing upright, 7 feet tall. It shifts ever so slightly as though something is bending light around itself. And just as you begin to focus on it, it's gone. For decades, hunters, police officers, military personnel, campers, and ordinary people have reported encounters with these bizarre, almost invisible beings. They don't describe ghosts. They don't describe Bigfoot. They don't even describe UFO occupants. They describe something they've come to call the Glimmer Man, a cloaked humanoid that seems able to slip in and out of our perception, leaving behind nothing but an overwhelming sense of dread and the unsettling feeling that we're the ones being observed. Even stranger, these encounters rarely happen in isolation. Again and again, witnesses report strange lights in the sky. Winged humanoids, dogman, Bigfoot, missing time, telepathic communication, and locations where reality itself seems just a little thinner than it should be. Are these separate mysteries, or are they all pieces of the same impossible puzzle? Tonight in hours 1 and 2, we're joined by one of the most respected investigators in the field. For more than half a century, Lon Strickler has interviewed thousands of eyewitnesses and tracked patterns that few others have recognized. His research has taken him deep into the worlds of Mothman, Dogman, Bigfoot, UFOs, and now, perhaps the strangest phenomenon of them all, the Glimmer Man. If these reports are to be believed, then the question may no longer be whether these entities exist. The question is, why are so many people suddenly seeing them? Tonight, we'll step into the shadows and ask whether something has been walking beside us all along, just beyond the limits of human perception. Then, in hours 3 and 4, open lines, and as always, almost anything goes. With President Trump naming Harvard astrophysicist Dr. Avi Loeb to lead the new Pursue initiative, he's become essentially America's chief alien hunter. And it got me thinking, how many alien hunters are listening tonight? Maybe you've spent years scanning the night sky with your own telescopes and cameras. Maybe you've developed a unique method for detecting UFOs, or even a technique you believe can foil an alien abduction. Have you discovered a hotspot where strange lights appear with uncanny regularity? Do you have radar data, unusual photographs, mysterious metal fragments? Maybe you believe you're in possession of something truly extraordinary, maybe even a piece of an unidentified craft. Or perhaps your passion isn't UFOs at all. Maybe you're tracking cryptids, investigating hauntings, chasing mysterious lights, or documenting other unexplained phenomena in your own backyard. Tonight, I want to hear from the investigators, the experiencers, the sky watchers, the curious, and yes, even the skeptics. Open lines means almost anything goes, but one thing is strictly off limits. Politics. There are plenty of places for that. This isn't one of them. Tonight, let's keep it strange, keep it respectful, and keep our minds open. Coming up first, hunting the invisible humanoids. Welcome to the Audio Imaginarium. Come on in, weary traveler, hang your cloak on a peg, grab a stool, and come gather by the fire. There are stories to be told, and you are among friends. I'm Richard Serrett, sitting in for George Norrie, and this is Coast to Coast AM. Why don't you stay a while?
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0: Lon Strickler is one of the world's leading investigators of the unexplained. For more than 50 years, he's pursued the truth behind some of the most chilling reports ever recorded. Mothman, Dogman, Bigfoot, winged humanoids, cloaked entities, and the shadowy world where cryptids, UFOs, and high strangeness seem to converge. Through his internationally acclaimed website, Phantoms and Monsters.com, Lawn has documented thousands of eyewitness encounters, earning the trust of witnesses who believe they've experienced the impossible. Tonight, we'll explore his latest book, Glimmer Man, Cloaked Beings That Move Among Us, an unsettling investigation into mysterious entities that witnesses describe as towering humanoids capable of bending light and perhaps moving unseen among us. Lon Strickler, welcome back to Coast AM. How are you?
4: I'm fine. Thanks for having me, Richard.
0: It's great to have you. So after 50 years investigating the paranormal, what still has the power to genuinely surprise you or even frighten you?
4: Well, I guess it's something that just keeps on going. I mean, I'm never surprised by what I what the witnesses tell me or what others write to me about. My involvement began with anomalous experiences during childhood. I was intuitive from a very young age, and I frequently sensed or perceived things that other people just didn't notice. And at the time, I had no vocabulary for what it was, but I simply knew that reality appeared to contain more than what we are normally taught to recognize. And the turning point actually came in May 9th, 1981, when I had a direct encounter with a large, upright, hair-covered being near Sykesville, Maryland. And that experience became associated with what was locally known as the Sykesville Monster. And then in October 1988, I encountered a winged humanoid at Camp Conewago in Pennsylvania, an entity I later referred to as the Conewago Phantom. Those encounters convinced me that witnesses could report something extraordinary without being dishonest, delusional, or incapable of identifying ordinary wildlife. So I began documenting reports, interviewing witnesses, comparing cases, and studying geographical and behavioral patterns. And in August of 2005, I launched Phantoms and Monsters as a public archive where experiencers could tell their stories without ridicule. And since then, I've collected and examined thousands of accounts involving cryptids, humanoid UFOs, abductions, hauntings, and other form of high strangeness. So if I count my childhood experiences, this has been a lifelong journey. As a formal researcher and investigator, I've been doing this work for more than four decades.
0: Why you? Why have you seen so many strange things? I've had a few unexplainable things happen in my life, but nothing compared to you, Lon. And I don't mean this in any way disrespectful. Is your brain wired differently, perhaps? Does that explain why certain people see more things than others?
4: You know, I don't really know. I believe I am connected somehow or for some reason to see this phenomena. I never thought that before until I had my first encounter in 1981. And, I didn't really think much about it, though. I was very interested in what I had encountered and wanted to look into it deeper. I was never into any cryptids and such, though I knew about Bigfoot and other things. But that's just where it started at. And I, as a matter of just being at the right place at the right time, I suppose.
0: Yeah, I'd be curious I don't know if there's ever been a study on this, to take a look at a part of the brain, maybe the hippocampus, and see if that is different in any way compared to people who virtually see nothing. I just throw that out arbitrarily. I don't know if the hippocampus has anything to do with any of this, but I'm wondering if there are brain differences. You mentioned you've interviewed thousands of eyewitnesses. What's the first thing you look for that tells you this person really experienced something?
4: Well, if I am talking to them initially, it's the way they talk, basically how they describe the encounter, how they show emotion, which happens a lot, just the way they tell you. And many times, and especially with the Chicago Mothman investigation, where I really started to notice this, was that when the witness would come forward and talk to me, and even after I had received maybe an email from them and contacted them later. But they stick with what they initially saw. In other words, it's like they're imprinted and they do not embellish on it or do not add to it and stick to the original story. And look, I have tried to get people to come off of that. I've said a few things here and there, just maybe to get them thinking, to see if they'd embellish on it. And honestly, it just has not happened. And that's usually how I can tell that someone isn't pulling the wool over my eyes.
0: All right, let's dive into the new book, Glimmer Man, Cloaked Beings That Move Among Us. When I see the Glimmer Man, I think of the Glimmer Twins, but that's the Rolling Stones we're talking about. We're talking about something else entirely. So let's start with the obvious question. What exactly is the Glimmer Man?
4: Well, witnesses usually describe a human size or larger figure that's not fully visible. And instead of seeing skin, clothing, hair, and facial features, they observe an outline formed by distortion. The background appears to bend, shimmer, ripple, or move incorrectly around the shape. Now, the entity may resemble transparent glass, maybe heat rising from pavements, disturbed water, or a three-dimensional section of the environment moving independently of everything around it. And in wooded areas, witnesses see leaves, bark, and branches appear displaced within the outline, even though the figure itself remains nearly invisible. Many of the reports involve deliberate movement. The figure walks between trees, crouches, turns its head, follows a trail, or observes the witness from a concealed position. And in some cases, only part of the body is visible because the cloaking effect fluctuates. The most important point is that these witnesses are not simply reporting a vague feeling. Many describe a clearly defined moving volume accompanying physical space. And the term Glimmer Man is descriptive, not scientific. It covers a range of cloaked or optical distorted humanoid encounters that may not all have the same cause. Possibilities include perceptual effects, unknown biological camouflage, maybe advanced technology, an entity outside our normal visual spectrum in a form of partial manifestation.
0: Almost everyone compares it to the cloaking effect in the movie Predator. Is that actually the closest visual comparison you found?
4: Yeah, from some of the images that I have seen, the comparison gives witnesses a familiar visual reference, and that's the Predator films. The cloaked figure remains transparent while bending and distorting the background. Witnesses often say that this is the closest available description of what they observe. Many times, pop culture does come into the examination or the description of what they saw. You know, the effect is usually described as refraction rather than invisibility. The witnesses see the outline because the environment inside the outline does not align properly with the surrounding scene. And as the figure moves, the distortion moves with it. Popular culture can influence testimony. So investigators must determine whether, you know, the witness is using the Predator to comparison merely as a shorthand or whether the entire memory has been reconstructed around the film. And that's why I asked for the original visual description before introducing labels. What interests me is the consistency of the underlying details. Now, witnesses from different locations describe a defined human volume, moving distortion, fluctuating transparency, and purposeful behavior. Some have reported the effect without initially knowing that other people had described similar encounters. And that comparison does not establish that the entity uses extraterrestrial cloaking technology, of course. It simply describes the visual mechanism. And whatever right. The cause, witnesses appear to be observing something that disrupts or redirects light in a localized mobile pattern.
0: You mentioned that people, you know, witnesses can be influenced by popular culture. But what's fascinating is that the reports of these shimmering humanoids existed decades before Predator, the movie, was released. I mean, doesn't that make this phenomenon much harder to dismiss?
4: I suppose it does. you know, I have had a few older reports as I've looked into this, and it's normally the same type of phenomena itself. But I think it is hard to discount it. It happens in so many different places and to so many different people that it does seem to me that it's a real phenomenon.
0: Why do so many witnesses first report the overwhelming feeling that they're being watched before they ever see anything?
4: I don't know. I wish I knew that. Maybe this creature or being interjects some type of supernatural abilities to communicate with them, though they really don't recognize it. Some people do seem to think that it does watch him at all times. And of course, the unknown is probably as scary as the actual sighting itself. So, I just really can't understand or really comprehend why that feeling does become part of the sighting. But it's just like a lot of other cryptids and other phenomena. People do seem to feel something many times before it actually is seen.
0: And are glimmer men always seen outdoors, or have you documented encounters inside homes as well?
4: Oh, it's been both. It's mostly outside, but there have been some inside.
0: And what about daylight versus nighttime?
4: Mostly daylight.
0: Really? Nighttime, does that surprise you?
4: Yeah, not really. It seems like they do conceal themselves more at night. They do make noise. They make a lot of clicking sounds. People can hear them from inside the house sometimes. But it does seem that they are around and during the day much more than during the night.
0: And Lon, do witnesses generally describe fear or curiosity?
4: Both.
0: Hmm. All right. When we come back, what if the most frightening cryptid isn't Bigfoot or Mothman, but one you can barely see? Witnesses across North America describe towering humanoids that shimmer like heat waves before disappearing into thin air. They're called the Glimmer Man. More with veteran investigator Lon Strickler as Coast to Coast AM rolls on.

0: From the WMAY newsroom, I'm Mike Winmacher. Hospital Sisters Health System has named Paul Ferguson as its Central Illinois Market Chief Operating Officer. Ferguson has served in the role on an interim basis since April. He has more than 20 years' experience in healthcare leadership, most recently at UT Health East Texas. Ferguson will oversee operations at HSHS hospitals in Springfield, Decatur, Effingham, Litchfield, and Shelbyville. In an interview with PM Springfield, Governor J.B. Pritzker said scandals involving former State Representative Harry Benton and indicted State Representative Carol Ammons cannot be tolerated.
1: Well, I'm sick and tired of the behavior that we've seen from some of these elected officials. And I personally, I expect a higher standard to be lived up to by those who are doing public service. And I think the people of Illinois deserve that, and they expect that from people. And when they don't see it, when I don't see it, it's more than just disappointing. It angers me.
0: Pritzker called on Ammons to resign, saying she could run again if she's exonerated. Pritzker is running for a third term as governor in this November's election. Several roads and docks around Lake Springfield will be closed Saturday morning for the Lake Springfield Triathlon. The Lindsay Bridge boat docks and parking area, Center Park, North Park, and the sailboat launch are closed through Saturday afternoon. Other closures and information on the triathlon are listed at WMAY.com. And for more news, visit WMAY.com.
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4: Here's your updated News Channel 20 storm team forecast. A heat advisory begins at noon tomorrow and remains in effect until 9 p.m. Monday night. Cloudy skies overnight with a chance of rain showers. Lows level off around 64. Winds out of the south 5 to 10 miles per hour. I'm meteorologist Laura Lockwood on 97.7 and 970 WMAY, Springfield's news and talk. Right now, it's 65 degrees.
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6: You actually can help people, and you don't help them by giving them a government program. You help them by showing them the way out. People love me enough to put their arm around me and show me a different way. I didn't figure it all out in my own head. So there's a power to hope, but that's not some kind of false panacea positive thinking way. It works. You can't positive think your way into everything, but you can't negative think your way into

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1: Sitting in for George Norrie, here's a standout from the Rolling Stones' brand new album, Foreign Tongues. Ringing Hollow showcases the remarkable chemistry between Mick Jagger and Keith Richards, a partnership that's now stretched across more than six decades. Few bands are still making vital new music at this stage of their career. So the Stones just keep, well, rolling. A giant asteroid, once feared as a potential planet killer, is about to make one of the closest flybys in recorded history. Apophis, a 340-meter asteroid named after the Egyptian god of chaos, was discovered in 2004 and briefly carried the highest impact risk ever assigned to a known asteroid. Now, scientists say it will miss us. On April 13th, 2029, Apophis will streak past Earth just 20,000 miles away, closer than many satellites. Nearly 90% of the world's population should be able to see it, giving astronomers a once-in-a-lifetime chance to study how Earth's gravity affects the asteroid as it races by. You can read more of this story in the new section up at coasttocoastam.com. Say, are you single and obsessed with the paranormal? Then step into the unknown with Paranormal Date, the new Spark original series where love and the unexplained collide. Each episode, one paranormal enthusiast meets three mystery matches who share their passion for UFOs, ghosts, Bigfoot, psychic phenomena, and all things strange. 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Will they find true love, a supernatural connection, or just another ghost story? If you've had a close encounter, chased a cryptid, investigated a haunting, or simply can't get enough of the mysteries of our world, we want to hear from you. Apply now at ParanormalDate.com. Paranormal Date, where getting ghosted is a good thing. All right, when we come back, Lon Strickler, founder of PhantomsAndMonsters.com and author of the new book, Glimmer Man, Cloaked Beings That Move Among Us, stays with us. And if you think you've heard every cryptid story out there, you may want to think again. More of that conversation next on Coast to Coast AM.
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5: Lon Strickler stays with us, the founder of PhantomsAndMonsters.com, and his brand new book is Glimmer Man, Cloaked Beings That that Move Among Us. Is it your sense, or based on witness testimony, Lon, that these entities are observing us, avoiding us, or interacting with us?
6: I believe the majority of cases are of those beings actually watching us. Now, for whatever reason, I don't know what the agenda is also. I don't know. But most witnesses happen to notice them by just circumstance. I mean, they'll hear something in the trees, a clicking sound, or a child will sense something or see something in the tree. Or in some cases, people will be in their home and they look out the balcony and they notice something strange in the tree, some type of distortion of light. And as they continue to watch it, they see this thing moving slowly within the trees, crouching down, and just continue to look at them. Sometimes they see yellow eyes. We really don't know what they want or what they're doing, but it does seem that they're observing us.
5: So have multiple witnesses ever observed the same Glimmer Man simultaneously?
6: A few. Yeah. Especially if it's a family, like a mother and a child, or two friends and such would come across something like it. But yeah, it's just not one person seeing it. If there's a group or more than one individual, most people do see them. Both see them, yes.
5: You mentioned there have been reports of yellow eyes. I mean, to what extent does, let's say, the mask slip and people get a look at what's behind the cloaking?
6: You know, I honestly have never received a report beyond the cloaking effect. They continue to watch it, and it just remains as they have originally seen it until it just moves away and goes deeper into the forest or into another location.
5: And have you investigated cases where physical evidence accompanied the sighting, like footprints or disturbed vegetation or, I don't know, electronic interference or animal reactions?
6: Maybe some animal reactions, but, you know, other than anecdotal evidence and possibly we do, you know, a possible photograph of something or a distortion in the photo. That's about all that we receive.
5: What's the earliest documented case that you have?
6: I guess there was a case of Bruce McAbee's wife who had been hunting in Ohio, that's probably the original case where it started to be mentioned. She actually was hunting and was in a tree stand and happened to notice this creature near her in another tree. And that kind of made the headlines in the paranormal community, but briefly. I mean, it wasn't one of those things where it continued to be seen. And I guess about 12 years ago or so, my co-authors, Kyle Filson and Cameron Hale, contacted me about this phenomenon. So we started collecting cases and started talking to people. We both have podcasts, so we were listening to people reporting this phenomena to us. And we started taking the reports directly, and as time continued, we were up to about 70 or 80 reports and decided to write about it and put it out there and see what the general public thought about this phenomenon.
5: So the Maccabee case that you cited as the earliest, what year are we talking?
6: I don't quite know what it was, but I think it was in the 1990s.
5: Okay. And are these sightings ramping up? Are they remaining steady?
6: You know, I don't know. I think it is steady. I will get maybe a report every couple of months now. Or my co-authors will get a report every couple of months. We share it and just document it and look into it as best we can and just put it into the archive until we need it later. But it's not like a Bigfoot where everybody seems to see it. I mean, there's something that it comes around every so often and makes the news. This is something much different than that, but it's definitely something that people either perceive or are actually seeing. And its origin, we have no idea what it is.
5: Any hot spots you've identified?
6: Not really. And we have looked, but we don't have clusters of sightings.
5: If someone were, let's say they genuinely encountered a Glimmer Man tomorrow, what would you tell them to do or maybe not do?
6: Well, I would tell them to observe it and possibly keep an eye out for it in case it came back and they would, they'd see it again, but document everything, get as much description as they possibly can, the movements. if it did something, quite extraordinary. I don't know. I mean, I just tell them what we have as far as documentation, that other people have seen it, and that, I'll refer them to some of our reports and to see if any of it matches up with what they encountered.
5: Has any witness felt threatened? Did they feel this creature or entity was menacing or aggressive?
6: I guess the fear factor does come into several of the cases where they just don't know what they're looking at. They can't anticipate what it would do. I had one case in particular where a woman and her young son were outside the house in the forest nearby and had a picnic. And basically, the son noticed that he wasn't audible at the time, but he was murmuring and making sounds and pointing to it. And that's when she noticed it and started hearing the clicking sounds. And she grabbed her child, left everything be, and ran into the house. When her husband came home, she told him about it. He went out and collected what they had taken out and brought it back in. He didn't see anything. But later on that evening, she heard the clicking coming from the woods. So it was making itself known that it was still there.
5: The clicking sound, is that, is that, we're speculating here, obviously, but do you think that clicking sound is a form of communication, or is it the sound that it makes simply when it moves? Is it being made with if this thing has, a jaw and a mouth, would it be made with the mouth, do you suppose, the tongue?
6: I think it's some type of echolocation. That's my personal opinion. Now, we have heard of this phenomena with clicking sounds with other cryptids. We've heard about it with Bigfoot, where they'd be gnashing their teeth in some response to seeing someone looking at them. The winged humanoid encounters in Chicago, particularly in the Bensonville area, where several of the sightings included clicking sounds while the witness was observing the being. But why they do it and what it's for, we just don't really know.
5: Mm. I don't know about you, Lon. Not that I want to run into Glimmer Man, but I think I could tolerate the clicking far more than I could tolerate the gnashing of teeth by a Bigfoot. That's just me.
6: Yeah, well, you know, I did experience the gnashing when I had my encounter in 81, and I didn't understand it at all. But I think it was a response to being so close to me and us looking at each other and not really knowing what to expect.
5: Oh, you got to share more. Tell me about this 81 encounter.
6: Well, it was May 9th, 1981. I was quite young yet. I had about 24, 25 years old. And I was fly fishing in the South Branch of the Patapsco River, about a mile downstream from Sykesville, Maryland. And as I was standing in the river fishing, this is a place I had been to many times, I happened to see a dog, a large mixed breed dog across the way, across on the other shore, the North Shore. And it was very close. I mean, the river is very narrow there. I didn't pay the dog much mind until I heard a yelp. And when I heard a yelp, I looked over in that direction and I saw something huge standing up in the weeds. And this thing was hair covered. It was probably about 7.5 to 8 foot tall. The weeds were quite high, but it covered about half its body up to its waist. And I don't know if it attacked the dog. I don't know if it kicked it or what it did. The dog ran off. This creature started walking to my left, to its right, until it came out onto the riverbank. And as it was standing there looking at me, we were about 40 foot apart, quite close. And we locked eyes for about 10 seconds. It was, again, I said about 7.5 to 8 foot tall. It looked more human than it did ape. Though it had the conical head, it had dark brown matted hair, especially on the legs, like it had been in somewhere wet or mucky. And we just watched each other, and then it started clicking. I never understood then at the time what the clicking was about. After talking to witnesses in later years, most of us thought that it was some type of reaction to being close to a human. Or it was just some type of nervous tick or something. I don't know what it was. But we watched each other for about 10 seconds, and it just suddenly turned on a dime and walked swiftly up into the woods. And I didn't know what to think. I guess when I picked my jaw out of the water and got up, I got out of the river and walked up to my car, got in the car, drove into town, found the first payphone I could find, and called the local police. Now, look, I had heard of Bigfoot before. I had never seen one. I didn't really think much about it. I knew about the Patterson-Gimlin film at that point, but I didn't really know much about Bigfoot. And I just suggested that's what it may have been. And when I told the woman, the dispatcher, about it, she told me, she said, well, look, go back to the location and we'll have an officer meet you there. Well, I wasn't too thrilled about that because I didn't want to go back. I didn't know what this thing was, where it was going.
5: Kidding.
6: And, but I did. I got in the car. I drove back to the location. It was only like a 3-minute drive back there. And by the time I got there, a Maryland State Trooper was already there at the exact location with two wooden barriers that they used to use back then. They didn't use the tape. They used the barriers. And he had the road blocked off. And I pulled up, rolled my window down, and told him, look, I just talked to the dispatcher at Sykesville. And they told me to come back and have an officer meet me there. He said, I don't care. You got to turn around and leave.
7: Wow.
6: Yeah. And
7: they really took that seriously.
6: Yeah, there was something going on. And I did find out a few things later. But anyway, I turned around and went back home. I lived in Sykesville at the time. So after being there about an hour at home, I decided, well, I'm going back down and see what's going on there. So as I drove back, I got about a quarter of a mile from the location, and there were cars all up and down the route. I mean, I had to literally walk another quarter mile just to get to where the location was. And when I got there, there was a Howard County police officer standing there then. So I acted dumb and said to him, I said, look, I need to get through to go over to Marriottsville. He said, well, you're going to have to go back onto 32 and go around. So I stood there and I asked him, well, what's going on? And look, there were people with dogs going through the woods. There was a big white tent set up across the river. I heard a helicopter. I saw two black Wagoneers parked there. That's what the feds used to drive back then. I saw police from every jurisdiction around there, sheriff's office, county cops, state police. It was people everywhere. So I happened to see the police officer who I initially ran into, the state police officer, and I thought, well, I'm getting out of here. I don't need this guy talking to me now. So I walked back to my car and went back home. And when I got home, I called the three network stations in Baltimore, and I talked to each of the news editors and told them what I experienced. And they said, each one of them told me, said, well, let us find out what's going on and we'll get back to you. I said, okay. So they got my number and everything, my information. So about a week later, I hadn't heard a thing. So I called WMAR, which was Channel 2 at the time, and I talked to the news editor, and I told him, I said, look, I don't know if I talked to you previously. I told him who I was. I told him what I was calling about. And he literally said, I can't talk to you, and hung the phone up on me.
7: Wow.
6: So, yeah, that's where I was left. I was left hanging, but I was determined to find out what this was I saw and to continue investigating. And that's how I got myself involved with cryptids.
7: You know, kudos to you for going back. I mean, I've talked to enough witnesses who have been so traumatized, they never go into the woods again. I mean, they give up hunting. They give up fishing. I mean, these are the people who are passionate about those hobbies, and they just give it up. All right. You know, if you've ever had the feeling you were being watched deep in the woods, tonight's conversation may make you think twice. More with Lon Strickler as we explore one of the strangest paranormal mysteries of our time, the elusive Glimmer Man. More coming up next on Coast to Coast AM.

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1: Governor of the state of Illinois, J.B. 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
9: ABC News, I'm Dave Packer. A high-level meeting at the White House Friday. Sources say top advisors spoke with President Trump about his options in Iran. It comes after 13 straight days of U.S. attacks on Iran and a new escalation in the Red Sea. Iran-backed Houthis hitting cargo ships. The escalation sending oil prices higher. The price of gas now an average of $4.09 a gallon, says AAA. Colt Gray, the teen who carried out a mass shooting at Georgia's Appalachee High School in 2024, entering a guilty plea to 55 counts, including murder Friday. President Trump attending a rescheduled White House Correspondents Association dinner on Friday night.
10: But just like my presidency, the second time is always better. It's always better. And the third time will be better yet. I'm only kidding.
9: It's 3 months after the annual dinner ended abruptly in April when gunshots rang out. This is ABC News. The Democratic Party Committee recommends South Carolina be the first state to hold a presidential primary in 2028.
11: The move keeps South Carolina at the front of the line after it was the first presidential primary for Democrats in 2024, while New Hampshire, Michigan, and Nevada are still slated to host some of the earliest primaries and caucuses. The order will still need to be approved by the full DNC at a meeting in Austin, Texas next month. Peter Harlambous, ABC News.
9: The Food and Drug Administration has approved a combination pill of Tylenol and naproxen sodium, also known as Aleve. According to drug maker Kenvue, the combo of acetaminophen and naproxen sodium begins working in under 30 minutes and provides up to 12 hours of relief in a single dose. The company considers the product an opioid-free option for people managing pain. SpaceX's Starship rocket blasted off Friday on another test flight that took it halfway around the world. Its payload included 20 Starlink satellites. Starship splashed down in the Indian Ocean, 13th flight of the world's biggest and most powerful rocket. Dave Packer, ABC News.
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13: From the WMAY newsroom, I'm Mike Windmacher. Several roads and docks around Lake Springfield will be closed Saturday morning for the Lake Springfield Triathlon. The Lindsay Bridge boat docks and parking area, Center Park, North Park, and the sailboat launch are closed through Saturday afternoon. Other closures and information on the triathlon are listed at WMAY.com. In an interview with PM Springfield, Governor J.B. Pritzker agreed that property taxes in Illinois cause hardships for residents, but said with more state money filtering to the local level, local government should do their part to reduce the tax burden. Pritzker said he has initiated increased state spending on projects throughout the state in both Democrat and Republican majorities. The governor said he is working on reducing energy costs while protecting the environment.
2: Republicans have proposed nothing that would both protect the environment and increase electricity availability and help us deal with prices. We're doing something that's comprehensive for the state and that has the long-term effect of bringing down energy prices.
13: For more news, visit WMAY.com.
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15: Here's your updated News Channel 20 storm team forecast. A heat advisory begins at noon tomorrow and remains in effect until 9 p.m. Monday night. Cloudy skies overnight with a chance of rain showers. Lows level off around 64. Winds out of the south 5 to 10 miles per hour. A meteorologist, Laura Lockwood, on 97.7 and 970 WMAY, Springfield's News and Talk. Right now, it's 65 degrees.
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0: Thanks for inviting me into your home, your long-haul truck, RV, camper, taxi, your parents' well-appointed basement with a simulated wood paneling, electric fireplace, and the painting of dogs playing poker. 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I'm Richard Serrett, sitting in for George Norrie, and tonight, this morning, I'm coming to you live from the home studio in Old Thornhill, just north of Toronto. Before we dive into tonight's mysteries, I just wanted to take a moment and share something a little more personal. Last week, my son, North, and I traveled to Washington, D.C. I was there to promote my new book and tape an interview with John Hines for One America News Network's After Hours program, which I believe will air either this Sunday or next. I've been to Washington several times, for television work mainly, but I've never really experienced it as a tourist, so this time was different. And North and I wandered through the Capitol, stood in awe beneath the Lincoln Memorial, visited the Supreme Court, the Washington Monument, the World War II Memorial. We explored the Smithsonian Museums, where we stood inches away from the Wright Flyer, the Spirit of St. Louis, the Apollo 11 Command Module, Columbia. We even watched volunteers from Texas A&M painstakingly restoring the Revolutionary War gunboat, the USS Philadelphia. Absolutely amazing. But what struck me most was simply walking the streets. Everywhere you look, the history, the architecture, the monuments, and with America celebrating its 250th anniversary, so many of the magnificent federal buildings were beautifully adorned for the occasion. So whatever your politics, you know, it's impossible not to admire the grandeur of your nation's capital. And most of all, I loved seeing it through North's eyes. Watching him soak it all in reminded me that history isn't just something we read about, it's something we experience. It was time I'll always treasure and a trip neither of us will ever forget. All right, now let's get to tonight's mysteries. I want you to imagine it's 2 o'clock in the morning. You're alone on a deserted trail. The forest is unnaturally quiet. No birds, no insects, no wind. Then, without warning, every instinct in your body tells you that you're no longer alone. You stop walking. You scan the trees. Nothing. And then you catch it. Not a face. Not a pair of glowing eyes. Just a subtle distortion in the air. Like heat shimmering above a highway. Except this distortion is standing upright, 7 feet tall. It shifts ever so slightly as though something is bending light around itself. And just as you begin to focus on it, it's gone. For decades, hunters, police officers, military personnel, campers, and ordinary people have reported encounters with these bizarre, almost invisible beings. They don't describe ghosts. They don't describe Bigfoot. They don't even describe UFO occupants. They describe something they've come to call the Glimmer Man, a cloaked humanoid that seems able to slip in and out of our perception, leaving behind nothing but an overwhelming sense of dread and the unsettling feeling that we're the ones being observed. Even stranger, these encounters rarely happen in isolation. Again and again, witnesses report strange lights in the sky. Winged humanoids, dogman, Bigfoot, missing time, telepathic communication, and locations where reality itself seems just a little thinner than it should be. Are these separate mysteries, or are they all pieces of the same impossible puzzle? Tonight in hours 1 and 2, we're joined by one of the most respected investigators in the field. For more than half a century, Lon Strickler has interviewed thousands of eyewitnesses and tracked patterns that few others have recognized. His research has taken him deep into the worlds of Mothman, Dogman, Bigfoot, UFOs, and now, perhaps the strangest phenomenon of them all, the Glimmer Man. If these reports are to be believed, then the question may no longer be whether these entities exist. The question is, why are so many people suddenly seeing them? Tonight, we'll step into the shadows and ask whether something has been walking beside us all along, just beyond the limits of human perception. Then, in hours 3 and 4, open lines, and as always, almost anything goes. With President Trump naming Harvard astrophysicist Dr. Avi Loeb to lead the new Pursue initiative, he's become essentially America's chief alien hunter. And it got me thinking, how many alien hunters are listening tonight? Maybe you've spent years scanning the night sky with your own telescopes and cameras. Maybe you've developed a unique method for detecting UFOs, or even a technique you believe can foil an alien abduction. Have you discovered a hotspot where strange lights appear with uncanny regularity? Do you have radar data, unusual photographs, mysterious metal fragments? Maybe you believe you're in possession of something truly extraordinary, maybe even a piece of an unidentified craft. Or perhaps your passion isn't UFOs at all. Maybe you're tracking cryptids, investigating hauntings, chasing mysterious lights, or documenting other unexplained phenomena in your own backyard. Tonight, I want to hear from the investigators, the experiencers, the sky watchers, the curious, and yes, even the skeptics. Open lines means almost anything goes, but one thing is strictly off limits. Politics. There are plenty of places for that. This isn't one of them. Tonight, let's keep it strange, keep it respectful, and keep our minds open. Coming up first, hunting the invisible humanoids. Welcome to the Audio Imaginarium. Come on in, weary traveler, hang your cloak on a peg, grab a stool, and come gather by the fire. There are stories to be told, and you are among friends. I'm Richard Serrett, sitting in for George Norrie, and this is Coast to Coast AM. Why don't you stay a while?
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0: Lon Strickler is one of the world's leading investigators of the unexplained. For more than 50 years, he's pursued the truth behind some of the most chilling reports ever recorded. Mothman, Dogman, Bigfoot, winged humanoids, cloaked entities, and the shadowy world where cryptids, UFOs, and high strangeness seem to converge. Through his internationally acclaimed website, phantomsandmonsters.com, Lawn has documented thousands of eyewitness encounters, earning the trust of witnesses who believe they've experienced the impossible. Tonight, we'll explore his latest book, Glimmer Man, Cloaked Beings That Move Among Us, an unsettling investigation into mysterious entities that witnesses describe as towering humanoids capable of bending light and perhaps moving unseen among us. Lon Strickler, welcome back to Coast AM. How are you?
6: I'm fine. Thanks for having me, Richard.
0: It's great to have you. So after 50 years investigating the paranormal, what still has the power to genuinely surprise you or even frighten you?
6: Well, I guess it's something that just keeps on going. I mean, I'm never surprised by what I what the witnesses tell me or what others write to me about. You know, my involvement began with anomalous experiences during childhood. I was intuitive from a very young age, and I frequently sensed or perceived things that other people just didn't notice. And at the time, I had no vocabulary for what it was, but I simply knew that reality appeared to contain more than what we are normally taught to recognize. And the turning point actually came in May 9th, 1981, when I had a direct encounter with a large upright hair-covered being near Sykesville, Maryland. And that experience became associated with what was locally known as the Sykesville Monster. And then in October 1988, I encountered a winged humanoid at Camp Conewago in Pennsylvania, an entity I later referred to as the Conewago Phantom. Those encounters convinced me that witnesses could report something extraordinary without being dishonest, delusional, or incapable of identifying ordinary wildlife. So I began documenting reports, interviewing witnesses, comparing cases, and studying geographical and behavioral patterns. And in August of 2005, I launched Phantoms and Monsters as a public archive where experiencers could tell their stories without ridicule. And since then, I've collected and examined thousands of accounts involving cryptids, humanoid UFOs, abductions, hauntings, and other form of high strangeness. So if I count my childhood experiences, this has been a lifelong journey. As a formal researcher and investigator, I've been doing this work for more than four decades.
0: Why you? Why have you seen so many strange things? You know, I've had a few unexplainable things happen in my life, but nothing compared to you, Lon. And I don't mean this in any way disrespectful. Is your brain wired differently, perhaps? Does that explain why certain people see more things than others?
6: You know, I don't really know. I believe I am connected somehow or for some reason to see this phenomena. I never thought that before until I had my first encounter in 1981. And, you know, I didn't really think much about it, though I was very interested in what I had encountered and wanted to look into it deeper. I was never into any cryptids and such, though I knew about Bigfoot and other things. But that's just where it started at. And I, as a matter of just being at the right place at the right time, I suppose.
0: Yeah, I'd be curious to I don't know if there's ever been a study on this, to take a look at a part of the brain, maybe the hippocampus, and see if that is different in any way compared to people who virtually see nothing. I just throw that out arbitrarily. I don't know if the hippocampus has anything to do with any of this, but I'm wondering if there are brain differences. Anyway, You mentioned you've interviewed thousands of eyewitnesses. What's the first thing you look for that tells you this person really experienced something?
6: Well, if I am talking to them initially, it's the way they talk, basically how they describe the encounter, how they show emotion, which happens a lot, just the way they tell you. And many times, and especially with the Chicago Mothman investigation, where I really started to notice this, was that when the witness would come forward and talk to me, and even after I had received maybe an email from them and contacted them later. But they stick with what they initially saw. In other words, it's like they're imprinted, and they do not embellish on it or do not add to it, and stick to the original story. And look, I have tried to get people to come off of that. I've said a few things here and there, just maybe to get them thinking, to see if they'd embellish on it. And honestly, it just has not happened. And that's usually how I can tell that someone isn't pulling the wool over my eyes.
0: All right, let's dive into the new book, Glimmer Man, Cloaked Beings That Move Among Us. When I see the Glimmer Man, I think of the Glimmer Twins, but that's the Rolling Stones we're talking about. We're talking about something else entirely. So let's start with the obvious question. What exactly is the Glimmer Man?
6: Well, witnesses usually describe a human size or larger figure that's not fully visible. And instead of seeing skin, clothing, hair, and facial features, they observe an outline formed by distortion. The background appears to bend, shimmer, ripple, or move incorrectly around the shape. Now, the entity may resemble transparent glass, maybe heat rising from pavements, disturbed water, or a three-dimensional section of the environment moving independently of everything around it. And in wooded areas, witnesses see leaves, bark, and branches appear displaced within the outline, even though the figure itself remains nearly invisible. Many of the reports involve deliberate movement. The figure walks between trees, crouches, turns its head, follows a trail, or observes the witness from a concealed position. And in some cases, only part of the body is visible because the cloaking effect fluctuates. The most important point is that these witnesses are not simply reporting a vague feeling. Many describe a clearly defined moving volume accompanying physical space. And the term Glimmer Man is descriptive, not scientific. It covers a range of cloaked or optical distorted humanoid encounters that may not all have the same cause. Possibilities include perceptual effects, unknown biological camouflage, maybe advanced technology, an entity outside our normal visual spectrum in a form of partial manifestation.
0: Almost everyone compares it to the cloaking effect in the movie Predator. Is that actually the closest visual comparison you found?
6: Yeah, from some of the images that I have seen, the comparison gives witnesses a familiar visual reference, and that's the Predator films. The cloaked figure remains transparent while bending and distorting the background. Witnesses often say that this is the closest available description of what they observe. Many times, pop culture does come into the examination or the description of what they saw. You know, the effect is usually described as refraction rather than invisibility. The witnesses see the outline because the environment inside the outline does not align properly with the surrounding scene. And as the figure moves, the distortion moves with it. Popular culture can influence testimony. So investigators must determine whether, you know, the witness is using the Predator to comparison merely as a shorthand or whether the entire memory has been reconstructed around the film. And that's why I asked for the original visual description before introducing labels. What interests me is the consistency of the underlying details. Now, witnesses from different locations describe a defined human volume, moving distortion, fluctuating transparency, and purposeful behavior. Some have reported the effect without initially knowing that other people had described similar encounters. And that comparison does not establish that the entity uses extraterrestrial cloaking technology, of course. It simply describes the visual mechanism. And whatever right. The cause, witnesses appear to be observing something that disrupts or redirects light in a localized mobile pattern.
0: You mentioned that people, you know, witnesses can be influenced by popular culture. But what's fascinating is that the reports of these shimmering humanoids existed decades before Predator, the movie, was released. I mean, doesn't that make this phenomenon much harder to dismiss?
6: I suppose it does. you know, I have had a few older reports as I've looked into this, and it's normally the same type of phenomena itself, but I think it is hard to discount it. It happens in so many different places and to so many different people that it does seem to me that it's a real phenomenon.
0: Why do so many witnesses first report the overwhelming feeling that they're being watched before they ever see anything?
6: I don't know. I wish I knew that. Maybe this creature or being interjects some type of supernatural abilities to communicate with them, though they really don't recognize it. Some people do seem to think that it does watch him at all times. And of course, the unknown is probably as scary as the actual sighting itself. So, I just really can't understand or really comprehend why that feeling does become part of the sighting. But it's just like a lot of other cryptids and other phenomena. People do seem to feel something many times before it actually is seen.
0: And are glimmer men always seen outdoors, or have you documented encounters inside homes as well?
6: Well, it's been both. It's mostly outside, but there have been some inside.
0: And what about daylight versus nighttime?
6: Mostly daylight.
0: Really? Does that surprise you?
6: Yeah, not really. It seems like they do conceal themselves more at night. They do make noise. They make a lot of clicking sounds. People can hear them from inside the house sometimes. But it does seem that they are around and during the day much more than during the night.
0: And Lon, do witnesses generally describe fear or curiosity?
6: Both. Both.
0: All right. When we come back, what if the most frightening cryptid isn't Bigfoot or Mothman, but one you can barely see? Witnesses across North America describe towering humanoids that shimmer like heat waves before disappearing into thin air. They're called the Glimmer Man. More with veteran investigator Lon Strickler as Coast to Coast AM rolls on.

0: From the WMAY newsroom, I'm Mike Windmacher. The number of non-farm jobs in the Springfield area declined over the year in June, according to the U.S. Bureau of Labor Statistics and the Illinois Department of Employment Security. The Springfield metro area reported 106,000 jobs in June, down about 1,700 from June 2025. The Springfield area unemployment rate for June was 4.3%, up from 4.1% 1 year earlier. Governor J.B. Pritzker is downplaying speculation that his increased national exposure is leading to a candidacy for president. Pritzker told WMAY's Patrick Finkston on PM Springfield that being mentioned as a possible candidate is gratifying, but there are many other Democrats worthy of support.
1: Look, I'm flattered that people, you know, as you know, people mentioned me even back in 22 as someone who could run for president. And whatever features they are that people saw, I can say I'm flattered by all of it. I think it's good for Illinois if the governor of Illinois is thought of as somebody who's qualified potentially to be a candidate or even to be president of the United States.
0: Springfield police are investigating a shooting that took place on July 20th near Fox Bridge Road and Bun Drive. Police responded to a shot spotter alert, and when they arrived, they learned that a man had been transported to an area hospital with multiple gunshot wounds before their arrival. The victim of the shooting is in stable condition, and the investigation into the shooting continues. A small apartment fire in Brendan Gardens Apartments on Wednesday sent two residents to the hospital with smoke inhalation. The cause of the fire remains under investigation. For more news, visit WMAY.com.
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5: Here's your updated News Channel 20 Storm Team forecast. A heat advisory begins at noon tomorrow and continues until 9 p.m. Monday night. Cloudy skies expected today with a chance for storms. Highs level off around 84. Winds out of the south, 5 to 10 miles per hour. A meteorologist, Laura Lockwood, on 97.7 and 970 WMAY, Springfield's News and Talk. Right now, 66.
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8: Do you hear that? 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
1: Sitting in for George Norrie, here's a standout from the Rolling Stones' brand new album, Foreign Tongues. Ringing Hollow showcases the remarkable chemistry between Mick Jagger and Keith Richards, a partnership that's now stretched across more than six decades. Few bands are still making vital new music at this stage of their career. So the Stones just keep, well, rolling. A giant asteroid, once feared as a potential planet killer, is about to make one of the closest flybys in recorded history. Apophis, a 340-meter asteroid named after the Egyptian god of chaos, was discovered in 2004 and briefly carried the highest impact risk ever assigned to a known asteroid. Now, scientists say it will miss us. On April 13th, 2029, Apophis will streak past Earth just 20,000 miles away, closer than many satellites. Nearly 90% of the world's population should be able to see it, giving astronomers a once-in-a-lifetime chance to study how Earth's gravity affects the asteroid as it races by. You can read more of this story in the new section up at coasttocoastam.com. Say, are you single and obsessed with the paranormal? Then step into the unknown with Paranormal Date, the new Spark original series where love and the unexplained collide. Each episode, one paranormal enthusiast meets three mystery matches who share their passion for UFOs, ghosts, Bigfoot, psychic phenomena, and all things strange. 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Will they find true love, a supernatural connection, or just another ghost story? If you've had a close encounter, chased a cryptid, investigated a haunting, or simply can't get enough of the mysteries of our world, we want to hear from you. 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Paranormal Date, where getting ghosted is a good thing. All right, when we come back, Lon Strickler, founder of PhantomsAndMonsters.com and author of the new book, Glimmer Man, Cloaked Beings That Move Among Us, stays with us. And if you think you've heard every cryptid story out there, you may want to think again. More of that conversation next on Coast to Coast AM.
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4: Lon Strickler stays with us, the founder of PhantomsAndMonsters.com, and his brand new book is Glimmer Man, Cloaked Beings That that Move Among Us. Is it your sense, or based on witness testimony, Lon, that these entities are observing us, avoiding us, or interacting with us?
5: I believe the majority of cases are of those beings actually watching us. Now, for whatever reason, I don't know what the agenda is also. I don't know. But most witnesses happen to notice them by just circumstance. I mean, they'll hear something in the tree as a clicking sound, or a child will sense something or see something in the tree. Or in some cases, people will be in their home and they look out the balcony and they notice something strange in the tree, some type of distortion of light. And as they continue to watch it, they see this thing moving slowly within the trees, crouching down, and just continue to look at them. Sometimes they see yellow eyes. We really don't know what they want or what they're doing, but it does seem that they're observing us.
4: So have multiple witnesses ever observed the same Glimmer Man simultaneously?
5: A few. Yeah, especially if it's a family, like a mother and a child, or two friends and such would come across something like it. But yeah, it's just not one person seeing it. If there's a group or more than one individual, most people do see them. Both see them, yes.
4: You mentioned there have been reports of yellow eyes. I mean, to what extent does, let's say, the mask slip and people get a look at what's behind the cloaking?
5: You know, I honestly have never received a report beyond the cloaking effect. They continue to watch it, and it just remains as they have originally seen it until it just moves away and goes deeper into the forest or into another location.
4: And have you investigated cases where physical evidence accompanied the sighting, like footprints or disturbed vegetation, or I don't know, electronic interference or animal reactions?
5: Maybe some animal reactions, but you know, other than anecdotal evidence, and possibly we do, you know, a possible photograph of something or a distortion in the photo. That's about all that we receive.
4: What's the earliest documented case that you have?
5: I guess there was a case of Bruce McAbee's wife who had been hunting in Ohio. That's probably the original case where it started to be mentioned. She actually was hunting and was in a tree stand and happened to notice this creature near her in another tree. And that kind of made the headlines in the paranormal community, but briefly. I mean, it wasn't one of those things where it continued to be seen. And I guess about 12 years ago or so, my co-authors, Kyle Filson and Cameron Hale, contacted me about this phenomenon. So we started collecting cases and started talking to people. We both have podcasts, so we were listening to people reporting this phenomena to us. And we started taking the reports directly, and as time continued, we were up to about 70 or 80 reports and decided to write about it and put it out there and see what the general public thought about this phenomenon.
4: So the Maccabee case that you cited as the earliest, what year are we talking?
5: I don't quite know what it was, but I think it was in the 1990s.
4: Okay. And are these sightings ramping up? Are they remaining steady?
5: You know, I don't know. I think it is steady. I will get maybe a report every couple of months now, or my co-authors will get a report every couple of months. We share it and just document it and look into it as best we can and just put it into the archive until we need it later. But it's not like a Bigfoot where everybody seems to see it. I mean, there's something that it comes around every so often and makes the news. This is something much different than that, but it's definitely something that people either perceive or are actually seeing. And its origin, we have no idea what it is.
4: Any hot spots you've identified?
5: Not really. Not really. And we have looked, but we don't have clusters of sightings.
4: If someone were, let's say they genuinely encountered a Glimmer Man tomorrow, what would you tell them to do or maybe not do?
5: Well, I would tell them to observe it and possibly keep an eye out for it in case it came back and they would, they'd see it again. But document everything, get as much description as they possibly can, the movements. if it did something, quite extraordinary, I don't know. I mean, I just tell them what we have as far as documentation, that other people have seen it. And that, I'll refer them to some of our reports and to see if any of it matches up with what they encountered.
4: Has any witness felt threatened? Did they feel this creature or entity was menacing or aggressive?
5: I guess the fear factor does come into several of the cases where they just don't know what they're looking at. They can't anticipate what it would do. I had one case in particular where a woman and her young son were outside the house and in the forest nearby and had a picnic. And basically, the son noticed that he wasn't audible at the time, but he was murmuring and making sounds and pointing to it. And that's when she noticed it and started hearing the clicking sounds. And she grabbed her child, left everything be, and ran into the house. When her husband came home, she told him about it. He went out and collected what they had taken out and brought it back in. He didn't see anything. But later on that evening, she heard the clicking coming from the woods. So it was making itself known that it was still there.
4: The clicking sound, is that... Yeah. We're speculating here, obviously, but do you think that clicking sound is a form of communication, or is it the sound that it makes simply when it moves? Is it being made with if this thing has, a jaw and a mouth, would it be made with the mouth, do you suppose? The tongue?
5: I think it's some type of echolocation. That's my personal opinion. Now, we have heard of this phenomena with the clicking sounds with other cryptids. We've heard about it with Bigfoot, where they'd be gnashing their teeth in some response to seeing someone looking at them. The winged humanoid encounters in Chicago, and particularly in the Bensonville area, where several of the sightings included clicking sounds while the witness was observing the being. But why they do it and what it's for, we just don't really know.
4: Mm. I don't know about you, Lon. Not that I want to run into Glimmer Man, but I think I could tolerate the clicking far more than I could tolerate the gnashing of teeth by a Bigfoot. That's just me.
5: Yeah, well, you know, I did experience the gnashing when I had my encounter in 81, and I didn't understand it at all. But I think it was a response to being so close to me and us looking at each other and not really knowing what to expect.
4: Oh, you got to share more. Tell me about this 81 encounter.
5: Well, it was May 9th, 1981. I was quite young yet. I had about 24, 25 years old. And I was fly fishing in the South Branch of the Patapsco River, about a mile downstream from Sykesville, Maryland. And as I was standing in the river fishing, this is a place I had been to many times, I happened to see a dog, a mixed breed, large mixed breed dog across the way, across on the other shore, the north shore. It was very close. I mean, the river is very narrow there. I didn't pay the dog much mind until I heard a yelp. And when I heard a yelp, I looked over in that direction, and I saw something huge standing up in the weeds. And this thing was hair covered. It was probably about 7.5 to 8 foot tall. The weeds were quite high, but it covered about half its body up to its waist. And I don't know if it attacked the dog. I don't know if it kicked it or what it did. The dog ran off. This creature started walking to my left, to its right, until it came out onto the riverbank. And as it was standing there looking at me, we were about 40 foot apart, quite close. And we locked eyes for about 10 seconds. It was, again, I said about 7.5 to 8 foot tall. It looked more human than it did ape. Though it had the conical head, it had dark brown matted hair, especially on the legs, like it had been in somewhere wet or mucky. And we just watched each other, and then it started clicking. I never understood then at the time what the clicking was about. After talking to witnesses in later years, most of us thought that it was some type of reaction to being close to a human, or it was just some type of nervous tick or something. I don't know what it was. But we watched each other for about 10 seconds, and it just suddenly turned on a dime and walked swiftly up into the woods. And I didn't know what to think. I guess when I picked my jaw out of the water and got up, I got out of the river and walked up to my car, got in the car, drove into town, found the first payphone I could find, and called the local police. Now, look, I had heard of Bigfoot before. I had never seen one. I didn't really think much about it. I knew about the Patterson-Gimlin film at that point, but I didn't really know much about Bigfoot. And I just suggested that's what it may have been. And when I told the woman, the dispatcher, about it, she told me, she said, well, look, go back to the location and we'll have an officer meet you there. Well, I wasn't too thrilled about that because I didn't want to go back. I didn't know what this thing was, where it was going.
4: Kidding.
5: And, but I did. I got in the car. I drove back to the location. It was only like a 3-minute drive back there. And by the time I got there, a Maryland State Trooper was already there at the exact location with two wooden barriers that they used to use back then. They didn't use the tape. They used the barriers, and he had the road blocked off. And I pulled up, rolled my window down, and told him, look, I just talked to the dispatcher at Sykesville, and they told me to come back and have an officer meet me there. He said, I don't care. You got to turn around and leave.
4: Wow.
5: Yeah. And
4: they really took that seriously.
5: Yeah, there was something going on. And I did find out a few things later. But anyway, I turned around and went back home. I lived in Sykesville at the time. So after being there about an hour at home, I decided, well, I'm going back down and see what's going on there. So as I drove back, I got about a quarter of a mile from the location, and there were cars all up and down the route. I mean, I had to literally walk another quarter mile just to get to where the location was. And when I got there, there was a Howard County police officer standing there then. So I acted dumb and said to him, I said, look, I need to get through to go over to Marriottsville. He said, well, you're going to have to go around back, go back onto 32 and go around. So I stood there and I asked him, well, what's going on? And look, there were people with dogs going through the woods. There was a big white tent set up across the river. I heard a helicopter. I saw two black Wagoneers parked there. That's what the feds used to drive back then. I saw police from every jurisdiction around there, sheriff's office, county cops, state police. It was people everywhere. So I happened to see the police officer who I initially ran into, the state police officer, and I thought, well, I'm getting out of here. I don't need this guy talking to me now. So I walked back to my car and went back home. And when I got home, I called the three network stations in Baltimore, and I talked to each of the news editors and told them what I experienced. And they said, each one of them told me, said, well, let us find out what's going on and we'll get back to you. I said, okay. So they got my number and everything, my information. So about a week later, I hadn't heard a thing. So I called WMAR, which was Channel 2 at the time. And I talked to the news editor and I told him, I said, look, I don't know if I talked to you previously. I told him who I was. I told him what I was calling about. And he literally said, I can't talk to you, and hung the phone up on me.
4: Wow.
5: So, yeah, that's where I was left. I was left hanging, but I was determined to find out what this was I saw and to continue investigating, and that's how I got myself involved with cryptids.
4: You know, kudos to you for going back. I mean, I've talked to enough witnesses who have been so traumatized, they never go into the woods again. I mean, they give up hunting. They give up fishing. I mean, these are the people who are passionate about those hobbies, and they just give it up. All right. You know, if you've ever had the feeling you were being watched deep in the woods, tonight's conversation may make you think twice. More with Lon Strickler as we explore one of the strangest paranormal mysteries of our time, the elusive Glimmer Man. More coming up next on Coast to Coast AM.

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3: ABC News, I'm Brian Clark. 3 months after his planned speech to the White House Correspondents' Dinner was interrupted by an armed man who burst through security, President Trump returned to the rescheduled event Friday night, where he mocked the media at times. He also talked about the ongoing war with Iran, maintaining that the U.S. continues to hold the upper hand.
4: They have very few drones left, despite what you see, and every once in a while, they're going to set some things up, but they don't have much left. And by the way, they are talking to us right now. They'd love to make a deal. I don't think they're ready to. I don't think it's time yet, but I'm willing to listen. But they cannot have a nuclear weapon.
3: Last night was the 13th consecutive night of U.S. strikes on Iran as gas prices continue to increase. About 175,000 people between Spain and France are under evacuation orders because of several large wildfires. And a fourth firefighter in the U.S. has died of injuries while battling a wildfire on the Utah-Colorado border late last month. This is ABC News. An egg recall is now being tied to a salmonella outbreak.
5: There may literally be a bad egg in your house. The FDA out with another food warning Friday, this time regarding certain types of eggs. The agency says at least 98 people across 17 states have been infected with salmonella. Midwest Poultry Services issued a voluntary recall of white shell eggs and brown cage-free shell eggs with sell-by and best-by dates between July 20th and August 17th. The recalled staples sold in several states, including Texas, Louisiana, Mississippi, and New Mexico. The FDA is investigating. I'm Stephanie Officer, ABC News.
3: The U.S. said Friday it'll begin reopening the border to Mexican cattle imports on August 24th. That's over a year since it closed the border because of the spread of the New World screwworm in Mexico. The imports will begin at the Douglas, Arizona border crossing, saying necessary steps will be taken for other crossings. Brian Clark, ABC News.
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9: A Sangamon County jury has returned a guilty verdict in the sexual assault case against 56-year-old Bradley Hess. State's attorney John Millhiser brought charges of aggravated criminal sexual abuse and assault against Hess in April 2025 for an incident alleged the year before. Following the verdict, Hess's pretrial release was revoked by the judge. He remains in the Sangamon County Jail while awaiting sentencing. Next, after news of automatic voter registration errors in New Jersey broke this week, Illinois election officials are reaffirming the state's voter registration lists are accurate and up-to-date with safeguards in place to prevent non-citizens from being accidentally registered. Capital News Illinois reports New Jersey officials acknowledged a software glitch in that state's motor vehicles agency inadvertently auto-registered more than 6,000 non-citizens to voter rolls. The error was uncovered in 2024 and corrected. Illinois experienced a similar issue in 2019, which resulted in roughly 545 non-citizens being registered to vote. Visit WMAY.com for more news. I'm Stan Anders, and up next is your News Channel 20 Storm Team Forecast.
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11: Here's your updated News Channel 20 Storm Team forecast. A heat advisory begins at noon tomorrow and continues until 9 p.m. Monday night. Cloudy skies expected today with a chance for storms. Highs level off around 84. Winds out of the south, 5 to 10 miles per hour. A meteorologist, Laura Lockwood, on 97.7 and 970 WMAY, Springfield's News and Talk. Right now, 66.
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15: Welcome to the best of RFD. I'm Rita Frazier along with Jim Taylor and Dela Shonky, bringing you the best conversations, stories, and interviews we've conducted this past week. I caught up with Megan Dwyer, Illinois Corn, and Kevin Simlow, Illinois Farm Bureau. Kevin Simlow, Executive Director, Governmental Affairs and Commodities, IFB. An update from the nation's capital, starting with the House activity to pass the budget framework with Farm Aid.
16: This week, the House focused on a budget reconciliation bill, a very close vote. It passed with 216 votes in the favor and 214 opposed. Included in the $95 billion package is a $12 billion package for agricultural supplemental funding aid package again. So there's still a lot of questions about now what that means when it moves to the Senate. The Senate leader has made it very clear that the first thing that they've got to discuss is continuing resolution to keep the government open. The current one expires here soon. Another package that the House passed this week was a continuing resolution to keep the government open for a few weeks from just up until November. And so the Senate has to pick that up before they break on their recess. So that's kind of taken the focus. And so before they can see a reconciliation, which would include some ag funding, they've got to do the continuing resolution first.
15: So you kind of painted the picture for us last week that things didn't look very very favorable for big issues like Farm Bill and year-round E15 in the Senate. Is that still the case?
16: That's still the case. If you look at the schedule before they break for their August recess, the House has basically this week that they're in, and then they're not scheduled to come back until the first week of September. The Senate will run until the first week of August, and they're not coming back until the 14th of September is what they're scheduled to be. So that planned 4 weeks for each chamber in there is really putting a lot of pressure, especially in the Senate. We know that Senate Ag Chairman Bozeman continues to state that he wants to have a farm bill markup yet before the August recess. Gives him about two and a half weeks. We know that Senator Connell is still not present because of his illness. And so that means that there's more or less a tie vote now in the Senate Ag Committee. He says he's confident that he could call a markup bill and get it out of committee, but we'll have to see how that shakes out here and if they can pull that off here in the next couple of weeks. So the E15 issue is tied up with trying to find a way to get it included in the bill that can be considered. Can't put it in a reconciliation package, so they've got to come up with a way to do that. And right now, the Senate is looking at some type of funding package for the military conflict going on. And so they're thinking that the E15, since appropriations are a substantive matter, it could be put in that. And so that's the hope there. But again, all this gets very tight on floor schedules in the Senate and the House and trying to get those things done in these very short times as we see these pertinent issues like keeping the government open, especially before an election. So that's probably going to be a key focus of Congress right now.
15: Okay, so just one more follow-up, and that is with the supplemental aid package. And I think you kind of mentioned it last week too, but still up in the air. Have we heard anything more about what the potential is for that?
16: There's not a lot of detail with it. It'll be a lot of discretionary funding left up to the Department of Ag to interpret that. We know that, of course, the row crop farmers really want to see that. We're also hearing that specialty growers want a larger, sizable chunk of that too. So we'll have to see how all that shakes up. It's still all negotiation. Whatever passes, we'll probably have to go to conference because there'll be a little bit of difference between the House version and the Senate version. So there's always room for more negotiations. So we're still waiting to see what those things are. Right now, they've just got to get the politics balanced out so they can get them into that position where they can sit down and negotiate face-to-face between the two chambers.
15: Kevin Simlow, Illinois Farm Bureau. Megan Dwyer is with the Illinois Corn Growers. She's Director of Conservation and Nutrient Stewardship, giving us updates on programs like the 45Z tax credit and the latest on the U.S. feedstock rules.
17: You know, we've been watching and trying to work with USDA, Treasury, Department of Energy for almost 2 years now on a pathway to allow farmers to participate in the 45Z tax credit. So if you remember, the 45Z tax credit goes to biofuel producers who can reduce the carbon intensity, the CI score of their biofuel. And we've been working on a way for the farmer practices, so things that farmers do in their fields that can lower the CI score, to have a pathway to have some of that incentive flow back to the farm gate. And a couple weeks ago, USDA released their final feedstock rule, which is a huge step in that right direction. So it's not a full green light yet. We're hearing that, you know, hopefully by November timeframe, Department of Energy and Treasury will have finally adopted the work USDA has done. But in the meantime, and what farmers can think about now and start preparing for is what would be needed and how they could participate and some of the wins we had. So we were advocating for about five really key items in this rule, and we were excited to see that four of them are in there and a fifth one is still being worked on. So some things to think about for farmers now is a CI score can be calculated at a field level. So we know that different fields are managed differently. And so this is really great if you want to do, you know, throw the whole kitchen sink at certain fields and do everything you can, you know, receive credit for that. The next one is looking at the actual nitrogen usage and the actual yield. So in some of the earlier drafts, it was defaulting to county levels. And so this has done a couple things. And one of the big ones is it really rewards more efficient use of nitrogen on the farm. And so your score is heavily dependent on that nitrogen use efficiency. So, you know, things that you're doing by split applying, you know, maybe changing the forms and stabilizers and things that you're doing to try and be the most efficient with your nitrogen are really going to pay off in this calculator and your score. Another thing is looking at the ability to count manure. So that came into play, which is great for our livestock counterparts. Grazing cover crops is another one that came in this final rule. That's great. Now, there is a caveat. You do need to leave 50% of that biomass, but they do give some flexibility for grazing the cover crops, which is important to a lot of our farmers as well. Circling back to the yield piece, one other thing to note there that we think is great. So they are using your actual yield, but you include an estimated yield. And so for most farmers, that's going to be your APH that you have with crop insurance. And the idea there was if something happens out of your control, so you think about derecho, drought, hailstorm that decimates your yield potential, you kind of have that stopgap with that estimated yield that has some proven track record and history on your own farm. So I feel like that was a really great compromise in a situation where something might happen on the farm. And then the last thing that we were looking at that, you know, we're hoping through continued talks and some work can be achieved is the chain of custody. And so this is really important. And right now the rule has said that it is a mass balance chain of custody. And what that means is the environmental asset, the low carbon intensity value, stays connected to the physical grain. Really, if you're not in a draw region of a biofuels facility, you're going to have a really hard time to participate. You're really not going to be eligible because that asset stays with the corn. And so if your corn cannot make it into that fuel production, there's no way for that to count. What we've advocated for is a chain of custody called book and claim, and that decouples the CI benefit from the physical grain. So corn would stay yellow number two corn. If you want to do these things, regardless of your location, proximity to a biofuels producer, you would be able to participate. You would generate that asset in the form of like a certificate that could be sold separately and independent of the grain. So, and that's something in USDA's rule, they noted that they're still very much open to exploring and looking at. And that's something Illinois Corn has been working on with a private pilot and hope to continue that work and those conversations with USDA to see this become more of a true option for farmers.
15: Tremendous. We'll look forward to those final details towards fall. One more thing we wanted to get in on this update is the cover crop coupon availability for Illinois growers.
17: So this is something we love to be able to offer to our Illinois Corn members. 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
15: Megan Dwyer, Illinois Corn Growers. 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
18: Jim Taylor on the RFD Radio Network getting set for the 2026 Illinois State Fair running August 13th through the 23rd. Great to visit with State Fair Manager Rebecca Clark. And I've been dying to ask you this for several months since the announcement that Ella Langley is going to perform at the Illinois State Fair. What has the reaction been like at that office? Because, my goodness, that's a musical act that has really taken off in the last 12 months.
19: Yeah, you know, anticipation is really building for these big concerts that we have here at the Illinois State Fair. And it really gets you pumped and excited for the Illinois State Fair when you know you've already got one sellout under your belt. But there are tickets available to all the other shows. So no fears there. We're going to have a great time at the grandstand this year.
18: You know, each year it's a puzzle to put these grandstand acts together. And, you know, you try to cover, you know, as many different tastes and genres as you can. But, you know, like this Ella Langley story is interesting to me because I think probably when you booked her, now I know, you know, their talent is talent, but you don't know if this act is really going to take off like it has. Well, I mean, just kind of watching the craze that is Ella Langley now and then just realizing probably over a year or 18 months ago you had her lined up to come to the State Fair. It's got to be pretty cool when those things play out, I'm assuming.
19: It really is. And how it's going to be so much fun to say, I saw her at the Illinois State Fair. You know, you're right. We've had Ella Langley booked, and the days are all running together. So it was either right before last year's fair or shortly after last year's fair. As you know, tickets went on sale before the holidays, so they made great Christmas gifts for folks. But it's really excited to see her grow and her popularity rise, and to think that we're going to be able to see it right here in our own backyard.
18: Yeah, and I think about just kind of, you know, your position with the Illinois State Fair. Do you recollect some of the other musical acts? And they're all important, I get that. But, you know, the buzz like Ella Langley's receiving now across the industry. Do you recollect some of those other acts in previous years where you're like, man, I can't believe we got this act. They're coming to the Illinois State Fair this year.
19: Yeah, there have been a couple of those moments for us. I would say when we secured the Jonas Brothers here at the Illinois State Fair a couple of years ago, that was one of those moments like, really? They're going to come here to Springfield and play in Springfield? I mean, they're playing Madison Square Garden, right? They are international superstars and they're coming here. I also remember the buzz when we announced Tim McGraw was coming. When Reba McEntire came back a couple of years ago, you know, it's those kind of moments that were really catching people's attention and realizing they're starting to come to realize we're attracting that big name talent here in Illinois, here in Springfield. And you don't have to drive to Chicago or St. Louis or wherever big cities to be able to see some of this big name talent.
18: Yeah. And not only that, but I know you made the announcement. If you go to the Illinois State Fair website at statefair.illinois.gov. But I think, too, you know, lining up the supporting acts for these grandstand acts, you have a pretty impressive lineup about that. And I know you had a press release on the website this week. So what about the supporting acts, too?
19: Yeah, you know, what's great about the supporting acts is, yeah, it fills time, but you're really getting two concerts for the price of one. Right? Like supporting acts, they play a really important role and they are generating quite a bit of buzz. I think, you know, a lot of people are really excited about having Ernest here at the Illinois State Fair. The support acts just complement them. And I really love the fact that it really is like two concerts for the price of one.
18: And then for you too, I'm curious, it's probably an ongoing effort. So when you try to line up these grandstand acts, is it like you're planning 2 years in advance or is it just a year in advance? Or how does all of that, this is like inside baseball. How does that work?
19: Yeah. So we've already have offers in for next year's fair. So you really do need to be on the lookout for these things super early. It's just a matter of routing. You know, when someone is already going to be in the area, it's great to be able to jump and capitalize. Because if you're pulling someone from LA or New York or something like that, it's going to cost more to get them here to Springfield, right? But if they are, you know, in Lincoln, Nebraska or something like that, it's the transportation costs are so much easier for both parties.
18: Let's talk about, you know, one of the things, and we've covered this a little bit, but again, just to reiterate, all digital ticketing this year and, you know, basically a trial basis, I think, you know, last year. But do you want to elaborate a little bit on that coming into play here in 2026 for the Illinois State Fair?
19: Sure. This is a lot like any other event that you go to these days. If you go to the movies, you go to Busch Stadium, you go to Wrigley Field, you have digital tickets on your phone that you show. Yes, you have the ability to print those tickets off at home. If you still like the tangible paper, that's absolutely fine. But you'll show them on your phone. You'll have the ability to transfer them to your friends, to your loved ones, if you need be. But you just show them on your phone at the gate and they'll let you right in.
18: Yeah. So that again is an easy process. And, you know, once you're at the Illinois State Fair website, there is a blue ribbon that says buy tickets now. So very user friendly there. So we're less than a month out. You know, what's on the to-do list for the State Fair office getting ready for, you know, August 13th in this run of the 2026 Illinois State Fair?
19: Yeah, I'm glad you asked. So the first tents are going up right now on the fairgrounds. And so we're starting to see all those tents pop up our newest tent, the Surfside Social Club, which is right across the street from the Route 66 Experience, which I anticipate to be a very popular spot this year with the centennial celebration of Route 66. You know, the Illinois State Fair is the only state fair on Route 66, so this is a big year for us. But that tent, the Surfside Social Club on Route 66, went up yesterday. And before you know it, we'll have the tents up at the grandstand on the director's lawn where we have the Ag Day breakfast.
18: Again, you said the Illinois State Fair is the only state fair, take that everybody, that's located on Route 66. So do you want to elaborate a little bit on, you know, just kind of describe for our radio audience what the Route 66 experience is all about at the Illinois State Fair?
19: Absolutely. So the Route 66 experience on the Illinois State Fair is over by Gate 2 near the intersection of Sangamon and Peoria Road. And it's a free educational exhibit that's open 365 days a year. It's a self-guided tour that highlights the 92 communities along Route 66 in Illinois, beginning in Chicago and ending down at the Chain of Rocks Bridge in Madison. And when you're here, you'll see vintage billboards, a drive-in movie theater, and then what is really eye-catching is the Legends Neon Sign Park, that also comes with tributes to the Muffler Men that have been called Illinois Route 66 home. So it's a really great experience to just take in, and you get a different vibe in the morning than you do at night, because at night those neon lights glow and the vibe just kind of change and it feels very nostalgic. During the fair, we will have the Miles of Smiles car show. So classic cars, about 20 to 30 classic cars will be on display every day of the fair. Those car show enthusiasts love to show off their muscle cars and talk about their love for the muscle and the machines that they love so much.
18: So we transition then from 2025 to 2026. Anything different or any updates to, you know, fairground facilities that people need to take note of?
19: Well, I mean, we do have one big one, the Building 29, the former dorm, the building is gone. It's such a transformation to see as you're driving down 8th Street. If you come in Gate 7, where the Department of Natural Resources is, when you come down and you're driving down to the Junior Barn, the 29 building is gone. It is no more. And out there is a fresh landscape of endless possibilities. But it just really, the building being gone just dramatically changes the outlook. You know, you have this clear shot to see those beautiful white canopies of the arena that pop through and really start to build that excitement.
18: State Fair Manager Rebecca Clark. And that's my best of this week on the RFD Radio Network. I'm Jim Taylor.
20: All right, Jim, I'm DeLoss Yonke. My best of is with Nick Westgirdis, President-elect of the Illinois Society of Professional Farm Managers and Rural Appraisers. They just recently released a study showing how much more land is managed in Illinois.
21: Tell us a little bit about, so you're in Ogle County in Rochelle area, and the firm is New Roots Farm Brokerage. Is that yours?
22: Yes, that's correct. I ventured out away from a large national firm last summer and started up my own farm real estate brokerage and management company.
21: How long have you been in the business?
22: I've been in the business roughly 15 years as a whole.
21: I'm always intrigued by, doesn't matter what the profession is, you step off that ledge and go into business by yourself. How long ago was it?
22: Just about a year ago. Okay. We're just approaching a year.
21: Even day one, okay, I got my own place now. What do we do and how do we build the business?
22: Yeah, the good news is that the business is built. I'm ready to take on clientele. I'm excited about the future and the prospects.
21: Okay. All right. A study that really shows growth in what is managed in Illinois. Is that something that you did? Is that something you contracted? Or tell us about the study that you did.
22: Sure. The study was done internally by the Illinois Society of Professional Farm Managers and Rural Appraisers. It's something that we put together roughly every 10 years, very confidential process. Everything's kind of done internally here with our executive director, Carol Mary, kind of leading point. And he tabulates all the information and then destroys the originals.
21: Oh, wow. And so how much growth in 10 years?
22: Yeah, it's been pretty staggering. We're looking at roughly 156% increase in managed acres since the last time the survey was done 10 years ago, and about a 218% increase in managed properties since 2016 as well.
21: 2.7 million acres managed. That's a pretty big percentage, actually.
22: Yeah, to keep it simple, as you drive up and down the countryside, about one out of every 10 farms is touched by our organization.
21: How has the growth also, has it resulted, or how has the membership changed in 10 years? You know, has the growth in the land also, do you see a reflection in growth of how many people are managing it?
22: We have seen some growth in membership over the last 10 years. Here as of late, it's been a little bit of a mixed bag, as we have an older generation, if you will, that's starting to retire out. And in not all cases, those people are getting replaced just because of the increases in efficiencies and technology that we've seen over the last 10 years. Upgrades in mapping technology and AI technology have made our business a lot more efficient. So in many cases, we're managing more with less.
21: Okay. So how many more? Is there an average or percentage of how many the average person might be managing?
22: Well, as of our current survey, actually, we were at about 37 properties per manager. That is technically up from 2016, where we had about 23 properties per manager.
21: So almost doubled, pretty close to doubled.
22: Roughly, yep.
21: I guess one thing would just be why, or what are a couple of trends that you think has led to some of that growth?
22: Yeah, we're definitely an industry on the rise, as the survey suggests. In the state of Illinois, very strong investment characteristics of the farmland within the state, and we also dealing with a lot of generational change. Current estimates are that roughly 75% of Illinois farmland is absentee owned. These modern day owners are often far removed from the farm and do require some local assistance to understand what local rental rates consist of, and to have somebody watch over the property, make sure that fertilizing is taking place as it should be, and pH is being balanced out, and weeds are under control. We really serve as the local boots on the ground for the non-operating landowner. And as we look into the future, we do have a forecast of seeing additional growth of potentially a 25% increase in managed acres over the next 10 years, perhaps another 40% increase in clients over the next 10 years. And a lot of that has to do with this estimate that's floating around of roughly 50% of farmland is going to have an ownership change in the next 20 years. And a lot of that farmland that changes ownership, it's going to simply stay within a farming family. But we all know that there's going to be a lot of opportunities as well that inherited owner is going to have the tough decision to make. Do they keep the farm and manage it on themselves? Do they reach out to somebody for professional guidance and assistance, like someone from our membership group? Or do they perhaps sell the property, which is always an option also?
21: Have there been changes in how this is managed? For example, you know, how much of it is just a straight cash rent deal? Have those trends changed over time?
22: We've definitely seen a uptick in cash rent over the years, since I've been in the business anyway, for the last 15 years or so. In the state of Illinois, we're as high as 50% cash rent is what the survey suggests. About 28% of those cash rent leases would be variable or have a flex or bonus calculation built in. About 22% of those would be just a flat cash rent. Crop share leases, the remaining a few percentage points would be things like custom farming and those types of things. It's also certainly region specific. As you get up in my neck of the woods in the northern part of the state, the farmland isn't quite as volatile as the southern part of the state. So we have a lot more cash rent up north, and they have quite a bit more crop share down in the southern part of the state.
21: Is there much difference if I'm thinking about a variable setup? Is that something where both sides are taking on risk?
22: Yeah, the way that we like to look at the variable leases in most cases is that we like to start that lease off at a really nice, comfortable point for both the landowner and the farmer. and then allow that bonus calculation to do its thing at the end of the year. And if yields were really good, or if prices changed and prices became very solid, we basically structure things so that that landowner is able to receive a little bit more rent at the end of the year. And in most cases, we find that farmers are acceptable of that idea. They'd much rather pay a little bit more in a good year than have you really raise their rent the following year because they had a good year the year before.
21: By the way, appraisal members completed more than 1,700 appraisals in 2025, total value close to $6.5 billion. What would be the, I assume is some of that related to auctions or changing hands of why those appraisals would take place?
22: Yeah, we appreciate you bringing up the appraisers. We can't forget the appraisers in our group. We are very heavy farm management. Yeah. We're about 70% farm managers in our group, about 30% appraisers, and that's about 300 members total statewide. From an appraisal perspective, a lot of the appraisal work that our appraisers have been doing lately relates to estate situations, or they're working with a lender. Those are the two main reasons that a lot of the appraisals get completed.
21: Like I was talking about the workload that the farm manager might have. Do you need more appraisers?
22: We absolutely do. I highly encourage any young people out there that are thinking about getting into the ag industry to consider both a farm appraisal and farm management as a career path. We're excited to get out to many career fairs later this fall at the different universities throughout the state and meet with students and explain to them about the value of these various career paths. Appraisal is very hard to get into anymore. The barrier of entry, the amount of education that you have to do and testing that you have to do over multiple years to become a certified general appraiser, it's enough that it's turned some off from the industry. And so we definitely have a need there going forward.
21: Okay, I was thinking about some of those personality tests you take, and then it tells you what careers you might be suited. If someone is in college and they're taking stats class or

0: fit well within this industry.
1: Yeah. Maybe some thick skin to go along with it.
0: Absolutely. Yeah. Sometimes you get it from both sides, not just the farmer, but the landowner as well. So yeah. You got to have some thick skin.
2: Nick Westgirdis, President-elect of the Illinois Society of Professional Farm Managers and Rural Appraisers. And I'm DeLoss Yonke. That's my best of RFD for the week.
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2: Good morning, and welcome to this edition of the Best of Agribusiness Today. Let's talk trade. Trade now, trade in the future, and what's going on as the U.S. begins to discuss USMCA and its opportunities and failings with the Canadians and Mexico. The U.S. Trade Ambassador during President Trump's first term says the U.S. must address a significant trade deficit with Mexico during the renegotiation of the U.S.-Mexico-Canada agreement. That's among many trade issues here that former Ambassador Bob Lighthizer was speaking about here recently. One, though, always the idea and the attention of China is on everybody's mind. And Lighthizer says he does think that the Chinese right now will eventually live up to the agreement of the purchases that they say they're going to make, especially of U.S. ag products here. But caution is always needed when relying on the Chinese in a trade environment.
13: I think that China will live up to it in the short term, yes. As I tried to explain, I think that if you're depending long term on

0: China as a key part of your export market, there's a lot of risk, just an enormous amount of risk, geopolitical risk, economic risk, and their own domestic policy is contrary to being dependent on these kind of imports. So, but do I think that President Trump has enough leverage so that they will follow through in the short run? Yes, I do.
1: As trade problems linger or persist with China, Lighthizer says it is always a market worth fighting over, but there are conditions always to trading with the Chinese.
0: You got to be clear-eyed. You got to take off the rose-colored glasses. There are all these issues that are you know, overpowering. And one of them is China does not want to do something to help America because of the geopolitical rivalry. China, for perfectly valid reasons, doesn't want to be dependent on imports. And then China has other reasons to favor Brazil, right, that are kind of geopolitical reasons. So in the meantime, yeah, for sure, my advice is take advantage, sell, do what you can, but realize that long range, you're going to have to figure out an alternative. In the short run, of course, I think they're a good market, and I think the president has enough leverage, as I was saying, to make them actually do what they say they're going to do in the short run.
1: To USMCA and that right now particularly thorny issue of either reworking it or renegotiating it, the trade deficit with Mexico, which many in the Trump administration pay attention to, Lighthizer said that deficit should still lead, though, to the eventual negotiations of strong exports and a good trade relationship between the U.S. and our neighbors to the south.
0: I think that pork, but other agriculture exports, and we have a lot, right? We have a net deficit with them in agriculture, but an enormous amount of that is processed foods, right? So the kind of commodity products, we have a pretty good relationship with them. It's unimaginable to me that those worsen in any way. I just don't think there's a chance. I think there's a reasonable chance that we get more access in the commodity products area, pork and others. I think there's a reasonably good chance of that. Mexico realizes that they have to get the trade deficit down. And as I say, the ways to do it are to sell less and give up jobs, which is not good domestically for them, number one. Number two, you can have the same number of exports, but a higher percentage of Mexican content. And that's a very important, you know, part of what they'd have less exports, but more content. And then the third way is to buy more. And for sure, I think they're going to pick the last two. They're going to get higher concentration of what does come and less overall exports, but more imports. And I think that's in everyone's interest. It's clearly in the interest of American agriculture. And I'd be very surprised if we don't get that result.
1: The relationships from the top down in all those countries, the U.S., the leadership in Canada, the leadership in Mexico, is on Lighthizer's mind about what can improve there and also what's still pretty good.
0: The trade deficit is worse with Mexico. Mexico has the China problem. Canada may get it, but it doesn't have it in a big way yet. I think Mexico, I think Mark Carney is an excellent prime minister. I'm a fan of his. I don't really know him, but I'm a fan of his. But I think that Sheinbaum in Mexico is really good, right? So she's very smart and she's very focused. And I'd be surprised if she doesn't work this out, right? I think she's very, now she has issues, right? I mean, they have the immigration issue, they have the cartel issue, in addition to what we're talking about, which is real meat and potatoes. But I think she's terrific and I'd be very surprised. And they're economic minister, a guy named Ebrard, is also one of the more talented people that I dealt with in my time in government. So I'll just be surprised if they don't work that out in a way that, and it kind of makes sense. There's, you know, there are a lot of synergies, and one of the things I like to say, which I think is important for people to focus on, the United States has an interest in prosperity in Mexico. For a whole lot of reasons, right? They're on our border. There's this whole cultural affinity. We have a lot of Americans who are of Mexican descent. You know, I mean, there's a lot of reasons for us to prosper. for us to want them to prosper. And for sure, they have a stake in our prosperity, right? We're 28% of their GDP is sales to the United States. So with that kind of synergy, it's just hard to see it not working out.
1: Lighthizer says fair trade is always needed. Market access is always needed. But he thinks through his years of speaking about fair trade, he sometimes gets circumspect when somebody says they need these consistent trade relationships. Sometimes that means different things to different folks.
0: For a manufacturer, let's just think about that for a second. For a manufacturer, they say we want consistency. What they usually mean is we want to be able to ship our jobs overseas and be sure we can ship to the U.S., right? And that's not a consistency that I'm particularly interested in, being a homer. For agriculture, what we need is consistent certainty of market access, right? That's what we need. And then, obviously, consistency on inputs, right? I mean, that's half of the equation. And the second is an economic issue that's kind of hard to predict. But on the first, market access, I think we do have it, and I think we will have it. The one big question mark, and it's going to be a question mark forever, is China, and that's because of the geopolitical rivalry there and the fact that China doesn't want to be dependent on us or anyone on agriculture generally, but soybeans specifically. So it's always going to be that question mark. But I think the rest of the time, the rest of the places, it's just how much we expand agricultural access. And to the extent countries want to move towards balance or are forced to move towards balance because of the president's policies, agriculture is a good place they can do it because we're very efficient in agriculture.
1: Are there new markets to possibly open up for the U.S. when it comes to trading, in particular on the agriculture side? Lighthizer says the ability to move products to India is certainly enticing. It's a potential big growth market, but there are plenty of hang-ups.
0: So you look at it, one, I think there is some potential, all right? India, there's a lot of levels of kind of analysis. One, agriculture is very, very important politically. They are demonstrative, to say the least. So getting access to the extent you're causing loss of domestic market for agriculture in India creates enormous political problems and even potentially stability problems. So there's, it's a different kind of a market than others. India, like the United States, is also a deficit country. They are another country that's basically a victim of this kind of system. I think that when India becomes economically a little stronger, there'll be more agricultural imports. But I view that as challenging. I think what you'll see is in order to put together a deal, specific areas, but a massive change strikes me as unlikely. I just think it would lead to instability there. And, a stable India is important for the world. And I'm sort of instinctively pro-Indian because India has a geopolitical problem with China very much like we do, and they're right on the front line. I think you will see niche improvements.
1: Lighthizer says all of these trade thoughts still need to be lingering back, though, to how we, of course, engage in a robust global trade marketplace. But when the opportunity becomes self-sufficient at something on the manufacturing or production side of it here in the U.S., we need to prioritize that as well.
0: I mean, I think we have to become, and the problem is there's short-term pain in all good policy, right? Because if there wasn't short-term pain, we would have done it. But I think we have to be more self-sufficient on this business. And the notion, if you go around the country and say that agriculture is dependent on imports for a certain amount of its inputs, most people would just say, no, you're crazy. That can't possibly be true. But yet it is true, right? And I think we have to kind of focus on that a little bit. And the president, obviously, is very focused on getting the price of energy down, which is a huge, huge component. Hopefully he'll succeed in that. And we'll work our way out of this Iran war thing and get back to kind of where we are with cheaper energy. But I do think that we have an obligation, like we do in a lot of other areas, to bring home some of our supply chain and get rid of the vulnerability there.
1: The best of Agribusiness Today continues here, 97.7 to 970 WMAY, after the break. Stay with us.
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6: Welcome back to the Best of Agribusiness Today. Let's focus on those soybean fields and what's sometimes called a silent yield robber, soybean cyst nematode, SCN. Soybean pathologist says farmers should continue to scout for soybean cyst nematode throughout the season. Horacio Lopez-Nicora with OSU says SCN can cause significant yield reductions without any visible symptoms. Says the current SCN coalition work with Valent is important. Critical relationship to help farmers combat a big yield robber in fields. That new focus right now, the campaign, start low, stay low.
7: You know, the SCN coalition is a public-private partnership, and we are indeed very fortunate to have a partnership with many public institutions, universities across the U.S., you know, check of funding that support SCN coalition, and then our private partners, right? How fortunate we are to be able to engage with them. And this is an example, right? Valent partner with the SCN coalition, and in this campaign that it's titled Start Low and Stay Low. And we're clearly talking about population densities of the soybean cyst nematode. Again, a reminder that the soybean cyst nematode is the most economically damaging pathogen of soybean. It can reduce significantly the yield without causing visible symptoms, right? So we may have a field that looks very healthy, yet we may be losing significantly due to this pest. And this campaign is how can we integrate management to try to keep these levels of SCN low? Hopefully we don't have it. That's the proactive management where we start with collect a soil sample. Know if you have SCN. You know, take a soil sample, send it to the lab, figure out if you have the problem. Hopefully results will come back saying non-detected. So, you know, you will just keep monitoring and make sure that you stay clean in that sense. But, you know, if we do have soybean cyst nematode, what's the level? Know your numbers. How much soybean cyst nematode you have. That will dictate what our management strategy will be. If we are above damage threshold or at levels that poses risk to our soybean production, we want to bring those down. We want to bring those populations down below damage threshold to levels that are low enough that damage is not that severe. And we do that by combining several management approach. We recommend rotating to a non-host. So after soybean, we want to go to corn, you know, wheat will also be a non-host. So crops that regularly we rotate to here in the north central region of the U.S. or the soybean producing region. We want to rotate sources of resistance. We want to use resistance to the nematode, but we want to rotate those sources of resistance. We don't want to train this pest to adapt and reproduce on the same source of resistance. So, you know, switching soybean cultivars, that will help identifying what source of resistance our cultivars have. So we have PI-88788, very common source of resistance. We also have picking, a different source of resistance. We want to use them alternatively, right? We want to rotate these sources of resistance. And then at the end, we want to also consider a seed protectant. So integrating these management strategies will bring SEN population down, hopefully, right? And then we have the other scenario where we may start with very low levels of SEN. We collect those soil samples, send it to a lab, results come back, and numbers are low. We want to keep it that way. And thus, the name of this campaign, Start Low, Stay Low. And how do we do that? Well, we can apply the same integrated management approach that I just described.
8: Being a soil-borne pathogen, once you get SCN, it's a problem. It's going to be an issue. Management will be key for SCN going forward. Knowing what you have is critical for better management year after year.
7: We need to go back to the basics, right? The biology of the pathogen or the pests, right? And we need to understand that this is a soil-borne pathogen, which means that it will inhabit the soil. Once it is introduced in our field, it is very unlikely that we are going to eradicate, eliminate it, or get rid of it. We will have to live with it. We will have to manage it. And the reason is that soybeans is nematode have such a very strategic way of surviving for a very long period of time. So the females will produce eggs. When they infect the soybean and they can reproduce on a soybean, which means that the soybean is susceptible, the female will lay on average 250 eggs. That's a lot for one female. And that can happen 3 to 6 times during the field season. Roughly and approximately every month, a nematode will complete the life cycle.
8: Taking soil samples, one of the best ways to detect the disease. You can actually pull roots about right now to see females on the roots of soybeans. You've been listening to the best of Agribusiness Today. 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
10: ABC News, I'm Brian Clark. Iran says there were no U.S. strikes overnight. The Pentagon has not announced any strikes. That's an apparent end to a 13-night streak of attacks that President Trump Friday said could still escalate.
11: We've hit Iran very hard. Their Navy is gone. Their Air Force is gone. 250 jets, no longer. 159 boats, good boats. In fact, I said, why the hell didn't we keep them? We could have used them.
10: President joking at the White House Correspondents' Dinner, where he spoke last night at the rescheduled event after the April event was interrupted by an armed man trying to run through a security checkpoint. Over 200,000 people have been evacuated from their homes in France and Spain because of wildfires, and the FDA says at least 98 people across 17 states infected with salmonella could be tied to an egg recall from Midwest Poultry Services. The white shell eggs and brown cage-free shell eggs with sell-by dates from July 20th to August 17th. This is ABC News. Paramount's agreed to delay closing its $81 billion buyout of Warner Brothers Discovery until well into next year. A judge is considering a challenge from 12 states, led by California, who seek to block the deal altogether, saying it would extinguish Hollywood competition. Paramount has said those claims are meritless. Democrats in Maine holding a party convention today to officially choose a Senate candidate after Graham Plattner dropped out of the race.
12: It's now all but certain that incumbent Senator Susan Collins will soon be challenged by Troy Jackson, a logger with decades of experience in state politics. Jackson began his career as a Republican and was first elected to state office as an independent before switching to become a Democrat in 2004. He's now one of the state's leading progressives, including calling for universal health care and the abolition of ICE. Maine is considered a must-win state for Democrats to take back the Senate. Peter Harwell-Lambus, ABC News.
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15: A Sangamon County jury has returned a guilty verdict in the sexual assault case against 56-year-old Bradley Hess. State's attorney John Millhiser brought charges of aggravated criminal sexual abuse and assault against Hess in April 2025 for an incident alleged the year before. Following the verdict, Hess's pretrial release was revoked by the judge. He remains in the Sangamon County Jail while awaiting sentencing. Next, after news of automatic voter registration errors in New Jersey broke this week, Illinois election officials are reaffirming the state's voter registration lists are accurate and up-to-date with safeguards in place to prevent non-citizens from being accidentally registered. Capital News Illinois reports New Jersey officials acknowledged a software glitch in that state's motor vehicles agency inadvertently auto-registered more than 6,000 non-citizens to voter rolls. The error was uncovered in 2024 and corrected. Illinois experienced a similar issue in 2019, which resulted in roughly 545 non-citizens being registered to vote. Visit WMAY.com for more news. I'm Stan Anders, and up next is your News Channel 20 Storm Team Forecast.
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18: Here's your updated News Channel 20 Storm Team forecast. A heat advisory begins at noon tomorrow and remains in effect until 9 p.m. Monday night. Overcast skies today with a chance of thunderstorms. High temperatures reach up to 84. South winds 5 to 10 miles per hour. I'm meteorologist Jennifer Wojcicki on 97.7 and 970 WMAY, Springfield's news and talk. Currently, it's 66 degrees.
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20: 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Happy to share some of our best of segments with you on a Saturday morning. We had a big conversation with Governor J.B. Pritzker this week. Two parts of that will split up in our program this morning. Also talked to Representative Mike Coffey from earlier this week as well. Here's part one of our interview earlier this week with Governor Pritzker. Ladies and gentlemen, it is our pleasure to welcome the 43rd governor of the state of Illinois, J.B. Pritzker. Governor, this interview is only 6 years in the making, so glad to have you.
21: Well, it's good to be on with you, Patrick, and don't think I haven't listened to a few of your podcasts and radio shows over the years, but I'm glad finally to get the opportunity to talk to you directly.
20: All right, so we need to start with the news of the week. That's the developing scandals, sexual harassment, cover-ups potentially led to the resignation of now former Representative Harry Benton. It's ensnared Speaker Welch. Issues kind of keep adding up for the speaker. It either looks or feels like covering up or at least overlooking allegations against Benton dating back to 2023. Welch's own interactions with the young woman in question are also out there. We haven't seen Legislative Inspector General's report, which is going to be released, we're told, now by the end of the month. Look at this critically for me. Can you honestly say you still have confidence in the speaker
0: after what you've heard, seen, what's been reported in the last few weeks?
21: Well, let me maybe start by saying, you know, I have not known Speaker Welch to be anything except a rule follower. But I've been clear that it's vital that in dealing with this matter, he needs to be fully transparent and very forthcoming. And I expect that he is doing that in the discussions that he's having with his caucus. You know, the House policies and procedures to protect staff from harassment in the workplace, you know, they really have to ensure accessible and anonymous reporting. And I think the House and the Speaker need to take a really close look at how they're going to solve some of those issues. So my confidence level is less important than the confidence level of his members who elect him into leadership. But right now I'm seeing all the things that you're reading and I'm reading in the newspaper. And I don't really know much more than that. I've called for the release of the report. I think so has he. So I'm glad of that. And I think he understands that, and I've made it clear, like he needs to tell everything that he knows, whether it's something that's on paper or something that he knows from his own personal experience, and explain, especially to his members, but also to the public, you know, why some actions were taken or not taken at the time.
0: There's another current member of the legislature, Carol Ammons, a Democrat from Urbana, who's under federal indictment involving what would be allegations of skimming off the top of state grants, taxpayer dollars. Do you think she should resign?
21: Well, I do want to say I think about this Benton matter and this Ammons matter, and I got to say, I think like you, I'm sick and tired of the behavior that we've seen from some of these elected officials. And I personally expect a much, a higher standard to be lived up to by those who are doing public service. And I think the people of Illinois deserve that. And they expect that from people. And when they don't see it, when I don't see it, it's more than just disappointing. It angers me. And so when I look at like stealing money from taxpayers, breaking the law, or in the case of Benton, sexually harassing staff members, we got to have a zero tolerance policy for this. People don't trust politics or politicians. They need to do better. The allegations that are outlined in the indictment against Carol Ammons are appalling. And honestly, there's no place for that kind of conduct among elected officials. And I'm glad that she's been removed from the caucus. I'm glad that she's been removed from committees. And I think she ought to resign while she's fighting these charges. If she gets exonerated, she should run for the seat again. I think people would reelect her if she's exonerated.
0: Is this a Democrat problem? I mean, during your time leading the party, right? You can't be held responsible for Rod Blagojevich or others. But I mean, just it's a long list of Democrats that have been indicted or convicted or sent to prison, right? Ammons, Acevedo, Arroyo, Collins, Cullerton, Link, Madigan, Sandoval, for instance. I think there were two Republicans in the same time. Is it time? You're the leader of your party. Is it time for you all to demand and enact real, sweeping, meaningful ethics reform?
21: You know, I want to remind you that Illinois Republicans have been involved in around a dozen corruption and misconduct scandals since I took office, with criminal convictions, by the way, in about two-thirds of those. So it's not a problem of one party or the other. And I think everybody needs to recognize that. I get that people want to make this a partisan matter because at the moment we're talking about two Democrats. But let's also remember that Donald Trump is the most corrupt president in American history, as far as I can tell, or at least in my lifetime, which is an awful long time. And so I do always think that we should be working on improving our ethics laws in the state. And I've done that, by the way. We restricted lobbying by elected officials. We forced consultants to register as lobbyists. We expanded the economic interest form and requirements for disclosure.
0: Yeah, but you and I both know the statement of economic interest is a joke. I looked at yours, right? It's 11 pages, and seven of which are just a list of companies you have a stake in. How's that sunlight?
21: What do you mean? That is in fact what it's called for. And I would add that
0: shouldn't it be more detailed though? Wouldn't you argue that that's not enough for people to understand where your businesses are, where your money's coming from?
21: I think people have seen. I mean, I first of all, everything has gone into a blind trust form so that I'm not engaged in all of that, and I don't control it in any fashion whatsoever. And remember, I think that when we think about, I totally agree with you that disclosure is highly important. And indeed, like I said, I have demanded that in various ways in the kinds of ethics reforms we've made. But let's remember that, the challenges that we face are often not a challenge of there is not a law in place. The challenge is that people are not following the law. And the example of that, I guess I'd give, is that we banned state elected officials and candidates from holding events to fundraise on days when the legislature's in session. And guess who broke that law? My opponent, Darren Bailey, who held a fundraiser in violation of that law. There are laws on the books and people just egregiously break them. And they need to get caught and held accountable for them.
0: There's one issue in state government that has really stood out to me, has really grinded my gears, and I think has sort of fallen through the cracks. General Assembly, your administration, public in general, and that struggles at DCFS. You've seen the reporting. 1,200 kids have died in DCFS care since 2018. Does it not make you sick? The stories of Navin Jones, the 8-year-old boy starved by his father, the 18-year-old Mackenzie Felmley pushed down the stairs and left to die by her foster mother, 8-year-old Markel Pierce murdered by his parents. DCFS was involved in all of those and many, many more cases. Maybe this is just super emotional dad of small children talking here, but I'd bulldoze the Capitol if it meant fixing this system and saving these kids. You guys have dumped tens of millions of dollars into this agency, but it's still a wreck, Governor.
21: That's not true. Let me begin by saying that what I inherited was a wreck. And as you know, it had been going on for probably 23 years or so in that fashion for far too long. Not enough reporting, not enough people working there, not enough investigations or investigators. Caseworkers were handling way too many cases. It was understaffed. And particularly during the Rauner years when they cut staff and made it more difficult to do the job. Let me also remind you that we're talking about a child welfare agency. And I that I've spent a quarter century before I became governor focused on very young and, the kids who are most vulnerable and living in traumatic circumstances. So when I came in, I began focusing on this problem in a way that really exceeds what we really focused on in other agencies. And it is a hard problem to unravel after a couple of decades, but we are doing it. And in fact, under the most recent leader of the agency, we've gotten fully staffed. We now are in fact dealing with those cases that you're raising that are ongoing kind of problems within the agency that have happened before. Remember, you're talking about sometimes parents, often you're talking about parents who have mental health issues or substance use issues, and they are neglecting or abusing their children. And the goal here is to remove the child or protect the child as best you can, to put them with another relative, put them in another better circumstance, and then help their parent recover from the condition that they're in. That's a lot of what goes on here. And as you know, some of those parents fail at that endeavor. And so these are the circumstances that are often the case when you talk about these awful, tragic, truly tragic outcomes. It's that someone has recovered. Someone's gone through, the parent has gone through a program, and they've recovered and come out the other side. And as a result, we've given them the ability to have their child back because they are being responsible. And then sometimes those parents fall back into their addiction, or they stop taking the medication that's helping them with their mental health problem. And then that is when the child ends up in a tragic circumstance. Those are all things that we've been dealing with. They're not just about DCFS. They're about comprehensively dealing with mental health and substance abuse treatment, something that was vastly underfunded along with DCFS before I came into office. We now have an agency that is fully staffed. That's not happened, I don't think, since Jess McDonald was in charge back in the 90s when the agency was doing a pretty good job. And so I agree with you that the circumstances these kids come in with and then have had to deal with as a result of the failure to address these issues in years past has led to tragedies. But boy, the agency itself has improved markedly.
0: I want to talk about for a few minutes the difficulty for middle-income people in this state to get by. And before I get into this, I'd like to just stipulate, because I think this could careen off course very quickly. We can stipulate that the gas prices are up because Donald Trump launched a war in Iran. We know that the prices of goods and inflation are up because of the dumb tariff regime, okay? But it's still harder to get by here than it is in neighboring states. You've already said you're not for a temporary cut in the almost 50 cent a gallon gas tax. Property tax system is obviously in need of dire reform. It's a long and complicated issue. But you've kind of, over the last few months, brushed it off as just a local issue. I don't have to tell you, people are drowning in their property tax bills, and it's hard to even stay in their home in places. So what do you believe the state should do? Because any reform is going to come from the legislature. So what should the state do to reform the property tax system?
21: Well, I think you're overlooking. I totally agree with you. Property taxes are too high in this state. And there are a bunch of reasons why that's occurred over many years. I didn't raise property taxes, as you know. It's local governments that do that. And there are a lot of lines on your property tax bill that indicate what units of government are doing that. Most of it comes from schools and the need to fund schools, which the state underfunded for way, way too many years. And we've now significantly improved funding. We've gone from virtually the last in the country in terms of the state funding education, around 24%, to nearing 40% now. Now, the average state's at about 46%. So we still have more work to do. I don't want to be just average, by the way. I'd like to be the best in the nation in terms of funding. But we've made a lot of strides. But what happens when you do that is you need local governments to decide they are going to lower or at least stop raising property taxes. And we don't raise those property taxes. They do. Yes, there are things that we can do to help in the process of making it easier for them to do that. I've done a lot of that by sending more money, not just to schools, but also to municipal governments. Across the board, we created lots of new revenue streams for them that they are benefiting from. Billions of dollars more than when I took office is what municipal governments are receiving as a result of what we've done. So this is really a comprehensive problem, but it starts with the biggest line on your property tax bill, and that's school funding. Now, I want to point out that as a result of the increased funding, even though property taxes have not waned, and they should have to some degree, even though we have now seen that we're ranked fourth in the nation in terms of states with the best schools, with best K-12 education. And that was U.S. News and World Report recently, seventh in the nation, according to CNBC. We are scores among eighth grade and reading and math, NAEP scores. That's what every kid across the country takes. We're second in reading, fifth in math. I'm not suggesting to you that we don't have a property tax problem. I am suggesting, though, that it begins with doing what I am doing, which is improving funding from the state, and it gets effectuated by the local governments, local units of government that vote on raising or lowering property taxes.
20: That's part one of our conversation with Governor J.B. Pritzker. More coming up, 97.7 and 970 WMAY, Springfield's News and Talk.
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8: Patrick here. Happy Saturday. Here's part two of our conversation from Thursday with Governor J.B. Pritzker.
9: Governor, then there are energy prices. I know you're aware, at least if you've read the whole thing, you're a better man than me. That 2025 resource adequacy study, that in what I could understand, and we could also stipulate that I'm a dope, is that it's a supply problem. Right. CEJA is forcing coal and natural gas plants offline. We can't make up the difference quickly enough with wind and solar. So why not at least get natural gas plants back up and running in the state? They're far cleaner than coal. They're efficient. They can pump some seriously needed energy at lower prices into the grid. We don't have to buy power from Kentucky and Indiana and Missouri, which is already from coal anyway, and could seriously reduce prices quickly. Is that not on the table?
10: Look, I think for people who don't care about clean air, for example, like Donald Trump, we should just go back and fire up all the old coal plants and invite many new natural gas plants into Illinois. But I do think you're misreading the report and the problem. What I mean is, Patrick, that one of the biggest problems we have right now is that because Illinois, just to remind you, is a net energy exporter, meaning we produce more capacity, more energy within the state of Illinois than we actually use in the state of Illinois. And that, if that was the entire story, prices would be going down, or at least would be stable. But they're going up. Why is that? It's because we are in these regional transmission organizations. And I don't want to get off on this very detailed matter, except to say what they do in Virginia, what they do in Ohio, what they do in New Jersey, unfortunately affects our electric rates. And so the question, and this is the thing I've been dealing with for the last couple of years, is on PJM and MISO, which are run, those organizations, which really do determine what your electric rates are, those organizations are run by fossil fuel companies. Those are the people who sit on the boards of those organizations. And they're not much interested in bringing all of this new electricity that we've created in Illinois onto the grid. And furthermore, to exactly to your point, we need even more. So you know what I've done is I worked hard to remove the moratorium on new nuclear, which is the best source of clean energy, the most reliable base load that we can bring on. We've removed that moratorium and, importantly, invited nuclear companies to come tell us what they would do, what how they would build, what it would cost, et cetera, and how we can make it easier for them. So that's been our goal. But remember, we're not the only state suffering from this. This is happening all over the country. Let's not just think this is about Illinois alone. Literally everywhere you go, electricity prices are going up. And it's partly because so much demand, partly because we've created a whole bunch of new electricity and capacity in renewables and other sources that have not been brought onto the grid. And then the last thing to point out is we need more transmission lines. And that's been a problem. You talk to every governor, you talk to everybody across the country, and they will tell you that the local governments have essentially prohibited many of those transmission lines from coming across their properties or their counties. And the result is we can't take excess energy that exists in one part of the country and move it to another part of the country as easily as we ought to be able to. That would bring prices down too. So those are all things that are happening at the same time, along with data centers, along with AI data centers, which are even more powerful than the regular old data centers. So these are problems that we face. But I will tell you, we are doing the things that we can do at the moment, which is increase supply, do everything we can to bring more supply online. And at the same time, for example, we expanded the availability of LIHEAP, that's the Low Income Energy Assistance Program, to working families and middle class families. We tripled the income maximum at which somebody can access those. So you can make, as a family, $99,000 now and still access support from that low income, what used to be called a low income energy assistance program. So these are, listen, I am with you and I'm working hard to solve the problem. I will say that the Republicans have proposed nothing that would both protect the environment and increase electricity availability and help us deal with prices. We're doing something that's comprehensive for the state and that has the long-term effect of bringing down energy prices.
9: Governor, you know I've kind of been on the warpath over the last few years on gerrymandering, and you raised about 19 kinds of hell when Republicans tried to gerrymander states like Texas and Indiana this year, but less criticism when states like California and Virginia did it.
10: Mid-decade shouldn't happen. Mid-decade
9: agreed.
10: Should not
9: happen. Completely agree. Patrick. Completely agree.
10: That's what I'm really upset about, because this is clearly just Donald Trump trying to steal seats. That's what it is.
9: But here in Illinois, you earned yourself some criticism. Let's use your own words. 2018, when you were running for governor, will you pledge as governor to veto any state legislative redistricting map proposal that is in any way drafted or created by legislators, political party leaders, and or their staffs or allies? You said, yes, I will pledge to a veto. We should amend the Constitution to create an independent commission to draw legislative maps. But in the meantime, I urge Democrats and Republicans to agree on an independent commission to handle creating a new legislative map. The same message continued into early 2021 when the maps were being drawn, when your spokesperson at the time said the governor's been clear, he will veto a partisan map. Isn't a little criticism fair here, because you campaigned on and governed on not signing partisan maps? Then we see the most partisan gerrymandered maps in the history of the state. Latinos sued over it. The NAACP in East St. Louis sued over it. I know your camera's not working, so you can't look me in the eye, but can you tell me you didn't go back on your word here?
10: Patrick, maybe you didn't see that the Congress took up the question of independent commissions. I mean, I'll go back to Republicans and Democrats did not, in fact, agree on a commission. And at the federal level, a bill was put in place. This is the right answer, by the way, a federal law that requires independent commissions across the board, because you've seen that.
9: But can't you lead here?
10: Even before Donald Trump was trying to mid-decade redistrict. Right. Texas, Florida, Tennessee, Alabama, South Carolina, you know, you can go through Indiana. These were all gerrymandered maps. And so the challenge here is that I would be happy if we had been able to do an independent commission. The problem is that if all that happens is Democratic states do independent commissions, Republican states gerrymander, that doesn't seem fair to me. But meanwhile, we have a federal law that was proposed, and guess what? All the Democrats voted for it. This was to have independent commissions, and all the Republicans voted against it. So you can't tell me that Republicans actually want independent commissions when they're voting against it.
9: I know we only have a couple of minutes, so let's do this real quick. It's a big state. You know, I'm from a rural downstate, pretty poor county, one that's heavily Republican. And I'm guessing that if I hopped on the phone and called some of the nice non-political folks back in Iroquois County and like folks like them in dozens of other counties south of I-80, they'd tell me they think you're out of touch, that you don't relate to downstate, you don't care about downstate, that all you care about is Chicago. And you've seen the yard signs, you've seen the rhetoric. Do you feel like you're a divisive figure in what's a divided state?
10: No, I feel

0: angry and more divided than ever before. I work with Republicans. In fact, in my first year in office, we passed a bipartisan budget. We did a whole lot of things together, Republicans and Democrats. And then I can't explain it. Maybe you can. But in 2020, when COVID came and Donald Trump basically refused to deal with it and left it for governors and states to deal with, that all of a sudden, the very same Republicans who were willing to come to the mansion and have drinks or have dinner with me, the same people who would talk to me in the hallways, just decided that for their own politics, because of what Donald Trump had done to make, you know, even a disease a partisan endeavor, that the divisiveness just ratcheted up, I mean, mightily. Now, does that prohibit me or stop me from, has that stopped me from going all across the state to places where, yeah, people didn't vote for me? Remember, even though I won all these other counties in 16 and 18 and 22, I still only won 16, you know, and 12 out of 102. And that's been the case for Democrat. Well, gee, you know, Pat Quinn, I think, won one county. So all I'm saying is that there are a lot of Republicans in the state. And even though, you know, people go to their corners in elections, while I'm serving them, I've been really clear. And I think you cannot deny this. I have served the interests of people no matter where they lived and no matter what party they belong to. We've built roads and bridges, invested in community colleges, created jobs in places where there are a whole lot of Republicans and not a whole lot of Democrats. Just like we have areas with a lot of Democrats and not a lot of Republicans, but I have not treated one area better than another. And I would say I've been the best governor for downstate Illinois, for jobs, for education that we've had in decades.
1: All right, before we let you go, we got to talk about 2028. Everybody sees what's happening. Everyone sees you're raising your national profile. Everyone sees the hits on cable news. Everyone sees the stories about reaching out to fundraisers and potential staff that you've spent millions on national politics this year. It feels like we're pretending that this isn't happening, or maybe your camp is pretending this isn't happening. And it's almost like it's treating us like we're dumb. Can you just admit that this is something on your mind? Couch it however you want. If it's the right time, if there's an appetite for your politics, whatever. But can you admit that it's just that running for president is on your mind?
0: I think you're characterizing it inaccurately, and here's what I mean. First of all, I've been involved in national politics for virtually my whole adult life. You can look back on my giving history, and I've given to candidates all across the country. I've gone and worked on national campaigns and on campaigns for people in other states before I was governor. I've been involved in politics for a long time and helping elect people to the Congress. And that's what I've been doing over the last couple of years. That is, I think that we live in a very perilous moment in the history of this country. Democracy really is at stake. Not saying that's the message that, you know, wins it. I'm saying that's what I believe. And so I think the way for us to restore democracy is to have a Congress that is controlled by Democrats while Donald Trump, the Republican, is in the White House. And so everywhere I've gone, I've supported the Democratic parties across the country. Personally, by showing up and giving speeches so they can raise money around that. I've given money. I've supported candidates in those places. That's what the travel is about. That's what a lot of the national appearance is about. I think the other thing is, look, I'm flattered that people, you know, as you know, people mentioned me even back in 22 as someone who could run for president. And whatever features they are that people saw, I can say I'm flattered by all of it. I think it's good for Illinois if the governor of Illinois is thought of as somebody who's qualified potentially to be a candidate or even to be president of the United States. So all I can say to you is I am focused on the state of Illinois. You can't help but see every day, every week, that I'm trying to pass laws that are helpful to the people of Illinois. I'm trying to effectuate programs that do that. I'm campaigning everywhere in the state of Illinois. I'm doing everything I can to make things better here. And that's why I'm running for reelection. We have unfinished business. You know, we balanced the budget 8 times in a row. I have as

0: governor, and we've reduced the structural deficit of the state significantly. We've reduced the, we've increased the pension funded ratio in the state. When I took over, it was around 39 or 40%. It's now 50%. Maybe you don't want to say we've succeeded entirely because we need to get to 80, 90, 100%. But boy, that's a lot of progress considering we were heading south before I took office. We had $17 billion of unpaid bills and a whole lot of short-term debt. We've eliminated all of that now. So, a lot of progress has been made, and I want to keep going.
1: Do you aspire to be president?
0: I wouldn't say I aspire. I mean, I'm flattered that people think about it that way. But honestly, I have only ever thought about how do I do my job better here in the state of Illinois? And then when people bring this subject up, I can say, and I have said over and over again, the Democratic Party has the best bench of potential candidates that we've had in decades. And you can, across the board, we have governors, we have senators who are thinking about running. And, you know, I think that many of them are highly, highly qualified. And I think that's, you know, for so many years, I've supported somebody else. That is likely to be the case here in 2028, but I'm glad to be considered.
1: I had a fun lightning round, but I think they'd probably unplug the computer if we tried it. So Governor Pritzker, appreciate the time as always. We'd love to see you at the State Fair on Governor's Day. We'll be out there doing the show. We'd love to have you and wish you the best this summer. And I'm sure we'll see you on the highways and byways in this state.
0: Always good to see you at those events. Thanks, Patrick.
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10: Patrick here. Happy Saturday. Wrapping up our hour this morning with part of our conversation from earlier this week with State Representative Mike Coffey, Republican from Springfield. State Representative Mike Coffey, Republican from Springfield, you filled in for me a couple of weeks ago.
11: I did.
10: Newfound respect for trying to fill 3 hours, just saying?
11: Yes, it is. It's a little more difficult than people think. I don't think people realize how hard it is to talk continuously for 3 hours. So,
10: well, I appreciated you doing that. It was nice to not have to worry about politics, but I still had to write 3 newsletters in the course of my vacation thanks to politicians behaving badly. Let's start with the Harry Benton mess. The speaker is clearly facing some fallout here. I don't know the extent of it yet. He was meeting with the Women's Caucus and the Moderate Caucus, or the New Dems, whatever that is today. Yeah. I haven't gotten total reports out of those, but he's certainly facing pushback from his caucus. Women in his caucus could replace him tomorrow if they wanted to. They have a majority in the House Democratic Caucus. How tenuous is his position as you see it right now?
11: Well, you know, I'm not sure because I'm not in the Democratic caucus, but you have to start.
10: You got 2 eyes and a little perspective.
11: Well, I know. And we started to see at the end of session, you know, little cracks over there, you know, that they weren't getting along. They're getting to be a little bit more unhappy over there. And, you know, they've got the supermajority, but you have to ask yourself a question. You know, the Speaker Madigan was run out on ethics violation by the women, and then they have appointed the speaker, and they're the majority of that caucus. And what's going on over there? They've got to have some questions as to what's happening there. You know, and it was, you know, obviously an individual can't be responsible for, you know, everybody's behavior over at the Capitol, but when you've known for 3 years and some of the rumors that have circulated, and I don't know if they're true or not true, that's why we need to see the report, but they've got to be asking themselves some questions over there on what's going on. And I think what you're seeing is the problems with having a supermajority. We've talked about it many times, and when you're gerrymandering these districts and all that, I think people start to think they're not responsible. They don't have to worry, I don't have to deal with that. I can wait 3 years and handle it because, you know, I've got ultimate power, and so I don't have to worry about it. And I think they're going to have to ask themselves some questions over on that side of the aisle.
10: I guess the thing that just kills me here is that the speaker had to know that people would eventually find out about Harry Benton, right? If he does this as soon as he walks into the legislature with a staffer that, I mean, she was an intern in the House Democrats, right? Everybody knew she was a young and beautiful and likable girl, right? Anyone who knew her saw that. And Benton's reputation wasn't going away, right? I mean, people were talking about him around the state house literally the entire time he was there. And it just, I just have a hard time believing how after the Madigan situation with Welch's own, you know, history of allegations against women, which he denies to be fair, but it almost cost him the speakership because women were skeptical of him there. Then he doesn't do anything about Benton in 2023, spends $1 million on him to keep him in an essentially meaningless seat for Democrats in 2024. They spent $1 million in broadcast TV in Chicago in the last couple of weeks to save his tuchus in a race with Republican Gabby Shanahan up there. And then this comes out in early 2026. It's just, what were you protecting, dude?
11: Yeah, I don't know. That's what's mind blowing about it. You could see if the guy was worried about it, and you know, one vote was the difference of keeping the speakership. But I mean, he can lose 10 votes and still keep that. And to put that kind of money behind a person that, you know, Carrie and I came in at the same time, and you could, you know, I'd see Harry, but you could never figure out. There was always this rumors about, oh, nobody likes Harry. Well, you could tell that no one liked him in his caucus. He would say, everybody hates me in his caucus. I used to think, well, why does everybody hate you in your caucus? That seems strange. You know, I mean, there's nobody we really in our caucus that everybody hates, you know, I mean, there's little groups in every caucus, but it just used to seem that everybody would speak poorly on behalf of Harry. And now we know why. And, you know, you got to ask yourself, you know, I definitely think they should have acted swifter, quicker, and there should have been more transparency. But, you know, I remind you, you know, that they always say that the Democratic Party is the party of women, but there's only one group that has a female leader, and that's the Republican Party.
10: Well, Chris Redonio was first, just for the record. But
11: the Republican Party. The Republican Party.
10: Well,
11: The Democrats talk a really, really good game when it comes to women, but I don't think they produce the results that the females deserve.
10: Listen, I worked with Chris Redonio. Love Chris Redonio. We'll defend Chris Redonio to the death. So, if this would have happened in the House caucus, right? And I won't single out one of your friends, but you know, say it was someone you were close to, and someone on staff is harassed, and it makes it up to Tony or to Avery Bourne or to Derek or whoever it might be that they get the report. Is your caucus doing the same in saying, hey, listen, this is our friend, this is a guy that made a mistake, or are you guys following through with the same talk here that, hey, if you did this, you got to go?
11: No, I think Tony McCombie wouldn't put up with that one bit. And they would go. And let's be honest, this isn't, when it comes to Harry, it does not seem as if it's a one-off incident and all this. This seems to be a routine, a pattern, day in, day out, multiple people and all that. This is not just one person. He said, she said, this is a pattern. And I can assure you that Tony McCombie would take it very seriously.
10: Do you think the Ethics Commission, and you're not on it, and I don't know if you've talked to any of the members of it, but do you think they'll release the report this week? Or at least vote to release the report this week?
11: I would think they would vote to release the report. I think there's some complications on when you can release it. I think there's some time deadlines on when you can do it. But yeah, absolutely. I would think everybody on our side of the aisle would want to release the report, unless it did some sort of harm to victims. But I think at this point you have to release the report because there's so much innuendo about what happened and what he did and all that stuff. I think the public wants to know. And I think we obviously want to know, sitting in the chamber with these people. You know, you need to know that when you're in the chamber, you know, and we've got a lot of female members. And I never really believed it till I got there. And I feel sorry for many of the female members because I think they get attacked more brutally than the male members do from the public, from all facets of it. It seems like a lot of different groups, a lot of different people try to muscle women more in this position. You know, I sit next to a wonderful legislator that's had stalkers and everything else, you know, so you got to take that stuff very seriously.
10: What should we do? What should you all do? I'm not in your seat. You're in the seat. What should you all do to strengthen ethics in relation to what caucuses should do in relation to legislative inspector general authority, in relation to what the Ethics Commission can do, separate from the Ammon situation, because we're going to get there. But in these cases, in the sexual harassment, the Me Too situation, how can we make it so that that women and young women, everything I know about this young woman that Benton harassed in 2023 was that she had a career in front of her where she was a smart, likable. I mean, I don't know her, and I'm not gonna use her name, but you know, her career path essentially got derailed because of this. How do we prevent this kind of crap from happening?
11: Well, I think you don't let it linger for 3 years. You attack it head on right when you're notified of it at the time and take action.
10: Right. It should have been referred to the LIG in 2023, right? Fact that it wasn't is criminal to me.
11: Yeah. And so there's the first step. You know, you have to take it seriously. You have to investigate it. And then you have to go after it immediately. You can't let this linger and say, maybe it's one on, maybe won't do it and all that. And, you know, rightfully that you want to go after it right off the bat on both sides, because if somebody was innocent, you want them proven innocent as soon as possible. I don't think that's going to be the case here. And you have to make people feel safe that they, you know, they don't have to put up with that stuff and it's not going to happen to them in an office situation.
10: So,
11: you know, and we should have ethics reform. I mean, we haven't, you know, we haven't had any ethics stuff go through.
10: Serious.
11: Since I've been there, you know, we shouldn't. I'll tell you right off the bat, we shouldn't let them use their campaign funds for criminal defense and defense funds. That would be helpful.
10: The revolving door stuff, was that before you got there?
11: Yeah, that was all before I got there.
10: So I think it was probably right before you got sworn in, but it was, that's the most recent serious ethics thing I can find. And there were still loopholes that even a fat boy like me could walk through. I mean, it was gigantic loopholes. Yeah. So it's serious need there. And then the other issue, Mike, is that of Representative Carol Ammons, an uber liberal, progressive from Urbana. I go way back with her from when she was an activist in 2006, 2007, and never really liked me that much. And then I worked the campaign against her in 2014. So sorry for losing that one. But she's under federal indictment now. Is it more of what she did, or is it more a frustration with the process that she had the ability to just move grant money around like dominoes on the table that, you know, that could go undetected and benefit her like she was able to allegedly?
11: Well, both. And I will tell you, there's a person that when you got in there, no one ever wanted to touch Carol Ammon. Just stay away from she worried everybody, Democrats, Republicans alike. So they obviously knew, you know, that she was doing different stuff. And I think, you know, race comes into it because they don't want to go after her, because then you'll be considered, it's a race type deal. And she plays that card quite often and quite well anytime she can. I think it's been known that, you know, she is a suspicious character. And all you have to do is look at her past and the past of her husband and say, hey, normal people don't conduct business that way. And they should go after it. You know, but it again, you know, this comes back to these districts. You know, these districts are drawn for certain people so that they are unbeatable and they don't have to, you know, respond to the electorate. You know, we have got to get these districts. This gerrymandering, I believe, causes a lot of this, because when you think you have ultimate power and you can do anything, this is the kind of stuff that happens. And that is why we've got to have reform with these districts, because it's better government when it's closer together and you don't have these super majorities.
10: That's Representative Mike Coffey, Republican from Springfield. We'll be back on Monday, 3 to 6 for PM Springfield. 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Have a great weekend.

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1: ABC News, I'm Brian Clark. Maine Democrats will meet today to choose a new Senate candidate weeks after Graham Plattner suspended his campaign. ABC's Christian Corderas says all signs point to logger Troy Jackson to face incumbent Susan Collins in November.
2: He's a fifth-generation logger from Maine who also served as the president of the Maine Senate and is considered a progressive Democrat. He previously supported Graham Plattner as the Democratic Senate nominee, even rallied with him shortly before last month's primary.
1: President Trump joked about his relationship with the media at the rescheduled White House Correspondents' Dinner. He spoke at the dinner that was pushed back from April when a man tried to run through a security checkpoint. The president also touted the U.S. having the upper hand against Iran as he met with top advisors to discuss options, including whether to significantly escalate U.S. action. Over 200,000 people in France and Spain have been displaced by severe wildfires that continue to burn. This is ABC News. A Hollywood mega merger is on pause. Paramount's agreed to delay its merger with Warner Brothers as a group of state attorneys general try to stop the deal.
3: Both Paramount and the state attorneys general declared victory on Friday after they reached an agreement to delay the merger until June 2027 at the latest, or until a court rules in the legality of the $81 billion deal. The agreement comes after a judge this week temporarily blocked the merger from going forward. The delays, though, could be costly. If the deal is delayed past October, Paramount would need to pay a $650 million fee to Warner Brothers shareholders every quarter. Peter Haralambos, ABC News.
1: A source tells ABC News that Sean Diddy Combs was involved in a fight at the Federal Correctional Institution in New Jersey, where he is serving a 50-month sentence for transporting prostitutes. Combs was said to be responding to a comment the other inmate made and was taken to solitary confinement. I'm Brian Clark, ABC News.
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7: A Sangamon County jury has returned a guilty verdict in the sexual assault case against 56-year-old Bradley Hess. State's Attorney John Millhiser brought charges of aggravated criminal sexual abuse and assault against Hess in April 2025 for an incident alleged the year before. Following the verdict, Hess's pretrial release was revoked by the judge. He remains in the Sangamon County Jail while awaiting sentencing. Next, after news of automatic voter registration errors in New Jersey broke this week, Illinois election officials are reaffirming the state's voter registration lists are accurate and up-to-date with safeguards in place to prevent non-citizens from being accidentally registered. Capital News Illinois reports New Jersey officials acknowledged a software glitch in that state's motor vehicles agency inadvertently auto-registered more than 6,000 non-citizens to voter rolls. The error was uncovered in 2024 and corrected. Illinois experienced a similar issue in 2019, which resulted in roughly 545 non-citizens being registered to vote. Visit WMAY.com for more news. I'm Stan Anders, and up next is your News Channel 20 Storm Team Forecast.
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13: Here's your updated News Channel 20 Storm Team forecast. A heat advisory begins at noon tomorrow and remains in effect until 9 p.m. Monday night. Overcast skies today with a chance of thunderstorms. High temperatures reach up to 84. South winds 5 to 10 miles per hour. I'm meteorologist Jennifer Wojcicki on 97.7 and 970 WMAY, Springfield's news and talk. Right now, it's 67 degrees.
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18: All right, guys. Hey, good morning. I'm Dr. Sean McCaffrey. I'm live here. I'm in studio hanging out here on a rainy day. Hold on while I hunt for my font enhancers.
19: Yeah, I left mine at home.
18: No, I did not.
19: I thought I had some.
18: Well, I have more if you need some.
19: I might.
18: All right, you just let me know.
19: All right.
18: Because I come prepared.
19: You are prepared.
18: Always wear a raincoat where it's wet, my friend. There we go. On we go. That being said and done, good morning to all of you. So we start out our show here. It's House Call. My font enhancers are on. They're unknowingly brought to us by Foster Grant, as they don't know, but we're going to eventually let them know someday, I suppose. That being said and done, I like to do kind of a Did You Know It segment. We get going here to start the morning out in our first segment here, and then we'll kind of get into headlines. So we'll see if you got a Did You Know It. All right, crank it for everybody around the first thing here, too. Here we go now. Things that you may or may not have known this week that are going on in the news, things that made me go, Here's the first one. New dementia guidelines say nearly half of cases may be preventable. I want to say that again. New dementia guidelines, right, say that nearly half of all cases may be preventable. What does this mean, all right? Literally that 45%+ of dementia can be prevented. That's insane, right? Prevent it. Now, how do you do this? How do you prevent these things? Lifestyle change. Who would have thought? Right? Yeah. I know. I wrote a little book about it. Like to hear it. Here it goes. So the idea of this thing is literally you're telling me that dementia, which scares the crap out of everybody, right? Everybody's afraid of it, can be prevented half the time. You don't have to deal with, oh, my God, mom had Alzheimer's. Am I going to get it? Grandma had Alzheimer's. Am I going to get it? You can prevent it, right? And all you have to do is take some common, simple steps. Now, here's my big question. If nearly half of dementia can be prevented, then all these conversations we've been having for decades that are focused more on the drug to treat it instead of prevent it. I don't know. Just a little food for thought there. The FDA acquired the first oral PCSK9 cholesterol drug. Doesn't that sound good? Woohoo! again, we come back to this thing. It's a cholesterol-inhibiting type drug. And again, every time we get a new, more convenient drug, something easier to take, easier to use, I'm almost inclined to think, do we ever try to get rid of why we need it? Something to think about. I don't know. Maybe, maybe not. On we go. Generic drug tariffs are raising questions about future medication costs. Now, this one got me thinking because I've been on air now for a long, long time. Okay. Almost half my life. That's alarming when I think about that. So literally half my life at this point, I've been on radio, which is insane when you think about that. Now, as I go through this, they're telling you, well, these tariffs and stuff that we're putting on drugs and generics, we don't see it directly, but we're going to see it indirectly and blah, blah, blah, blah, blah, blah, blah. All of that aside, what they came up with was that 90% of the drugs we use are not made here. They're made in foreign countries. Do you know how many times I've heard the complete bunch of on medication? Well, you can't buy them from Canada, even though they're cheaper there, because they could be dangerous. They're made in a foreign country. They're literally telling you that 90% of the drugs we use are not made here.
19: Yep.
18: But they're not safe if you get them from someplace else, unless the company that wants to sell it to you is giving it to you. Then they're perfectly fine. I gotta pet my cat. Where's my cat? Can you get my cat for me? And my squirrel? He's over in the box.
19: Oh, it's over in the box.
18: Yeah, yeah. Let the cat out. Oh, ho, ho! Watch this. Let him out, baby. There it is. Let's hear him this morning. This is something you're gonna enjoy, I think, immensely, because he's got a little growl to it.
19: Oh.
18: Uh huh. So on we go here. He's looking for. There he is. There he is.
19: Oh,
18: little chin scratch in there.
19: Little chin scratch. Huh?
18: On we go. This is some good news. Yeah. Road deaths continued to decline worldwide. Last year, the World Health Organization reported that road death accidents, traffic accidents, have decreased 21% globally over the past year. That's phenomenal.
19: Yeah.
18: I mean, phenomenal. Now, I don't know if it's because AI is driving your car. Probably not. Or that they just improved things. And really, the reality of it is they just took more responsibility. They said, look, this curve that we have in there that's like a 90-degree turn, Knights Action Park, if it's that kind of curve, right, maybe those aren't so safe. Maybe we should kind of make that curve a little less curvy. And we all like curvy, but sometimes it can get you in trouble. So there you go. That's my boy. So the idea of this thing is, as we're looking at this, sometimes simple preventive measures – speed limits, safer roads, better things, work. Maybe it would work in other fields too. The concept of prevention. I don't know. CDC still doesn't have permanent leadership right now. There's a big push right there to who's going to run the CDC and so on. And here's the reality of it. When you completely fumble the ball for about half a decade on something called COVID, when you fumble the ball and make everyone on the planet distrust you, it can't surprise you too much that you're having difficulty finding someone for leadership, right? You screwed up. You screwed up majorly. And now everyone's questioning everything. All right, well, that's the fallout of it. There you go, buddy. There you go.
19: That's a cat.
18: I'm ready to take my break here. We're going to take an early break today. We come back and cover the headlines. Right. Yes, sir.
0: Waking up the capital city for the last 29 years and counting. 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

0: See? Yeah. Walking through the door. He had never seen her, and all of a sudden he realized it was Smokey Joe's chick. Shame on him. Shame on him. All right, guys, here we go. Welcome back. I'm Dr. Sean McCaffrey. Listen to us live here on WMAY. We're 97.7, 970 AM and FM. All those good things. If you want to comment, absolutely do that below on Wednesday's show. That's where I do the what I call mailbags. I literally go through and pull all your stuff apart and try to help you out with your personal stuff the best I can. So my journey, I'm gonna segue into this.
1: Okay.
0: My journey that I'm on, and nobody knows this yet other than my friend, Dr. Mike Patton. And Mike's been on here with me a few times, okay, over the years. He's been on with me a couple times. And he's out of Florida. He's a great, great physician, a wonderful, wonderful doctor. He and I started on this journey together. Back, it's been about 10 years now. We started on this journey about 10 years ago, and we dove deeply into the philosophy and the understanding of why it all works and how. And we were really looking at it from a healing perspective. How does it work? And why doesn't it when you want it to? Why does the healing not work? And the more you dug, the deeper the rabbit hole got, right? I'm way down the rabbit hole at this point. And so I'm looking, and as I would dig deeper and deeper, I'm taking my grandfather's notes that he had shared with my uncle gave to me. I'm going through all these things. I'm reading, and that got me more curious. So then I would look here, and that got me more. So I look, and you're following this rabbit trail. We've gotten to a point now where we both are on the cusp of seeing this change, this shift, this occurrence. And then you get this inclination that you got to teach this.
1: All right.
0: You got to teach it. You have to teach it to understand it better. That's one aspect of it. I've done martial arts for years. But you got to bring it out there to others. And one of my goals was to create some kind of a postdoctoral university. I'm not at that point yet. Okay, I'm not there just yet. But I am at the point where I want to share that, hey, guys, look, this is how it all works. And I'm 100% confident this is how it all works. I don't care if you're a medical doctor, an osteopath, a massage therapist, an acupuncturist, a chiropractor, any other ologist, itis, whatever you want to be, right? This is how it works. We're going to teach our first class together.
1: Wonderful.
0: At the end of September. We're going to do it in San Antonio, Texas. We're going to teach our first class together at the end of September. All right, it's going to be a traditional course. Dr. Thurman Fleet was one of my biggest impacts on my career. He taught this work and understood it at a level that I've never seen before and has not been reproduced. We're going to go back to Dr. Thurman Fleet's original teaching. It has not been taught this way, as far as I know, in 70 years. Right?
1: Wow.
0: He taught it this way for a window of time. And then he broke it up because people couldn't grasp what he was trying to say, so he broke it into smaller and smaller pieces. Mike and I have been working on putting this back together, understanding it on a level above and beyond what I think what Dr. Fleet was able to do in his time. Because of where we are today and all the things that have been learned and all this stuff, we're going to do this. So if you are interested in understanding how it all works, how life really honestly works and why, if you are a patient of a doctor, a healer of any kind that really, truly wants to change things, wants to really advance their understanding, this is going to be a really, really, really profound course for them to take. Hmm. It's going to be eye-opening. It will change their understanding of healing and helping forever. It's the blue pill. Red pill, blue pill, or red pill, whatever one it is, right?
1: I can't remember.
0: You can't unlearn what you're about to see.
1: Right.
0: So if you don't want to know, do not come, right? Flat out, do not come, do not inquire, do not look. If you want to know, once you see it, you can't unsee it. It's driven me for the past decade almost incessantly, right? I can't stop, right, looking at this thing. And I'm still doing it. I'm still searching. I'm starting to prepare August 1st. I have to shut down all my other learning and really focus from August through September on being able to bring this over to you. It's not just a philosophy. It's not just an introductory thing. There's going to be a lot of hands-on. I think Dr. Patton and I are going to treat patients. So if you are like, wow, I've got this health condition, I've got something going on, and you're really curious, we're going to treat after we're done teaching at night. And I don't care if we're there till midnight. I need this to get started. I want this to get started. And if it's 2 people, 10 people, 50 people, 100, I don't care. I've got the space for all of it, right? But this is what we're going to do. So stay tuned. I'll keep putting little blips in here for you. Just stay tuned if you're interested. If you're really interested, drop it in the comment below, and I'll reach back out to you. Okay? So food for thought, something to think about. That being said and done,
1: this is your disclosure.
0: That's kind of, sort of. So here we go. You ready?
1: I haven't seen it yet.
0: I know. We're going on.
1: Let's go. All right.
0: You ready for headlines around the globe, my friend? There we are.
1: Finances.
0: Big Pharma's next gold rush. Gotta love this. Psychedelic medicine. So we're seeing a big push right now into psychedelics. Okay, a big push. And you mentioned Eli Lilly on the break. Mm-hmm. Eli Lilly's dropping roughly $4 billion into acquiring a psychedelic drug company, a small little farming company.
1: I got a question.
0: Yes, sir, what you got?
1: Did you know that the, because I just got a notice on this, the Veterans Health and the U.S. government just signed a agreement so they can use VA for
0: this. The VA is often the lab rat of medicine. See, that's the thing. You don't realize that when you sign up to the military. When you sign up to the military, you literally sign your rights away, right? You become their property. And the VA, not picking on you, the VA is kind of their way of saying, well, you're still our property. Into the lab cages you go, my friend.
1: Well, under the guise of, you know, for PTSD and depression and all that, and microdosing.
0: Yeah.
1: And a lot of people don't get any relief, right? Brother. So this is what they're going for.
0: It's not a bad thing. I'm not against the therapy. I think there's other ways to do it much better personally, but I'm not against the therapy, right? I think that cognitive therapy, where you're talking about it and this and that, I don't think that's very effective in my own personal experience over the years with people who have gone through things. So I can see why the psychedelics and stuff are starting to come in there, because they allow you to crack into the mind at a deeper level that's blocked, right? They allow you to get in there. There are other ways. This is a way that you don't need a whole lot of training. So you can do it this way, and I'm not trying to pick on it. But
1: I would hope you would need some training if you're going to start giving.
0: There's going to be a push, and here's the problem with this thing. They're going to take the mushrooms and all the stuff that are the psychedelics.
1: The natural.
0: And they're going to start grabbing the chemical component out of it and saying, well, this is what really makes that work. And they're going to patent it. And then they're going to patent it so you can't get it unless you go through them. There's a reason why a large pharmaceutical company is like, that's only $4 billion. Let's take a roll of dice on this. They know where this is going. Right. Now, again, I'm not against the therapy. I have seen some wonderful things done for people using the therapy, ketamines, things of that nature. I've seen some really, really, really good work doing that if it's done properly.
1: Right.
0: The key is it has to be done properly. I'm just pointing out here the fact that, look, you got Eli Lilly sitting there saying, it's only a $4 billion roll of the dice. That's a lot to push in on the table. $4 billion.
1: Yeah.
0: Woo! Here's another one for you. You ready?
1: What we got? Yeah.
0: Lab-grown meat. Gotta love this. All right. So, and yeah. this has two of them, and I don't know if I'll do it. I guess it'll show up later. So basically, lab-grown meat, guys, it's here to stay. And Campbell's Soup is in the hunt because they got into it with the Florida Surgeon General over apparently not listing that it was lab-grown meat on their stuff. And so Campbell's made this whole big push, this change around to reorganize and say, I know, choke me up too, buddy. I believe you. I get you. There it's like patting a baby. Like patting a baby. Patting a baby. There it is. See, he's all better. That's how that works. So we go on with this thing. I know who's your daddy. That's right. So as we go on with this thing, lab-grown meat scares people a little bit.
1: I don't know why. Right? I don't know why.
0: So...
1: We don't know what kind of meat they're growing.
0: Well,
1: and
0: here's the problem. So when your food is grown in an industrial tank, processed through systems and things like that, the labeling and all these things can get a little vague, right? And we really don't know. We don't really have a freaking clue what happens after it's in there for a minute, right? We don't know what – a processed weird lab-grown protein might do in the human body. We don't know if it may cause some new problems that we've never thought of before because we haven't tried it. But there's a huge, huge push for this, and you're seeing it more and more in the fast food industry.
1: They're already using it, apparently, when
0: time.
1: I saw
0: that. Big time, without you knowing it. And that's a little alarming, so it makes you wonder how much of that do I want to be buying and eating. So it just... The problem is, who decides whether you eat it or not? Who's monitoring this? Who's governing this? Who's like, meat's meat. It's no big deal.
1: But it's not.
0: Hey, buddy, I don't know. I'm just saying, here we are.
1: And it's not even cheap. Well, some of it is, right?
0: Well,
1: because
0: sure.
1: It's the vegetables that, and now you can't even get vegetables. So we're just gonna eat that meat.
0: You know, let's go back to that real quick because I want to see if I can find the one for this here that will apply to this really
1: that's
0: well.
1: That's what's making us sick. Those vegetables.
0: Well, you did,
1: I'm sure it is. Though,
0: you did talk about everyone crapping themselves a while back. I remember that was going on. So we had that cyclosporin stuff going around, right?
1: It still is.
0: And it's a pretty good one, right? It's a massive outbreak. And here's the thing I want. Wanted to bring up on this that I thought was important. You know how that's passed? And this maybe got lost last time. Human feces. So human feces is how that is passed.
1: Okay.
0: So then we come back to this thing and we think, okay, so wait a minute. You're having a massive, massive outbreak of this thing, and they're saying it's due to our food chain. But it's passed through human feces.
1: Are they spraying it on the vegetables?
0: Well, there lies the question. How is it getting on your vegetables? Are you sitting over there in the corner being like, yep, there it is. That's the lettuce. Back to work I go. I don't know. Maybe that was inappropriate. You didn't see me if you're off air. So the idea of this thing, I'm thinking to myself,
1: I mean, yes, there's irrigation. I could see all that.
0: Well, that's my thinking. Because I remember as a child.
1: Yeah.
0: And you may
1: they
0: not
1: still
0: remember
1: do this.
0: I remember as a child, there was a waste plant out east of Springfield here that when I was a kid, it was like, okay, I'm thinking.
1: And there's still places they use that to fertilize the fields,
0: sure,
1: right?
0: Sure. Apparently human fecal contamination is the required thing for this particular bacteria. So again, I'm wondering.
1: Who would use...
0: I don't know. I remember Typhoid Mary. That was out there back in the day. Maybe that's how it's going.
1: But
0: I don't know.
1: You wash your food, right?
0: Well,
1: you rinse off your food.
0: My friend, all I'm saying is what's going on. I found my Campbell's article here. For
1: okay,
0: you,
1: here
0: if
1: we
0: you
1: go.
0: Guys want to kind of revert. We'll go back in the Wayback Machine, Stanley. So we're back. No artificial meat, says Campbell's. And this is interesting. So the Surgeon General in Florida got a little irritated when he's feeding his kids something. They went to Campbell's Soup, and he's like, you know, I don't know what happened here. But he brought a little attention to this because it was a high-quality protein soup. That's the new guys. So when you say, hey, this is protein-rich macaroni. This is protein-rich soup. This has got more protein than ever before. You start thinking... How are you making nature more protein rich? Am I adding more chicken pieces to my chicken noodle soup? My theory is no. Then what am I doing? Hence lab grown meat. So now we start looking at this and we think, okay, Campbell's decided that they're going to put no artificial meat label on their soup cans. Now, they weren't told to do this. So the Surgeon General's sitting there asking very nicely, why did you decide to do this? What made you want to put no lab-grown meat on your soup cans?
1: Okay.
0: Is it a marketing thing where they're just like, this is a great idea, we should do this? Or is there more to it? I don't know. And the question becomes... Well, how long have you been doing this where you now feel pressure to label your soup cans as no lab grown meat?
1: Yeah.
0: I don't know.
1: Because they got in a little trouble because the head of the company got caught on air saying, we don't care what we're putting in there. They're just, I saw the clip.
0: But they're there for us, my friend. They're there for us. Guys, we're going to take a break. We'll be back in just one moment.
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13: 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Why Smokey Joe's Cafe?
0: All right, guys. Hey, welcome back here again. Smokey is busy today. That's what I'm saying. That old boy is doing his thing. He is a busy, busy, busy boy. All right, what else have we got here going on in the news? Let's see. This is interesting. I don't know where to go with this one just yet.
1: All right.
0: And you and I talked about this a while back. So a mother out in Idaho took her children in. She had twins. Took her children in to the routine doctor's visit to get their inoculations or shots and things like that. She's done all of them so far. All of them. And no problem with them in this nap. But she did tell the doctor, and it's noted in the doctor's notes. She told the doctor, look, my husband has a severe reaction to the flu shot. I'm worried about my children having problems. Gets the shots. Not 8 hours later, she's calling saying, look, my kids are struggling. Something's not right. Now, I don't know the story behind this. I'm just giving you kind of the rundown because I could take it both ways. She said, hey, something's not right. The doctors investigate the children, look at the children, and say, yeah, something's not right. So then they go along and say, here's some Tylenol. Take this for your kids' fevers and the malaise. Now, both kids have this. And this is within 8 hours of them being

0: reported anyway, it looks a little weird on the outside. The mother is now being charged with a double homicide.
1: Oh.
0: And the reason that she went to the doctors, from what I understand when I'm reading, has not even been included into why this would be there.
1: Oh, okay.
0: It's just, hey, it looks like it's a suffocation death. We don't have any pillow suffocation, and we don't have anything showing that you are tied to it, but you're guilty. Very interesting to see how that one's going to play out, because I just don't even know. And I think that if they're not even, from what I'm understanding, I'm reading another writer's understanding of what's going on in court and things like that, they're not even looking at the adverse reaction reports and this. That, none, that's not even part of this. They're just like, oh, that couldn't have been that. It's got to be. And because they can't find a clinical reason. I mean, literally the way I understand this, and I don't want to be wrong on this, I don't know if they've done autopsies. I don't know what they've done. But from what I'm reading from this reporter, it's an investigative reporter, he is literally saying they're not even looking at this, and they have zero evidence over here to show like some kind of
2: probable cause or
0: mal, whatever. Yeah. Right? So you're looking at that thinking, all right, why wouldn't you look at the one thing that brought all the stuff onto the surface to begin with? Now, I don't know. Maybe she was planning this all along. And she's like, oh, I'll use the doctor as a way out of this. It could be. I don't know. But it's really weird. It's really, really, really weird. And when I look at things like that and I say, all right, so you're going to file murder charges against somebody because you can't find a cause.
2: But then
0: you're not going to go look. Yes. And you're not going to go look at the one thing that potentially is the cause. And they're not looking at it. I don't know why. I don't know. Food for thought. Something to think about. How's that for depressing? On we go. Let's get you something that's not so depressing. You remember Peter Daszak?
2: I've heard that name.
0: Old Peter ran Little Peter. What did Little Peter do? Little Peter ran this eco-friendly health alliance group that apparently was working with the National Institute for Health, and they were delivering things to Wuhan Institute of Virology.
2: Oh.
0: That's Old Peter. So he ran this thing, right? And he was back and forth between Wuhan and here. He was the doctor that we decided to send over there to investigate if it was a lab leak.
2: Oh, okay.
0: But he was also the doctor that had been over there many times before studying bat COVID origins through his health alliance under the guise for the National Institute for Health. Well, new stuff comes out this week because there's a whole thing still unrolling with this thing, right? Apparently, old Peter was given a get-out-of-jail-free card when he came back through U.S. Customs and Border Patrol.
2: Hmm.
0: The FBI, in a memo that was found this week, told U.S. Border Patrol, you're not to touch him, you're not to stop him, you're not to question him. Border Patrol, in the same email, said, yes, but he's a person of high interest on our list for COVID origins. FBI says, shut your mouth, son. Look the other way.
2: Oh, wow.
0: And they were given that order by someone who used to work at the National for 2 hours. I don't know. Just want to keep you on that. Here's something fun. Why does it feel like everyone has allergies now? Because you all do. Every freaking one of you. Get that out of my system.
2: Yeah.
0: About 1 in 3 adults now and 1 in 4 children live with allergic conditions. You know this.
2: Yeah, I do.
0: Asthma, eczema, hay fevers, food allergies. There's a problem, however. We're noting a dramatic increase over the last 50 years. It says it has far exceeded what genetics is able to explain.
2: I wanted to talk to you about this when I was in Chicago and all that smoke came down from Canada.
0: Right? Yeah.
2: And in my biology class, which I was just taking, and they were talking about genetic
0: mutations.
2: Yeah, mutations and unable for lactose and all these things. And it just doesn't cover all these problems that we're having.
0: Nope, not yet.
2: My opinion, right?
0: Here's what's going to happen. This is my talk about the tobacco playbook. Here is the healthcare playbook. You're going to have a problem that occurs like this. You're going to have all these allergies, all this junk, eczema, autoimmune disorders, cancers, etc. And you're going to be like,

0: like, well, it's genetics, it's genetics, it's genetics. And you know damn well it can't be genetics because there's not enough time for genetics to do this.
1: Right.
0: We haven't genetically mutated enough in 50 years to have an, all of a sudden a massive uptick in allergies and autoimmune disorders.
1: Right.
0: There's not enough time. It doesn't work, but it will. And that's the secret. All they have to do is stay on that story. Stay on that. It's genetics. It's genetics. Get a decade, two in, five in, and see. Now it's 100 years all of a sudden. It's like, well, see, it's genetics.
1: But the amount, you have to, the amount
0: dude,
1: of, from the Industrial Revolution, the amount of coal that used to be in the air.
0: Correct. Correct.
1: And now there isn't?
0: Not even close to that.
1: Right. I mean, there's still crap in the air, right?
0: Watch, watch the Sherlock Holmes movie. Okay? Watch the Sherlock Holmes movie. Or Peaky Blinders. There you go. Watch any of those and look at what industrial London looked like at one time. Right. Those are pretty good. Look at Pittsburgh.
1: Right.
0: In the 1960s and 70s.
1: Even the
0: 80s. I mean, Pittsburgh, when I was a kid, we drove through Pittsburgh, and you could see Pittsburgh from about 30 miles away, right? Because all you saw was this dust dome that covered that city, right?
1: I have to imagine when they call smog alerts out in Los Angeles, it was like what I saw in Chicago last weekend.
0: That's it. That's just the whole thing. That's all it is. So you look at this, and you think to yourself, right? Environmental pollutions, all these sort of things going on, yet we're seeing this massive uptick in allergies, this, that, and there's like, well, it's genetics. Can't be anything we're doing. Well, guess what? It is. And here's the cool part. All the drugs, the antihistamines, inhalers, blah, blah, blah, those are all great. They work. There's nothing wrong with those helping you relieve your symptoms.
1: Right.
0: But they don't get rid of your cause. And if you have to survive in an environment that is really kind of anti-life for you, you want to make sure the body can get stuff out. This is going to turn into a segue for what?
1: For EP Well.
0: There you go, brother. Elixir Vitae.
1: Elixir Vitae.
0: I didn't mean for it to. I'm sorry that it turned into an infomercial, but it is the reason I made it.
1: Well,
0: right? It is the reason I actually made it. Guys, you can't get away from this. Right? They're telling you, you can't get away from this. Let's go another one here. I saw water. Water and uterine cancer. I'm hunting for it right now. We'll talk. You talk while I look.
1: Well, there's fibroids, cysts that everybody is having problem with. And then also, I'm going to talk about my biology class as well. They're talking about all the problems that people, they want. I'm sorry, but.
0: I would love to come sit in your class someday with you.
1: Well, I'm almost done with
0: it.
1: But they said. When I took the carbon test, they said they want us to stop eating meat, and they only want to eat meat 2 days a week, vegetables, the rest of it, and not fly. First of all, I don't fly that much anyway, but you want to stop eating. But wait, well, we just started eating. First of all, you need to eat meat. To get your protein. And we can't eat vegetables.
0: We can't even
1: eat vegetables now.
0: Unless you want to crap yourself. I'll tell you, it's a whole other topic, but this is the thing.
1: Sorry.
0: Contaminants and water are linked to uterine cancer risk. All right, here we go now. Drink more water. Apparently, the THMs, they are trihalomethanes. It's a disinfectant byproduct of drinking water treatment process. Right?
1: Oh, okay. So, you know.
0: So now we're cleaning our water with a chemical, and the chemical we're cleaning our water with might be causing an increase in uterine cancer among California women. This study was done over 10 years. They looked at this. They noted a markedly higher amount of uterine cancer in women in this study. It was published in JAMA, so I'm not making that up. It's interesting. It's interesting. And that'll bring us back when we come back.
1: You know
0: what cleans
1: water? Cattails.
0: You can use thousands of cattails
1: to clean water.
0: Right here. You and
1: it's
0: I.
1: It's all natural.
0: We're bottling this when we leave. Back in a moment.
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1: Oh, there we go. All right, guys. Hey, welcome back here once again. I'm Dr. Sean McCaffrey. Listen to us live here on 97.7 WMAY. Make sure you like it, thumbs it, follow it if you're joining us on Facebook. Share it with everybody that's out there. We're just covering lots of things that are in the news. I wasn't on last weekend, so I'm going to cover stuff now.
2: Fun answers.
1: Here we go. Let's pick on the data centers for just a moment, all right? And I'm just bringing things to you here, all right? This is the largest U.S. power grid that we have recently failed to secure enough future supply commitments, et cetera. They're sucking the power out of this thing. This is the Upper East Coast. They're using a lot of power. Now, I know for sure from an inside source that many of these data centers have contracts with nuclear power plants that have been offline. I heard Three Mile Island is going back online.
3: Just for them.
1: I think Clinton is going back online.
3: Just for them.
1: Just for the data centers. So I'm not against that. You know, hey, because the nuclear power plants, they can give a crap ton of power off. So, and you can't get rid of the radiation from the darn things forever. So you might as well use them, right? You got them built, use them. I don't know, I'd be building a whole lot more of them, says Godzilla. And I'd be thinking, but, you know, watch Godzilla Minus One. It's excellent. That being said,
4: the
1: done.
4: Power plant that,
1: you know, hey,
4: in Japan, they never stop that.
1: It's still leaking
4: into the ocean. Hey. Just like Godzilla.
1: But I'll tell you, the fish over there kind of look like this. They got fur and a tail. There they are.
4: Like,
1: there they
4: never
1: are.
4: Did anything
1: is
4: like
1: that a lionfish? Why, yes, it is. How did you know? On we go.
3: It's the dolphin's fault, remember?
1: There's new environmental concerns, of course, coming out of this. People are starting to ask, hey, the water that you have to get rid of out of these things, and they do have to get rid of it eventually, it appears to be causing some problems in certain areas. In Wyoming, they noted they had massive issues in a sewer system. Now, here's the point I wanted to bring up. It's not that the water's so bad. It's that the water that they release from this one thing into their sewer system increase the growth of a bacteria they'd never seen in that water before.
3: Mm.
1: So again, crap you don't know, right? It's like when they tinker with food genetically. You don't know what lab-grown meat's going to do long-term. Here's a data center releasing water, and because it's probably ionically charged some way or another, that'd be my guess, it then encouraged a certain bacterial growth. And you say, well, this could never happen anywhere in the world. Says all of the East Coast or West Coast of Florida and red algae.
3: Wow.
1: So we look at those things and think, something to think about. On we go. Study links decline, cognitive decline, dementia is what we're talking about here, right? To artificial sweeteners. Well, this is a big suck. Go back to this one. They went through the artificial sweeteners, sorbitol, tagalose, acesulfame, saccharin, aspartame, erythritol, all these fake sweeteners. When you were on these things, right, and these are in a lot of stuff, guys, a lot of stuff. Brazilian study, it was 12,000 adults they followed over the age or the average age of 52. They followed them for a series of years. 8 years is what they followed
3: them
1: for.
3: Study.
1: It was just published in the medical journal Neurology. They found that people who did the artificial sweeteners had cognitive decline rates 62% faster than those who did not. Okay, so you're telling
3: me that
1: if I'm doing this stuff, it's going to eat my brain 62% faster than aging alone can.
3: That's significant, giving
1: that's
3: that age
1: deal.
3: At that
1: that's
3: age,
1: a big deal,
3: too.
1: Brother. 62, that's a big deal.
3: 62 to 68.
1: And right? We come back, the key word.
3: Oh, to 70, yes. Yeah,
1: are artificial sweeteners, the fake stuff that we make, like lab-grown meat. Can weight loss drugs trigger eating disorders? This is a new thing now that we're seeing. Hey, big shock here. Mounjaro, Ozempic, Wegovy, Zepbound, that whole GLP family. Apparently, there's a lot of people out there. It tends to be more women than men. There's a lot of young women out there going through this thing that are like, well, I need to lose 5 pounds. I need to lose 10 pounds. And they do. And then they're like, well, I can be skinnier.
3: Believe.
1: So they lose a little anorexia. Yeah. And that's what the doctors are seeing. There's a massive uptick in anorexia all of a sudden. I wonder how that could ever happen. Body dysmorphia. I'm thin, but I'd like to be thinner. I already had trouble maybe with my image, my body image and food. I was controlling it, and all of a sudden I get on a drug now that drives it down like a lead balloon.
3: Hashtag the cast of Wicked.
1: Right? There. Oh, my God. There. You can't get any more realistic than that. That is alarming. You know, Ariana Grande, who you're referring to.
3: Well, right? All of them. But
1: she was a very, very, very pretty young lady, right?
3: At what?
1: And wow. I mean, it's like you hooked up a reverse air hose so you can pack it in your luggage better. Yeah. I mean, it's unbelievable. And then you're the Osborne
3: Michelle
1: lady.
3: Was
1: the daughter of the Osborne family.
3: I haven't even seen it, but I heard about it.
1: Same thing. And you look at this and you think to yourself, wow, what is the price we pay for these things sometimes? We don't think that far out, guys. And it can be alarming. And here's the worst part. They don't teach you anything, right? I'm okay losing the weight. I understand the concept behind it. You know, here's a good example. I talked about this a couple weeks ago on air here. We're going to go back to the elixir for a moment. I made the elixir, right? And thank you for the happy birthday wishes, guys. I really appreciate that.
3: Elixir Vitae.
1: I made the elixir vitae, right? The purpose of it originally, when I first made it, was to help patients that were going through weight loss programs, because I've written many of them, were to help patients going through weight loss programs and getting rid of all the junk that came out of those fat cells, right? Because those fat cells are like storage units,
3: yeah,
1: right? And we've all got a storage unit someplace, right? You probably have four or five. Just saying, you got to have an exit plan. So the storage units that are out there, right, you forget what's in the darn things, don't you? Right? And all of a sudden you're like, oh, I'll go put this in storage. You open the door up, you're like, I got to get another one, right? Your body's fat cells are its storage units, right? They're like the strings and strings and strings of these little orange door garages. And you store everything in there that you can't get rid of easily. Drugs, medications, old junk in the body that it can't dump. It puts it into there. The problem is they leak, right? And they drip into the body,
3: kinda,
1: and that's
3: like
1: what causes chronic...
3: Fukushima!
1: Godzilla! They leak a little bit, right? And so when I was helping people lose weight, I noticed patterns and trends. I noticed gallbladder issues showing up in people who would rapidly lose weight. I noticed people getting cold when they rapidly would lose weight. I noticed people getting hair loss when they rapidly would lose weight. And I'm looking at this thinking, all right, this is not good. I don't know. You didn't take it. So I noticed this happening. So I thought, all right, how can I offset that? And that's really why I made the Elixir Vitae. So a buddy of mine was telling me he was doing the GLP-1s and all this stuff, right? And he's lost weight, which is great. But he goes, dude, I feel terrible. He goes, I'm always sick on this. He goes, I'm always nauseated. I don't feel good, but I'm losing the weight. I'm like, cool. You ain't going to change your lifestyle, right? So you're going to keep taking it. I'm okay. I said, I literally said, come to the office. I gave him a bottle of the Elixir. I gave it to him. And I said, just see what happens. He called me a week later and said, holy crap, it's all gone. All the sickness, all the junk, all the nausea, it's gone.
3: Are you saying it was leaking into his blood system and he couldn't get rid of it?
1: I cannot make any claims at all. All I know is that when I opened up that liver function with the Elixir Vitae, his symptoms from the GLP-1s went away and he can still take them. I don't know.
3: A friend of yours said.
1: I don't know. So now that being said and done, last one for today.
3: Okay.
1: Drug company is going to pay out $4.7 million after admitting it paid off providers to use its product. Now, that's illegal. You're not supposed to do that, right? Unless you're in politics, then it's considered a campaign contribution. That being said and done, on we go. I know you'd love that one.
3: No, that's the same thing. Alphabet has to pay $1 billion, and I'm sure it's going to hurt them
1: for moving people to their product. This is a smaller company. They don't have those deep of pockets. And you're on the right thing. This is a tiny little pharmaceutical company. So I got curious. They got slapped with a fine because between January of 2019 and March of 2023, this little tiny company, were they out of East Coast somewhere, right? This little tiny company got in trouble for encouraging doctors, they called it kickback schemes in the lawsuit.
3: That's what they do.
1: They would do ambulatory centers and induce them to purchase and dispense their drug for eye surgery. That's all they do. They make a drug for eye surgery, right? So they did this, and then they would then kickbacks and so on. So now they're slapped on the wrist, and they're told, shame on you. Here's your $4 million fine. Curiosity got me, and I'm like, I wonder what what they made during that time. And this is a small company, right? It's not like the big boys. They made $42 million in sales.
3: Wow, that worked out.
1: So I'm looking at that from an investment standpoint, and I'm thinking to myself, on the dollar, what's that? Every dollar you 10%. Pay, you're getting about $9 back.
3: Yeah.
1: That's pretty good.
3: Not bad.
1: Way better than playing the market. I don't know. Guys, I'm Dr. Sean McCaffrey. Thank our sponsors. Like I forgot to call
2: we'd
1: Tom.
2: We'd like to thank our sponsors, Apple Barn, Bell Terra Farms, and Hillier Storage and Moving.
1: And Tom, I will call you later. I'm sorry. I got going and I forgot. I'm Dr. Sean McCaffrey, guys. Remember, if you don't expect a miracle, they tend not

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1: ABC News, I'm Brian Clark. The number of cyclosporiasis cases continues to climb across the United States. The CDC now says there are more than 12,000 across nine states. And ABC's Andrew Dimbert says the measures to try to stop the outbreak have grown. It's still linked to iceberg lettuce from Mexico.
2: The lettuce was distributed by Taylor Farms and sourced from central Mexico. Late Friday, Taylor Farms announcing it had suspended all production from that region. Previously, the shutdown was limited to iceberg lettuce implicated in the outbreak and a voluntary recall in 27 states for other iceberg lettuce products out of an abundance of caution.
1: Sources familiar with the matter tell ABC News President Trump has met with top advisors to discuss options in Iran, including whether to significantly escalate the U.S. action. Fires in Europe have burned over 37,000 acres in parts of France and Spain. They've forced the evacuation of about 200,000 people. This is ABC News. Health officials on an FDA panel are exploring whether people can access peptides. They're the substances gaining traction on social media for their purported wellness benefits. ABC medical correspondent Dr. Alok Patel has more on whether they actually provide benefits.
3: This isn't something new. Our bodies make thousands of peptides all the time, such as insulin and other hormones, and even manufactured peptides have been around. GLP-1, there is another example of a peptide. The conversation really is about these wellness peptides, for example, BPC-157, which has the internet buzzing and has been for a few years. And regarding if they're safe and effective, short answer, we don't know, and we don't really know, because a lot of the evidence and data is based on anecdotes.
1: Authorities in Michigan say six adults and two children were found dead inside of a house fire, but some victims had gunshot wounds. The incident in Ottawa County, west of Grand Rapids, is under investigation. Brian Clark, ABC News.
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7: A Sangamon County jury has returned a guilty verdict in the sexual assault case against 56-year-old Bradley Hess. State's attorney John Millhiser brought charges of aggravated criminal sexual abuse and assault against Hess in April 2025 for an incident alleged the year before. Following the verdict, Hess's pretrial release was revoked by the judge. He remains in the Sangamon County Jail while awaiting sentencing. Next, after news of automatic voter registration errors in New Jersey broke this week, Illinois election officials are reaffirming the state's voter registration lists are accurate and up-to-date with safeguards in place to prevent non-citizens from being accidentally registered. Capital News Illinois reports New Jersey officials acknowledged a software glitch in that state's motor vehicles agency inadvertently auto-registered more than 6,000 non-citizens to voter rolls. The error was uncovered in 2024 and corrected. Illinois experienced a similar issue in 2019, which resulted in roughly 545 non-citizens being registered to vote. Visit WMAY.com for more news. I'm Stan Anders, and up next is your News Channel 20 Storm Team Forecast.
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11: A heat advisory begins at
10: noon tomorrow and remains in effect until 9 p.m. Monday night. Overcast skies
11: today
10: with a chance of thunderstorms.
11: High temperatures reach up to 84. South winds 5 to 10 miles per hour.
10: I'm meteorologist Jennifer Wojcicki on 97.7 and 970 WMAY, Springfield's News and Talk. Currently,
11: it's 66 degrees.
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0: Anyway, I got a wrong way on a one-way in Washington Park, and the park cop gave me a ticket. Said, wait a minute. I said, that doesn't make sense. I said, a warning, yes.
1: And your music is already done, Sam.
0: I got you, baby. Got you, baby. Morning, everybody. How are you? Nice to have you with us. It is Sam on Saturday, live and in person. We're at 7 minutes past the hour of 9 o'clock. The first day we moved into this studio, which was July 1 of last year, of 25, we were the first program to make the move, and we did make – Shag, will you help Mayor Houston? There it is. You got it? Okay, buddy. Thanks. And so our first guest, not on a Sam on Saturday, but on July 1, whatever day of the week that was.
2: Tuesday.
0: Was it a Tuesday?
2: Mm-hmm.
0: How do you remember that?
2: Because Carolyn plays golf on Tuesday mornings, and I had my granddaughter with me.
0: That's right. I do remember that. Mike Houston, of course, former mayor and a good friend, and we just reminisce. And I think my memory's okay. Yours is off the charts.
2: You know,
0: have a gift, man. I do a verbal Rorschach with him. I said, there was a guy, Mike, friend of yours. I saw him once we all went to ISU. I said, I saw he and his wife at George Ranks. And you immediately told me who it was. And the irony is you had dinner with his wife last night.
2: Carolyn and I had them in our house last night for dinner. And we had a great time.
0: We can say his name.
2: Gene and Sherry Taylor.
0: And what did Gene, he taught for a while in 186.
2: Gene taught for a number of years in 186 and became involved with the Springfield Teachers Credit Union. And he eventually left teaching and went over and became president of that.
0: Really?
2: And built one heck of a business that is thriving today. And he has since retired and enjoying life.
0: Mike and I go way back, folks. Joe O'Brien. Probably with Joe O'Brien longer because of the kindergarten at St. Joe's. But we played Little League Baseball. Sangamo League, right in behind Memorial Swimming Pool, just to the north.
2: And before that, the first year, it was in Lincoln Park.
0: It was. Was it ever called Robin Roberts League at once?
2: It was called
0: officially,
2: Robin Roberts. It was always the Robin Roberts League.
0: Robin Roberts Little League, but we played over there at Sangamo Electric.
2: And we had the Sangamites.
0: Yes.
2: Where's one of the teams?
0: Is that who were you on?
2: I was the Pill Rollers.
0: Pill Rollers, and I was Kennedy Cubs.
2: Kennedy Cubs.
0: Absolutely.
2: And your dad was coach.
0: My dad was the coach. So it goes back a long way. And then we started talking about, you went 1 year to Springfield JAC. I went two, and I was asking about a young lady that went with us. The three of us, me and you commuted a lot together, and you lived off campus, so did I. It had been your sophomore year, my junior year. But I was asking you, I said, Donna Galassi. You know, she was there. We three of us just met her, maybe more than that. Some people from Springfield just kind of met the first night on the quad at ISU and, you know, talk about maybe how homesick we were, whatever the case might be.
2: I don't know why you talked about being homesick.
0: Well, I probably
2: you
0: did.
2: You made it.
0: I did, because as you know, I went home every weekend. You didn't do bad. You came home a lot.
2: Well, I worked in Springfield.
0: Still? Okay. I was, too, at the State Journal Register. You work at the Kmart?
2: In the sporting goods department on Clear Lake.
0: Come on.
2: Oh, yeah.
0: What year did they open, Mike?
2: They opened in 1962 while I was going to JC.
0: And did you start working immediately?
2: Yeah. Mm-hmm.
0: So were you at Kmart when they opened the door?
2: I was not at Kmart on the day they opened the door, but I was there shortly after.
0: And how long did you stay there? Part-time basis?
2: Actually, I worked there all the way through college. And because they had... I worked generally on weekends during school year.
0: Sure.
2: And they had, you know, the store in Bloomington, and they had the store in Champaign, and they had the store in Springfield. And in the sporting goods department, they didn't necessarily have management, and I worked all three of those stores when they didn't have a manager.
0: So were they
2: – And actually, when I got out of college – that was where I could have made my most money because they offered me the best opening salary. Fortunately, I did not do that.
0: Yeah, that's right. Although, was the Clear Lake one of the – was it the original Kmart or was there another one that beat us?
2: Well, it was – no, it was the original one in Springfield.
0: Yeah, okay, but how about in Illinois?
2: I don't know.
0: Okay.
2: There were a number of stores that they had across the country. They were out of Detroit, Michigan.
0: Mm-hmm.
2: And I don't remember exactly. They were either in the 40s number or the 80s number. It was one of those two in terms of the number of Kmarts they had when this one opened up.
0: Was that Kmart part of the Kresge family?
2: Well, it was.
0: That was Kresge.
2: That was Kresge's. They had the dime stores, and, of course, the retailing was changing, and this was really just a totally new concept.
0: Were they the first major to ever do something like that with that approach? I think so.
2: I believe they were. Now we're going way back. But I believe that they were, in fact, the leader in terms of doing that, and because they were first, they were very, very successful.
0: How many locations they have in Springfield?
2: Well, you had, at one point, you had the one on Clear Lake.
0: Yes.
2: They eventually, I want to say they were, I can't remember where they took over the old Woco that was on MacArthur, where Hy-Vee is.
0: Yes, I believe that's right.
2: They moved that to where they were at. To Wabash, right at Veterans Parkway. So you had those two, plus what they did was they changed the downtown dime store into a Kmart.
0: Oh, the Kresge's.
2: And that
0: downtown.
2: Was – they did that across the country in terms of taking downtown dime stores and changing them to Kmarts. That was the last downtown Kmart they closed. The business was always very, very good. They just decided that was not a business that they wanted to be in the downtown areas.
0: Speaking of downtown, obviously downtown Springfield facing challenges. And you follow it closer than I do. They're not unique. A lot of downtowns have faced challenges and still facing challenges. Downtown Decatur is not the same. Bloomington and so on and so forth. Normal's probably even improved a little bit, the downtown, over the years and so on. There is no one easy solution to the challenges faced and the answers for Springfield.
2: Well, as you take a look at downtowns in other than major metropolitan areas, but even like a city of Chicago has really changed in terms of its downtown and retailing, Springfield is not unique at all. In fact, Springfield would be what is normal that you're going to find very, very little retail left. And part of it is people shop totally different. I mean, even, you know, I walk, and sometimes during the winter I'll walk in the mall, or when it's hot I'll walk in the mall. And it's really depressing to walk through there and remember what it used to be like and see the vacant stores and that type of thing. But unfortunately, that's typical of what you have across the country. There are some cities and cities that are the size of Springfield that have been able to maintain their downtowns and maintain retail in it. But, you know, Springfield has been hurt as a result of COVID and the fact that state government allows workers to work on a hybrid basis. And you've lost the people that were there during the course of the day. You've lost the restaurants, you've lost the activities in that type of thing. And when White Oaks Mall opened, that became the retail area for not only Springfield but for the entire central Illinois area. You had people coming from Quincy to come to White Oaks and that type of thing, but you still wanted to maintain Springfield downtown as the center of the community, and we were able to do that. But with COVID and the fact that state government went to a hybrid type of system where there's really not many state workers in state government that are showing up every day, that really has killed the downtown. I mean, when you stop and you think about when we had three large banks, mm-hmm. that were in the downtown area, at our height, the old original Springfield Marine Bank had about 600 employees in Springfield. And we were not only in the building that was at the corner of 6th and Washington, but we were in the Illinois building on the first floor and the lower level. We had the building over by 9th and Adams, where we were doing the internet type stuff,
0: okay.
2: Automatic clearinghouse type things, and then we had the OSCO building that we eventually bought.
0: Oh, that's right.
2: And you know, had offices
0: sure.
2: in the second and third floor there, and that was not untypical of those three banks. And now you stop and you think about that, and you probably don't have 50 employees in what the three major downtown banks were together.
0: Residential housing an answer? Or one of the answers? People are wanting more housing downtown.
2: Housing downtown has really been successful. I mean, if you go back and you think about Lincoln Square when we put that together in my first term, that was very successful. It's still successful. You take a look at the old St. Nicholas Hotel, which we put together when I was in office the first time. That still is successful. Near North Village is still, you know, successful. So there is room for housing. And if you do get housing and you get people that are there 24 hours a day, 7 days a week, then you attract other types of services. And housing in downtown is probably the one thing that we can look to and say that is something that could change things for us. And, of course, one of the things that has happened for Springfield is that the Convention and Visitors Bureau business has always been very, very important. And while tourism is important, what's really important is bringing conventions to Springfield, because the people that come to Springfield to see the Lincoln sites and that, so many of those come in, they might buy lunch, they may buy gas, but they're just here for the day and they leave. But when you have conventions coming and meetings coming to Springfield, people generally are on expense accounts, they're spending the night, and they're spending money in the community. And that is another area in terms of the downtown that is really an area that has sort of disappeared.
0: There are people very concerned about the city giving up property to the state of Illinois. Let's talk about the expansion at the BOS, moving into property that the county mm-hmm. owns. County have kind of been the spearheaded this project. How concerned is Mike Houston?
2: I would like to see the city more involved in terms of the project. By the same token, I understand that they have put this together. They've, thanks to Doris Turner.
0: Sure.
2: And really, you know, I think Doris has been the driving force in terms of making this happen and getting the support that you need from the governor and from the caucus that she is in to make that happen. And, you know, it may not be what everybody wants, but it is, in fact, something that will have an impact. And, again, if that can bring convention business back to the downtown area, it will bring other businesses and services into the area. And most importantly, as we look at that, those jobs are really important in terms of our community, because while they're not necessarily the highest paid types of jobs, there are still people that are filling those jobs and making their living as a result of it. And those are jobs that it's really very, very important to keep and to have those dollars flowing constantly into the city.
0: What do you think the intention when the city bought the Y block?
2: Well, I can tell you exactly, because I bought it.
0: Very good. And how much did we pay?
2: We paid $1.5 million.
0: Okay.
2: For it, and that was the appraised value that the state required us to have on that. And
0: The begs question: why did we buy it, and what were your plans for it?
2: Actually, as I was reading the Illinois Times when a first article came out by Dean Olson, he started the article off by saying that the comment that I made was that was

0: the most developable block in the city of Springfield.
1: Okay.
0: And it was. And what people have a tendency to forget is that we put together a plan to do that. And that plan involved us going out not just locally but on a national-type basis to try to get people to come in. And we set up a process where we had gone through and we had indicated that we would give someone the land, but we solicited proposals. And we got – initially, our first step was to get letters of interest. We picked from those letters of interest, and I forget exactly how many developers we did, but I think it was 10, but I wouldn't swear to that because my memory's not that good. And we then asked them to go ahead and to submit a proposal where they would tell us what they wanted to do with it, how they were going to finance it, because we said that we would give them the land, but we were not going to be financing it. This would be something that they would do. And after I left office, but this was set up, 10 days before they were submitting their proposals, the city pulled the project and didn't take the proposals. Now, each of those people that had done that probably had spent about $100,000 to put together their proposals, because what we were asking for involved plans and that type of thing. And if they hadn't done that at that time, we would probably have some type of development on that block today.
1: Walk me through who was behind pulling the – is that the alderman?
0: Well, it was Langfelder's administration.
1: James. Oh, it was?
0: Yeah.
1: And they decided. Okay, where did the Rauner administration fit into this?
0: Well, this is where they
1: equation.
0: Started talking about putting a park there. When Governor Rauner came in, it was pretty ugly in terms of the parking lot that was there.
1: Sure.
0: And so he indicated, in fact, if I recall, he committed $1 million if the city would do something to doing that.
1: Right.
0: And, of course, that never happened either.
1: As you look back, how do you feel what the proposal is? I thought it had potential for more. I'm not negative on the amphitheater. I think the state of Illinois – I trust whoever the governor is. J.B. Prisker didn't walk out that front door of the mansion and be embarrassed by what he sees there.
0: And if you recall, Governor Rauner redid the governor's mansion.
1: Sure.
0: Governor Prisker has redone it again, and it is absolutely gorgeous. And I think that while I would prefer to see some type of development there, the reality is you have something in your hand that says I'm going to spend $4 million to do this block. And the only thing that I think they should have had was some type of clause in there that said if something was not done within a certain number of years, the city would have the right to buy it back. And we had done that with other things when I was in office where we sold property and we would just simply put in a clause that would indicate that if, at our option, if they did not do what they said they were going to do, we had the option of buying it back. And we never enforced one of those, but we would stick it in.
1: Sam on Saturday, former Mayor Mike Houston has joined us in studio, 25 minutes past the hour, 9 o'clock. Shaggy's at the control board. When he signals Sam, it's time for a break, Sam listens. We'll be back.
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6: Shaggy's at the control board. Mike Houston in studio with us. Sam on Saturday. I love Saturday mornings. Mayor Mike just said the same thing. It's kind of an interesting way to bring people in and have them spend an hour. We have three commercial breaks, and it works out very well. And I appreciate people listening to Sam on Saturday. Great time last Saturday at in Elkhart with the big boy, the train coming through and so on. And it was their first homecoming they had up there in 20 or 21 years or so on. So a lot of fun. While we're talking downtown, again, there are no easy answers. The Wyndham, Mike.
7: That is a problem that is going to be there for a long time.
6: I agree.
7: Because, first of all, what you have to do is whoever has that financed is the owner, and they're going to want to get rid of that property, and they're not going to want to put money into it. So the real question becomes, when somebody buys it, what they can buy it for. And if they can buy it at the right price, then there's a possibility that someone could go ahead and go back into it and reinvest into it and have something there. I can't imagine that someone's going – the cost to tear that thing down, I think, would be phenomenal. And so I think there's probably a better chance – that with an owner that wants to move it, and anybody who's in the financing business will want to move it. The last thing you want to be, as a former banker,
6: yes,
7: is to have a vacant property sitting there, particularly a property like that, that's that big, that complicated. And the real problem you get into, as it sits there, you really don't know what the deterioration is that's taking place inside it, not when it was closed, but what it's happening on a day-to-day type of basis.
6: Mike Houston, what were you doing before you bought Hurricane Fence Company?
7: I was in Cleveland, Ohio.
6: Oh, you were?
7: And I was working for a company called the Coal National Corporation. And I had gone to work for a large department store in Cleveland called the Higbee Company. And the Higbee Company was a huge Marshall Field-type quality department store in downtown Cleveland that had about 5,000 employees in it. And I spent a couple of years working with them and then went over to Coal National. And Coal National, if you remember the Sears store at 2nd and South
6: Grand, sure.
7: If you went in there, you normally went in through the parking lot.
6: Right.
7: And in that parking lot, there was a 10x10 key shop.
6: Yes.
7: And they owned that. And they owned all the key shops in Sears and Montgomery Wards. And among other things, they were the world's largest optical retailer because they also owned all the key shops are the optical departments in Sears and Montgomery Ward. In fact,
6: wow.
7: They operated under 72 different names across the country because they had different types of chains. But with those key shops, that's where they made their money. They were the world's largest optical retailer, but they made more money off of those key shops than what they did being the world's largest optical retailer. And a guy by the name of Joe Cole was the guy that had started it. And he, of course, was Jewish. Kennedy had offered him the ambassadorship to Israel. He was the treasurer of the National Democratic Party. And his personal attorney was a guy by the name of Metzenbaum, who, when there was a vacancy, came the national or became the United States senator.
6: Right.
7: And he was also the person who elected Carl Stokes as the first African-American mayor of Cleveland. So, but those key shops, Sears was no longer building those stores, so they needed to do something else. I went to work for them, and they had been experimenting with it, I think, for about 3 years. And they had opened these shops, but they really weren't getting it done. And so for the first 3 months I was with them, we opened one shop. And then the second 3 months I was with them, we opened a second shop. And then in the next 6 months, we opened 16 shops, and I was made the operations manager for it. And 60 days later, they made me the general manager because I got the results for the first 30 days of,
6: sure.
7: of operation. And I was running that. And it was very much like being in business for yourself, except they operated in 9 divisions. And on my last review, we in those 9 divisions, 8 of them were run by MBAs from Harvard. And I was told I couldn't go any higher in the company because I didn't have an MBA. And so I decided that I would like to go into business for myself. And we would always spend Christmas in Cleveland, but we would come back here and spend New Year's. And that particular year, I saw a blind ad for a business for sale. And I answered the ad, and they said it was a chain link fence company. And I said, "What's chain link fence?" Because I didn't know. And I ended up making an offer.

0: from a gentleman by the name of Danny Pergensen. And Danny was a cousin to Harold, Christopher Rockus. And Harold and I became very, very good friends. In fact, what we used to do, because we were right around the corner, as soon as we got the guys out there, at that time there was a donut shop right directly across the street from Amoco Fence, and we'd meet every morning at 9:30 and have coffee and donuts and talk of, you know, what was going on and that type of thing. And if you ever want to think about somebody who has lived the American dream,
1: oh boy,
0: it is Harold Christofilakis in terms of what he has been able to do, where he started, what he has built over the years, and the family that he has.
1: Would make a great documentary.
0: A couple hour documentary would be unbelievable. It is. I mean, it just a super, super guy.
1: So you are own the fence company. Did you own the fence company when you announced your candidacy for mayor in 79?
0: Yes. We owned the fence company, I said, Carolyn and I, for 14 years. And when I decided to run, or I was exploring the idea I was going to run in 1979, I finally decided that it probably was something I shouldn't do.
1: Okay.
0: Because I was in business for myself. If I ran and I lost, I probably was really going to be hurting, and would there be repercussions as a result of it. And in all honesty, Carolyn and I were talking, and I had already made the decision I wasn't going to do it. And she said, look, if you really want to do it, don't worry about it. Just go do it. And so I did.
1: Anybody try to talk you out of it? Close friends? Or were they all on board immediately?
0: I don't recall that I had close friends that tried to talk me out of it. Now, our former state senator, Doc Davidson,
1: sure,
0: was one of my neighbors and was a good friend. He tried to talk me out of it, but it was something that I wanted to do, and I had been the president of the JCs,
1: sure,
0: and that was when we were doing bond referendums, and we did four bond referendums during a 12-month period. And then, and initially, when I became president of the JCs, the year before, I had been what's called the external president and vice president, and we did all the normal JC projects. And the year I became president, we were going to do all those same projects, except I wanted to take on two community problems. And the big problem we had was School District 186. And we eventually went to the school superintendent and said, hey, we think you ought to do a referendum and try to get the schools off the double shift and that type of stuff. And ultimately, we did two of them that we ran, and then there were four of them before we got one passed that I stayed on and worked on. And along the way, when I was president of the JCs, at that time, you automatically became a director of the Chamber of Commerce. And so in my term ended as JC president, the chamber approached me about coming on the board. And I was actually on the day before I announced I was going to be a candidate for mayor, I resigned as the president-elect of the Chamber of Commerce. And when I, again, was involved with the chamber, I really saw from an economic development point of view that the city was going no place. And you really need it to get involved with that. And I'd tried to help other people with campaigns and that type of stuff. And most everybody that I tried to help got beat. And I figured, okay, I'll try it and do something. And I think it was a very, very good two terms.
1: Raised in the Hay Homes, am I correct?
0: When my father had an eighth grade education.
1: Okay.
0: He was in the Navy during

0: World War II. We came back to Springfield, and so our first home was in the John Hay Homes. And we lived there till my parents could save enough money to buy, have a down payment for a house. And then we moved over on South A Street by 8th and Vine, and we lived there for a number of years. And so my dad carried mail for 26 years, had 4 years in with the Navy, and could retire at 30 years. And my mother was a visiting nurse. She had graduated from the St. John's School of Nursing at the time.
1: 18 before the hour, AM Springfield, Monday through Friday. Sam on Saturday today, former Mayor Mike Houston is our guest. We'll take a break.
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1: Hope you're enjoying it, folks. I am. I could continue this conversation for hours with Mike Houston. There are so many things I jot down that we're never going to get to, and I apologize. Goes in, I say this respectfully, and me and you have been good friends. In fact, you just got in the business, I think, and it was sometime in the early 70s I call you to Lincoln and put up a chain link fence for me and a property we had, and everybody said, who's this hurricane fence guy? Where are they at in Logan County? I said, it's a long story. But anyway, I think it's safe to say you were an underdog. Frank Madonia, I think, was the odds-on favorite to win.
0: There was no ifs, ands, or questions about that.
1: But everybody who watched it, and I was living in Lincoln at the time, everybody who watched it, people in what I thought in the know here I had a lot of respect for, said after the primary, based on what he got percentage-wise and what you got, they said, Mike Houston's going to win this thing.
0: Oh, we actually...
1: You felt confident after the primary.
0: We were very, very confident. In fact, I had indicated that if we got within 5 points of him in the primary, that we would win the election. And we got within the five points. And on the day before the election, I gave the press what I thought were the numbers that the final returns would be, and we were right on them.
1: Right there, you spot on it.
0: Yeah.
1: What were the one or two issues that made the difference in that campaign?
0: Well,
1: we're talking 79, huh?
0: Well, one of the things that I talked about was taking a business approach to city government. I started off in the first press conference we had a 9-point program in terms of economic development. And that worked so well that the second week that we did a press conference, we did a 9-point program on the police department.
1: Mm-hmm.
0: And then the following week when we did our third press conference, we did a 9-point program on whatever the third topic was. And what we did was we took and did weekly press conferences, and we talked in terms of what we were going to do in each of these areas, and the 9 was just happened to be the number we did with the first one. But then we, after that, everything we did, we had 9 points that we talked about. And we talked about what we were going to do for the city of Springfield. You know, we talked previously here about convention business. At that time, we did have a convention and visitors bureau that had an executive director who was a part-time person on contract with the city because he was running a PR firm and really no full-time type employees.
1: Mm-hmm.
0: And one of the things I wanted to do was to not only talk in terms of economic development, and at that time I was using the term economic development, but most people use the term industrial development, and I wanted to expand it. I wanted to tie that in with downtown development and tie both those things in with the Convention and Visitors Bureau as a type of a package. And city government was not involved in economic development at all at that time. And again, day before I announced, I was the president-elect of the Chamber of Commerce. And after I got into office, I met with the board of the chamber one morning for breakfast that I had requested. And I said, you know, guys, you're not getting the job done, and I can't wait for you. And I'm going to start my own economic development area within the city of Springfield.
1: 1987, you're leaving office, but you were very instrumental in the aldermanic form of government. You helped put it together.
0: I wrote it.
1: Wrote it. That's about as good as it can get.
0: Along with a professor from Northern Illinois University.
1: From what you envisioned at that time, how it was going to operate and so on and so forth, to where aldermanic government is today, did you see this coming? Or did you know? You tell me. From what you had envisioned and hoped for to where we are today.
0: Well, let me, before I answer that question, let me say this. What I thought at that particular time in 1987 was that city government really could no longer exist under the commission form of government.
1: Okay.
0: And it wasn't for the reasons that you might be thinking about. But one of the problems we had in city government is that with the commission form of government, for example, Pat Ward did his own negotiating with the fire department.
1: Okay.
0: And every department was doing their own negotiation, and it was killing us. And as as we became more unionized, you couldn't continue to do that because, as an example, somebody would stick something in, but nobody would know it was in there, but all the other unions knew it was in there.
1: Mm-hmm.
0: And suddenly everybody wanted that same type of thing. And it was time to make the move. So it's actually what we put together was the strongest mayor form of government in the state of Illinois. And for a long time, nobody really used that till I got into office. And so from that aspect, I think it performed as I envisioned it would perform. And I think it has performed fairly well. The way things are operating at the city council meetings today, it really has sort of gone off the rails. That's not to say it's not functioning as a city council and the mayor and moving the city forward, but just the PR aspects of it has really gotten out of hand. And so I don't blame that on the form of government. I blame on what is taking place.
1: Mayor Mike Houston, timing is impeccable. You didn't even know that. You stopped your thought and the music started. We'll do this again, my friend. There are so many things we didn't get to today. I appreciate it.
0: Well, you know, as I always say, old friends are the best friends.
1: Thank you, brother. Love you, Mom and Dad. Love you, Tom.
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27: ABC News, I'm Brian Clark. The Senate race in Maine could determine which party controls the U.S. Senate. Democrats want to unseat Susan Collins, but they need a candidate after Graham Platner dropped out of the race following sex assault allegations, which he denies. Today, there's a state Democratic convention. Troy Jackson, a logger, is one contender to win the primary.
28: Power is never just given to working people. We have to band together and take it.
27: President Trump told the White House Correspondents' Dinner that the U.S. was talking to Iran and that Iran would love to make a deal. However, those nearly 2 weeks of strikes since the ceasefire has broken down have caused gas prices to increase. The French government's turning to a specially modified cargo plane to drop fire retardant on a large fire that's forced the evacuation of tens of thousands of people. Between France and Spain, more than 200,000 people have been displaced from their homes. This is ABC News. SpaceX's Starship rocket, the most powerful rocket ever built, lifted off Friday from Texas. It was a test flight on board 20 of the company's most advanced Starlink wireless systems. They flew by themselves using their own wings to do so to test their communications techniques. An egg recall is now tied to a salmonella outbreak.
2: There may literally be a bad egg in your house. The FDA out with another food warning Friday, this time regarding certain types of eggs. The agency says at least 98 people across 17 states have been infected with salmonella. Midwest Poultry Services issued a voluntary recall of white shell eggs and brown cage-free shell eggs with sell-by and best-by dates between July 20th and August 17th. The recalled staple sold in several states, including Texas, Louisiana, Mississippi, and New Mexico. The FDA is investigating. I'm Stephanie Officer, ABC News.
27: Brian Clark, ABC News.
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5: A Sangamon County jury has returned a guilty verdict in the sexual assault case against 56-year-old Bradley Hess. State's Attorney John Millhiser brought charges of aggravated criminal sexual abuse and assault against Hess in April 2025 for an incident alleged the year before. Following the verdict, Hess's pretrial release was revoked by the judge. He remains in the Sangamon County Jail while awaiting sentencing. Next, after news of automatic voter registration errors in New Jersey broke this week, Illinois election officials are reaffirming the state's voter registration lists are accurate and up-to-date with safeguards in place to prevent non-citizens from being accidentally registered. Capital News Illinois reports New Jersey officials acknowledged a software glitch in that state's motor vehicles agency inadvertently auto-registered more than 6,000 non-citizens to voter rolls. The error was uncovered in 2024 and corrected. Illinois experienced a similar issue in 2019, which resulted in roughly 545 non-citizens being registered to vote. Visit WMAY.com for more news. I'm Stan Anders, and up next is your News Channel 20 Storm Team Forecast.
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7: A heat advisory begins at
6: noon tomorrow and remains in effect until 9 p.m. Monday night. Chance of thunderstorms
7: today, otherwise cloudy skies. Highs level off around 84. Southerly winds 5 to 10 miles per hour.
6: I'm meteorologist Jennifer Fujitsky on 97.7 and 970 WMAY, Springfield's News and Talk.
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0: home we are again out at the Radio Ranch in the Twin Cities of Riverton and Spalding. Good morning. My name is Fritz Pfister with RE/MAX Professionals, your host for Let's Talk Real Estate program number 1595. You know, last week we had really good news. Today we have concerning news regarding the market activity, so stay tuned for that. 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The opinions I express on this program and the stories I share are those of a real estate broker serving families just like yours right here in your community as a full-time realtor since 1987. I want to say good morning to my sister Mindy out in Cumberland, Maryland, my son Sam, his wife Julia, my grandson Tank down in Tennessee, my son Josh, his wife Ashley, and my grandkids Kenzie and Weston out in North Carolina. Sponsors this half hour of the program, Mark's Fireplace and Lighting, the store that will brighten up your lifestyle. Slabjackers Construction, when your concrete has that sinking feeling, get all jacked up with Slabjackers. And U.S. Marble and Granite, making your kitchen the envy of your friends. Well, it is time for our weekly observations being brought to you by our friends at Mark's Fireplace and Lighting, the store of distinction on the South 6th Street Frontage Road. I heard the temperature was 66 degrees. That is very, very comfortable for a late July morning for certain. But then again, I heard that there's a heat warning starting tomorrow and running through Monday evening. So, welcome to Central Illinois. But the reason why I mention that is because our friends at Mark's have fire pits. As we advance into the summer, you think about the state fair. I notice that it kind of gets chilly at night in August during the state fair. And that's the perfect time for that fire pit. Nice, warm, hot summer day, and then you get a little bit chilly. Well, don't worry about it. Fire up that natural gas. They have the most beautiful fire pits that you can put out on your deck, your patio, and have your friends over and gather around and enjoy your late summer evenings. Mark's Fireplace and Lighting, the store of distinction on the South 6th Street Frontage Road, south of the Route 66 Hotel and Conference Center. Well, let's see here. Here they are. Here's your weekly observations for this July the 25th, 2026. And it's titled Inventory Up, Interest Rates Up, Pending Sales Down. You know, last week I shared with you the good news that pending sales in the MLS exceeded 100 for the first time in 66 weeks and asked whether this activity could be sustained. It couldn't. Pending sales plunged to 64 this week from 104 the preceding week. I was also questioning the level of demand that we have here locally. How much demand do we really have? It's been too hard to tell with this low inventory, right? It didn't make sense that the June pending sales declined, according to the latest report, now down by 13.1%. It changed again in Sangamon County. Well, nationally, pending sales were down, but only by 1.3%. So we were down 10 times more. And pending sales were up 0.3% in the Midwest, not by much, but it was the only region to register an increase in pending sales in June, but not here in Springfield. Another troubling data point was that 95 home sellers had adjusted their listing prices over a two-week period when the inventory was at 20% of normal. Although rising to the most homes for sale since 2022 in the MLS and 2021 in Sangamon County. This week, that trend slowed down a bit, with only 32 sellers adjusting their price to attract buyers. Then there's interest rates, which jumped to the highest 30-year mortgage rate since June of 2025. It also appears home prices are continuing to rise. Was the all-time record for a month in June and a median sale price of $245,000 a one-off or a predictor? We'll have the July preliminary median sale price report next week, hopefully. That is July 1st. Sometimes they don't have them out immediately. I hope to have them for you. This would indicate a continuing conundrum for home buyers. Rising interest rates combined with rising prices. What some analysts are saying could shift the market to a buyer's market that buyers can't afford. Why did rates go up this week? We're just coming off the news of an inflation report in June that was positive. Core inflation unexpectedly dropped to 2.6%, only 0.6% above the Fed's target rate. Investors happened. Investors in the bond market, who are fearing higher inflation, and as such, drove the 10-year Treasury up to 4.7% this week. From CNBC yesterday, why bond investors are pushing up some of your interest rates. Well, in part from that article, the Federal Reserve sets national interest rate policy, but the U.S. Central Bank isn't the only major player in this arena. Bond investors also have a big influence on consumers' borrowing costs. Many types of consumer loans, such as mortgages and auto loans, often peg their interest rates to the 10-year Treasury bonds. That means their rates move higher when 10-year Treasury yields increase and vice versa. Those bond yields have increased steadily over the past several months. The 10-year Treasury yield was about 4.7% as of the market close on Thursday, its highest level since January of 2025. The rates on 30-year fixed mortgages on Thursday, about 6.6%, rose to their highest since August 2025, according to weekly data posted by Freddie Mac. Those on the 15-year fixed mortgage increased to about 6% this week, the highest since June of 2025, Freddie Mac said. Those price pressures come amid others for households, economists said. Average gasoline prices topped $4 a gallon again this week and amid renewed tensions in the Iran war, according to data from the Energy Information Administration. The Fed sets an interest rate benchmark known as the federal funds rate. That benchmark has a direct impact on shorter-term interest rates, like those for credit cards and other variable-rate loans. But bond investors tend to have a much greater influence over the movement of 10-year Treasury yields and those of other longer-term bonds. More specifically, it's investors' expectations for future inflation and the trajectory of Fed interest rate policy that guide bond yields up or down. For example, if bond investors expect inflation to move higher, they will demand a higher yield on longer-term Treasury bonds to compensate for the risk of inflation eroding their future returns. Consumers will largely feel the impact of higher Treasury yields in their ability to buy or sell a home. Mortgage rates are more than double what they were during the COVID-19 pandemic, for example, and they could move above 7%, experts said. It will increase the lock-in effect in the housing market where they feel trapped. Close quote from CNBC. Now comes Realtor.com yesterday. Mortgage rate lock-in persists, with ultra-low rate holders showing little sign of budging. in part from that article. The housing market's gradual thaw slowed at the start of the year, as nearly half of all outstanding mortgages remain locked in at rates of 4% or lower. Are you one of those people? In the first quarter of 2026, the share of mortgages with ultra-low COVID-19 pandemic-era rates of 3% and below registered at 19.5%. So one out of five, barely budging from the end of last year. At the other end of the spectrum, the share of outstanding loans with rates of 6% or higher ticked up just 1/10 of a percentage point compared to the fourth quarter of 2025 to 22.1%, reflecting slower growth momentum than last year. Tracking how fast sub-3% mortgages erode and how fast 6% plus mortgages grow offers a clear indicator of the entrenched nature of the rate lock bottleneck. It shows that existing homeowners remain reluctant to trade their historically low rates for today's much higher market rates hovering around 6.5% just to move. These are borrowers sitting on rock-bottom COVID-era rates with no natural payoff or move horizon in sight. Overall, 49.9% of all outstanding mortgages in the U.S. still carry rates of 4% or lower, and nearly 4 out of every 5 loans have a rate below 6%. Close quote. Okay, what does this all mean? Well, it means bond investors driving up the 10-year treasury out of fear for future inflation climbing higher, not based on actual inflation data, and this means not to expect a tepid pace for home sales in the near future. I'm hopeful these bond investors are as accurate as the economists who predicted 8 of the last 2 recessions. Inventory up, interest rates up, pending sales down. We've entered new territory again, and we'll just have to wait and see how the consumer responds. And you can find out by tuning back in next Saturday for the preliminary July home sale report and which way the market tracked this final week of July. And that's this week's weekly observation. So that was quite a whipsaw. Great news, market up last week. Lousy news, market down this week. Unbelievable how fast that went. We're normally steady Eddie here in Springfield, and we don't have these whipsaw ups and downs like the major metropolitan areas. But we sure did these past 2 weeks. And we're just going to have to look forward to see how we're going to track this next week, how many will go under contract. Certainly stay tuned for the market report in the second half hour of the program, because the inventory is way up, comparatively speaking, to what we've experienced these last 4.5 years. And the sales pendings are woefully low. So let's see if there's enough demand. We're going to find out how much demand is really out there, because with this level of inventory that we have, if there's really that many buyers out there desperate to buy homes, they've got more choices than they've had in 5 years to be able to go out and find a home. So we'll see. Hopefully we go over 100 pending sales again this coming week. That'd be my druthers. And if you're thinking about selling a home, my name's Fritz Pfister with RE/MAX Professionals of Springfield. This is my 40th year in the business here locally. I like to think that I know the market fairly well, have developed systems to help you market your home and get sold, and get sold right. And it's a big difference between just getting sold and getting sold right. You don't need a huge, gigantic team where you might risk being handed off to another agent who's got less experience. You need the one agent who's been around going on 40 years, who's lived through the booms and the busts, and can properly advise you as we advance through this changing market. You can call me, Fritz Pfister, at 652-SOLD. It would be an honor to serve your family, as I've had the distinct and humbling honor to serve literally thousands of Central Illinois families over my 40 years. 652-SOLD. Look forward to speaking with you. We can get together and develop a plan on how to get your home sold. And sold right. Right's a good thing, isn't it? All right. Yeah, I remember some of these boom and bust markets, and we keep getting to this point. Back in 24, we were on kind of this identical trajectory we're on today. We only had 1 week in the entire year of 2024 where we went over 100 pending sales, but the inventory climbed back up, and it got absorbed right away and knocked back down. Just as we thought the inventory was going to build back towards normal, it didn't happen. So we've got to wait and see what happens this next week, see if a lot of people went on vacation or something. Who knows? I'm not real sure if I'm going to be out buying a home if I'm going on vacation, if I really need to get something. But then again, you got to keep moving on with life, don't you? Oh, I'll tell you what, if you're thinking about selling your home, here's a great idea for you. You call my friend Brian Mulrooney, 241-2700, U.S. Marble and Granite. They're right out here on Brickler Road, 3216 Brickler Road. You can call Brian, 241-2700. 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And the great part about it, they got experienced designers on staff to assist with your color selections. I know I'd need that help. I would never pick the color anyway. You know my wife would. But they're there to help you and your wife choose the right color. And they do all the measuring, fabrication, and installation. So it's a one-stop shop, baby. And once it's installed, as I say at the beginning of the program, U.S. Marble and Granite, you'll be the envy of your friends. Your kitchen will be, or whatever you're doing, whether it's a mantle, a bar top, an outdoor kitchen, whatever you're doing. So I'll give Brian a call, 241-2700, or stop by and see him at 3216 Brickler Road, U.S. Marble and Granite. Great people. Yeah, the Feds and the interest rates. Nobody knows what the Fed's going to do. You've got these governors all running around now out there saying that, we fear we're going to have this rapid inflation again. Some of them are saying that. Some of them are not saying that at all. Well, the new Fed chairman says, look, we're not going to make any predictions on what we're going to do at our upcoming meetings from now on. So these people are just out running around shooting from the hip on their own. It's not a collective thought from the Fed. And I think that's kind of spooked the bond market investors a little bit. Of course, the rising oil prices due to the recent developments in the Iran war certainly should cause them concern, because that cost of oil, we've said it on this program for years, the cost of oil translates into higher gasoline prices, and that translates into higher prices on everything that's delivered on wheels, right? More money to have to harvest and plant your fields. It's an issue. But it's a temporary issue, and in my humble opinion, it's a rise in the price that is worth it to stop Iran from... It was run by religious fanatics who would absolutely use a nuke and were building furiously anti-ballistic missiles that could reach the United States. Something had to be done. Nobody did anything for 47 years. Now we're doing it. It's a temporary thing. Because I look back just to the last administration when they came out with their big Green New Deal. They disguised it as the Inflation Reduction Act, you remember, where they printed a couple trillion dollars and handed it out to all kinds of different NGOs and organizations to fight the climate change. Well, maybe they missed, well, they did miss the memo because the UN came out earlier this year and said, well, we've got to kind of step back a little bit. Our calculations haven't been right on the climate, and we've grossly overstated the impact of CO2 on the climate. And, of course, that didn't get reported. But what happened was they were going to go out and kill the climate dragon. Climate change as an existential threat is and always has been a fraud. It's the tool of the big government authoritarian who wants to control the masses to raise their cost of living, and it was all done unnecessarily, and it's cost us trillions of dollars right out of the working man's pockets. But what I remember was gas going over $5 a gallon for that reason versus gas going to $4 a gallon now to stop Iran from getting a nuke and a ballistic missile that can reach the United States for the sake of my children and grandchildren. I'll take that trade any day. That's just my humble opinion. What do I know? All right. If you know a local, speaking of veterans, speaking of wars, if you know a local veteran that served in World War II, Korea, or Vietnam eras, have them contact the Land of Lincoln Honor Flight. Our next flight is September the 1st. It's coming up. I asked you last week, write that date down. Let's give these people who served during wartime to a great, rousing welcome home, Springfield, Central Illinois welcome home out of Capitol Airport. Recommend you get out to the airport around 7:30 so you can get a good seat. Bring a lawn chair so that you can have a seat. The airport does have chairs, but they fill up rather quickly. If you get there by 7:30, you're not going to have a place to sit probably. The flight arrives back around 9:30, and it takes a little bit to unload the veterans and get them lined up, and then we'll have the welcome home procession so that you can welcome these people who sacrificed and served to protect your freedoms, just like the men and women of today are doing over in the Middle East. Like Will Rogers said, not all of us can be heroes. Most of us have to stand on the curb and watch them march by. So let's remember our veterans of Central Illinois as they return on Tuesday, September the 1st. Mark your calendars. Be there or be square. And that was brought to you by our friends at Slabjackers Construction. Gosh, Chuck is such a great guy. You'll be glad you called Slabjackers. If you've got any of that sinking concrete around your home, that's a trip hazard. Maybe it's caused you to trip. Maybe a friend has tripped. Maybe you're worried about some stranger tripping on your property and getting sued. Well, don't take that worry away. Chuck can come out and for a fraction of cost, raise that concrete up and eliminate that trip hazard. There's many benefits to raising that concrete, especially if you have sinking concrete around the house that causes water to flow towards the foundation. Oh, that's not good. Not good at all. But Chuck can fix that for you at a fraction of the cost of a full replacement. Give Chuck a call, 787-8252. And any of these local family-owned businesses that sponsor Let's Talk Real Estate, I appreciate you utilizing their services. And if you need to contact them and you don't know how, just call Fritz at 652-SOLD. We're going to take a break for the news, and when we return, we're going to have the market update. You'll want to hear that, and you'll really want to hear the interest rate update. Stay tuned.
1: The Sangamon County Board is now being sued by solar developers Summit Ridge and associated landowners after rejecting a solar farm proposal last month. Prior to the board's vote against zoning for a solar plant in June, the county board's legal counsel warned that the board would be open to lawsuit over a rejection. State law on renewable energy zoning explicitly specifies counties must allow utility-scale commercial solar and wind systems in agricultural or industrial use districts. The Summit Ridge case is the second lawsuit over the board's zoning decisions in the past month after residents in Waverly and Verdon sued to overturn the approval of a half-gigawatt data center in the southern area of Sangamon County. No court date is set for either case. In other energy news, Capital News Illinois reports the state government has been probing for interested communities to host new nuclear power plants throughout Illinois as Governor Pritzker seeks to stave off looming energy shortfalls in the 2030s. Under an executive order issued by the governor at the start of the year, the state hopes to online at least 2 gigawatts of additional power throughout the state. New developments, however, are hampered by prohibitively high construction costs. Finally, in local news, next weekend, the Abraham Lincoln Presidential Library and Museum is offering a free day of games and crafts for children returning to school. The ALPLM's Back to School Bash will be hosted from 9 a.m. to 1 p.m. on August 1st in Union Square Park across from the museum, featuring entertainment such as a puppet theater and bubble parties, as well as free haircuts and an opportunity to learn about resources provided by the Lincoln Public Library and Springfield Community Programs. For more news, visit WMAY.com. I'm Stan Anders, and up next is your News Channel 20 Storm Team Forecast.
2: Here's your updated News Channel 20 Storm Team Forecast. A heat advisory begins at noon tomorrow and continues until 9 p.m. Monday night. Slight chance of rain showers today, otherwise overcast skies. Daytime highs approaching 84. South winds 5 to 10 miles per hour. I'm meteorologist Jennifer Wojcicki on 97.7 and 970 WMAY, Springfield's News and Talk. 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
0: Welcome back to the second half hour of Let's Talk Real Estate, program number 1595. 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Speaking of that, that's going to be our subdivision of the week. Stay tuned for that. Our sponsors this half hour of the program are Hillier Storage and Moving, Springfield's oldest and best Allied Van Lines agent, moving the things you love. 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Whether you're building out a new lease space, remodeling your current space, or wanting to build a new building from the ground up, give Ray a call. 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Well, it is time for our market update, being brought to you by Clean Cut Painting and Handyman. Good old Jack, he's quite the ambitious young man. He can help you out, that's for sure. But as I was sharing with you in the weekly observations, the inventory went up. And why did the inventory go up this week? Well, there were 105 new listings. That's a good number of listings to come. We only had 90 the week before that. We had 28 that went status to active. So those were coming soon, that or were now available to be shown. So there was 133 listings available for buyers to see that weren't available last week. And there were only 65, I think I said 64 in the weekly observations. I believe it's 65. 65 homes that went under contract. So only 65 left the market because they went under contract. And that brought our active number of homes available to be shown this morning in the MLS. And as I say, my MLS, it's not the Capital Area Realtors MLS, it's Fritz's MLS, from Carlinville to Elkhart, Jacksonville to Taylorville, draw a circle around that. 391.

of home sellers to try to attract buyers. Sold and closed so far year over year. The MLS is really doing quite well. They're up 70 home sales over last year on this data by 3.8%. And in Sangamon County, we are on the positive side of the ledger by 12 sales. That's just a little bit less than 1%. But we go back to the last normal year, which was 2019 before COVID. Sangamon County had 1,642, almost 400 more sales on the books 7 years ago on this date. And, of course, in 2020 and 2021, 2022, anywhere from 300 to 400 more homes already sold and closed in Sangamon County than we have today. But we're up and we're headed in the right direction. And that's what matters. The problem is we're not going to get there real fast as the number of pending sales in Sangamon County is still down 3.8% from last year on this date. And they're down 9% in the MLS. So we're positive on the closed and we're negative on the pending at the moment. It's going to be really interesting to see what July comes out. I don't think there's a way that we're going to have another month of closed home sales in the black, because we had pending sales drop by 13.1% in June, and those are the future indicator of closed sales. So we're probably going to be in the red on the closed sales, and it appears that we're going to be in the red on the pending sales. What I don't know is, and I didn't take a look at it this morning, shame on me, I don't know where the new listings stand. I think they may be up a little bit based upon this past week's 105 new listings. If we continue that trend, we certainly will. A lot can happen in the last week of a month. But I did take a quick look at the median sale price. It's not going to be near what the 245,000 record was in June. So it's going to be down from June, but that doesn't matter. Year over year is what matters, and it's going to be up, by my calculations, somewhere between $15,000 and $17,000 over last year, which I believe will be somewhere between 5% and 6% year-over-year increase July to July. We'll see. The jury's still out on that one, because all the sales need to be reported by member brokers to the MLS. And next week when I'm here, I believe that's actually just July 1st itself. And if that's the case, we will not have complete numbers, because we'll be waiting for the end of business to be reported from Friday, August 31st. And that always changes. And if you look, and we've got all these rules and regulations in the MLS about how quickly you're supposed to turn things in. And I don't know that many people are following that, because I looked again today and I was surprised to see that sold pendings changed again. Well, this is the 25th of July when it was first reported on July 4th, that Saturday. Pending sales were only down 11.2%, and somehow over the next 3 weeks, they're now down 13.1%. The sold and closed have held consistently at up 5.7% in June, which was a good thing. So we'll see what happens. Tune in next week, and we'll fill you in on that. The one thing of interest for me, there were 69 home sales that closed this week. And of those 69, 13 sold at asking price, or 18.8%. But 29 sold above asking price. So the good properties are still getting multiple offers. They're still getting bidding wars, and they're still selling above asking price. That was 42% of the closed sales reported this week were sold above asking price. But you got to remember, those went under contract, 3 to 6 weeks ago?

takes a while to close them out once they go under contract. So all in all, we're just going to have to sit back and wait and see what impact these rising interest rates have. Then we're going to have to sit back and wait and see how long the high rates will be with us. We'll have to sit back and see what the Fed does at their meetings upcoming. You got experts out there once again saying, they're predicting 3 interest rate increases yet this year. And I'm going, really? I would be surprised to see that, but maybe they have some inside information that I don't have. I don't think that that will happen, but if it does, it does, and we just deal with it. Because like I said, and I've said it for a long time, and I really hope that you're paying attention to this essential information. You marry the home, you date the rate. It was great seeing former Mayor Mike Houston this morning. He was in on Sam's show, and when he was leaving, we were talking about the interest rates, and I made a bold prediction. I just, right off the cuffs, I said, Mayor, I think we're going to, a year from now, I'll be on this program talking about 5.5% interest rates. I think this is a temporary thing. Things are going to get settled down. Oil's going to drop like a rock. Inflation will drop like a rock. And then the rates will start coming back down. But just as I was showing first-time home buyers yesterday, they called me. I had that wonderful listing out on Little Eagle. I shared the information with you last week on the program. And we did Coming Soon on Monday, and we started showings on Thursday. And this couple called, and they asked if they could have an appointment to see it on Friday morning first thing. And I certainly accommodated them on that. When I walked in, I had to tell them. I said, look, we've already got 2 offers on the table on this home. They came in this morning before I could even get here. And there's potentially more coming because other agents had said their clients had expressed some interest in the property. So you just never know. And that's a heck of a situation to find yourself in, isn't it? You're a first-time home buyer. You're out. You're looking at a home. You really like it. And then all of a sudden you're thrown into this fire. You mean I got to compete with 2 other sets of buyers? Well, unfortunately, that's just the circumstances that are being presented today on this particular property. Yes, that's the way the market has been running. And so I told them interest rates, when they go up and down, it's the rocket and the feather. They'll go up like a rocket and they'll come down like a feather. And you know what that means. So that's your weekly market update brought to you by our friends at Clean Cut Painting and Handyman. And this is essential information, too. The better condition you can get your home in for showings, the faster you will sell and more you will sell for. Period. End of story. That's it. There are so many buyers out there anymore. I don't know what these different generations are, but I know these younger generation, a lot of them don't know one end of a hammer from another, one end of a paintbrush from another, and don't want to know. They're into tech. They're into IT. They're into all this that doesn't require a hammer or a brush. So they want to find a home that they can just move their furniture in and set it down and start living. And guess what? Old Jack can help you do that. If you've got a living room, a family room that needs painted, that the buyers aren't going to have to worry about, that's to your advantage. No job is too small. If you need the entire interior of the home painted, Jack can do it. You give Jack a call, Clean Cut Painting and Handyman, 494-7028. 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Well, I mentioned interest rates in the weekly observations, and I mentioned some actual numbers, but that came directly from articles that were being written during the day yesterday. Let me share with you where they finished up yesterday. 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
is now 6.2%. That's up from 5.975 last week. Your 30-year loan is 6.75%. That's the first time it's been at 6.75% since June of 2025. So 13 months ago. FHA, 6.25%. Up from 5.99 last week, and the VA is up to 6.375% from 6.25%. These are all still really great interest rates. As I share with you, and I hate to be redundant, but I'm going to. It's my show, I guess. When I bought my first home, it was 14.75%. I would have died for any one of these rates. However, at coming off of the COVID craze where the government overreacted and the Fed had to respond to all those Democrat states that shut down their economies, wanted to keep the country from going into recession, they lowered the cost of funds rate to 0 to 0.25%. And then the bond market followed suit, and then the mortgage industry followed suit, and people ended up getting interest rates from 2.5% to 3% for 2.5 years. That's where you get these people that have 19.5% of the people have interest rates 3% or below. You've got 49.9% of the people that have interest rates at 4% or below. So we've got this frozen inventory, I call it. They call it the lock-in effect. Well, it's a frozen inventory. These people are just frozen in place. They're not going to trade a 2.5% interest rate for 6.75 or 7%. But please understand, from a historical perspective, 6.75% on a 30-year conventional is still great money. It is 1.25% below the 50-year average for the 30-year mortgage. I know. It's all a matter of perception, isn't it? I would have died for 6.75%. I would have been doing a happy dance all over this town. And you can too. But once again, marry the home, date the rate. So what you do, you make sure that you can find a home that fits your budget comfortably. And if you like it, buy it. I don't care if it's 6.75 or 7% interest rates, whatever it is, get it bought. And then as time goes forward and we see these rates come down, and if I'm even near close, and rates are around 5.5% a year from today, 1 year from now, you can refinance from 6.75 to 5.5% and save a lot of money. But you're still married to the home. Especially you first-time home buyers. Oh, my goodness. 6.25% on an FHA loan. Get out there. The other thing that we might see happen, too, that occurred to me, is that in the past we've seen quite frequently, almost invariably, people scared of higher interest rates, rates going up, rush to the market. And then there will be a big burst of activity for a week or two, people trying to beat rising interest rates, and then it's over. Then it goes down. So we'll see what happens. I don't think these are high interest rates, but yeah, your perception might be different. And that's your interest rate report. That's brought to you by our friends at Hillier Storage and Moving, moving the things you love. Give my friend Tom Swift a call at 525-8550. Don't forget the mover. Don't forget to put that in your budget. And Tom can help you out. Either he can come out or one of his wonderful staff like Al can come out and they'll go through room by room. They'll see exactly what you're moving so that you have enough truck space and manpower to get the job done on the day you want it done. Besides that, you can reserve your time too. I know we're not selling a whole lot of houses, but
people seem to want to close at the end of the month. And so they're really busy at the end of the month, the first of the month. I advise my clients, try to close in the middle of the month if you can. The movers are less busy. The title companies are less busy. The banks are less busy. And you have less of a chance of things falling through the cracks. So call Tom Swift. Take care of that mover. Now, you can do that before you even list the house. Say, hey, we're going to be calling Fritz. He's selling his homes within 3 to 4 days on average. And we'll close probably 30 to 45 days after that. What do you have open? Or can you reserve us a spot? And can you give us a bid for what we're doing? Call Tom, 525-8550. Great family-owned business. Say hello to his wife, Billy, too, while you're there. Great people. All right, it's about time for our subdivision of the week. We're coming. We're staying right here at home, right here in the Twin Cities of Riverton and Spalding, Illinois, USA. And that's being brought to you by our friends at Prairie Land Title. Gosh, I was over there twice again this week. It's always a joy going into Prairie Land Title, and then the people you get to see, and then visiting with other agents and their clients and meeting them. It's just a great environment. It's happy times. Closing is a happy time. And Prairie Land Title makes it a happy place to be. And I just got to say thank you to all those fine folks over there for all their assistance. If you have any problems with your title insurance, you'll wish you were at Prairie Land Title, because they can help you smooth out any bump in the road that you come to. And trust me, you can go under contract all you want, but if you can't get it to the closing table, it's for naught. And Prairie Land Title will not only provide you with the title insurance at a very fair price, they will help you smooth out those bumps. Prairie Land Title, they're out at 3301 Constitution Drive on Springfield Southwest side. Stop by, tell them hello from Fritz on Let's Talk Real Estate. So what's happening in Riverton Spalding? Well, there are currently 3 homes available in the Riverton Spalding area. The highest is $595,000, and then there's 2 others, $165,000 and $159,900. So there's 1 expensive home and 2 very affordable homes. And they've been on the market an average of 27 days. I'm looking at the number of homes currently under contract in Riverton and Spalding, and there's also 3 of those, but those are higher priced. $347,500 was the high, $210,000 was the low, the median $319,900, because that's the price of the other one. They were on the market 33 days from the date of listing to the date of contract. Now, how many homes have sold and closed in the Riverton Spalding area in the last 6 months? The reason why I use 6 months is because that's what typically an appraiser is allowed to use without getting special permission from the lender, because lenders consider, secondary market especially, considers any sale older than 6 months to be a changed market. So that's why I use 6 months. So these are sales that if you're selling a home in the Riverton Spalding area, that an appraiser can use. In the last 6 months, there's been 14 homes sold and closed. The median sale price, $226,500. The average days on the market, same as sold pending, 33 days. Let's wind the clock back 1 year to the same 6 months in 2025, January 24th to July 24th. 28 home sales, twice as many were sold in that six-month time frame 1 year earlier. And the median sale price was $186,500, and they only took 10 days on the market. So they had twice as many sales, a third of the time on the market. But guess what? The median sale price
in the last 6 months was up $40,000 or by 21.4% on the 14 that sold in the last 6 months. So that's your Riverton and Spalding area. Sounds like they're doing pretty good for themselves. Well, my name's Fritz Pfister, and we are looking for a few good families that would like that are planning on selling their home or would like to sell their home to give us a call at 652-SOLD. It would be an honor to serve your family. All my listings are currently under contract, so I need a few more for sale signs out there. I've got several in the back of my car banging around that have sold clips in them, but I can swap those out real quick for a for sale sign. I would love to meet you and help you get sold right. My name is Fritz Pfister with RE/MAX Professionals of Springfield. It's been a pleasure speaking with you today. God bless you all. Make it a great weekend. God bless our first responders. God bless our police officers. God bless our troops serving around the world, and especially those in harm's way in the Middle East. And above all, God bless America, the most exceptional nation in the history of mankind, founded under God.

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1: ABC News, I'm Brian Clark. Troy Jackson will be the Democratic Senate candidate for Maine. He just won the party's special convention to replace Graham Plattner on the ballot. The fifth-generation logger said before the votes were cast at the convention,
2: "And it belongs to every person who's working more and more for less and less, while billionaires and corporations cut the line in front of them. That is the movement that we are here to carry forward."
1: He is going to face Susan Collins in the November election. Maine is seen as a key state to determine control of the Senate. President Trump said that the U.S. is talking to Iran, but he also threatened further strikes against Iran as he spoke at the White House Correspondents' Dinner. And wildfires in France have forced the shortening of the final stage of the Tour de France tomorrow to divert personnel to fight the fires that have displaced hundreds of thousands across Spain and France. This is ABC News. The European Union says TikTok's not doing enough to protect children.
3: The European Commission says TikTok is in violation of the EU's landmark Digital Services Act by exposing kids to cyberbullying, unwanted contact, and predatory behavior because it lets adults view the accounts of minors. TikTok will now have the chance to reply to the findings, but if its defense isn't strong enough, the EU could fine it up to 6% of the company's total annual revenue, estimated to be about $25 to $30 billion last year.
1: That's ABC's Sherry Preston. Authorities in Grand Haven Township, Michigan, are investigating after fire personnel responding to a house fire found 8 people dead inside, some with gunshot wounds. There were 6 children and 2 adults. Authorities say they believe the people were from the same family. And NBA fans reacting with surprise to the news that LeBron James will join the Philadelphia 76ers for his 24th NBA season. I'm Brian Clark, ABC News.
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7: A Sangamon County jury has returned a guilty verdict in the sexual assault case against 56-year-old Bradley Hess. State's attorney John Millhiser brought charges of aggravated criminal sexual abuse and assault against Hess in April 2025 for an incident alleged the year before. Following the verdict, Hess's pretrial release was revoked by the judge. He remains in the Sangamon County jail while awaiting sentencing. Next, after news of automatic voter registration errors in New Jersey broke this week, Illinois election officials are reaffirming the state's voter registration lists are accurate and up-to-date with safeguards in place to prevent non-citizens from being accidentally registered. Capital News Illinois reports New Jersey officials acknowledged a software glitch in that state's motor vehicles agency inadvertently auto-registered more than 6,000 non-citizens to voter rolls. The error was uncovered in 2024 and corrected. Illinois experienced a similar issue in 2019, which resulted in roughly 545 non-citizens being registered to vote. Visit WMAY.com for more news. I'm Stan Anders, and up next is your News Channel 20 Storm Team Forecast.
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11: A heat advisory begins at noon tomorrow and continues until 9 p.m. Monday night. Slight chance of rain showers today, otherwise overcast skies. Daytime highs approaching 84. South winds 5 to 10 miles per hour.
10: I'm meteorologist Jennifer Wojcicki on 97.7 and 970 WMAY, Springfield's news and talk. Right now, 70.
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15: 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We'll talk everything from the Avengers Doomsday trailer, which finally hit. We'll talk a little bit of preview of San Diego Comic-Con. We'll discuss the Resident Evil trailer. We'll talk about a very big week in streaming for Fandango streaming, and also get Eric's thoughts on the box office thus far this summer. We'll also talk with celebrity chef Tyler Florence. He's back to host another season of the Great Food Truck Race on Food Network. So we talk about that experience and how that experience has maybe influenced him as a chef. And we'll wrap things up by taking a look at local arts and theater here in the Springfield community. We begin, though, as we always do, with Eric Davis of Rotten Tomatoes and Fandango.com. 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
16: 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Favorite part of this of the week, talking to this gentleman from Rotten Tomatoes and Fandango.com. It is Eric Davis. Good morning, sir.
17: Good morning to you.
16: So it finally happened. Let's get right into it. You've been sitting on this. You saw this trailer back at CinemaCon, and we were waiting, and lo and behold, Monday morning comes. It's like, oh, Avengers Doomsday ticket's going to be on sale. And here is the trailer everyone's talking about. Just talk about the reaction and the pre-sales. I read where it's more than Deadpool and Wolverine. Just the buzz about this movie.
17: Yeah, it's a huge. It was a huge trailer, and I it's funny because I was a little surprised that it was the same trailer that we saw at CinemaCon. I thought maybe since it's a couple of months later, Marvel's always tweaking and changing things up, that it would be a little bit different, but it wasn't. So it is the same trailer, which got a huge reaction out of the room at CinemaCon, so much so that they chanted play it again, and they played it a second time. I think from what Disney says, it had most views in 24 hours of a trailer for them. And the reaction online has been significant. And I think it was an interesting moment in time to release it right on the Monday after the Odyssey opened. I think sort of the movies and blockbuster movie making all of it was top of mind for so many people that were running out and trying to fight the crowds to see the Odyssey on opening weekend. And, you know, I think it delivered kind of what we what I wanted to see, I would say, from a first trailer. Right. I don't want to see too much. It's like saying, like, here's sort of our characters, our main characters. They're all sort of, you know, trying to figure out this threat, which is Dr. Doom, played by Robert Downey Jr. Here's a little glimpse of the threat. Here's a little glimpse of how strong this threat is, that he can stop Thor with two fingers. And this is crazy for our heroes. And by the way, Chris Evans is back too, wearing a black t-shirt. I think there's a lot of, I think it did everything that it needed to do in terms of whetting the appetite for it, to sort of see all these characters. I think Spider-Man Brand New Day, which I'm hearing a lot of good things about. I haven't seen it yet. I see it next week. But I think that film being successful and being a huge hit, which I believe it will be, I think is going to only help fuel sort of Doomsday. And then, of course, we do have the Avengers Endgame re-release coming. That's got a little bit of extra stuff in September. So this is just the beginning, I think, of the journey towards this movie. And then, of course, Secret Wars after that, and then some sort of maybe MCU reset of some variety after Secret Wars, leading into X-Men, proper launch of X-Men.
16: Yeah. As we're talking right now, Comic-Con is just getting underway. You have a team out there that people can follow through all the Fandango socials. I understand the Odyssey top of mind and going to the films on Monday, but do you feel like now people are going to want something new from Comic-Con? They're like, okay, this is the one you've had under your belt from CinemaCon. Now give us a little bit more about Doomsday here at your panel on Saturday.
17: Yeah, and look, Marvel never disappoints with a panel. So they're going to come with it. And it's not just going to be the trailer again. So without a doubt, the people that are in Hall H are going to see some new stuff from Doomsday. Okay. that the general public may not see. Marvel does like to do that. They do like to sort of reward those who are in Hall H. It is a very loud environment. And the rumors are that they're going to start announcing the cast of the new X-Men that they want to bring into the fold. Whether or not that happens, I don't know. The amount of rumors that circulate prior to a Marvel Comic-Con panel are insane. And so there's nothing that you can really believe. But I think a lot of people are hanging on to sort of X-Men casting because they know that Marvel's suiting up for that. Like, that's going to be the next big thing is going to be sort of recasting the X-Men and relaunching the X-Men proper within the MCU. Avengers Doomsday is, of course, bringing back some of the old X-Men from the Fox days. So we will see them. They will play a part in Doomsday. But beyond that, it at least appears as if they're going to recast some of those classic characters and then relaunch them in some sort of way off of Secret Wars. And so a lot of people are saying, okay, at some point you need to announce who's playing some of those main characters. And of course, Marvel's, you know, Comic-Con panel feels like a good place. So we may see some news out of this panel. We may also see some footage. Keep in mind, they also have Vision Quest TV series coming out this fall. So I imagine they'll do something with that. And then Doomsday. And so we'll see, you know, but it's very exciting. It's always exciting when Marvel has a Hall H panel. There is always some significant news that comes out. Sometimes they do a little press line afterwards with some of the folks that they brought out on stage. And so it's going to be exciting to see what they do this year.
16: Yeah, Tom with Eric Davis of Rotten Tomatoes and Fandango.com. Flipping over to the DC universe, we get an extended Clayface trailer. And they're really setting the mood with that trailer. There's a scene in there that, if you have not seen, involves scissors and eyelids, and it's uneasy feeling. And to know that's then inside a superhero universe, it's once again James Gunn taking a big swing.
17: Yeah, it's very interesting, this trailer. And yeah, it doesn't, you know, outside of like we're returning to Gotham and outside of like this being set in Gotham City and getting a taste of like what is this Gotham City in this DC universe, it doesn't feel like a DC movie, right? Especially coming off Supergirl. You're like, that's a DC movie. Superman, that's a DC movie. When Lanterns comes out, I imagine it will feel a lot more sort of DC-esque than this trailer for Clayface feels, which is very interesting, you know? And I do think that, and we've spoken about this in terms of the longevity of kind of movies based on comic books, you know, you kind of need to do some different things and you kind of need to take some big swings to kind of keep expanding and evolving sort of the genre, I guess, if you could say. So Clayface definitely feels like that. It's coming right before Halloween. It definitely has a lot of freaky stuff going on with it. There's definitely a lot of body horror, body sort of mutilation-esque stuff going on in that. Which is funny because I love my horror, but like the one thing that I have a hard time with is body horror.
16: Yes, same here. I was like, ew.
17: So that being said, I'm going to watch it without a doubt. And it looks really intriguing. And the makeup, at least, looks fascinating. And I, you know, just looking at the trailer, I wouldn't be surprised if this film winds up a contender for like a makeup award as we get closer to award season, because it just looks like some of that practical work they're doing in the film is really freaky and really unsettling. And then, of course, I love the little tease at the end of kind of the giant, massive yes. Clayface. And so it, you know, the one thing that we did not see from this trailer, which you brought up, is how Clayface can become all of these like different people. And so I'm curious to see, you don't necessarily see that element in the trailer. So are they hiding that back? Are they building up the whole movie to where he can first start doing that? So I think there's a lot of, you know, we're, you know, there's some of that stuff. I think they haven't kind of shown their cards there yet. So I'm curious to know how that aspect of the character is woven in. And of course, you know, he's a classic Batman villain. They're in Gotham. Yeah. Are we, you know, is there at any point are we going to get a little bat tease in this movie too? And they're keeping that card close to their chest as well.
16: Yeah, I'm excited for that one. And you mentioned, you know, it's spooky seasons. We talked with Eric Davis of Rotten Tomatoes and Fandango.com, that being right around the corner. We're getting more horror movie trailers and freaky. Other Mommy, I watched that trailer and that just, it gave a little bit of Evil Dead, at least the way the movement of Jessica Chastain as the Other Mommy gave me kind of a Deadite feel to it.
17: Yeah, super weird, super freaky, crazy trailer. Jessica Chastain looks amazing in this movie. It looks like she has to play sort of these dual roles that are just really wild. And, you know, I think the good news is that this has been a strong year for horror so far.
16: Yes.
17: And it's been a strong year for kind of like original horror. And not horror that is like a part two, a part three, a part four. And yeah, we have an Insidious movie that's coming out. We had another Evil Dead movie that came out. But, you know, between Backrooms and Obsession, and now I'm looking at this Other Mommy. I think there's some really fun looking original horror that is out there. And so, once we get to October, there's always a couple of titles that fit the mood, fit the season. And so I'm looking at Clayface, I'm looking at Other Mommy, I'm looking at Resident Evil, even though that's September. There's a new trailer just dropped for that this morning, actually. And I'm looking, you know, that's from Zach Cregger, who did Weapons and Barbarian. So I'm looking at some of these films, and even Resident Evil being based on a legacy video game, I really love the approach that Zach Cregger is taking to it. He's opening it up. He's making it more accessible. If you play the games, you'll get some stuff in there. But if you don't play the games, it's going to feel like a really interesting, crazy horror movie.
16: Yeah, I love that. I think I read in a interview with him, and the trailer does a fantastic job of this, of like, you're dropping this kind of everyday random idiot into this heightened kind of, and it's just, it's like playing the game, but you're watching him as a main character just trying to survive.
17: Yeah, he's just trying to survive. Yeah, it's like taking you or I and like dropping us into the middle of an existing video game that's got a lot of, you know, hallmarks and pillars that are memorable to fans. But at the end of the day, you know, you're just like a regular guy trying to like evade all of this madness.
16: Right.
17: I don't think he's like trying to find his girlfriend. So, you know, it's I love that approach to it because you give stuff for the gamers. But then you also kind of hit that like relatable everyman who doesn't know anything about anything and is just trying to survive the day and get back to his girlfriend. And so I think there's you're hitting both parts of it. So I'm really curious to see what Zach Cregger does with that Resident Evil. And I think it speaks to sort of something that we've been seeing, too, in like Curry Barker, who directed Obsession. They just gave him Texas Chainsaw Massacre. You know, Zach Cregger does Weapons and Barbarian, two fiercely unique original horror movies, and now he gets Resident Evil. So I'm curious to see some of these like hot up and coming directors who have given us these really great original films, and then they're given sort of franchise stuff. How do they take that voice that was so exciting in their original films and translate that to some of these legacy properties and bring a freshness and bring a unique POV to them? So I think we're going to get that first taste with Resident Evil. And that for me is something that I'm keeping my eyes out for. And I'm curious to see more.
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16: As we talk with Eric Davis of Rotten Tomatoes and Fandango.com, we are, you know, more than halfway through July now. How would you, I don't want to say grade, but looking at the summer box office thus far, how would you kind of sum it up? What are your thoughts? I know we've had some big hits. There's some people that say we may have had some misses as well. But overall, what's your feeling of the summer box office season thus far?
17: You know, I think it's been strong. I think it's stronger than last year. I mean, 2026 is definitely stronger than 2025. I mean, we had that first quarter, I mean, just with Project Hail Mary and Hoppers and Michael and Super Mario Galaxy movie like that and Devil Wears Prada 2. You know, I mean, the first sort of quarter of 2026 was so much stronger than 2025. And then coming into the summer, you know, yeah, I mean, look, every summer movie season is going to have some stuff that really hits and some stuff that maybe doesn't hit as well as we thought it was going to. But I still think that the movies have been strong. Even the ones that haven't hit as well as maybe we wanted to them, like The Mandalorian and Grogu or Masters of the Universe or even Supergirl, still very enjoyable films. Disclosure Day. I love Disclosure Day. There's plot elements of Disclosure Day that are some of my favorite of the year. Emily Blunt's performance in that film is one of my favorites of the year. Spielberg and John Williams back together. It's just such a great little chase movie now at home on streaming on Fandango. So even the films that maybe did not sort of break records at the box office were still really strong films. And then, of course, you have The Odyssey and Spider-Man Brand New Day, this sort of back-to-back, you know, separated by 2 weeks. These are sort of going to be the behemoths of summer, and The Odyssey is an all-timer. It really is. I was talking to somebody yesterday, and I said that it is like the modern equivalent of a Lawrence of Arabia, in my opinion. In terms of like just grand scale, the scope, the way it was made, shot on film, all practical, all on location, some just tremendous performances across the board. It really is just a special film that I think will go down as a classic of this era. So, you know, you get, you know, any summer where you can get like one of those movies, if you can get at least one all timer, you know, then it's great. Everything else is gravy, in my opinion.
16: Yeah, very much so. Start with Eric Davis from Rotten Tomatoes and Fandango.com. We're going to go down the nostalgia trail real quickly with just some news items. I did not realize, I knew we were getting a Top Gun Maverick 2, but then I read yesterday that we may get a Days of Thunder 2. They're talking to a certain director, and Tom Cruise will be back as Cole Trickle.
17: Yeah, Tom Cruise, I think, is kind of taking a look at some of these these older movies of his and seeing like, yeah, maybe there's some life in Days of Thunder.
16: Yeah. Get him in front of that pace car.
17: Yes. But, you know, I look at the success of like F1 with Brad Pitt. Yeah. And I think that directed by Joseph Kosinski, who directed Top Gun Maverick. And I wouldn't be surprised if sort of the success of that has helped maybe influence the decision to kind of return to Days of Thunder. Because, you know, it's Tom Cruise. You can put him in a car. You could have him doing stuff that, you know, he's never done before. And you can kind of create that visceral experience that Tom Cruise loves in a movie. But that's also mixed with some drama and some character development. So Jonathan Levine, a great director. I really like him. He is directing it. And so we'll see. You know, I think that, you know, you talk about Tom Cruise. He has that film Digger that's coming out, which dropped the trailer in the last week or so. That looks wild and looks like something that he, you know, him playing a character he hasn't played in a long time. Just somebody like that's just super out there. and completely wild. Definitely different from the action hero we've seen over the last, you know, decade or so. So we're going to see Tom, I think, chase an Oscar this season, okay, which is always exciting. And it's great, you know, and then we'll see him kind of return maybe to Days of Thunder or Top Gun, whatever is kind of ready to go. I think he'll do next. So, yeah, you know, I'm curious to see. Days of Thunder wasn't necessarily the success that Top Gun was, you know, both directed by Tony Scott. Days of Thunder was Tom Cruise sort of reuniting with Tony Scott after Top Gun. And, you know, of course, Nicole Kidman, and then they got married. So they, you know, it wasn't as successful as Top Gun, but, you know, that doesn't mean that you can't kind of reframe it for a modern audience with some action and some really exciting, like, car sequences.
16: Yeah, the technology has changed so much. And you know, mentioned that with the shooting of F1 of, you know, just the technology was never before seen. And knowing Tom Cruise the way you do, and you've talked to him, and his just love of making movies and the process, that could have been something too of him going, hey, if we would have had that back then, what a movie I could have made. So let's try it.
17: Yeah. Hey, I look, I'm crazy. I think they should just merge the F1 and Days of Thunder universes and just get Brad Pitt's character from F1 and Tom Cruise. And yeah, like, I, you know, cause like, I think they're also working on another F1. I just loved Brad Pitt's character in that movie. Like, that's a character I could watch like in three or four movies, like just watching him bumble around and kind of play by his own rules. Like, I just like that kind of stuff. So I wouldn't mind kind of like a little crossover of vehicle related movies. If that happened, I don't think it will, but I'm excited to see what Tom Cruise brings to sort of, you know, the NASCAR, you know, if F1 is F1, right, you know, Days of Thunder is the NASCAR world. And what does he bring to that world? And something different and unique that we haven't seen on screen yet, you know, cause you know, that's what Cruise is about. So, should, you know, it's going to be an IMAX, so should be fun.
16: Yeah. Eric Davis, Rotten Tomatoes and Fandango.com. One last thing before we get to some streaming stuff, because it's a big week at Fandango streaming. It's just nostalgia for me personally. And when I see the number attached to it, it makes me go, oh, wait, that's right. The number of my age is higher than I believe it is inside of me. 35-year anniversary of Point Break being re-released in theaters in 4K August 16th and 19th. Early Keanu Reeves, Patrick Swayze. Is it the greatest movie ever? No, but it just hits for me as Johnny Utah.
17: Yeah, I mean, it's one of the great action movies, you know, because I think they just did such a great job with the character development in this film, where you're sort of invested in both Keanu Reeves and his story. You're invested in Patrick Swayze and this group. You're invested in the relationship that they have with each other, knowing that it's inevitably going to come crashing down. And I think when you do such a great job, which Kathryn Bigelow did directing that film, I think when you add the weight, the character development and the weight of the relationships with the characters amidst some really fun run and gun heist kind of sequences, you know, that all comes together for something that's really a fulfilling experience. And it was original, and it, you know, it wasn't based really any comic books or something like that. I would definitely watch the original before I would watch the remake. There's nothing like it. And it's just really classic Keanu Reeves, classic Patrick Swayze, both of them in their young prime, because I still think Keanu's kicking butt. But I would say in their young prime, both of these guys just kind of going toe to toe and doing a fantastic job. So, yeah, I mean, and it's, you know, it's summer season, it's surf season, it's a surfer movie. And it just feels like the right kind of movie to go watch again on the big screen. Or if you've never watched Point Break on the big screen, take advantage of this re-release and go watch it again.
16: Relive my youth for sure, because I remember seeing that more than a couple times when it first came out back in 94. Eric Davis, Rotten Tomatoes of Fandango.com. Always appreciate the time on the way out. Like I mentioned, big week at Fandango streaming. We mentioned Disclosure Day. You mentioned Mandu and Grogu. Scary Movie. Those are all there now, right?
17: They are all there now. Yeah. Mandalorian and Grogu, this latest Star Wars movie is out. So you can check that out at home. And Scary Movie also at home. But, you know, of the three, I'm going to say watch Disclosure Day. I I always have a soft spot for Spielberg. I always have a softer spot for Spielberg paired with John Williams. But I really think he does such a great job with this film. It's just it starts right out of the gate. It's a fun chase thriller. I'm a bit of a TV broadcasting nerd, so the finale I had a fun time with. And I really love sort of the plot. You know, there's a couple of story beats in this film that have really stuck with me throughout the year. And Emily Blunt's performance is fantastic, as is Josh O'Connor. So this is one of my favorite movies of the year, Disclosure Day, believe it or not. I feel like it's an underrated summer movie. I feel like when we get away from this summer, when we get away from this slate of movies, I feel like it's going to be an underrated Spielberg movie. I really enjoyed it. So of the three new releases, you know, yeah, of course, watch the Star Wars movie. You know, you want to be silly for a night, go watch Scary Movie. But my pick of those three would be Disclosure Day. Go give that a shot if you haven't seen it yet.
16: Eric Davis of Rotten Tomatoes and Fandango.com. Thank you so much for the time, sir. Have a wonderful weekend, and we'll chat again next week about a little brand new day coming Spider-Man's way.
17: Yes, I see it on Monday. I can't wait. We will be talking all things Spider-Man next week.
16: Then I'll wait. Take care, and we'll talk to you next week.
17: Have a good one.
1: That was Eric Davis of Rotten Tomatoes and Fandango.com. Always appreciate him taking the time to chat with us. We'll take a break. When we come back, I had an opportunity earlier this week to talk with celebrity chef Tyler Florence about the upcoming season of the Great Food Truck Race. We'll get into that conversation next on the Mike Wimmacher Show on 97.7 and 970 WMAY.
7: The Sangamon County Board is now being sued by solar developers Summit Ridge and associated landowners after rejecting a solar farm proposal last month. Prior to the board's vote against zoning for a solar plant in June, the county board's legal counsel warned that the board would be open to lawsuit over a rejection. State law on renewable energy zoning explicitly specifies counties must allow utility-scale commercial solar and wind systems in agricultural or industrial use districts. The Summit Ridge case is the second lawsuit over the board's zoning decisions in the past month after residents in Waverly and Verdon sued to overturn the approval of a half-gigawatt data center in the southern area of Sangamon County. No court date is set for either case. In other energy news, Capital News Illinois reports the state government has been probing for interested communities to host new nuclear power plants throughout Illinois as Governor Pritzker seeks to stave off looming energy shortfalls in the 2030s. Under an executive order issued by the governor at the start of the year, the state hopes to online at least 2 gigawatts of additional power throughout the state. New developments, however, are hampered by prohibitively high construction costs. Finally, in local news, next weekend, the Abraham Lincoln Presidential Library and Museum is offering a free day of games and crafts for children returning to school. The ALPLM's Back to School Bash will be hosted from 9 a.m. to 1 p.m. on August 1st in Union Square Park across from the museum, featuring entertainment such as a puppet theater and bubble parties, as well as free haircuts and an opportunity to learn about resources provided by the Lincoln Public Library and Springfield Community Programs. For more news, visit WMAY.com. I'm Stan Anders, and up next is your News Channel 20 Storm Team Forecast.
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2: Here's your updated News Channel 20 storm team forecast. A heat advisory begins at noon tomorrow and remains in effect until 9 p.m. Monday night. Slight chance for showers today, otherwise cloudy. High of 84. Winds out of the southwest, 5 to 10 miles per hour. I'm meteorologist Jennifer Wojcicki on 97.7 and 970 WMAY, Springfield's News and Talk. Right now, it's 72 degrees.
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4: 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He has been with Food Network, he tells us in this particular interview, for 30 years. I'm one of those people, I can't help it. I'll just throw Food Network on. And it actually has helped me in some regards of different things. It's amazing what you glean just by having it on sometimes in the background. But we talked with Chef Tyler Florence about hosting another season of the Great Food Truck Race, premiering on Sunday night on Food Network. Here's that conversation with celebrity chef Tyler Florence.
5: 97.7 and 970 WMAY. Our next guest has been a staple of Food Network, hosting shows like Food Court Wars, Food 911. You can see him back for another season of the Great Food Truck Race starting this Saturday, July 26th. Welcome to the show, celebrity chef Tyler Florence. Good morning, chef.
6: Hi, good morning. How are you? How are you doing?
5: Good. What keeps bringing you back to the Great Food Truck Race?
6: Well, this season is spectacular. Like, you know, this is my 30th year on the network, wow, the Food Network, and we're not letting off the gas for a second. This season, the Great Food Truck Race, this Sunday. July 26th, yes. 9 o'clock at night. It is such a great season. And the trucks are from all over the place, all over the country, you know, a real slice of American pie, a little something for everybody. And the competition is fierce. The armchair travel is really fun. We're on the Bourbon Trail through Tennessee and Kentucky. Ooh. And yeah, exactly. Some of the most cinematic parts of America. And the culture's super fun. And of course, we had a lot of bourbon. We had a good time. But the show has never been better. And this season is just so much fun. Yeah. So set your DVR.
5: Yeah, definitely do so. You mentioned, you know, this season's been so much fun. Let's talk about the evolution of the food truck in general. It started as something just kind of showed up outside a job site, and now it's become a destination or almost like a modern day speakeasy where people are following on social media to follow these things.
6: Isn't that wild, right? So we started in 2010, and I remember being in Times Square and kicking it off with Good Morning America. And we had like three food trucks from the season kind of set up, ready to go. And one of the hosts said, like, ooh, like a roach coach out by the airport, right? Like live on the air, right? And that was the perception of food trucks, just because they just seem sort of like they weren't a restaurant, right? But now

0: there's over 67,000 active food trucks in America, and I think you're probably going to get some of the best food in a city off of a food truck. And they're so interesting and so like avant-garde, where they'll take sushi and a burrito and smash them together and create a sushi-rito, which is just really delicious and so interesting good. And innovative. This season we had a truck called Waffadilla, and they actually take a quesadilla and a waffle and smash them together in a thing I've never seen before, which is super cool. And so you just get this really innovative level of food, and it's really authentic American street food, right? Like, we're really good at fast food, but now we're actually really good at street food. And so it's just been kind of a fun genre to be a part of. And you know, we've certainly gassed the industry in a really healthy way and created kind of like a level of democracy in the restaurant business. Now everybody can get into it. Like, you can get a food truck up and running for like less than $100,000.
1: Yeah. Well, and I think you hit upon something right there of, you know, if you really want to get the cuisine of a city or kind of feel the pulse of the food from there, the food truck may be the place to go, because you're right. It's ground entry level type stuff that anyone can be kind of start up and be a part of.
0: That's right. That's right. Like anybody can kind of jump in the game, and that's what I really like about it. And so we've had, you know, this is season 19. I think we've had 13 or 14 teams going to open very successful brick and mortar concepts. And so there's a path for you to just get started versus kind of waiting for like the big fundraise. Cause like sometimes like I'm famous, like raising $4 or $5 million or six or more, mm-hmm. Is difficult and challenging. Right. And you know, restaurant closures are real. And so I think having a lane that just about anybody who's hungry and talented that wants to get into the restaurant business, I think food trucks are great.
1: As we talk with celebrity chef Tyler Florence, you can see him hosting another season of the Great Food Truck Race on Food Network, 9 o'clock this Sunday, July 26th is the season premiere. I'm a big bourbon guy. I want to go back to the bourbon trail real quick. How does that play into the season? Yeah. Do they have to use some of the bourbons? Because I love cooking with that. It's such a distinct flavor and can get that nice smokiness. What can we expect from that little run through and the Great Food Truck Race without you giving away too much?
0: It's the culture. You know, we were in the South, right? So the food is just sort of epic and interesting. And we did use that and the backdrop of Tennessee in a lot of the challenges. So a lot of the local ingredients, and we definitely popped into a few different, craft bourbon producers and nice. Their distilleries. And we got a chance to shoot there live and use that as part of the backdrop. So we were very well soaked into the culture of Tennessee bourbon and also Louisville as well. So it was just a great place to go. Like, I mean, season 19, and I feel like, you know, there's not a highway system on the United States that we haven't been on.
1: True.
0: And this was sort of an interesting, and we've been off to Tennessee before, but we haven't like really focused the entire season on just being part of the Bourbon Trail. And the community came out, you know, everybody just loved it. We had, you know, everybody, you don't have to say too much, like the Great Food Truck Races in town. Right. And we had thousands of people come out in every city, and it was just so much fun.
1: How has hosting this show influence maybe some of the dishes that you've put in your restaurants or your ideas or perceptions of cooking or flavor profiles?
0: You know, that's such a great question, just because, and I don't think I've ever been asked that before. Like the, where as a chef, right. You always have your antennas up. Right. And so if someone has a great sort of like angle on something, or, you know, not necessarily a recipe, but more like kitchen wisdom on how to make something better or something more interesting. And I think I learned something from a lot of different like angles on what would be good. I mean, and sometimes you just see new food, you see new things that are really kind of different, interesting from a lot of the chefs, and you kind of pick up something from everywhere. It's hard to like boil down like one, like a sauce or a marinade or anything in particular, but like just seeing new food all the time, I think is always really inspiring.
1: Has there ever been a time where you've seen one of those new foods and you thought to yourself, there's no way they're pulling it off, and yet somehow it still worked?
0: sometimes you see stuff, I'm like, okay, good luck with this, right? But we've had, you know, this season we have sweet versus savory. They're kind of going head to head. And there's one particular, because the food's got to be what I call commercially competitive, right? And so it's got to be not just sort of like good to you or good to your buddies or your mom says it's really good. Like, it's got to be like something that people would pay for. And it's got to sit not only shoulder to shoulder with other in your genre, it's got to be best in category, best in class, right? Like, you really have to know what you're talking about and be able to crank it out and do hundreds of portions a day. And everybody steps up to the plate. We, you know, the casting agents in Los Angeles do such a good job of making sure that we have a really great sort of cast of very talented food chefs and hospitality professionals. And this season is just it's just as good as they always are, if not better. And the one thing that's going to be fun, interesting wrinkle this season is normally we'll take, you know, the best food trucks and the ones that make the most money move on to the next city.
1: Right.
0: And the one that make the least amount of money, normally we would just eliminate them. But now we're taking the bottom two and we're putting them into a cook-off right at the last second of the show. So you never really know who's going to get eliminated. But it's a redemption battle to keep one team in the race and one dish, their best dish, you know, can is the difference between staying in for one more city or going home. And every team ends up in the redemption battle at one point in time.
1: Holy cow. It is
0: so cutthroat. It's so cutthroat. But the teams are fun. We had such a great season. It was the best one that I can remember. Even the finale. We're at Churchill Downs, the home of the Kentucky Derby, for the finale. It's breathtaking.
1: I've been a fan of the show for.
0: I give away $50,000 in the winner's circle of Churchill Downs.
1: Oh my God! Like
0: at the end of the season, it is such a great season.
1: Let's go! Yes, you guys continue to raise the bar. Everybody, check it out. It's a great food truck race. You can see the season premiere of the latest season this Sunday, July 26, 9 p.m. And then it's streaming, I believe, HBO Max the next day. You can check it out. Tyler Florence, it's been an absolute pleasure. On the way out, we are getting towards the end of summer. So let's say someone's doing a Labor Day cookout. It's right around the corner and they invite you. What is Tyler Florence bringing to the end of summer barbecue?
0: I'm bringing steaks, baby. Like our restaurant, Miller and Lux, our steakhouse in San Francisco, we were just named the fourth best steakhouse in the United States and number 25 in the world. Like, we love beef. I'm deep in the beef game. Yeah. So I'm bringing some of my delicious 45 veg grade steaks, and I am ready to blow you away.
1: You know what? Now I'm hungry. Now I need to go buy some steaks. Not obviously as good as yours, but I need some steaks, and I appreciate the time. Appreciate what you do for the food trucks and just for the food industry in general. Chef Tyler Florence, thank you so much for the time of day today. Best of luck going forward and love to have you back on the show again sometime.
0: Yeah, absolutely. Thank you so much for having me. I appreciate it.
1: Thank you very much. That's celebrity chef Tyler Florence. You can check him out on The Great Food Truck Race, the new season debuting this Sunday, July 26th on Food Network.
2: 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So appreciate him taking the time. And really interesting how what he's gleaned as a celebrity chef from hosting The Great Food Truck Race. 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
2: 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We like to wrap things up usually by taking a look at some of the local things going on in and around our community. Over at the Hoagland Center for the Arts this weekend, we have tonight the Capital City Improv presents Crowd Pleasers. Always a good time. Anytime you have some improv, it's a fun way to get out there. But we always stress when it comes to improv, leave the comedy to those doing the improv. Don't make yourself the main attraction of the show. That's not how that works. So it's the Capital City Improv presenting Crowd Pleasers tonight at the Hoagland Center for the Arts. The Daco presents Coraline. That's happening next Saturday, the 2nd. You can check that out. Next Sunday, the 2nd. Daco presents Coraline. That should be fun. Also coming up in August, HCFTA presents Outraged. That is a play written locally about the 1908 race riot. So you can get tickets for that. That's going on the 14th through the 16th of August. And then, of course, Hairspray is coming up toward the end of August. HCFTA presents Hairspray. That's happening August 21st through the 30th at the Hoagland. And we can't forget as well the Dueling Pianos in concert. That is happening the 14th to the 16th as well. That always sells out. And if you want to get tickets to any of the shows at the Hoagland Center for the Arts, hcfta.org/tickets. Out at the Muni, they have a weekend off before their show Frozen, the Broadway musical. You know it. You love it. Your kids have sung Let It Go over and over. You sing it. And that's something that I always notice whenever I go to Disney. It doesn't matter the age. It doesn't matter if it's the dad. It doesn't matter grandpa, the two-year-old, whomever it may be. Whenever Let It Go hits anywhere in the park, inevitably everyone's singing along. They just are. So you know it. It's running July 31st through the August 2nd and then the 5th through the 8th. It's going to be a great show, great production. You can get your tickets at themuni.org. You can just get them day of, like we've talked about many times before with Kevin Hart. The Muni is just kind of that tradition. You show up at the box office, pick up those tickets, sit out on the lawn, grab yourself something to eat, and just enjoy a wonderful night of talented performers. And that is Frozen, debuting next week, opening weekend next weekend, July 31st through August 2nd. More info, like I said, at themuni.org. And then out at Theater in the Park, this is really interesting. They have this Saturday, the 25th, so later on tonight, Live from Loomis 2.0. Now, if you are unaware of what that is, it was started, originally written, performed, and produced by Radio 60 Productions in the 1990s. Loomis episodes were performed at Lincoln's New Salem State Historic Site and aired on NPR Radio. So they're doing a recreation of that. It's going to be a really cool event, a wonderful venue to have it done at. And you can get more information at theaterinthepark.net. That is theater with an E. And then they'll return to more plays. Rumblefish will be opening next weekend at Theater in the Park. So that is a look at the local art and theater community here in Springfield. Quickly before we go, just wanted to mention, as a lot of people have asked me, because I'm a big hockey fan, big Blackhawks fan, Patrick Kane returning to the team. Nostalgia can only take you so far. That's all I will really pretty much say about that. Less is more when it comes to that particular gentleman, for sure. Well, thank you so much for tuning in. As always, if you miss any portion of the show, you can always find it for podcasts, or find your podcast, just search the Mike Wimacher Show. We have all the interviews there as well, if you just want to check out the interviews. Big thank you to Eric Davis of Rotten Tomatoes and Fandango.com, as well as celebrity chef Tyler Florence for stopping by the show today. But the biggest thank you is to you for tuning in. Have a great rest of your weekend. We will be back at it again next week with another edition of the Mike Wimacher Show, right here on 97.7 and 970 WMAY.

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1: ABC News, I'm Mike Dubosky. Moments ago in Maine,
2: Troy Jackson is officially certified as the Democratic Party's nominee for United States Senator in the 2026 general election in Maine.
1: Democrats nominating fifth-generation logger Troy Jackson to take on Republican Senator Susan Collins in the midterms. The party rushed to hold a convention after their first choice, Graham Plattner, suspended his campaign in the face of a growing number of sexual misconduct accusations. President Trump once again threatening Iran, saying U.S. forces will take the country apart piece by piece if the country doesn't come to the table on a peace deal. And the wildfire threat in Europe is growing, with now more than 250,000 people under evacuation orders in France and Spain. The fourth heat wave of the summer is set to begin in France on Tuesday. This is ABC News. The rescheduled White House Correspondents' Dinner was last night following that attempted shooting at the event a few months ago. ABC's Stephen Portnoy is in Washington.
3: You can be very difficult. You can be very, very difficult people.
4: Trump was seen congratulating the journalists who were honored by the association for work he blasted when it was published and even filed a lawsuit over in a case a judge dismissed.
3: This has not been an easy evening, all these awards. Do I have a say?
4: The president ended his speech donning a Trump 2028 cap.
1: The cyclosporiasis outbreak has now expanded to 9 states in total, with officials adding Illinois, Kansas, Oklahoma, and Pennsylvania to the list of states impacted. Health experts are also contending with an increase in measles cases, the American Academy of Pediatrics finding the U.S. is right now experiencing its worst year for the disease since 1991. I'm Mike Dubosky, ABC News.
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7: A Sangamon County jury has returned a guilty verdict in the sexual assault case against 56-year-old Bradley Hess. State's Attorney John Millhiser brought charges of aggravated criminal sexual abuse and assault against Hess in April 2025 for an incident alleged the year before. Following the verdict, Hess's pretrial release was revoked by the judge. He remains in the Sangamon County Jail while awaiting sentencing. Next, after news of automatic voter registration errors in New Jersey broke this week, Illinois election officials are reaffirming the state's voter registration lists are accurate and up-to-date with safeguards in place to prevent non-citizens from being accidentally registered. Capital News Illinois reports New Jersey officials acknowledged a software glitch in that state's motor vehicles agency inadvertently auto-registered more than 6,000 non-citizens to voter rolls. The error was uncovered in 2024 and corrected. Illinois experienced a similar issue in 2019, which resulted in roughly 545 non-citizens being registered to vote. Visit WMAY.com for more news. I'm Stan Anders, and up next is your News Channel 20 Storm Team Forecast.
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12: A heat advisory begins at
11: noon tomorrow and remains in effect until 9 p.m. Monday night. Slight chance for showers
12: today, otherwise cloudy. High of 84. Winds out of the southwest, 5 to 10 miles per hour.
11: I'm meteorologist Jennifer Wojcicki on 97.7 and 970 WMAY, Springfield's News and Talk.
12: Right now, it's 72 degrees.
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0: All right, the weekend's upon us. Welcome. 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Brand new product. And we thank them for sponsoring this hour of the show. All right. Our phone number is 800-823-8255. And one of the things while we are in the summertime, of course, a lot of people doing a lot of asphalt sealing, concrete sealing, deck sealing, painting, and one of the things that I guess a little bit more challenging is painting rusted metals, and you know, it requires prep, certainly the key. I mean, the steel is literally getting eaten up by rust in varying degrees, and there is some interesting products out there that can make that project go a little smoother if it's just a very surface rust. In other words, it's kind of a reddish in color. It's not really flaking. It's not really real rough. It's just rusty cast to it, if you will. There are products out there that are not paints, but literally chemicals that react with the iron oxide and turn them black and will then function as a metal primer. Rust neutralizer is one. Rust reformer is one. So it takes that more difficult preparation work out of your hands. Obviously, if it's scaling and peeling, you know, grinding that off, scraping that off, that's key. And then using a red oxide metal primer. Or there's also one, and you got to be careful at what the weather is. It can be very difficult to put on if it's, 90 degrees in the sun. The paint can literally become like chewing gum. So I recommend it more of a cloudy day, maybe in a temperature that's below 80 degrees. But the product's name is called Hammerite. And it takes, you know, a few weeks to fully cure. But if you have an area that you just want to really protect and you just don't want to get up maybe on a roof and do it again, I'm talking about flashings, you might look at the Hammerite. It is a hammered finish. It's not a real smooth, slick finish, but it has a hammered look to it. And that also, again, can go right over rust. Now, you're not going to want to do it, obviously, if there's holes through the flashing or if there's rust in there that is peeling off like a huge paint chip. But if it's just kind of rusty and it's no longer protected, maybe it was galvanized steel and it was never really painted and now it's getting kind of rusty, you might consider the Hammerite and give it the ultimate protection without beating yourself up. The most difficult part of using that product is the application. It still paints like paint, but you got to be, or I'm asking you to be, a little bit choosy on the temperature it is to use that product. And trust me, you'll thank me for that. I've tried to use that in the sunshine at 90 degrees. it's not fun, and I just wouldn't recommend anybody use it then. But if it's 80 and overcast, man, have at it. A good product. It's actually got pieces of microscopic fiberglass in that particular paint coating. And you put it on there, and it's very, very, very, very tough. All right, so I wanted to pass that on. Again, it's that time of year where we're doing projects like that. And grab a line. We got a spot for you. Mike, welcome.
1: Hey, good morning.
0: Morning.
1: Quick question. I have a house I just purchased in November. I'm in the Cleveland area and need to replace some of the parging around the foundation. It's chipping off probably 3-4 inch sheets, maybe an eighth of an inch thick at most. Not too bad, but want to just get it ready for winter.
0: What are you going to do when you take that off? You're talking about the cementitious rough coating on the outside of a foundation wall?
1: Correct.
0: Okay.
1: Yep, I was just going to get off anything loose, so to speak, power wash it lightly and see what's there, repair any cracks, vertical cracks. Mm-hmm. It's a brick foundation, so just getting it prepped and just more interested in what to apply. I had went to a cement contracting place here, and they gave me a bag of Portland and some adhesive, but wasn't sure if that's what I should be using.
0: Well, you can use that. You can certainly use that. You know, the adhesive is the key. I've said it many times. Concrete doesn't like to stick to concrete. So that bonding agent is very, very important. You can also use a product, and I've used this before, called ThoroSeal. ThoroSeal is a waterproofing coating, but there's different. It's a powder. It's like a 5-gallon bucket of powder, okay? And you'll mix. Sure. I forget what the mixture is, but you're just mixing with water. It's all pre-mixed, got a bonding agent in it. The whole works is contained. Depending on the mixture, you can make it almost like the stiffness of a stucco. So you can use it as a patch. Now, you can also buy that in less than a 5-gallon bucket, too. But it's called ThoroSeal. Comes in white or gray. So that's the one I like just because it's easy. I mean, it's very easy to use.
1: And what's the application, trowel, or am I brushing it
0: brush,
1: in or rolling
0: big
1: it
0: brush.
1: In?
0: Big brush, almost like a wallpaper pasting brush or a roof brush. And you could, you know, you're never really going to match the texture of what you have perfectly. So
1: just
0: what
1: got new siding, so, you know, of course, the wife's concerned I don't make it look worse.
0: Yeah, well, I understand. But you can put where it's peeled or broken off or whatever, you can daub it and give it some texture, and then you could add water to it and just coat the whole thing where it's already textured. That texture would show. There's another product. I was just talking about Deich Coatings. They have one called Rock Patch, and it's pretty cool too because it's a non-cementitious product. I mean, it's really neat. It can be trialed on. It's pre-mixed. It will stick to the foundation, and you can trial that on and create a texture.
1: Okay.
0: And you heard me just talking about this one. They have a spreadstone granite. It's a brand new product. It's more of a decorative finish if you then want to come back and do the whole foundation.
1: Gotcha. No, that's what got me to think of my project and call
0: so
1: about it.
0: Check it out. It's DeichCoatings.com. They're pretty new products, not the rock patch. There'll be a video on that, and it'll probably be mainly about patching concrete driveways and stairs and steps. But you could use it on a vertical cementitious product, too. So
1: perfect.
0: The foundation would be perfect for that. That might be the easiest way to go.
1: All right. I appreciate all your advice and guidance. Thank
0: You're
1: you much.
0: Quite welcome. Thank you much. Appreciate you. Bye. All right, let's take a little break. Again, by the way, I hope you get a chance to listen. And if you do not, Danny will take this interview at the bottom of the hour on insurance, on floods, on fires. And we will have that available to you as a podcast probably in about an hour and a half after we do the interview. So If you miss this conversation, I'm sure it's going to be enlightening because a lot of people are fighting with that right now. And that'll be live in about another 15 minutes. And the podcast is always up on the iHeart app, At Home with Gary Sullivan. All right, now breaks in order, and you are at home with Gary Sullivan.
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0: All right, we're talking a little home improvement. Thanks for joining me, and if you'd like to jump on board, do so. We got a spot for you, and Stan, welcome.
10: Good morning, Gary.
0: Morning.
10: I just called to thank you for turning me on to Wet and Forget. I called you about 6 weeks ago about my carpet on my deck, and I don't know if you remember, but it was gray carpet, and I went to blue, and it seemed like to get more algae and stuff on it.
0: Right.
10: So I put Wet and Forget on it. Within 3 weeks, it was gone. It looks like new carpet. I just wanted to call and thank you.
0: So was this indoor-outdoor carpeting? Is that what the product was?
10: Yep.
0: Okay. And you used which product did you use of Wet and Forget?
10: I used the regular Wet and Forget. You suggested that instead of the super Wet and Forget. And,
0: okay.
10: It worked fine. It worked great.
0: Well, that's awesome. So, glad it worked.
10: Yeah. It's like new carpet. I'm probably keeping for another couple of years now with that. It's a lot of work to change it because there's a gazebo on the deck and a lot of cut arounds and this and that.
0: Sure.
10: So I'm very happy. Thank you so
0: very good.
10: Much.
0: You're quite welcome.
10: All right.
0: Thank you much. Appreciate it. Take care. Bye bye. So yeah, the Wet and Forget products again. They come in different types, different strengths, and you know, one's called the for outdoor use, maybe like getting mold and mildew, fungus, algae off a roof. That's the Wet and Forget Max. Then there's even one in a little just spray trigger bottle or one you can mix into a container called Wet and Forget Outdoor, which is more for carpet, maybe porch furniture, which can be used. And then if you have like a screen porch that doesn't really get the sun and you don't really get the water, the rain, there's one called disinfectant and mold remover. So there, and it really depends, again, the availability of sunlight and water on the first two that I spoke of. It needs that to keep it active. And it's really encouraging to hear that, that problem went away after 3 weeks. That's outstanding. That's like I'm always telling people 6 weeks, and I'm not here to tell you it's going to work faster because Wet and Forget says 6 to 8 weeks. I've had people call me up and say, Gary, I put that on 5 weeks ago. There was nothing that's happened. And they can call me back a week later and say, oh, my gosh, it just went away. So that's the way it works. It's kind of weird, but it works. And when I used it, I used the Wet and Forget Outdoor. I have some brick windowsills on the north end of the house, and you know, they don't dry out quite as fast because it's on the north end. You get a rain or you get some morning dew and stuff like that. They always seem to get a little coating of mildew on them. Or, in fact, in one area, it even had some lichen. That's that one that looks like about the size of a quarter. It's silvery green. It almost looks like it blooms. I'll tell you what. I used the Outdoor Max on that one time and just a spray trigger bottle on the first floor windowsills made of brick. And in 3 days, the lichen wasn't gone yet. But in 3 days, the mildew, the greenish cast on those windowsills was gone. And after about 2 weeks, I resprayed the lichen because that's tough. I didn't have to, but I did. And I'd say it was gone probably in a couple weeks. It bloomed out and died. So, choosing the product, it's not complicated. If you want one with a sprayer, all you got to do is attach it to the hose and go for a roof or a big driveway. A lot of times people think their driveway, oh, it's so dirty. I got to get the pressure washer there, I'll blast it away, and I'll clean that driveway. Again, what it is it's mildew. It's black mildew. So many times, you know, when you're maybe taking a walk through your area of town and you're on the sidewalk and, you know, sidewalks that are very gray or almost blackish, that's not dirt. I did my sidewalks one time with a Wet and Forget on the hose, I'm telling you, like 4 weeks, they looked like they were power washed. I mean, they were absolutely clean. And the best part is, I mean, you could do that every year and never have them really go gray. I didn't. But it took almost another 3 years before they started looking kind of dirty again. So there is a residual that stays on that substrate, which really keeps the mildew in check. So keep that in mind. In fact, I had a lady send me a picture. She was in Florida. Part of the driveway was done with the wet and forget. The other part of the driveway, she ran out, and her son did it with a pressure washer. The following year, the part that was done with a pressure washer and just water was mildewy again. The part with the wet and forget, still clean. All right, coming up, Beth Harper. We're going to talk insurance, homeowners insurance with all the floods and things. What's it cover? What it, does it not cover? Looking forward to our conversation with Beth as we continue. You're at home with Gary Sullivan.
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11: The Sangamon County Board is now being sued by solar developers Summit Ridge and associated landowners after rejecting a solar farm proposal last month. Prior to the board's vote against zoning for a solar plant in June, the county board's legal counsel warned that the board would be open to lawsuit over a rejection. State law on renewable energy zoning explicitly specifies counties must allow utility-scale commercial solar and wind systems in agricultural or industrial use districts. The Summit Ridge case is the second lawsuit over the board's zoning decisions in the past month after residents in Waverly and Verdon sued to overturn the approval of a half-gigawatt data center in the southern area of Sangamon County. No court date is set for either case. In other energy news, Capital News Illinois reports the state government has been probing for interested communities to host new nuclear power plants throughout Illinois as Governor Pritzker seeks to stave off looming energy shortfalls in the 2030s. Under an executive order issued by the governor at the start of the year, the state hopes to online at least 2 gigawatts of additional power throughout the state. New developments, however, are hampered by prohibitively high construction costs. Finally, in local news, next weekend, the Abraham Lincoln Presidential Library and Museum is offering a free day of games and crafts for children returning to school. The ALPLM's Back to School Bash will be hosted from 9 a.m. to 1 p.m. on August 1st in Union Square Park across from the museum, featuring entertainment such as a puppet theater and bubble parties, as well as free haircuts and an opportunity to learn about resources provided by the Lincoln Public Library and Springfield Community Programs. For more news, visit WMAY.com. I'm Stan Anders, and up next is your News Channel 20 Storm Team Forecast.
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17: Here's your updated News Channel 20 Storm Team forecast. A heat advisory begins at noon tomorrow and remains in effect until 9 p.m. Monday night. Cloudy this afternoon with a slight chance for showers. High of 84, winds out of the southwest 5 to 10 miles per hour. I'm meteorologist Jennifer Wojcicki on 97.7 and 970 WMAY, Springfield's News and Talk. Right now, it's 75 degrees.

0: Well, working our way through another weekend. Each and every weekend we sit and talk about our homes and projects and taking care of the biggest investment in our life. And joining me now is Beth Harper. She's an insurance broker. And the reason Beth is joining us, I know a lot of folks over the last, I would say, 3 years, 4 years, we seem to have more floods, more torrential rains than ever before. And then the flagship station of our show is in Cincinnati, Ohio. And I'll tell you what, we've had two unbelievable amounts of rain and a lot of flooding of businesses and homes. So I asked Beth to join us, and she was kind enough to do so. Beth, welcome again to At Home with Gary Sullivan.
1: Thank you, Gary. I love your show, and I'm glad you have me back on.
0: Very good. Well, I'll tell you what, I'm sure insurance companies and people selling insurance, and they've been busy. There's a lot going on.
1: There is a lot of weather issues going on, it seems. Welcome to Ohio.
0: Yep. Well, even out west, you got fires and everything else. But let's kind of talk a little bit about water. I know I started this show 40 years ago, and I think the first little sayings that I started using is water is our number one enemy. Water is our number one enemy. Whether it's a roof leak. Yeah, a roof leak, a flood, a sump pump that doesn't work. And when we're shopping for insurance or maybe reviewing our insurance, it seems like there's more and more options and things to consider. What does insurance cover in a flood? And I know that's a wide open question, so that kind of gives you the stage.
1: Wide open.
0: Yep.
1: Well, thank you for that. And to just confirm what you said about water is the enemy of the home, that is correct. Insurance used to be known as fire insurance because fire was the number one enemy of homeowners, but that has dropped so far down on the list that the number one is water.
0: Typically,
1: flood insurance is only administered by FEMA. So if you need a flood policy, you go to your agent and they can get onto the FEMA website and work up a flood policy for you. A lot of times it's a requirement. People that have homes up on the islands, generally flood insurance is a requirement, and it can be escrow billed along with your regular homeowner's insurance, meaning that your the FEMA agency that you're working with will bill the bank will pay it for you, and it's just part of your monthly payment back to the bank, just like your regular home payment. So FEMA is the best bet to go to if you need it. Now, one of the things we're running into is some of the places that have pretty much never flooded all of a sudden flood.
0: Right.
1: So what is a flood? A flood is when there's too much water on the ground and the water runs across the ground. So it is not the same as leaky gutters. It's not the same as your downspout drains. It's not the same as a backup of your sewer or wastewater in your basement.
0: Right.
1: It's very, very specific. So it has to be flood. To check if you're in a floodplain, you can just Google, do I live on a floodplain? They can give you the measurements. They can give you a lot of historical data to help you even figure out if you actually need it.
0: Mm-hmm.
1: Sometimes, depending on where your land lays, it may be a good idea. You may not be in a floodplain, but perhaps you're a little bit lower. Your home is a little bit lower compared to your neighbors.
0: Mm-hmm. So if you have, I guess, taking pictures, you would have to prove that, right?
1: Taking pictures of what?
0: Of water running across the land, if you will. I think that's...
1: No, you do not. Mainly because the weather data that is collected by claims adjusters is like nothing your contractor will ever, ever be able to get a hold of. It's amazing what I've heard from the claims adjusters. So I ask questions every time I can, mainly because I think of you and your show and what can I do to help people know what's going on.
0: Mm-hmm.
1: So the flood policy, they're going to know the rainfall. They're going to know the area. They're going to have the plat maps of knowing what the elevation is in your area and what happens.
0: Okay.
1: One of the biggest issues that I can see with floods is a walkout basement.

0: 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I'm licensed with the state of Ohio. 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
1: Right, right.
0: But in general, it covers the structure, and it covers things that are anchored into place, your furnace, water softener, things like that. 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Got to call your agent, got to ask if it's available. I don't know all the carriers that do. I know my carriers that offer some limited flood coverage, but I can't speak to everybody. But
1: right.
0: Call your agent. Always, always call your agent and find out. Another tricky thing with flood water is that, say it starts up as water backup, your sump pump overflows, you have some waste discharge because everything is coming up so fast, and then it floods, and the flood water commingles with the wastewater, it is now flood, which means you may have had coverage for the water backup, but once flood waters enter the picture, it's all flood, and that would bump back to a flood policy that you have in place for FEMA. How do we prevent that? Okay, there's some things you can do. Pay attention to what's going on. One of the things, and I did get to have a client that experienced this, they had just moved into a home, didn't realize that the septic tank had not been emptied for quite some time. Mm-hmm. Add the extra rainwater that came down, and they had a terrible backup of sewer into their basement and through the toilets and through the showers, because that all kind of goes down the drain one place. So if you see the weather, and you have a septic tank, get it cleaned. Check the volume of it. That's right there is one way that you, as a homeowner, doing maintenance can protect your home. Get that lowered as much as possible. As you talk about the Zoller pumps all the time with the battery backup, get a backup for your backup if you think you might need it. There's nothing wrong with it. You have a walkout basement. I'm going to tell you right now, why do they use them in flood-prone areas of the United States? They block the water from rushing in. Is it going to be perfect? Probably not. Is it going to help? Probably.
1: Yeah.
0: Probably. Again, it's hard with a hole in your basement.
1: Boy, what do you think the average amount of the population understands what they buy when they buy homeowners insurance? Specifically
0: very,
1: on
0: very
1: water.
0: Few.
1: Yeah.
0: Very, very few. For my clients, because I never knew what I didn't know until I became an agent, I end up stepping up on a soapbox, and I just start talking about what I know, which is why I'm so grateful you have me on your program. Perhaps I can help educate, and if nothing else, get a phone call started between your listeners and their own personal agent. But the majority of the people do not understand a lot of the thing when it comes to insurance and some of the definitions. Every year you get a DEC page, declarations page, and it gives you what the updates are to the replacement cost of your home, any updates if you have itemized things like jewelry or lawn equipment. If the value increases, there's going to be something in on there, as well as your auto DEC pages that show all of that. Usually that's all you get. Your first policy with a new carrier, you will get all of your policy language. That is the legal stuff where it starts going into definitions about what does water discharge mean? What does flood mean? What does equipment breakdown mean? What we will cover, what we will not cover.
1: Right.
0: Those are the pages nobody likes to read, and it's usually the first to hit the recycle bin. But those are how you know. I know it. I have people call me all the time going, well, I didn't know that. It's like, well, indeed, what was this to you? Well, no, you're supposed to tell me. I said, well, I can tell you if you ask me the question, but I can't tell you afterwards and then wave a magic wand and, you know, and help you that way. So you really have to read it and understand it. As a rule, agents love going over it. I get a lot of unusual questions from people, and I love it. Mm-hmm. It if I don't know the answer, I

0: I know who to go to get it from so that I can explain it better. That increases my knowledge, which I can pass on to everybody. So when it comes to the water discharge, very, very carefully, I have carriers that offer it. And as a general rule, again, this is general, not specific, you can usually have about $10,000 worth of water backup and discharge. And there's usually either a separate deductible, check your policy, or it is the policy deductible, also known as the all perils deductible.
1: Yeah.
0: Very important to know those things.
1: Yeah. In our city, when we had the downpour, it was in a more mature area of the city. Not, I wouldn't consider it old, but a more mature area that's been around for a while. And it was a combination of wastewater and flood water. And if you got a second, let's take a break. I'd like to come back and, you know, is the city responsible for some? Is it the homeowner? And let's have that discussion if you can sit with me for a little bit. Fair enough?
0: I sure will.
1: All right. Beth Harper, she is an insurance broker, and we're talking about, you know, what insurance companies really cover. And she's not going to sit here and give you a litany of everything it covers because carriers are different. But when you get into where back in the day, you know, storm water and sewage water went in the same pipe, if you will. And if there was a problem, that backs up and ends up in your house. Who's responsible there? And we'll talk about that with Beth Harper. That's next as we continue. You're at home with Gary Sullivan.
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0: All right, back at it we go, at home of Gary Sullivan. Beth Harper, she is an insurance broker, and we've been talking about insurance for your home when it comes to water damage and the differences. And Beth, really, when people are analyzing their existing policy, I guess the thing, because you always talk about putting it out for bid, you know, every year, every couple of years, or at least knowing what's in it, how important that is. And sitting down and spending some time and actually reading your policy, and then when renewal comes and you start shopping it, having questions and sitting down with your agent, I mean, you should be having a potential homeowner who's buying insurance with you ask the questions that I'm kind of asking, correct?
1: Absolutely. As a rule, we don't usually remarket unless we see a really big jump. We get notifications in my office to our carriers, and what we do is take that notification of any type of rate increase, and we look at your current term versus the renewal term, and if it's within range, we're not going to remarket it. Mm-hmm. Generally, if you're going to remarket, it should be done every 3 years because insurance carriers like stability.
0: Sure.
1: When you think about it, that's their business. They want everything to be stable. So about every 3 years. However, if you make a massive change, if you get a new roof, call them right away.
0: Right.
1: Number one, you have that. Most carriers now have limited loss settlement. Submit all the information. And what I request is front and back pictures of the house that shows the roof. Please do not get up on the roof and take a picture straight down of your new roof. Mm-hmm. You can do that at Lowe's or another big box store. Mm-hmm. So stand back. Let me see your roof. Give me the invoice that details what was done and the fact that you paid it with check number and X amount of dollars. That's mm-hmm. what I need to submit to the carrier to change your roof age. And that's a big deal.
0: Sure,
1: a lot of people want to ask why, but it's just a lot of fraud is out there.
0: Yep.
1: Another real quick thing, going back to claims real quick. The first mm-hmm. thing you do when you have water or anything that happens is just plain don't panic. Don't immediately call the insurance company and file a claim. First thing that should be done is mitigate. So let's just say you have water in your basement. Right now it just looks like regular water, not water backup.
0: Okay.
1: Immediately get a plumber, get somebody out who's a professional that knows how to do it. Don't necessarily call a mitigation company right away. What you need to do is stop the water inflow. If you look and you can see that a valve cracked and water's running in, well, you might have to call the water company for a street shutoff. A lot of plumbing companies do have the special tool that can be used to shut it off at the street, but call the water company. At that point, you have water in your basement, get it out. Immediately start picking up everything you own that's touching the floor or the water. Pick it up so it's not soaked in water. If you have couches and chairs, see if you can find something, 2x4s, blocks, cement blocks, other bricks, anything to elevate it off the floor, and then try to start removing the water, whether you push it towards a drain or a shop vac. Do not use heat. Put fans, as many fans as you can. If you can see that the water has gone into the drywall, go ahead and cut a small hole in your drywall and direct a fan in there. Mm-hmm. Now, if it's a full 2 inches across, well, that's a little bit different. But if you can see anything, I had one of my clients call me. He had a leak in a drain pipe on a utility sink. And he was able to pull the sink away from the wall, get the fans going, cut a small hole into the drywall, shop vac, fans, called a mitigation company out to help. And they were like, well, we'd love to help you, but you've pretty much done it yourself.
0: Sure.
1: Right then and there, he saved himself a lot of money. A hunter's claim stays on the policy history for 5 years. So every claim you turn in, it's going to stay there. For 5 years in general, that's what my carriers do.
0: Mm-hmm.
1: The next thing you need to know, if your deductible is $1,000 and it costs $1,500 to fix whatever is it worth turning in a claim for $500 that's going to stay there? You're getting $500 back. Make sure it's not maintenance. Insurance never, ever, ever covers maintenance.
0: Sure.
1: It always has to be sudden occurrence or damage.
0: Yeah.
1: So don't panic. Think about what you would do if you didn't have insurance at all and what you would do to mitigate it.
0: Sure.
1: It's the same like you do with everything in your in your life. You got to look at it, take a look at it, and go, oh, well, let's do this first. But that does really help you determine if there should be a claim. Do not call your carrier directly for the weekend. Wait until the following working day. Sure. So don't call on Saturday or Sunday. Call on Monday. And talk with your agent and say, I'm not calling to necessarily turn in a claim. Help me understand what my deductible is. Help me understand what my responsibility is. I always tell everybody, get an estimate. Do not do anything without an estimate, because that estimate is going to tell you what your portion is compared to what the insurance carrier is going to pay out. Sure. And that's basically, in a nutshell, for all claims, including what people don't realize is in a car, if you hit somebody, it turns out it's a minor fender bender, you're at fault. Exchange information, but it's going to probably be $500 to pay for it. Well, see if your finances can afford you to pay for it out of pocket as opposed to turning it in, because it's real insurance is for big things.
0: Yep.
1: I hear the music, Gary. Are we
0: well? I got one real quick. It's going to have to be answered in about 15 seconds. But when your wastewater and stormwater mix and end up in your house, is there any city responsibility at all?
1: As a rule, generally not. However, that doesn't mean there can't be. It depends on what the actual cause was.
0: Okay. All right. Beth, thank you so much for joining us. I certainly appreciate it, and thank you very much.
1: Thank you, Gary. Bye-bye.
0: Mm-hmm. Bye-bye. That's Beth Harper. She is an insurance broker out of the Cleveland area, and we thank her for joining us. And we'll continue with your calls, and you're at home with Gary Sullivan.

0: 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This is At Home with Gary Sullivan.
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10: ABC News, I'm Mike Dabusky. Troy Jackson has been selected as the official Democratic nominee, challenging Susan Collins in this November's Senate race in Maine. Jackson, a progressive, takes over from Graham Plattner, who suspended his campaign amid multiple allegations of sexual misconduct. President Trump is weighing the possibility of significantly expanding military action against Iran, according to two sources familiar. ABC's Matt Rivers is in Amman, Jordan.
11: Take what President Trump said, of course, over the last couple of days, threatening more increased massive military strikes, as he call it. We know that he met with top military advisors on Friday to discuss his options when it comes to Iran. And we know that an increase in or a intensification of the American military campaign ongoing in Iran is very much on the table at this point.
10: And the wildfire threat is growing across southern Europe, with satellite data finding it's already the worst year on record for burned area in France. This is ABC News. The Trump administration is facing a new legal challenge from small business owners over the administration's latest round of tariffs. The White House says it leveled the tariffs over allegations of forced labor at manufacturing plants overseas, but Scott Linsecum of the Cato Institute says the math doesn't add up.
12: And the tariff rates themselves just don't make a lot of sense. Why Russia and Kazakhstan get the same punitive tariff rate as Norway and Switzerland, that makes it really look more like a pretext for tariffs, not actually going after forced labor.
10: The tariffs between 10% and 12% affect 60 trading partners, including the European Union. And San Francisco 49ers head coach Kyle Shanahan is having his duties limited after he was involved in a car crash last week in Northern California, where he suffered non-life-threatening injuries. I'm Mike Dabusky, ABC News.
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15: A Sangamon County jury has returned a guilty verdict in the sexual assault case against 56-year-old Bradley Hess. State's attorney John Millhiser brought charges of aggravated criminal sexual abuse and assault against Hess in April 2025 for an incident alleged the year before. Following the verdict, Hess's pretrial release was revoked by the judge. He remains in the Sangamon County Jail while awaiting sentencing. Next, after news of automatic voter registration errors in New Jersey broke this week, Illinois election officials are reaffirming the state's voter registration lists are accurate and up-to-date with safeguards in place to prevent non-citizens from being accidentally registered. Capital News Illinois reports New Jersey officials acknowledged a software glitch in that state's motor vehicles agency inadvertently auto-registered more than 6,000 non-citizens to voter rolls. The error was uncovered in 2024 and corrected. Illinois experienced a similar issue in 2019, which resulted in roughly 545 non-citizens being registered to vote. Visit WMAY.com for more news. I'm Stan Anders, and up next is your News Channel 20 Storm Team Forecast.
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19: Here's your updated News Channel 20 Storm Team forecast. A heat advisory begins at noon tomorrow and remains in effect until 9 p.m. Monday night. Cloudy this afternoon with a slight chance for showers. High of 84, winds out of the southwest 5 to 10 miles per hour. I'm meteorologist Jennifer Wojcicki on 97.7 and 970 WMAY, Springfield's news and talk. Right now, it's 75 degrees.
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0: Well, it is the weekend, and thanks for joining me. You're at home with Gary Selvin. 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The healthy, happy home people, Easy Breathe. I've had one in my home for probably at least 15 years. And sometimes you don't even think it's working. You unplug it and it works. You can tell right away. Anyway, your calls. So let me give you that phone number. You can grab a line. The lines are open right now. It's 800-823-8255. You can join us. Happy to talk about what you're working on. As we spoke with Beth Harper, we were talking about water, water infiltration, insurance claims. Water is an annoyance. Not only is it our biggest enemy, it's also an annoyance. For instance, right now, as you're working around the home, and actually the way we started out the show today, we were talking about, do you have a need for larger gutters? I don't know if that'd be considered maintenance or not, but as I was saying years ago, it was 4-inch gutters, and now it's 5-inch gutters, and there's areas in my home, I think I need 6-inch gutters, quite honestly, to take all the water away from the house. And as you look around your home, I always talk about looking for water damage. And certainly if you have problems with spillover on gutters, the one thing I would really check is the soffits and the fascia board underneath the gutters. That's the wood, that's the box that the gutters hang on in a lot of cases. Because if they begin to rot, and the corners begin to separate, the miter joints at the corners, there is a pathway in a lot of cases for wildlife to get into your attic. And a lot of times insurance companies won't pay for that because there's lack of maintenance. And that's expensive. Also, I want to add this as we, spending more time outside right now, and maybe you're working on your house. Maybe you're painting it. And you're just looking around and you're seeing things that need to get that fixed. And one of those might be a whitish, chalky substance on the surface of brick or on basement walls. And that's called efflorescence. And efflorescence is a sign of excessive moisture over a period of time. You see it a lot on chimneys, see it a lot on foundation walls. And this is the time of the year really to have that chimney inspected. If you're seeing the efflorescence, I can guarantee you there's a moisture issue somewhere on that chimney. And there's a good chance on it's the top of the chimney, which you can't see unless you get a ladder up there and get in and inspect it and knowing what you're looking for. But the very top of that chimney, there's a concrete pad that ties your flue and your bricks together, and it's called the crown. And it cracks just like a sidewalk over time. Moisture gets down in between, cause damage to the liner, cause damage to the brick. And sometimes we get a warning, we get a red flag. As I say a lot, your house is always telling you what the problem is. You just got to understand the language. And if you have a white film on a chimney, it doesn't have to be big, it can just be one side, it's telling you that that's staying wet a lot. And maybe it's the crown wash and water's getting down in between, the brick's absorbing it, and this salt in this lime, that's what that whitish film is. So that can be expensive too. I mean, it's not going to be something insurance is going to claim, but it is maintenance that needs to be done. All right, we'll talk about your issues. It's 800-823-8255. Pat, welcome.
1: Hi, good morning. Thanks for taking my call.
0: You're quite welcome.
1: So I very cleverly put a magnetic bumper sticker on my refrigerator just below where the water dispenser is, and now it's rusted to my fake stainless steel refrigerator.
0: Yeah. Well.
1: Help.
0: Well, I guess the only thing I would how is it just stained or is it pretty bad or?
1: I have not pulled the magnet off because it's not going to all come off, and I don't know if it's stained or not. So I might have to call you back when I get to that part.
0: Yeah.
1: But I need the magnet gone, but I don't want it in pieces on there if it's going to have to stay partially. So I've just left it for now.
0: Mm-hmm. Well, I would try something as simple maybe as like a barkeeper's friend, which is an oxalic acid and a stainless steel cleaner.
1: Okay.
0: I don't know if that's going to be strong enough. But if you have some of that, comes in a liquid or it comes in a powder. I would test it down at the bottom to make sure it's not going to hurt the stainless steel, but there is some abrasion to it. So, you know, we want to test that. Then there's also products that will remove rust. There's one called Wink. There's one called Iron Off. Iron Out. Sorry, Iron Out. Again, you're going to have to test it or at least read the instructions. If it cannot be used on stainless steel, it would say, you know, it'd say it on the label. That's a couple things that I would think of right off the top of my head to see how that would do. But stainless steel, it's not fake. Stainless steel can rust.
1: Well, I didn't think it could be magnetic,
0: yeah,
1: and that's the part.
0: Yeah, I don't know. I don't know if it could have or would have, but it did. You didn't know either, right? Or you wouldn't have done it.
1: Right.
0: But a lot of people don't. Like some magnets don't even stick on stainless steel.
1: Right.
0: And then others do. And then others rust. Yep. So I just want to clear that for people listening. So I think that's where I'd start the process, quite honestly.
1: And I appreciate that. What was the, did you give me a name of a product? Very first, it kind of cut out for just a second.
0: Barkeeper's Friend, which is an oxalic acid.
1: Gotcha.
0: So use that. I'd try
1: you,
0: that first.
1: Really
0: that's probably the easiest one to start off with. All right. Thank you much. I certainly appreciate the call. And I've had that call before. All the cream cleanser that I talk about so much with Jaws and even Soft Scrub, if I think the cream cleanser does a really good job. It's kind of my favorite Jaws product. There's an abrasive to that. It certainly has the capability to remove that. But on something like that where it is an abrasive, I definitely would try it, you know, on the inside jam of the stainless steel or something where it's not going to be noticeable to you or sure. That it's not going to etch it, but it's an abrasive. So we don't know how it's going to react. So do test that before you actually use that. All right. Again, our number is 800-823-8255. We'll continue with your calls. You're at home with Gary Sullivan.
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0: All right, back at it we go, at home with Gary Sullivan, and as we take your calls, again, if you'd like to join us, do so. We got a spot for you. And Dennis, welcome.
8: Yes. I've been there about 40 years. And when I first got there, my water pressure was so high, I busted a few hoses and different things. So I put a regulator on where it comes into the house and also one at the hot water heater. And it's been great for probably 15 years or so. But now I'm starting to get real low water pressure. If I'm out watering the flowers or something and somebody flushes the toilet or turns on something in the house, it's barely a stream. Mm-hmm. I was just wondering what causes that.
0: Well, I don't know if it's low water pressure or whether it's low volume of water. You can certainly test the water pressure or have someone test it for you. It could be failure of that pressure reducing valve. Maybe it's calcified. I don't know exactly what's causing it. Have you, you might even check with your water provider to make sure it's, you know, not just in your house, but in the pipe that's coming to your house. Could there be a small leak in that? that would be cutting down the volume of water. So it could be many, many things.
8: Yeah. I've not noticed no increase in my water bill or anything like it's leaking or anything like that. It's just it came all of a sudden, you know. But
0: Is it in every faucet in the house or just one or two?
8: Everyone, wherever I'm, like if I'm in the kitchen running water and somebody flushes the toilet or even turns the water on in the bathroom, it, both of them, it reduces them right away. Mm-hmm. It's just barely a stream. I mean, it's real noticeable.
0: Yeah. How old's the house?
8: Oh, the house is probably 80 years old.
0: Has it got galvanized piping in it?
8: No, I had all that replaced.
0: Okay.
8: The copper.
0: You got a water softener?
8: No, I don't.
0: Okay. I mean, when I say it could be all kinds of things, it can be all kinds of things. But it also be your actual water supply. You are using municipal water. You're not on a well, are you?
8: No. Oh, it's regular, you know, from the street.
0: Mm-hmm. Well,
8: Cincinnati Water Works.
0: Yeah. Well, I think you might want to contact them and let them see, you know, they may be working on the system somewhere else, and that could be the problem. I would definitely contact them. Can you see the water meter? Is there, you know, is the water meter registering what's coming through?
8: Yeah, right at I've never really looked at it while I was running it or anything, mm-hmm. but I guess I could. It's right there. Mm-hmm. Right there where I put the regulator, you know.
0: Yeah. Well, my guess, based on the questions that I've asked you, I mean, nobody's turned off the shutoff valve or done anything with that over the last, you know, short period of time, right?
8: No, they haven't.
0: All right. Well, make sure, you know, just double check, make sure they're fully open. But I would say, just from a chit chat, it could be the source of the water itself, or it could be, you know, a failure of the reducing valve, the water pressure reducing valve.
8: Okay. All right, then I'll check into them.
0: Very good. Thank you much for the call. I appreciate it. Yeah, if you call the water supply, they can at least do it. It sounds to me like it's, it could be a bunch of things, right? But it sounds like it's a volume issue, too, versus just a pressure issue. It doesn't sound like there's much water, period. All right, let's go. George. George, welcome.
9: Hi, good morning.
0: Morning.
9: Hey, I was listening to you talking to the other person about chimneys.
0: Mm-hmm.
9: My fireplace, I don't think I have any water damage, but down below where the actual, where the wood is going and stuff, I think it's from heat that the brick has got hot so many times that it's crumbling and now it's coming apart.
0: Mm-hmm. Probably is heat. I don't know. This is in the firebox. This is the fire brick itself.
9: Exactly.
0: Yeah. Well, you're going to have to get that repaired or replaced.
9: Obviously I need to have like a brick person or a mortar or whatever.
0: Well, you just call a chimney repair company. So a chimney repair company can check the fire pot, you know, the fire brick and the fire box. There's different, fireplace, cements. I don't know how bad it is, but you know, so patching is possible and then replacement, but, I don't know. Do you use that on a regular basis?
9: Well, I was, yeah, until that happened, and I was afraid that flame was going to go up.
0: That
9: you
0: is
9: know,
0: a very smart choice. I would not use it, number one. Number two, I would call a chimney, you know, like chimney sweeps, chimney service companies, make sure they're what they call CSIA certified chimney sweeps. They can inspect the chimney. Because I don't know what kind of shape the liner's in. They will inspect that. If it needs cleaning, they will clean that. They'll replace the fire brick that's down in the firebox. So there's numerous things they can take care of for you. But I would get a chimney company in there and let them do a full cleaning and inspection of the chimney.
9: Okay. Do you think that's an expensive repair?
0: Well, it depends what they find. If they find if there is a liner in there and that liner is cracked and doing the same thing as the firebox is, yeah, that can be an expensive repair. If it's just the fire break and, you know, that's the only issues, it's not going to be cheap, but it's not going to be overwhelming. I mean, the liner is the big expense.
9: So are we talking in the thousands?
0: Well, if it's a liner, yeah, or you can just, you know, eliminate that chimney and not use it. So that's where you need to start. You need to have an inspection and find out what the actual problems are and then get a quote. But if it's the liner, it will be in the thousands. All right, we will continue with your calls. You're at home with Gary Sullivan.
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13: The Sangamon County Board is now being sued by solar developers Summit Ridge and associated landowners after rejecting a solar farm proposal last month. Prior to the board's vote against zoning for a solar plant in June, the county board's legal counsel warned that the board would be open to lawsuit over a rejection. State law on renewable energy zoning explicitly specifies counties must allow utility-scale commercial solar and wind systems in agricultural or industrial use districts. The Summit Ridge case is the second lawsuit over the board's zoning decisions in the past month after residents in Waverly and Verdon sued to overturn the approval of a half-gigawatt data center in the southern area of Sangamon County. No court date is set for either case. In other energy news, Capital News Illinois reports the state government has been probing for interested communities to host new nuclear power plants throughout Illinois as Governor Pritzker seeks to stave off looming energy shortfalls in the 2030s. Under an executive order issued by the governor at the start of the year, the state hopes to online at least 2 gigawatts of additional power throughout the state. New developments, however, are hampered by prohibitively high construction costs. Finally, in local news, next weekend, the Abraham Lincoln Presidential Library and Museum is offering a free day of games and crafts for children returning to school. The ALPLM's Back to School Bash will be hosted from 9 a.m. to 1 p.m. on August 1st in Union Square Park across from the museum, featuring entertainment such as a puppet theater and bubble parties, as well as free haircuts and an opportunity to learn about resources provided by the Lincoln Public Library and Springfield Community Programs. For more news, visit WMAY.com. I'm Stan Anders, and up next is your News Channel 20 Storm Team Forecast.
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17: Here's your updated News Channel 20 Storm Team forecast. A heat advisory begins at noon tomorrow and continues until 9 p.m. Monday night. Mainly cloudy skies this afternoon, with daytime highs approaching 84. Southwest winds 5 to 10 miles per hour. I'm meteorologist Jennifer Wojcicki on 97.7 and 970 WMAY, Springfield's News and Talk. 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

0: All right, taking your calls. I just was reading through some of the emails somebody had written me, and I didn't get to read the whole email, but the opening line is, how do I find an honest company? I don't know.
1: That's a big question.
0: That's a big question. It's a big question. Now, there's certainly honest companies, and I guess one of the ways to find them, in my opinion, ask neighbors. Now, this was a, I think, I didn't read the whole thing. I didn't even read the first full paragraph yet. But it was replacing a support beam. So it's a structural. General contractor is who I would get a hold of. But how do you know a general contractor? Ask neighbors if they've ever, who they've used for something. It may be that nobody has. I don't know. But I would ask there. There is a family-owned massive lumber yard in my hometown called McCabe Lumber. If you have an independent lumber dealer that deals with a lot of contractors, I would ask there. And if they could recommend a general contractor, that's who would be shopping their place. I'm sure they would be able to give you a handful of good, honest contractors. I would check with, if you have an active NARI association, National Association of the Remodeling Institute, I would inquire there. Home Builders Association in your city, I would inquire there. So that's how you would find your top quality ones. Asking around, that's a good start. And then follow those other resources, and I'm sure you'll find somebody. Let's go to Robert. Robert, welcome.
2: Hi, Gary. Got a problem with my porch. Mm-hmm. And the house is 109 years old, and the porch is made of sandstone. Mm-hmm. And it's a Sears house.
0: It's a what? A Sears and, house. Go ahead.
2: A Sears house. Mm-hmm. And the stone is sort of deteriorating off the side of the house or in the porch. And, you know, I have to scrape it off and stuff like that. But we want to get what kind of a product you use to patch that with.
0: Well, okay.
2: I can't get anybody to come up. I've called up two different masons and stuff like that. Mm-hmm. And they talked to me on the phone. And, we'll be right over and show you. And they never show up. Mm. I mean, unless the job is worth $1 million. You're not going to get anybody to do anything.
0: Well,
2: they just don't show up.
0: Right. Well, you're probably not going to get a mason to show up if it's a smaller build project, if you will. You probably have a better luck of getting a handyman out there versus a mason that can do that patch. And again, how do you find a good handyman? Your local hardware store?
2: Yeah.
0: Talk to them.
2: I call the local hardware store. I call the local paint store, you know, lumber and paint store. Mm-hmm. They recommended somebody, gave him a call. He says, okay. He says, we'll be over to give you a free estimate here in a couple of days. Mm-hmm. He never showed up, never called up. Called another guy. There's a concrete company that we're located up here. I called him up, and there's this woman. She says, well, I recommend this person here, says gives free estimates and stuff. Called him up, and he was on the phone, and he finally came over, looked at the house and looked at the stone and stuff, and he says, well, it needs some, you know, patchwork between the stones, and we were mainly want the porch done. And he looked at it and says, well, it's going to cost you about $3,500, and we have to have half down. And we said, fine, you know. And he says, well, I'll come up with a contract next Wednesday. This was 2 weeks ago. Never showed up, never called. And I'm sick of it. I can't. Yeah.
0: Well, I hear you. I hear the pain in your voice. I can't fix that, but I hear the pain in your voice.
2: No, I know you can't. I'm going to have my wife try to fix it. That concrete place recommended a veneer patch. Mm-hmm. For it, and it's I forgot the name of it now, but she said that stuff you can buy it. Like their bags are 30 or 80 pound bags, and I don't need that much. Mm-hmm. And they said you could buy a smaller bag of 40 pounds and you know, like Home Depot.
0: Yeah, well, there's surface patches that you can use. I mean, you can get a – there's numerous, patches you can use. The problem with a patch is it's probably not going to blend in perfectly with the existing stone, right?
2: Yeah, but actually, I really don't care if it blends in or not. I just want it secured so it doesn't rot out all of the way, you know what I mean?
0: Yeah, yeah. Well, one of the things is, you know, scraping away, getting down to – a good bondable surface. Is it on the vertical part of the porch, or is it on the horizontal part? Is it more on the

0: or a large putty knife, you go ahead and make your patch. That's one of the
1: your brick.
0: Yeah, one, that's one of the easy
1: Hello.
0: patches. And then there's also one I talk about, a Deich Coatings product called Rock Patch. That is a non-cementitious patching that comes in a gallon can, pre-mixed. And it has...
1: You're breaking up. I can't hear you too good.
0: Yeah. Sorry about that. We are having a little phone problems. So it's called Rock Patch, and that gets trialed over the surface itself too. So, you know, between the mortar mix, the Rock Patch, I mean, there's certainly products out there that can do it, and it's nowhere near $3,500 based on what I'm talking about. So maybe.
1: Okay. Yeah, I'll try that. My wife's going to have to do it. I can't. I'm incapable of doing anything like that.
0: Yeah, yeah. Well, yeah, we all have our limitation. I'm sorry you're having troubles getting somebody out there. That sounds like that could be a really good job for a handyman. I doubt if you need a mason based on what you're telling me, but yeah, that's kind of the difficulty a lot of us are facing right now, for sure. Tom, welcome.
2: Hello?
0: Yes, sir.
2: So I had a little water in the crawl space last year, and since then, I got this, you know, powdery, on the concrete. Mm-hmm. And I'm just wondering if there's something that I can use to, without having to clean that entire crawl space floor, that would just cover up that powdery. I don't know.
0: Well, you're not going to cover it up. You know. I mean, you're not going to cover it up. So what's happening is it's a concrete floor that's got that efflorescence on it that I was talking about.
2: Yeah, there's no drain down there. There's a small expansion joint along the cinder block. And I think last year it was just, you know, we had 100-year rain every other week. And it just, I think the hydraulic pressure just came up, and as soon as it stopped raining, it went down.
0: Right.
2: But since then, it just, you know, I go down there in my shoes and I come out and it's like super powdery.
0: Yeah. So is this on the floor or the walls or both?
2: On the floor. Okay. Nothing.
0: So
2: nothing
0: it's
2: on the wall,
0: a water table issue. The water table, when it rains heavily, the water table is higher than the floor. It's kind of like Venice, Italy, and St. Mark's Square. You know,
2: yeah.
0: The water comes up and then the water goes down. And except the problem isn't the floor. The problem isn't the floor, right? It's the water table. And the water table is getting its water from outdoors. So, you know, what you really got to take a look at is why is that abundance of water underneath that floor? The answer is really, you know, if you have, you know, not the greatest grading around the house or around that crawl space area, you would be pouring water right against that foundation. You would be increasing that water table beneath, and the water would be coming up. So changing grading, putting in an underground French drain, making sure the draining around that crawl space is functioning if you had drainage under there, maybe putting a sump well inside the crawl space. A sump pump, basically what it does is as the water rises, the well catches the water and pumps it away from the foundation of the house. So you're trying with that sump well and pump, you're controlling the water table. So, you know, there's several things you can do, but that's what's going on.
2: No, I totally agree. And, okay, you know, I've lived here for 23 years, mm-hmm, and last year was the only year that, okay, we ever had water. And, okay, and it was, you know,

0: this spring was pretty wet as well. Mm-hmm. And we had a lot of snow melts. So the ground was pretty saturated, but I think it was just like a one-time occurrence, but, I'm just looking to get rid of that.
1: Okay. So there's an efflorescence.
0: That powdery.
1: Yeah. There's an efflorescence and rust removing product that Quikrete makes. It's a very, very high detergent. I don't think it's acid based. It's a very high detergent that gets rid of the residue on the surface. So it's efflorescence and rust remover. If you want to go to the Quikrete website, it's and you can find it there. You can find it on Amazon. You can find it at Lowe's. But efflorescence, rust remover, high detergent, scrub it off. And then if you want to even take it to the next step, there is a product that can be painted on that concrete floor, which is a water vapor to a degree. Okay, so this paint that can go on, this dry lock would go on, and it can hold back 10 pounds per square inch of water pressure. Now, if there's more water and more pressure, you know, there could be a crack that occurs. But, you know, if that would kind of create a vapor barrier on top of that concrete. But to get rid of it, an efflorescence, there is a high detergent efflorescence remover by Quikrete.
0: Okay.
1: All right.
0: So, and I had one more further clarifying question. So you scrub it off. I mean, the crawl space is humongous. Mm-hmm. There's nothing that I could just, roll over. You know, I mean, it's a, square footage wise, I don't have the numbers, but it's a big area. I'm not looking to get down there, and it's only 4 foot tall, and I'm not looking to scrub.
1: Well, I think that's the only way that's the only way you're going to get it up. Quite honestly, because you're not going to be able to paint anything over that. There's nothing that you're just going to splash on and it's going to disappear. I mean, it's pretty much you're going to just have to scrub it off, rinse it, and keep it dry. And I mean, yeah, that's kind of what you're going to have to do. Maybe you can find, again, a handyman or somebody that can do that for you, but I think that's the way you're going to remove it. Thank you much, Tom. If you'd like to join us, do so. Judy, you'll be up first, and you're at home with Gary Sullivan.
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1: And back to work we go. By the way, if you happen to miss our conversation with Beth Harper, she's an insurance broker out of the Cleveland-Akron area. We spoke with her about flood insurance. We spoke to her about water damage to homes and what to do, what not to do. And you can pick up that conversation. It's probably about 20 minutes long. And a lot of good information for you. And it's also good information on really the things you need to do when you're thinking about maybe changing insurance companies, of what you're buying. That's one product you, it's very, very difficult to compare apples and apples because it is just packed full of not disclaimers, I guess definitions of what's going to be covered. And, you know, age of roofs, what kind of water in a floodplain. I mean, there's a lot of information that's in these policies and the questions you need to ask. And you can pick up that podcast on the iHeart app or wherever you get your podcast, and hit podcast at home with Gary Sullivan. I think you'll be well served with that. Judy, welcome.
7: Hi, Gary.
1: Hello.
7: And I think Beth Harper is great. Yeah. Three times I know you've had her on. I wish she was in the greater Cincinnati area.
1: Yeah, she does a good job.
7: She really does. In a way, I'm calling about insurance. My son-in-law had a chimney sweep. This goes to the caller with the problem with his chimney.
1: Mm-hmm.
7: And my son-in-law had a chimney sweep come in, inspect, found they had had a chimney fire.
1: Fire, right.
7: Shut it down. And he had to have a new liner put in. I believe it was the same company as the sweep.
1: Mm-hmm.
7: And that was, I believe it was about a $7,000
1: yep.
7: job.
1: Right.
7: But the next thing my son-in-law did, In his case, he contacted his insurance agent. Mm-hmm. They paid the $1,000 deductible, and their insurance covered the rest.
3: Excellent.
7: Now, they also had to agree to have this same company come in, I think it was every 2 years, to inspect. You know, they'll pay for that, $200, whatever it is. My son-in-law would have liked to have been able to choose who came in and inspected, but that wasn't part of the agreement. So the insurance company, oddly enough, may be his friend if he has to go that route.
3: What do you mean, maybe his friend? His friend would do the work?
7: Well, no, I mean, they didn't have to pay the $7,000.
3: Oh, yeah.
7: They paid their $1,000 deductible. Okay. One day they hoped to sell this house.
3: Right.
7: And they knew that would probably have to be done at that time if it was inspected. Now, they do use their fireplace, too.
3: Mm-hmm. Mm-hmm.
7: So if he gets into, like you said, get the reputable chimney sweep.
3: Right.
7: So he'll know what he's dealing with for sure.
3: Yep.
7: And yep. If it is a major repair, maybe talk to his insurance
3: company. Well, that's a good tip, Judy. I appreciate that. Thank you. You know, CSIA is the designation of a well-qualified, educated chimney sweep. I would certainly make sure that happens. The chimney fire thing, good point. You know, it was a fire. Maybe the insurance covers it. I don't know if there's any disclaimers on that, but certainly worth the ask. Certainly worth something when you're getting ready for an insurance policy change. And, you know, it never hurts to ask, but if you don't get that done, you don't use the fireplace, okay? Because the chimney fire happened one time, and it cracked the liner. It makes your house vulnerable if you have a second chimney fire. I always say the first chimney fire gets the liner. The second chimney fire gets the house. So it's nothing to really mess with. And a lot of home inspectors, I don't know if they all do chimneys. You might ask if you're buying a house and they do a home inspection whether they cover that. I'm going to think not, but worth a question to ask there also. All right, we got another hour to go, so if you'd like to join us, do so. It's 800-823-8255. Taking your calls regarding your home, you're at home with Gary Sullivan.

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11: ABC News, I'm Mike Dabosky. Democrats in Maine today officially nominated their replacement for Graham Plattner. Troy Jackson is a longtime Maine politician known as the liberal lumberjack for his progressive policies and history in the logging industry. He'll square off against Republican Susan Collins in November. More fighting between the U.S. and Iran this weekend as President Trump now threatens to take the country apart piece by piece if they don't strike a peace deal. And back stateside, gas prices are up.
12: The average gallon of gas now at $4.10, up 20 cents compared to last month. The president warning Russia and China to stay out of the war. Trump saying both countries have agreed to stop selling weapons to Iran. Michelle Franzen, ABC News, New York.
11: And tomorrow's Tour de France stage is being cut short as French officials shift security forces to help with the wildfires currently raging across southern Europe. This is ABC News. Foreclosures across the U.S. are rising, and experts say borrowing costs are also going up as oil prices increase in response to the developments in Iran. Joel Berner is a senior economist at Realtor.com.
13: Rates we expect to stay pretty steady, but home prices are starting to retreat a little bit. There are parts of the country where home prices are falling in terms of what's being listed for sale right now. I'm sitting in Austin, Texas, a prime example of that, where home prices are coming down even though mortgage rates aren't.
11: Also on the rise, measles cases across the country. Dr. Andrew Racine is the president of the American Academy of Pediatrics.
14: Measles is not a benign illness. It is true that children get fever and they get rash and they get, you know, they get coryza and they get conjunctivitis with it. But the things that really worry pediatricians is that some children end up with pneumonia from it.
11: The group finds it's the worst year for that illness since 1991. I'm Mike Dabosky, ABC News.
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17: A Sangamon County jury has returned a guilty verdict in the sexual assault case against 56-year-old Bradley Hess. State's attorney John Millhiser brought charges of aggravated criminal sexual abuse and assault against Hess in April 2025 for an incident alleged the year before. Following the verdict, Hess's pretrial release was revoked by the judge. He remains in the Sangamon County Jail while awaiting sentencing. Next, after news of automatic voter registration errors in New Jersey broke this week, Illinois election officials are reaffirming the state's voter registration lists are accurate and up-to-date with safeguards in place to prevent non-citizens from being accidentally registered. Capital News Illinois reports New Jersey officials acknowledged a software glitch in that state's motor vehicles agency inadvertently auto-registered more than 6,000 non-citizens to voter rolls. The error was uncovered in 2024 and corrected. Illinois experienced a similar issue in 2019, which resulted in roughly 545 non-citizens being registered to vote. Visit WMAY.com for more news. I'm Stan Anders, and up next is your News Channel 20 Storm Team Forecast.
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21: A heat advisory begins at
20: noon tomorrow and continues until 9 p.m. Monday night. Mainly cloudy skies
21: this afternoon with daytime highs approaching 84. Southwest winds 5 to 10 miles per hour.
20: I'm meteorologist Jennifer Wojcicki on 97.7 and 970 WMAY, Springfield's news and talk. 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

0: Samsung makes smartphones fun again. My thoughts on its new foldables. The AI that went rogue and broke free. Should you actually be worried about the future of humanity? And the payment methods scammers love the most. Plus, your tech questions answered. What's going on? I'm Rich DeMuro, and this is Rich on Tech. This is the show where I talk about the tech stuff I think you should know about. It's also the place where I answer your questions about technology. I believe that tech should be interesting, useful, and fun. Let's open up those phone lines at 888-RICH-101. That's 888-742-4101. 888-RICH-101. Give me a call if you have a question about technology, you need some advice, or you just want to share something interesting you've discovered. Kim will filter through them all and get you in the queue. You can also send me an email. 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Operators are standing by. Not really. It's just my email inbox. It's just little old me and Kim and Bobo, of course. Well, this week I was in London, hence the opening music, for Samsung's Galaxy Unpacked event. I've been using the new Galaxy Z Fold 8 for about, let's say, 3 days now. It's tough with the time change. Yes, I'm a little jet-lagged. Samsung introduced three foldable phones this year. I would say two are folds, one's a flip. And for the first time, I will say foldables have finally gone mainstream. They're finally good enough where they're at the point where I could actually recommend these things. So you've got three of them here. You've got the Galaxy Z Flip 8. This folds kind of like the old school Motorola Razr phone, if you think about that. Then you've got the Galaxy Z Fold 8 Ultra. This looks like a normal tall phone, but it's kind of narrow, and you open it into a larger style tablet. And then you've got the phone that everyone is talking about, the Galaxy Z Fold 8. This is kind of the wider passport-shaped design. That's the one that I've been carrying the most. And I will say it made my 10-hour plane flight yesterday very easy. I didn't even have anything loaded up on it. Between the Wi-Fi and just reading things on this device, watching videos, it was fantastic. It really is a great form factor. Phones are fun again. That's the bottom line. That is what Samsung did here. Now, that does not mean that everyone needs to spend $2,000 on these devices, because that's what they're going to cost you. These things are not cheap. But they just feel different than the phones that we've been buying and using for the past couple of years. Now, I've covered smartphones. You know I love them since before the first iPhone came out in 2007. Yes, I was there in New York City for the launch of that phone. And think about it. Over the past 15, 20 years of phones, with every new smartphone, there was something new, unique, and different. We got music players built into the phone. We got fingerprint sensors built into the phone. We got pop-up cameras built into the phone. We got curved screens. There was once an LG phone that had quote-unquote self-healing materials on the back. You got iris scanners, wireless charging, and then, of course, more camera lenses than anyone knew what to do with. But then things kind of got boring. A lot of companies went out of business. BlackBerry, HTC, LG, all gone. Huawei pushed out of the US. OnePlus, we talked about that a couple weeks ago. They're gone. Now, in the meantime, Apple kept making the iPhone better. Samsung kept making the Galaxy phones better as well. Google, more focused on software and AI. But the phones did not get more interesting, right? They got better and better and better, but they were boring. And now that's why people don't upgrade for 4 years, because they say, why do I need to? Unless this phone breaks, I don't need something new. Samsung's been working on these foldables now for 7 generations. This round feels like the hardware is at a place where I can say, yes, this is really good. The crease, less noticeable, almost non-existent. The phones are thinner and lighter. They made them easier to open and close. Hallelujah. The screens are stronger. They've got this new titanium flex technology. It's all just overall better. And now we have three shapes instead of just one. So the Galaxy Z Flip 8, this is basically just a classic flip phone, but modern. It's like a smartphone version of that. It's a small square that fits into your pocket or your purse. But when you open it, it looks like your standard smartphone. Outside, you've got a little cover screen, and they made that much easier where you can do all the typical things you do on it. And then you open it up when you want to do the rest. The battery is bigger, the charging, a little bit slower, but they improved that and you get some good cameras on these, but no dedicated zoom lens. And one reason people like this flip device is because you can use the better rear cameras for your selfie. So because of that cover screen, the way it unfolds, you can use the best cameras on this device for all of your pictures, whether it's a selfie or a regular picture. And that's what people like about it. It actually has function, not just form. And you can also kind of partially fold it and set it up like a tiny tripod if you want to take hands-free pictures, group shots, video calls. That phone's going to cost you $1,200, which, yes, all the prices went up this year. That's $100 more than last year. All right, now let's move on to the Galaxy Z Fold 8 Ultra. This is the successor to the Z Fold 7, but now they've given it that Ultra name. So closed, it looks more like a tall and narrow phone. You've got a 6.5-inch screen outside. Open it up, and boom, you've got an 8-inch tablet in your pocket. It also has the best cameras of all three phones. The main camera is 200 megapixels. You've got a 50 megapixel ultra wide, and then you've got a 3x optical zoom. It's not the best optical zoom in the world, but hey, it's there. And they made the battery bigger, 5,000 milliamp hours, if you know what that means. It's just the largest of all the phones, so you can, you know, these are big phones. They take a lot of power. They did make the charging faster, both wired and wireless. This phone starts at $2,100. So yes, it is expensive. It's a big boy. It's a lot. But you're getting a lot. You're basically getting a phone and a tablet and maybe even a sort of a laptop all in one. All right, now the phone that everyone's talking about, the one that I've been using obsessively, the Z Fold 8. So on the outside, when it's closed, it's got this wider, it's wide and squat. It's got a 5.5-inch cover screen. Open it up, you've got a 7, look at this thing, got a 7.6-inch screen on the inside with a 4x3 shape. So that means it feels like a passport, it's easy to hold in your hand, it's light, and you can do all the stuff you want to do on the outside screen that you need to, and then when you open it up, you've got that nice inside screen for reading, watching videos, gaming, maps, spreadsheet, PDFs. I did all of that stuff on here, and it's just so natural and easy. There is a reason for this stuff. And you still have that regular phone when it's closed, but you got that small tablet in your pocket when you want it. It's got a 4,800 milliamp hour battery. The charging is the same, 45 watts wired, 20 watts wireless. I know, nerdy stuff. This only has two cameras on it, though, a 50 megapixel main camera and a 50 megapixel ultra wide camera. There's no dedicated zoom lens. This starts at $1,900. They also came out with a cool feature called My Fan Cam. This is, I know it sounds silly, but it's basically a feature where you can record a video of someone, like your kid in their school play or whatever, and then you tap on them, and it will now crop that video to just have them in it, whether you want to post it to like Instagram stories or make it a square, whatever it is. So that's kind of fun. The software is good on these phones. The screens are excellent. They've made transferring all your information from an iPhone easier. You can now AirDrop between iPhone and Android. That's easier. The dust resistant and the water resistant, that's where you really take a hit here. These phones are water resistant, but they're not dust resistant. And if you're going to the beach at all, or you're going somewhere where there's a lot of dirt, you got to be very careful with these devices because they will not survive. Dust and dirt will get underneath the screen and ruin it. So that's one place where they can get better. But the question is, why do you need a foldable? Why? Why do you want a foldable? A lot of people don't. A lot of people think they're cool, but they say not for that price. But I think the best answer here is really consolidation. On my flight to London, I did not take a separate tablet. I did not take a separate e-reader. I just took this, and that's it. And it does everything. You can watch videos. You can read books. You can use it as a phone. And it's also fun. It's different. I like kept putting this phone out in places just hoping someone, one person in the world would say, what is that? And they did. People did notice. They said, what kind of phone is that? It looks a little different than typical phones. But the other thing, the biggest downside that I've seen is that not all these Android apps are designed for these weird screen shapes. And that's, I think, the biggest problem right now as these developers continue to kind of evolve this. These phones are available on August 7th. My advice is, if you've wanted a foldable, this is probably the best generation of Samsungs to get, but there's also a major reason to wait, and that reason starts with an A, ends with an E. It's Apple. They're expected to enter the foldable market with a similar passport-style iPhone in September, and this is my theory. all the people out there that see this cool phone, that see me using it, that see all these people, see the commercials, they go, oh, that's really cool. That's so amazing. I can't wait for Apple to do that. That's when I'm going to buy it. And I get it. It's tough to get out of that Apple ecosystem. But the good news is we now have foldables that actually work. They actually have a purpose. Yes, they're expensive, but they're here. And I think this is the year, 2026, 2027, where foldables will finally go from something that's just curiosity driven to something that people actually say, you know what? I kind of want one of those, whether it's iPhone or Android. All right, 888-RICH-101, 888-742-4101. We'll get to your calls after this. Plus, we'll talk scams. Oh, we got so much to talk about on today's show. I can't wait. My name is Rich DeMuro. 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

0: Welcome back to Rich on Tech. Rich DeMuro here, hanging out with you, talking technology at 888-RICH-101. That's 888-742-4101. The email is richontech.tv. Just hit contact once you're there. And while you're on the website, be sure to sign up for my free newsletter. Back from London, we've got an all-London playlist today. Wireless charging on my plane seat. I could not believe that. I had not seen that before. I was on a brand new plane. It was like United basically has like a whole new interior. And I was like, this is really nice. Oh, it's brand new. The flight attendants mentioned it. But yeah, it had wireless charging built into like the seat back with like a little strap that you can put your phone in there. But you know, wireless charging is really finicky. So it was like kind of slow and it didn't really work. So I ended up using my USB-C cable. But it's kind of a nice option to have if you're on the plane and you don't have a cable or you don't have a way to charge. I didn't even think of that possibility on a plane. So that was fun. Let's go to Carmen in Hollywood. Carmen, you're on with Rich. What's up?
1: Yes, please. I'm just having a problem with landline and AT&T. It's charging me so much money that I cannot afford. So I'm trying to see if you or maybe someone else had an idea. How can I go? Where can I go to look for something like I don't want to lose my number that I've been kept for 4 years, but the point is I want it to be undependable in the most cheapest way I can go because I don't work anymore.
0: Okay. Well, there is a way to do this. There is a product called Ooma, O-O-M-A, Ooma.com. And basically, it is a phone line that is called Voice over IP. So it runs your phone line over the internet. Now, there's another option. So that basically is $100 for the device. You pay once, and then the phone service is free. And all you have to do is pay the monthly taxes and fees, which let's say you said you're in Hollywood. So let's see what that's going to cost you. So it's going to be about $8 a month. So, it's not completely free, but it's a lot cheaper than what you're paying for a landline. And I know from the other callers we've gotten that these landlines, if you still have a traditional landline, they're getting very expensive. The other way you can get a landline is through your cable company. If you're getting your internet, your high-speed internet, through something like a Spectrum or a Charter, Cox, whatever, you can call them up and they typically have some sort of inexpensive. Now, we call them landlines, but they're not really a landline. It's not a traditional landline. It's voice over IP, which means they're just basically connecting your phone over the internet and sending your voice through the internet to the other person, you know, whatever they're on. It's kind of like a cell phone, basically, but through the wired connection that you have at your house. The other thing you can do is you can call AT&T. They have something called AT&T Advanced Home Phone. And so this is the replacement that they are trying to get people on instead of the standard landline numbers. And so you can call them up. It's I don't know if they put the pricing on the website, which I'm looking for. Oh, here we go. 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So anyway, a couple of options for you. 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Or just call your cable company and see what they have. Thanks for the call today. Do appreciate it. 888-RICH-101, 888-742-4101. I thought this was interesting. LG is cracking down on sneaky apps that basically hijack your internet connection to do other things when you're not using them. Security researchers at LG found that more than 42% of the apps they checked in their LG Smart TV store contained software that let other people use the TV owner's internet connection. This is called a residential proxy. So it's basically a stranger borrowing your home internet connection so that they can do things and it looks like it comes from your home. So this software was found inside little games, screensavers, clocks, and other apps that might look harmless, but they're basically using your internet connection even after you close out the app. Why do they do this? Well, the app developers make a little side money by allowing these proxy companies to use the internet connection of all these users. Imagine you have 100,000 users, you've got all this internet, all this data, and they're doing little things on there. So some of the apps do ask for permission, often by saying, oh, we'll show you less ads if you allow this to happen. But most people don't really understand that. They're just clicking through trying to set up this new app or whatever they're doing. So I would say, do not let this happen. LG is working with developers to get these proxy features off of their apps. If the apps don't do it, they will ban them from their app store. Amazon does not allow this. Roku is looking into this. It seems like they're removing apps as well. Samsung, it's a problem there too, but Samsung has not announced the same crackdown. So my advice to you is go through your smart TV apps, get rid of anything you don't use, anything you don't recognize, especially things that might be little games, screensavers, or any free streaming apps that are not from the major providers, like a Tubi or something. Like if it's just something you downloaded once to watch something, get rid of it because it may be using your internet connection. Also, the next time you install an app, look at those permission screens. Anything that says, hey, can we use your internet, your IP address, or your unused resources in exchange for fewer ads, just say no. And by the way, if you have a streaming stick or a box plugged into your smart TV, I would recommend that you just turn the Wi-Fi off on your TV. Do not let it connect in the background because you're using the box to connect for all your smart stuff. Your TV does not also need to connect unless you do a software update once every 6 months. 888-RICH-101. Coming up, we're going to talk about this AI that broke free and tried to hack a company. That's coming up next. 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
2: The Sangamon County Board is now being sued by solar developers Summit Ridge and associated landowners after rejecting a solar farm proposal last month. Prior to the board's vote against zoning for a solar plant in June, the county board's legal counsel warned that the board would be open to lawsuit over a rejection. State law on renewable energy zoning explicitly specifies counties must allow utility-scale commercial solar and wind systems in agricultural or industrial use districts. The Summit Ridge case is the second lawsuit over the board's zoning decisions in the past month after residents in Waverly and Verdon sued to overturn the approval of a half-gigawatt data center in the southern area of Sangamon County. No court date is set for either case. In other energy news, Capital News Illinois reports the state government has been probing for interested communities to host new nuclear power plants throughout Illinois as Governor Pritzker seeks to stave off looming energy shortfalls in the 2030s. Under an executive order issued by the governor at the start of the year, the state hopes to online at least 2 gigawatts of additional power throughout the state. New developments, however, are hampered by prohibitively high construction costs. Finally, in local news, next weekend, the Abraham Lincoln Presidential Library and Museum is offering a free day of games and crafts for children returning to school. The ALPLM's Back to School Bash will be hosted from 9 a.m. to 1 p.m. on August 1st in Union Square Park across from the museum, featuring entertainment such as a puppet theater and bubble parties, as well as free haircuts and an opportunity to learn about resources provided by the Lincoln Public Library and Springfield Community Programs. For more news, visit WMAY.com. I'm Stan Anders, and up next is your News Channel 20 Storm Team Forecast.
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6: Here is your updated News Channel 20 Storm Team forecast. A heat advisory begins at noon tomorrow and continues until 9 p.m. Monday night. Cloudy skies with a few peaks of sun this afternoon, with daytime highs approaching 84. Southwest winds 5 to 10 miles per hour. Lows level off around 72. Tonight, partly cloudy skies. I'm meteorologist Kara Foster on 97.7 and 970 WMAY, Springfield's News and Talk. Currently, 79.
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0: Welcome back to Rich on Tech. Rich DeMuro here, hanging out with you, talking technology. 888-RICH-101, 888-742-4101. Give me a call if you have a question about technology, you need some tech advice, or you just want to share something. We can't guarantee that you'll be on just for sharing something, but, you know, I'll entertain it. I mean, got to keep Kim busy there. Big story this week, OpenAI was testing whether its AI could hack computer systems, and the AI took on a life of its own and found a way out of the test area. And this made a lot of headlines. It sounds very scary. It sounds like the future we've been worried about. But here to discuss is Andy Vacca. He is with Gray Hat Cybersecurity. Andy, welcome to the show.
1: Hey, Rich. Thanks for having me.
0: What was your first thought when you heard the story about this happening?
1: Instantly, my first thought was, I want to look into that. I'd like to see those logs. Maybe somebody left the door open.
0: So what, I mean, okay, so explain to me what your understanding of this is. Like, what do you think happened here? So OpenAI, obviously, they're testing all these. Now, I think there's another thing underlying here. You know how they had the Claude had like that fable or the mythos, you know, the super high-end AI that like was so dangerous they couldn't let the public use it. I think that this OpenAI thing is like almost a response to like being like, hey, we have super powerful AI that can crack into things and, you know, too. But I don't know. Maybe that's just conspiracy theory.
1: No, I think you're exactly right. I think they're trying to push the value of their AI. What happens, though, is that OpenAI is a tenant of Hugging Face, and Hugging Face is a tenant of OpenAI. They're on each other's websites, and they send each other work back and forth. So they have the keys to both buildings, both AI. So it's a little curious to me that it was a hack and not, you know, key issued.
0: Well, and that's the thing. Like, what, you don't think OpenAI was watching what its AI was doing? It's not like they just unleashed this, especially if they're doing a test. Aren't they monitoring the test?
1: Absolutely. If it's in the sandbox, you should be monitoring it. And not only that, if it's in the sandbox, it should not be connected to the internet whatsoever.
0: Yeah, so this whole thing, I mean, what do you make of all the headlines? Like, you know, everyone's basically saying, like, this is what we've been worried about. Now, I do think that, yes, AI will take on a life of its own. It will do things that will surprise us in the future. But the way that they're making this out to be like, oh, my gosh, we noticed this just in time and we stopped it. I'm not sure that that's, like, legitimately what's happening here.
1: Yeah, it's not an AI problem. It's been happening in IT for, like, 30 years. What's new is the thing in the room doesn't get tired. It doesn't get bored. And we'll try every door in the building.
0: That's interesting. So what's your advice here to people? Like, what should we know as the, you know, average consumer?
1: Four things. Assume it will do anything it's able to do. Give it only the job it needs. Don't let it reach the open internet unless it truly has to. Make it the keys short-lived, hours, not forever. Watch what it does. An agent acts strangely at 3 a.m. in the morning is an early warning sign.
0: Okay, so it's interesting that you say that, because right now one of the hottest things with AI are these agents that are able to do things on your computer. They can, you know, I downloaded the, you know, when OpenAI put that really annoying new version of their ChatGPT on my computer, and I downloaded it, and it's got like all the codec stuff built in, which can like kind of do run things on your computer. I watched ChatGPT make a note and put it in my Apple Notes. Like, it literally controlled my computer and copy and pasted. So it's like, you know, that's a hot, like, growing area of AI. And so people are giving their computers over. They're giving them access to their files and things. So do we need to be concerned that, you know, it may erase something or it may do something that we don't want it to do?
1: Oh, absolutely. It will erase something you don't want it to do. It's happened to me several times. I'll turn Claude on and it clears the screen and as well as delete stuff. So now I keep my AI in a sandbox as well, which is called a virtual machine.
0: Okay.
1: I don't let my AI live on the desktop natively.
0: And so what, I mean, what's the takeaway here? I mean, what besides keeping these things sandbox, but like, you know, you're an expert. You know, there's people that are very, very smart out there about this stuff, but there are just regular people that are using these tools and they're trying them out and they download stuff and they let them run. So what do we need to do to protect ourselves in general?
1: In general, you want to turn on two-factor authentication, right? Like Google Authenticator instead of text messages. You don't want to use that. You want to get a good password manager and stop reusing passwords. When one site gets breached and a reused password is on there, it's your email to your bank, right? And then take a lesson from like the MGM lesson. If someone calls you or texts you saying that your bank needs to verify something, hang up and call back the number on the back of your card. So, you know, basic things will save you and go a long way.
0: I was in London this week. I was talking with one of these influencers that he is a YouTuber, and he was basically hacked out of like almost $100,000. Now, I say hacked. It was really you're tricked out of it because
1: you're tricked.
0: He was in Tokyo. And he got a call from his bank saying, hey, we've noticed some fraudulent activity on your account. We really need to take care of this right away. And he figured, well, I'm in Tokyo. Like, I can't, you know, let me do this. And they said, okay, we're texting you a code. Give us that code and we'll help you out. And next thing you know, he gave him the code.

0: in the corporate world and the personal world? Like, what are the things that you see over and over that you say, look, this is stuff that, you know, could have been prevented?
1: Oh, absolutely. It's a shared responsibility. It doesn't fall on IT and cybersecurity anymore. Everybody's got to get involved. It's everybody's responsibility at this point. And so I call that user awareness training and a culture shift. So you've got to, realize that you're part of the solution, or you're part of the problem.
0: Oh my gosh. The user awareness training is my, so our company will send us these emails. That's like, hey, you got a free Starbucks card. And I'm like, oh my gosh, that's amazing. You click it and it's like, gotcha. Now you got to take 20 hours of online training because of phishing scams. So is that what you're talking about with the awareness training?
1: Yeah, absolutely. So the phishing simulations, the hack simulations, you got to put your users through the training so they know what to look for when they see it.
0: Is there a password manager that you like? I usually recommend Bitwarden. Is there another one that you like?
1: I like Bitwarden. It's really good. It's also validated by the government, so it's really good stuff.
0: Okay. And are you using AI on a daily basis? I mean, is it safe to use AI for the average person?
1: Yeah, but you need to educate yourself. You can't just, you know, open it up and let it out into the wild. You got to know what you're using. It can be dangerous if you point it in the wrong direction. You can, an analogy would be, you wouldn't point a loaded gun at somebody, right?
0: So, well, I certainly wouldn't.
1: I certainly wouldn't either, but that's what you kind of do if you have a powerful AI and you let it out of the sandbox. So yeah, be careful. Educate yourself and understand what you're using.
0: All right. Andy Vacca from Gray Hat Cybersecurity, GRYHAT.com, GRYHAT.com. Thanks so much for joining me today. Really appreciate it.
1: No problem. Thank you.
0: All right. Speaking of AI, just before we go to break here, I was, I mentioned I was in London and I did something pretty cool with AI. I used it as a tour guide. So I just fired up the ChatGPT voice. And I was walking around and I just said, hey, tell me about the London Tower. Tell me about this. And I asked questions about the history of England. It's amazing. So there are amazing uses.
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5: Welcome back to Rich on Tech. 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You can email me there, or you can just go straight to richontech.tv/184 if you want links to anything I mentioned. We had a question from Carmen in Hollywood earlier. She wanted an alternative to her expensive home phone line. I mentioned Ooma, and we did have someone from, I guess, an Ooma reseller to say, yes, they have great tech support. So if you need help with that line, you can get it. And I think that that's probably one of the better solutions out there. I mean, it's much cheaper than the AT&T Home Phone Advanced. So, but you do need to bring your own internet connection. Just remember that. Charlie writes in, hey, Amazon, I don't know if you've noticed, started hiding the products I order in confirmation and shipping emails. Instead of naming the item, it says something vague like office product or essential item. So now I have to open up the Amazon app or website to see what's arriving. I place 10 to 15 orders a week. This makes tracking everything much harder. Why is Amazon doing this and why isn't there a setting to turn it off? Charlie, it's all about the moolah. Amazon does not want third-party systems harvesting its purchase information. Oh, why? Because then those systems can track what people are buying. They can track pricing information, historical prices, all kinds of data on what people are buying on Amazon. And so now they're pushing you to their app to see the details of your orders. And no, it's not ideal at all. It's actually pretty annoying. And I noticed it myself. It was funny. My wife ordered something. It was like hardware for the home being delivered today. I'm like, what the heck is that? And it showed like a little picture of like a screw or something. I'm like, that's odd. And then I got Charlie's email and I was like, okay, this all makes sense. And I kept getting these things. So yeah, it's all about these third party services that basically parse through people's emails. And, you know, people sign up for these services that look through their email. And that's where these companies, they make money by collecting all this pricing and purchasing information and selling it to other people. 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It's got your home address, your cell phone number, your email address, and more. 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Let's go to Bob in Dana Point. Bob, you're on with Rich.
6: Hey, Rich. Thanks for taking my call. You've always been a big help.
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5: Yeah.
6: Instead.
5: Here's what I think is happening, Bob. I think what's happening is, so yes, they are still shopback.com. It's like a you know, cashback shopping website. You make your purchases and they will give you like cash back on those purchases. And they are working with Amazon. Right now they're at 0.2% cash back. But here's the thing I think is happening. This is a theory, but I'm looking it up and it says that the Shopback browser extension is no. What's that?
6: It said, I'm still here.
5: Okay. It says that the Shopback browsing extension is no longer available for Firefox. So I think what's happening is because Firefox has really doubled down on all of these privacy-centric blocking trackers and all that stuff, I think what's happening is that it no longer works the way that Shopback needs in order to track what you're purchasing so that it can give you that cash back. So if you ever use Shopback, which I have, basically the way it works is it tracks the link that you're clicking. So it knows when you make a purchase at a certain place because either you click directly through the link on their website or you use the extension and it kind of tracks where you're going on the web. And so it knows, okay, Rich is shopping on Amazon. Whatever his total is here, we're going to give him 2% or whatever, 0.02% back on that, or Best Buy or Chewy, whatever the, you know, supported websites are. But with Firefox, since they have so many browsing protections like built in, privacy trackers and all that stuff is all blocked. I think that's what's happening with Shopback, is that they can no longer play nice with that browser. So my answer to you would be, if you want to continue using it until they fix it, until they change something, you have to use either Chrome or Safari. I'm looking on their support page. Let's see. It says Chrome. I'm not sure Safari is there, but it says Chrome and Edge are supported. So I'm not sure that if Safari is supported as well. But you can do that. Or I think the other thing you can do is you can try to click directly through the Shopback website to start. Instead of using the extension, you could just click the link for whatever, like if you're shopping on eBay, you click there first and then it will help you. The other thing is, if you're using any sort of ad blocker on your system, then you need to disable that when you are using a cashback app like this. And it's not just Shopback. There's other ones like Rakuten and some others out there. They all basically track what you're doing online by your clicks. And so they all have these little, like, you know, cookies and referral links that they're using to make sure they know what you're doing so that you can get that credit. So if Firefox is not working for you, if that's your primary browser, maybe my advice would be, when you want to use Shopback, just switch to a different browser, do your transaction, and then go from there. But thanks for the call, Bob. Appreciate it. That was a good question because, it's one of those things. I got to look. Do I have any cash back coming to me? No, not right now. The other one I like a lot is called Upside. I don't know if you've used that one, but that one is fantastic. And I'm not kidding. If you get your friends to sign up, the name of the game with a lot of these services is, if you get your friends to sign up for them, you'll get more cash back. And so that's kind of a good way to do it, is get them to sign up and you'll get like a bonus or something like that. 888-RICH-101, 888-742-4101. I mentioned that it was in London. How wild was this? So I woke up one morning, I was using my phone, everything was great, and all of a sudden, my phone just stopped working. And I was like, what is happening? It was right after I installed an eSIM. So the eSIM was working, but my standard Verizon line was not working. And by the way, I have a lot of different lines from a lot of different companies, so this is not just singling out Verizon, but it's actually while I was walking, and all of a sudden it was just like, sorry, no connection. And I'm like, what? what are the chances that my phone just stops working? So I thought maybe I ran out of data. Well, it turns out, according to Android Authority, while I was in London last week, there was an outage, a roaming outage on Verizon specifically, which left a lot of travelers with like their phone showing SOS or no service. And so people couldn't call, they couldn't text, they couldn't use cellular data. And this was me. And I was like, what are the chances of that happening while I was there? And so it did eventually come back. But here's the thing. When this kind of stuff happens, you are sitting there, because I didn't know in real time. Like, I did do a quick search for, like, Verizon outage. Nothing seemed to be on the web. There was nothing I saw about it. And so I was like, this is really wild. So I went to a cafe. I was eating lunch. And I just had to, like, sit there in silence and, like, stare at the wall because I didn't have any data on my phone. And they actually ended up having Wi-Fi at the restaurant, which was fine, but I connected to that. But I thought that was so wild that that just randomly happened to me. But I did use an eSIM while I was in. So Verizon, on the plan I have, they include a whole bunch of international data, so that was great. And then I also had Google Fi, which also includes international data, so that was incredible. And by the way, Google Fi, look into it. If you have a bunch of devices, like a bunch of tablets, or maybe you have two phones or something like that, or you have a kid that has a phone that just uses the data, Google Fi gives you your line, but then you can connect up to four other devices, data only. So I can connect my iPad on cellular. I can connect these smartphones that I test all the time. I can just connect them. And international is included, just like regular. And then the other thing I bought was a SIM from Airalo, A-I-R-A-L-O, which worked really well as well. So lots of ways to travel internationally these days. 888
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2: ABC News, I'm Mike Dabusky. Today, Maine Democrats officially nominated Troy Jackson to replace Graham Plattner as their candidate in this fall's Senate midterm. Jackson is a former state lawmaker who supported Plattner before Plattner suspended his campaign amidst a series of sex scandals. Wildfires are raging across southern Europe, with now more than 250,000 people under evacuation orders. ABC's Marcus Moore.
3: In France, more than 50,000 acres have burned so far, doubling in size in just a day. The biggest fire burns towards Bordeaux, smoke already seen over the city, as residents and tourists across the popular vacation region have been forced to flee.
4: There's nowhere to go. The roads are shut. The police told me to stay.
3: Tennessean Rebecca Pappen and her two children on vacation in nearby Biscarrosa. Fast-moving flames made it too dangerous for them to leave.
2: And at least one person was killed in Spain on account of the fires. This is ABC News. Peptides are the latest wellness trend, and now a federal panel is taking steps to make them more accessible.
5: You've probably heard about peptides, but if you've wondered what they are...
6: 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Our bodies make thousands of peptides all the time, such as insulin and other hormones.
5: That's ABC medical contributor Dr. Alok Patel. A two-day hearing of an FDA panel led to six peptides approved to be legally made by compounding pharmacies. As to what they could do...
6: And regarding if they're safe and effective, short answer... We don't know, and we don't really know, because a lot of the evidence and data is based on anecdotes.
5: Powell's recommendations are not binding, but Health Secretary Robert Kennedy Jr. supports making peptides more accessible. Brian Clark, ABC News.
2: If approved, a doctor would still need to prescribe their use. The U.S. Department of Agriculture has decided to open the southern border to cattle migration, with experts hoping it could alleviate high beef prices. That border was closed due to the emergence of the New World screwworm. I'm Mike Dabusky, ABC News.
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9: A Sangamon County jury has returned a guilty verdict in the sexual assault case against 56-year-old Bradley Hess. State's Attorney John Millhiser brought charges of aggravated criminal sexual abuse and assault against Hess in April 2025 for an incident alleged the year before. Following the verdict, Hess's pretrial release was revoked by the judge. He remains in the Sangamon County Jail while awaiting sentencing. Next, after news of automatic voter registration errors in New Jersey broke this week, Illinois election officials are reaffirming the state's voter registration lists are accurate and up-to-date, with safeguards in place to prevent non-citizens from being accidentally registered. Capital News Illinois reports New Jersey officials acknowledged a software glitch in that state's motor vehicles agency inadvertently auto-registered more than 6,000 non-citizens to voter rolls. The error was uncovered in 2024 and corrected. Illinois experienced a similar issue in 2019, which resulted in roughly 545 non-citizens being registered to vote. Visit WMAY.com for more news. I'm Stan Anders, and up next is your News Channel 20 Storm Team Forecast.
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12: Here is your updated News Channel 20 Storm Team forecast. A heat advisory begins at noon tomorrow and continues until 9 p.m. Monday night. Cloudy skies with a few peaks of sun this afternoon, with daytime highs approaching 84. Southwest winds 5 to 10 miles per hour. Lows level off around 72. Tonight, partly cloudy skies. I'm meteorologist Kara Foster on 97.7 and 970 WMAY, Springfield's News and Talk. Currently 79.
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0: Welcome back to Rich on Tech. Rich DeMuro here, hanging out with you, talking technology. 888-RICH-101-888-742-4101. Hope you're having a fantastic weekend. Thanks for finding me on the radio or maybe on the podcast if you listen later. The website is richontech.tv. Yes, we've been playing all London songs because this week I was there. I will say, I was there last summer, and I kind of came away not that impressed. But this time around, so much better. Maybe, I think it was because last summer when I was in London, the weather was about 105 degrees, and this time the weather was absolutely perfect. I mean, you could not ask for better weather. And the other thing I loved is that I was on foot the entire time. I walked everywhere. So we had a hotel that we were all staying at, and then there was like events around the city, and I walked everywhere. And I always found a couple people to walk with me too, which was great, like in the group. Like a lot of people would take Ubers or trains or whatever, but there would always be a couple people that said, "Yeah, I'll walk with you." And so we walked around, just steps galore. And I love that about that city, or any city that lets you walk, is just such an incredible experience because everything's at your fingertips, right? You can just walk if you want to go to the store, you want to go to a bar, you want to go to a restaurant, you want to grab something, whatever it is, it's all just there. And I took the train from the airport to the main, you know, to my hotel, which also I love. I mean, the ability to do that is great. So I took everything in London is somehow, they're like obsessed with the Queen. Everything's the Queen's this, the Queen's that. Like I landed in the Queen's terminal and I took like the Queen's train and, you know, but yeah, the weather was great. Everything was really, really nice this time around. So, and the pub culture there, oh my gosh. We were out on a Thursday afternoon walking to an event. And I'm not kidding. I put this video on my Instagram, at Rich on Tech, if you want to check it out. I'm just talking thousands of people in the streets. All these people after work, all these, mostly young people. They're all young, you know, young workers just having a drink after work. And it wasn't even that late. It was probably like 4 or 5 o'clock. So, that was really interesting. And then I ended up getting some fish and chips in a historic pub. We asked the bartender, we said, "How old is this place?" And she said, "Oh, the first time it was built was in the 1200s. And I was like, "Wow." And she said, "And then we rebuilt it." And I thought she was going to say like in 1950 or something. She's like, "In the 1600s. I was like, "What?" So this place, it was like catacombs. It was cold. It was pretty cool. Now you're probably yelling at your speaker saying, "Rich, tell us the name of this place." I can't remember the name of it. It was something like Cheshire Cheese or something like that. I mean, the names there are all very, very proper. 888-RICH-101, 888-742-4101. I've been, you know, putting little tips and tricks all throughout the show of things I learned while I was in London. I put a lot of them in my newsletter today. So definitely go to the website, look at the newsletter, but I'll tell you, and I've got them all listed. But one of them, I was walking with my phone using it as directions, and someone just yelled at me. They're like, "Make sure you hold on to your phone. People steal them." So apparently there's like a big problem in these major cities where thieves will just snatch your phone out of your hand while you're using it. And the problem with that is that, let's say you're taking a picture, you're looking at directions, your phone is probably unlocked. And what does that mean? Once they take it out of your hand, they're on a bike or something, they're off. Now they can go and they can hack into your information. They can hack into your phone. So, and I did this immediately. I said, "Ooh, let me turn on that theft protection." So there's both iPhone and Android have a feature that basically detects when your phone is, well, on Android, they detect it immediately. If it's like, if it's taken out of your hand at a high speed, they will automatically lock it. So it's called theft detection lock. And then on iPhone, they have a similar feature where it's basically called stolen device protection. So if someone steals your device and you're away from your home, it will kind of lock your device down and do all these extra things that they can't change things on your account. So definitely enable that on your Android or your iPhone before you go to a foreign city or even here in the U.S. I mean, it's just a smart thing to have on. 888-RICH-101, 888-742-4101. Let's go to Susan. Susan in Portland, you're on with Rich.
1: Hey, Rich. Thank you.
0: Yeah.
1: Portland has a first-come, first-served policy for processing rental applications online.
0: Okay.
1: My daughter submitted numerous apps for months at the exact required hour, minute, second, and she can end up 14th in line. She was told for one house that they received 30 applications in 5 seconds.
0: Oh, my gosh.
1: Got, first of all, how can this happen? And second of all, can you think of anything she can do to improve her odds? I mean, it's insane.
0: Yeah, that is insane. Well, I mean, I would say if she could write, what is this? Is she trying to get an apartment or a home? What is this?
1: Yeah, rent a home.
0: And they're just that much in demand?
1: Oh, yes. Oh, it's crazy.
0: What? That is wild. Okay,
1: yeah.
0: So... And the law is that they have to, okay, so what, the first person that they get that applies, if that person's approved, they get first offer?
1: Exactly.
0: So they can't just look through them and...
1: No.
0: Okay, interesting.
1: No. And they have to log every application they get and what time it came in. She was told by one landlord that she was third and she was approved, but she was third.
0: Right, so she didn't get in the first two people
1: yeah.
0: had the option.
1: So she fills out an application through Zillow. So she's not filling out a new application every time.
0: Right.
1: All she needs to do is send.
0: Right.
1: But still, I mean, it's like, it's insane.
0: Yeah, that is insane. Well, I don't really have a solution for that, except, I mean, I think that there might be... And, you know, there's this thing, and you've probably heard me talk about it, like AI agents that can, like, monitor things and do things on your behalf. The only thing I can think of is, I don't know how tech savvy your daughter is, or maybe she has a friend that's tech savvy, but maybe they can maybe they could set up an AI agent that monitors the website and submits the application instantly as soon as it notices that there's an opening. That's really the only thing I can think of to get around this. But it sounds like this is a numbers game, and it's something
1: uh-huh.
0: that just eventually over time she'll be number one. But that is news to me. I mean, I've gotten plenty of apartments over the years and things. And yes, I know it's competitive. And when we were buying a house, my wife, I refused to write a letter. My wife's like, you know, you have to write a letter about why, you know, we want to raise our kids here. And I'm like, no way.
1: Oh,
0: I'm the one buying this house. I'm not writing a letter. Sorry, you write me a letter.
1: I write a letter and give you money?
0: Yeah, exactly. I'm like, I don't have to give you my story as to why I want to have this home. Like, give me a break. So we didn't get a lot of the houses we applied for. But anyway, but that's the only thing I can think of is maybe consider there's something from Google called Gemini Spark. That might be something you look into. And then ChatGPT just launched an app for your desktop computer, which you could basically teach it. You could say, here's my Zillow page. Every time mm-hmm. you see a home come available in my listing, you know, in my search criteria that I want to stay in, click this button. And it is smart enough to do that, and it can monitor it. You can say, refresh this page every 30 seconds. And, you know, that way you're right there when it gets that additional listing, and it can submit that application. So that's probably the best way to attack this right now, other than just continuing to do what you're doing.
1: Yeah, yeah.
0: But, man, that is tricky.
1: Okay. Yeah, that's nuts. Okay. All right. Well, thank you, Rich. Appreciate it.
0: All right, Susan. Thanks for listening there in Portland. I didn't realize it was so so cutthroat there for a place in Portland. I mean, I guess they, you know, Portlandia, got to keep Portland. Isn't that what they say? Keep Portland weird? Or is that Austin? I guess all these cities. Portland? Okay, yeah. I've never been to Portland. In fact, we were supposed to go this summer. So, but we were supposed to go to, I know, I think I call it Willamette, but I think people call it Willamette. I should have kept Susan on the line. Is she still there? Susan, you still there?
1: Yeah, I'm here.
0: Oh, you are?
1: Yeah.
0: What do they call it? It's Willamette, right? Not Willamette?
1: Right.
0: Okay.
1: Willamette.
0: And do they say keep Portland weird or no? Is that not a thing anymore?
1: Oh, yeah. Well, not as much anymore because they've kept it weird. So.
0: Okay. Put a bird on
1: it,
0: right?
1: Yeah, exactly.
0: All right, okay. Susan, thanks for hanging on there. Even that was, man, I couldn't have planned that better. That was great that Susan still happened to be there. 888-RICH-101, 888-742-4101. Why do you think I spend my weekends right here with you? Because I really enjoy doing this. I mean, when do you get to laugh? I get to watch Bobo eat his lunch every weekend. I get to talk with Kim. I mean, this is why I'm here. And for you. Because to me, these are the things, like I have such a inside track to everything that's happening in the tech world, all the problems that you're encountering, all the issues that you're facing, because I get the emails. Go to richontech.tv, hit contact and send me an email and let me know what you're thinking. I get, let's see, I got
2: you
0: an
2: just
0: email.
2: Just threw me under the bus. I appreciate that.
0: Well, you're having your lunch usually filters
2: now Bill's
0: through.
2: Calling.
0: What's that?
2: Said, now Bill's calling me.
0: Oh, yeah. Our big boss. He's like, you're not allowed to eat in the studio. But I love getting emails from you. Like Denise wrote an email today. She said, great newsletter, Rich. Thank you. I am an avid Samsung Galaxy client. Apple will never be mine. Having said that, I'm trying to figure out how to move photos off my Ultra to my HP computer. I'm not asking for help. I just want to let you know my love for Samsung was just made more so with your newsletter. Have a great weekend from horribly hot Valencia, Denise. Well, thank you, Denise. And by the way, the way to move your pictures from your Samsung to your computer, there's so many ways. You can use an app called Blip if you want to do it wirelessly. Just install it on both your phone and your computer. That'll do it very easily. You can also just plug your phone into your computer. And the main trick there is that you have to pull down from the top the notification panel, and it might just be selected for charging. You have to change that to where it says transfer pictures. I just did it with my Mac computer. It used to be you could not transfer pictures from a Samsung to a Mac, or videos, I should say, using image capture, and it worked like a charm. And you also have AirDrop now, not on the Ultra to the computer, but from the Samsungs now to Apple products, you can use AirDrop as well. Where I guess they call it quick share on the Samsung. But you can, yes, everything's gotten much easier in the time I've been doing this. 888-RICH-101, back after this.
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0: Welcome back to Rich on Tech. Rich DeMuro here, hanging out with you, talking technology. Okay, the pub was called the Ye Old Cheshire Cheese, rebuilt in 1667 after the Great Fire of London in 1666. Anyway, put it on your list. If you happen to be in London, check it out. It's kind of a fun little place. Got some fish and chips there. You know, I have a really good system. I'm telling you, I understand AI. People are scared of it. It's you know, you don't know what it's going to do. It's wacky. It's unpredictable. But it really is helpful. So I have set up my to-do list, my notes, and I've got a whole bunch of things where I can, like, send stuff to different apps all through ChatGPT. So my calendar, my email, my to-do list, and my notes. I mean, it's really cool. Once you take the time to set these things up, it really is helpful, because then you can go to one app and do everything you need. It's kind of like your jumping off point. And I think that's what they're kind of getting to when they think about these AI kind of devices. And I think they were a little early. We had a couple of them come out, like the Humane Pin and the Rabbit and all these little things that were like voice first. And I didn't really understand that. And now I kind of get it, because the AI stuff is getting so good. In the future, you're just going to tell it what you need to do. Like, hey, draft an email to my boss and tell him I'm requesting off for the next 2 days. And it will just do it. And it'll be so good that you'll trust it. And so I think that's where we're getting with all of these connected apps. And it's once you start looking into it, it's actually really cool. So if you look at ChatGPT, let's see, what do they call it? Connection. They keep changing the name, but it's called Apps in ChatGPT. And then Claude, let's see what they call them. Claude Apps. No, let's see. Connected. Claude Connections. Let's see. Yeah, Claude Connections. So that's what they are, connectors, I guess they call them now. So anyway, look it up and see if it's really quite remarkable how handy these things could be. Let's take a call. Let's go to Jen in Los Angeles. Jen, what's up?
1: Hi, Rich. Thank you.
0: Yeah. Okay. Well, I haven't helped you yet, so hold just until, you know, you never know.
1: Yeah.
0: So
1: save
0: that for
1: the
0: end.
1: Okay, this is true. I really abuse my desktop computer. I have probably a couple thousand tabs open.
0: Oh, wow.
1: Yeah.
0: Okay. What, you just keep them open at all times?
1: Well, it's out of sight, out of mind. I think, well, I want to go back to that, and I'll forget if I just make a bookmark it or something. Then I have thousands of bookmarks, so... Yeah, it is an issue.
0: Okay. I hear you.
1: But so I have a Dell. It only has 16 gigabytes of RAM.
0: Mm-hmm.
1: And I know these days that's like nothing.
0: Well, that's pretty good. I mean, a lot of systems still have 8, so 16's good. I mean, obviously 32 would be better, especially if you're keeping a 1,000 tabs open. But okay.
1: That's the thing. The memory runs at like 80 or above percent all the time, and my disk sometimes lately has been showing 100%, and it just stays like that.
0: Yeah.
1: Even if I'm not doing anything. So that, I know it's telling me, knock it off.
0: Yes.
1: But if I were to buy new memory. Now, I've taken a hard drive out of computers, that kind of thing, but is that something I could do fairly easily, put more memory in?
0: Yes, it is pretty. You have a desktop computer?
1: Yes.
0: Yeah, I mean, it's basically you remove a couple screws on the back, you know, you pop in the new memory. The problem is it depends on your system. Was this a custom system, or is this something you built, or something you bought off the shelf at like a Costco? Like, how did you acquire this?
1: It's a Dell that I bought directly from them.
0: Okay.
1: And I believe it's just off the shelf.
0: Well, no, but if you bought it directly from them, it's probably pretty easy to upgrade the memory. So the only thing is, you know, number one, memory is very expensive right now. It's like the most expensive it's ever been. So good luck even finding it. And then when you're putting it in, you have to be very careful because you don't want any sort of electrical shorts to ruin your system. So you got to be careful there. But if you want to figure out what your system does, like what it can accommodate with the memory, you can basically there's programs that do this. So if you go to Kingston.com, that's one of the big like memory makers. They have a system that you basically download this little app and it will scan your system and say, okay, you have two memory card slots. One of them is taken up with your 16 gigs. The other one is open and you can put another 16 gig card in there and here's the one that you need. And so that way you get all this information, you know exactly what you're up against before you open up your computer and you don't have to even look in there. And so that's at kingston.com. I'll link it up on the website, but it's called the Kingston PC Scanner. The other thing I would do is I would not recommend keeping 1,000 tabs open. I understand, but you know, maybe put them in bookmarks or there's an app I like called raindrop.io. But there is a if you go into Chrome, do you use Chrome as your browser?
1: Firefox.
0: Okay. I was going to say, look in Firefox settings. I'm not too familiar, but on Chrome, there's a feature called Memory Saver. And basically, if those tabs are not active for a while, it kind of puts them to sleep. And so that way, they're not consuming all the resources on your computer. Because 1,000 tabs, I open up 100 tabs each day. I don't keep them all open. But even at 100 tabs, you know, that's consuming a considerable amount of your computer's resources. 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Coming up, we're going to talk more about Samsung's foldables right after this.
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3: The Sangamon County Board is now being sued by solar developers Summit Ridge and associated landowners after rejecting a solar farm proposal last month. Prior to the board's vote against zoning for a solar plant in June, the county board's legal counsel warned that the board would be open to lawsuit over a rejection. State law on renewable energy zoning explicitly specifies counties must allow utility-scale commercial solar and wind systems in agricultural or industrial use districts. The Summit Ridge case is the second lawsuit over the board's zoning decisions in the past month after residents in Waverly and Verdon sued to overturn the approval of a half-gigawatt data center in the southern area of Sangamon County. No court date is set for either case. In other energy news, Capital News Illinois reports the state government has been probing for interested communities to host new nuclear power plants throughout Illinois as Governor Pritzker seeks to stave off looming energy shortfalls in the 2030s. Under an executive order issued by the governor at the start of the year, the state hopes to online at least 2 gigawatts of additional power throughout the state. New developments, however, are hampered by prohibitively high construction costs. Finally, in local news, next weekend, the Abraham Lincoln Presidential Library and Museum is offering a free day of games and crafts for children returning to school. The ALPLM's Back to School Bash will be hosted from 9 a.m. to 1 p.m. on August 1st in Union Square Park across from the museum, featuring entertainment such as a puppet theater and bubble parties, as well as free haircuts and an opportunity to learn about resources provided by the Lincoln Public Library and Springfield Community Programs. For more news, visit WMAY.com. I'm Stan Anders, and up next is your News Channel 20 Storm Team Forecast.
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7: Here is your updated News Channel 20 Storm Team forecast. A heat advisory begins at noon tomorrow and continues until 9 p.m. Monday night. Mainly cloudy skies this afternoon, with daytime highs approaching 83. Winds out of the southwest, 5 to 10 miles per hour. Partly cloudy skies tonight, lows dip down to about 73. I'm meteorologist Kara Foster on 97.7 and 970 WMAY, Springfield's News and Talk. Right now, it's 79 degrees.
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0: Welcome back to Rich on Tech. So we've been talking about Samsung's new foldable devices, and while in London, I got to speak with Rachel Roberts. She is Samsung's, she works with them, Director of Smartphone Product Management. So we had a lot of questions for her. Let's get right into the interview.
10: Three new foldables this year. One is brand new. What is this love affair that Samsung has with foldable phones?
11: I think it's just the excitement of the foldable form factor, just in general, because it goes so far beyond just a traditional bar-type smartphone. It can end up kind of flexing to whatever you need it. Like if you need the device to be a little bit larger for a canvas, you're reading emails, you're multitasking, going through multiple apps, or you're just simply wanting to immerse yourself in a nice video, then you've got the portability where you can fold it back. Or like you've got the flip form factor, and it's all about having, you know, that same smart screen experience, but you can flip it and close it and it's more pocketable. So it's all about flexing to how you want to use your device.
10: Now you've got three phones this year. You've had two for, this is, you know, the eighth generation of these devices. So are sales telling you to keep making these, or what is making Samsung want to continue to put these phones out there?
11: I think it's all of it. There's so much excitement. So yes, we're launching our eighth generation. You know, 7 years of experience here, just hearing consumer feedback. There's a lot of excitement. We had a lot of massive improvements with the 7 series last year. A lot of more consumers coming over into the foldable form factor from that traditional bar-type phone.
10: You've got three phones this year, the Flip, the Fold 8, and then the Fold 8 Ultra. Give me kind of like the, who are those phones for?
11: So if we're talking about the Fold 8 Ultra, this is that consumer that really wants to go deep into some type of content. This is one that really wants to like that productivity to the max. It's the multitasker. You've got multiple windows. You're doing multiple things at once. That's really that target consumer. Then you've got the all new form factor with the Galaxy Z Fold 8. This is more of the consumer it's immersive. It's content first. They're gaming, they're streaming. You know, you can also rotate the device and have more of that immersive like e-reader or browsing experience. So you're getting deep into the comments of your social feed. And then on the flip side, when we get to the Flip, it's all about that pocketability aspect, portability, but it's customization. There's a lot of consumers that they just want that small compact form factor. And this year we're evolving that AI flex window. So it's making it almost like a regular smartphone with that UX UI where you can just do everything from your phone, even when it's closed.
10: Okay, about the UI, one thing that I've noticed on foldables, because there's so many shapes and sizes, not every app is optimized for that foldable experience. Do you think that that's getting better? And is Samsung working with Google and Android to like make that better?
11: Absolutely. It's getting better. So when you get to this launch, you're going to see so many apps that are already optimized for all three of these form factors. And we're going to continue to work with third parties as well as with Google and just really continue to evolve that experience to really optimize it for these new form factors.
10: So foldables are still quite expensive compared to a standard smartphone. How do you justify that cost to consumers? Is it the fact that you're getting sort of like two devices in one?
11: So as we're continuing to focus on innovation, we really want to make sure that consumers understand that is the additional value and that's what they're paying for. But it's also providing a very long-lasting, dependable product. So it's got that reliability aspect. So it also kind of helps consumers understand, you know, you're purchasing this product and it's going to last. It's going to be that same great experience day one as it is years from now.
10: So you sort of just mentioned this, but you kind of alluded to durability. There's a perception with these foldable phones that the screen may not last or it's not going to be as durable as a standard phone. And in some ways, it's not because of the IP ratings and things like that. But what do you have to say about the testing that these go through for, you know, the average consumer keeping their phone for 39 months at this point?
11: Oh, absolutely. So we are constantly focused on durability. When we're talking about the enhancements to these devices, to these displays specifically, it goes through rigorous testing. We're also looking at this coming on 8 generations. We have all of this real world data. We've got millions of real world customers that are coming back. We're understanding how they're using their devices. Is it open? Is it closed? What are they doing with these devices? So we're taking that information and putting that into consideration when it's how are we going to continue to evolve this?
10: Now, one of my critiques last year on the Fold 7, which I loved, I mean, it's great form factor, really slim, thin, did a great job on it, but it was very tough to open because the sides were just almost too thin to like grip anything. And then this year in your presentation, you said, hey, we fixed that. And you did.
11: I had the same problem with my Fold 7. It's so thin and light. And then you're trying to open it and you kind of bobble it. So we really focused on enhancing the hinge technology. We also created more of a bevel between the two displays. So when you're opening, it takes less pressure and there's more of that magnetic help to open and close.
10: You know, we've had the modern smartphone for going on almost 20 years now. And people are pretty ingrained in their ways. And you know, you've got a big competitor out there, but you said that switching from the iPhone is even easier this year. Can you talk about that a little bit? And are people still switching?
11: I'd say people are definitely still switching. We have a wide portfolio. We're giving a lot of consumers the options, the flexibility to get into a new foldable. And it's really kind of expanding what can you do on a device? Like, what do you typically do on your device that really requires you to want to flex and have potentially that larger display or that smaller, more portable form factor? So I think it's getting consumers, one, to understand the potential options there. Now that they know that there's got the hardware, the software, and the experience, it's, you know, the concerns of switching. I've had my device for a long period of time. I don't want to lose any of my data. So it's trying to address those specific concerns because we've been listening to that just as much as we've been focusing on addressing our hardware and software. It's making sure that we're addressing those key barriers. So with our new implementation, we've got enhancements to Samsung Smart Switch. So whether you're an iPhone user or another Android user, you can still end up utilizing Smart Switch. You just basically open up the camera app on your existing phone, and then you're going to scan the QR code of your brand new Galaxy device, that new phone, and it's going to kick off that process. Historically, you've had to go through and download the app, and it's a long process that a lot of people, it's too much, and then you get lost. But that's going to kick off the process, and then we're wireless first as well. So you don't

0: a foldable device of their own this year. And for many people, I feel like that will be the first time they've heard of a foldable. Do you think that's exciting for the foldable market, or do you think that is scary for Samsung? And also, what do you think the advantage is of the Android side of things versus just sticking with an iPhone and getting their foldable?
1: I think it's exciting to hear of more competitors coming to the foldable marketplace. We've got other Android devices that have launched that are getting ready to launch as well. And it's all about, we're welcoming competition. We've been doing this for years. We're launching our eighth generation. So we've been focusing on the engineering expertise of really fine-tuning these devices in market. So as more competition comes into play, it's going to be exciting to see the consumer feedback. Yes, they're probably going to start to hear more about it, and it's going to be like, what else is in the market? And I think that's really going to help open up more eyes to the possibilities. And now also understanding the ability to switch and just how easy it is going to be a really, really exciting time for the foldable marketplace.
0: Someone's listening. They vaguely understand a foldable. They're not really sure why there's an advantage to a foldable. What is your sales pitch for why you should switch to a foldable?
1: I think when you get these devices in your hands and you can understand what you can do, it's all about having that device that is able to flex in those different moments. When you need the bigger screen to read an email, to read a document, to watch a movie or play a game, but then you can also fold it back and you can put it in your pocket with that extreme pocketability aspect. So it really is all about what do you want to use for your phone and kind of getting out of that normal state of mind where this is your traditional bar type smartphone. Like, let's break out of that box and start to see those additional possibilities for what a smartphone can do. And that's really where foldables are going to shine.
2: All right, once again, that was Rachel Roberts, Director of Smartphone Product Management at Samsung. Will this be the year of the foldable phone? Time will tell. These phones are on sale they're in stores August 7th. And of course, we have Apple in September, rumored foldable phone. So we'll see. More Rich on Tech.
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0: We also have special interest rates, too, on these vehicles. 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And as always, you can see everything we got online, and that's at greentoyota.com.
1: And as far as electric goes, just fantasize about never having to get gas again. 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
0: Yeah.
1: See us as soon as you can. We've also gone electric in our new showroom. It's cool in here, and you'll love it. We're on West Wabash. Remember, at Green Toyota.
0: We're all in this together.
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0: Welcome back to Rich on Tech. Rich DeMuro here, hanging out with you. 888-RICH-101, 888-742-4101. Okay, so this song, you might think of it as a London-centric song or a British song, but this reminds me forever of a Windows launch when they added the start button. And I'm trying to remember, I don't think it was Windows 95. When anyway, that's what I think. Oh, here it is. Windows 95. Yeah, start me up. So there it was. Wow, that's a long time ago. 1995? No way. Come on. Could it really be that old? Yeah, Rolling Stones, start me up. Microsoft reportedly paid $8 to $14 million to use that song in Windows 95. Man, the things that you think of that just randomly come back to you after all these years. 888-RICH-101, 888-742-4101. Got an email from Sherry. I'm a huge fan of the OneTab browser extension. It saves me from having thousands of open tabs and allows me to organize the tabs I want to go back to so I can find them easily when needed. One-one-tab.com. one-tab.com. Just thought I'd share in case it helps your caller avoid having to purchase more pricey memory. Love your show. Sherry from Irvine. I will link that up in the show notes. Let's go to line one. Pat in Sun Valley. You're on with Rich.
1: Oh, hi, Rich. I was telling your screener, I'm totally blind. And I use Microsoft Word to print my documents.
0: Okay.
1: And for some reason, I can no longer hit Control T and Enter to print my documents. It doesn't work.
0: Uh-oh. Well, that's not good. What's changed?
1: I don't know. But Microsoft Word has changed lately. I used to be able to print envelopes. I used to go up to tools and mailings and print my envelopes, and I can't even do that anymore.
0: Interesting.
1: It seems like they're not making it accessible anymore.
0: Well, what version of Word are you on? Have you done like any software upgrades to this thing? Has anything changed recently?
1: Well, this is Microsoft 365 that I subscribe to every year.
0: Oh, okay.
1: So they update it every year, I think.
0: Yeah, then that means you are getting updates. Now, here's the thing. That is a pretty universal command, the Control P, so I don't think that's going away. Have you tried, can you see the screen at all?
1: No.
0: Okay, so have you tried restarting your computer?
1: Well, I've restarted several times, you know, and that doesn't work.
0: Oof. You know, it's really tough to know what's going on here without physically being there, because it could be that something else is getting... Does this command work in any other app? Like, I just tried it in Chrome, and it did bring up the print, you know, option.
1: No, I just need to print in Microsoft Word, so I haven't tried it in anything else.
0: Okay. What about using the voiceover tools on Windows? Have you tried that?
1: I don't know how to do that.
0: Okay. There is a product on Windows called Voice Access, and basically you can control almost your entire computer using that. So I would look into that. Can you get to the start menu at all? Can you search inside that start bar?
1: Yeah, where would I go to after I hit the start menu?
0: Okay, so you would hit the start and then type in Voice Access and then hit Enter. And you might have to go through a little bit of the setup to get it the first time. But after that, you can really control. You can. I'm looking at all the commands here. I mean, you can pretty much. I'm going to look for print. Oh, print's not one of them.
1: Print isn't one of them?
0: It doesn't. I just searched for print, and it's not letting. It doesn't say you can print. That's weird. You would think
1: yeah.
0: It would. But it's saying interact with apps. Let's see. Minimize, restore, scroll. I mean, it really, I'm surprised print's not on here. There's no way. Edit, navigate, format, voice shortcuts. I really, do you have a trusted friend that can maybe look at this computer and see what's happening when you press that that command?
1: Well, yeah, they've tried it before, and it just doesn't work.
0: The only thing I can think of is, and there might be something else going on here, maybe you can download the document as a PDF from the menu and then print it from there instead of just using the shortcut. But I'd have to look into this to see what's happening here. It sounds like they changed something or something changed on your computer that's blocking this. So what I would do, if you can, Pat, I would try to do that same command in like your web browser and see if it prints, and that will at least help you understand if it's a system-wide thing or if it's just a change they made in the Microsoft Word app that is now blocking that functionality. But
1: So I should just go to start and go to the browser to, would I go to Chrome or Edge and then put VoiceOver?
0: Exactly. Or you don't even have to do the VoiceOver thing. Just literally go to a website, go to yahoo.com and do the control P and see if it prints, if it'll, you may print 100 pages. So maybe just go to a small document website.
1: Yeah. Okay.
0: You don't want to print out all of Yahoo because I think it's endless scrolling.
1: Okay.
0: But let me see if there, I guarantee you, I'm just going to see something real quick here. Here you go. So there's a website called printtestpage.com. So go to that website and print that out. And then you can, that's just one little website. And I just did it on my Mac. It's working there. The on Mac, it's Command P. On Windows, it's Control P. So it seems to be a system-wide shortcut. But again, Pat, without physically being there and, you know, identifying what's going on here, it's really tough for me to know if there's something that's blocking this or something that's changed. But if you do have someone that maybe can take a look at this computer and see what's happening when you press that, that would probably be the best way to take care of this, because I don't think that is a universal command that works in almost every app. And I don't think that either Microsoft or your computer at large, you know, Windows or Word have removed that. So that is frustrating, though. Oh, my gosh, that's really frustrating. So keep me posted. If you figure it out, please keep me posted. And, of course, if you're listening and you have a solution that might help, Pat, let me know. Email hello@richontech.tv. Google is adding a new way to help you get back into your account if you lose your password, you lose your phone, or you can't access your normal two-factor authentication. This is a video selfie. So you can record a video selfie, and that can help you get back into your account. Now, this is not how you would log in every time. This is kind of like a spare key for your Google account. This is only if you absolutely need it. No other way is working. It says, okay, well, let's verify you through your video selfie. So you do have to set it up ahead of time. So if you're locked out of your account, you can't go ahead and say, oh, let me do the video selfie. No, it doesn't work that way. So if you ever think that you forget your password, you might get locked out, you forget your two-factor authentication device, you lose it, this is a good way to give your Google account an extra level of account recovery security. So basically, Google's going to ask you to look at the camera, make a few head movements, and then it captures your face from multiple angles. 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It will match your face information, and it will let you in. Now, obviously, this is Google. 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So, there are privacy concerns associated with this. If you're worried about them having your information, then, you know, don't do it. 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It's called Google Selfie Video Account Recovery. 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I will put a link to that on the website, richontech.tv. 888-RICH-101, 888-742-4101. That wraps up another hour. Coming up in the next hour, we're going to talk to Jessica Ray of Motor Week, all about cars, plus more of your calls.
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9: ABC News, I'm Mike Dubusky. Graham Plattner's replacement on the Maine Senate ballot is Troy Jackson. Democrats officially nominating that former state lawmaker at a convention today. President Trump is considering even more military action against Iran.
10: After 2 weeks of relentless U.S. strikes on Iran, President Trump weighing whether to escalate the military assault.
11: We can even make it a heavier dose, and it's knocking out everything they have. Or there's a smarter strategy, and that's you make a deal.
10: Iran firing back, dismissing the president's remarks as bullying and saying it will not bow to force, pressure, or threats. The escalating rhetoric coming just days after the remains of four American soldiers killed in the war were returned to the U.S. Michelle Franzen, ABC News, New York.
9: High winds and dry conditions are making life difficult for fire crews in southern Europe. One person is dead in Spain due to the wildfires. This is ABC News. Investigators are trying to piece together what happened after fire crews outside Grand Rapids, Michigan, discovered eight dead bodies, including two children, inside a burning home. Ottawa County Sheriff's Captain Jake Sparks.
12: We believe that everybody who's involved in the situation is in the residence. It's too early for me to say that it's a murder-suicide. I can tell you that that's one theory that we have. Looking to see if we can verify that.
9: Officials are saying that some of the victims had gunshot wounds. Final causes of death were still pending ahead of autopsy results and an arson investigation. The search continues for Kevin Clay Adams, the man accused of opening fire on police deputies in Mississippi who were attempting to take him into custody. Sheriff Joel Houston.
13: It is a rural area, a lot of ground to cover, but we've maintained a good perimeter. And we'll be here until he's brought into custody.
9: The sheriff also says he believes Adams is probably still wearing handcuffs. I'm Mike Dubusky, ABC News.
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17: A Sangamon County jury has returned a guilty verdict in the sexual assault case against 56-year-old Bradley Hess. State's attorney John Millhiser brought charges of aggravated criminal sexual abuse and assault against Hess in April 2025 for an incident alleged the year before. Following the verdict, Hess's pretrial release was revoked by the judge. He remains in the Sangamon County Jail while awaiting sentencing. Next, after news of automatic voter registration errors in New Jersey broke this week, Illinois election officials are reaffirming the state's voter registration lists are accurate and up-to-date with safeguards in place to prevent non-citizens from being accidentally registered. Capital News Illinois reports New Jersey officials acknowledged a software glitch in that state's motor vehicles agency inadvertently auto-registered more than 6,000 non-citizens to voter rolls. The error was uncovered in 2024 and corrected. Illinois experienced a similar issue in 2019, which resulted in roughly 545 non-citizens being registered to vote. Visit WMAY.com for more news. I'm Stan Anders, and up next is your News Channel 20 Storm Team Forecast.
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19: Here is your updated News Channel 20 Storm Team forecast. A heat advisory begins at noon tomorrow and continues until 9 p.m. Monday night. Mainly cloudy skies this afternoon, with daytime highs approaching 83. Winds out of the southwest, 5 to 10 miles per hour. Partly cloudy skies tonight. Lows dip down to about 73. I'm meteorologist Kara Foster on 97.7 and 970 WMAY, Springfield's News and Talk. Right now, it's 79 degrees.
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0: Welcome back to Rich on Tech. Rich DeMuro here, hanging out with you, talking technology, 888-RICH-101-888-742-4101. Lots to talk about in this hour. We've got Jessica Ray of Motor Week to talk about cars. We met at the Slate EV event, and she was great. Wealth of knowledge, so she'll bring some good stuff to talk about. I've got the ways to spot a scam, especially with how they ask you to pay. I've got a new extension for Chrome that can help you use your points. Fire TV is adding easier to read menus. I've got that. We've been talking London all show long. Of course, your calls at 888-RICH-101. The website for the show is richontech.tv/184. That will bring you to all of the things that I've mentioned. I take great show notes. Yes, I write everything down and I link everything up. So if there's something that I've mentioned that has piqued your interest, just go to the website richontech.tv/184. And that will bring you to today's show notes. We had a caller earlier that could not figure out what was going on with her Control P to print. And we had someone, Kim reports that someone called in. Let's see here. Okay, someone called in and said, John in Tustin says, when Control Enter, it defaults to a printer dropdown instead of printing like it used to do. That's what he thinks the problem is. So maybe change that setting. But yeah, that's a little complicated, and that's not what's happening on my computer. But I can see how, you know, anytime something gets changed, like even if it's a small change and you're not expecting it, I get that that could be frustrating. So anyway, hopefully she gets that figured out, because that is not fun to not be able to print. All right, let's go to, let's see here. Let's go to Bonnie. Is Bonnie? Oh, it looks like Kim is on with Bonnie. Okay, so okay, let's go to John. Got John and Whittier. John, I don't see a question, but I assume you have something to ask me.
1: Yes, T-Mobile.
0: Okay, what's up with T-Mobile?
1: That's what I'm trying to ask. Last year, they raised my rate for one plan military from 80 to 90 and sent me a note saying that we won't upgrade, we won't charge you more in the next 5 years. And then suddenly this year, I got a notice saying that they're forcing me to go to a different plan, and that represents a 27.5% increase since May of last year when it was 80. It went from 80 to 102. I don't know what they're trying to do with their customers. In fact, actually, the 102 is actually does not include taxes, while the 80 did.
0: Oh my gosh! So you're looking at significantly more. Well, thank you for your service, by the way. That's number one.
1: It was an honor.
0: Yeah. Number two, you're talking 80 to 100 and probably 110 when you put in taxes. That is a $30 increase a month. Is this for one line?
1: Two lines.
0: Two lines. Okay. And I mean, do you like T-Mobile? Do you think it's worth staying? Do you feel like you're getting your money's worth at this point?
1: Well, I was at 80 and I was accepting 90. I actually talked to the customer service center. They gave me a fax number to send letters to, because they said if you send by mail, it'll take 7 to 10 days to get a response of any kind. I sent it on the 14th of July and updated on the 17th. No response yet. I just don't know what the company's trying to do to their customer base. The only carrier I've ever had was T-Mobile.
0: Okay.
1: I liked the plan before, because it gave me a lot of flexibility to Mexico, which my wife and I go often enough.
0: Okay. So I was going to ask you, like, what feature do you need on here? So it's the Mexico roaming or calls to Mexico?
1: Free calling in North America. Okay. That is Canada, United States, Mexico.
0: Got it. Okay. So that's...
1: And data.
0: Yeah. So the only thing I could say is, I mean, look, if you think this is still worth it, which I don't, I would definitely appeal to them. See, you know, I would do this. So it sounds like you've been on a legacy plan for a long time, which clearly they've gotten rid of. And it sounds like they just moved you to a new plan. Have you called up and like said, like, hey, am I on the best plan for what I need and the least expensive plan? Have you called them and asked them that?
1: Yes, I didn't get a clear explanation from the regular customer service center.
0: Okay.
1: But I did do some more research after that. There is another plan I could probably go to, but they actually, when I called them before the 14th of July, they said, hey, we will give you that new plan at $20 off for 1 year.
0: Right.
1: And I neither declined or accepted because I didn't know enough about it.
0: Right, right.
1: But my second follow-up letter on the 17th to their executive response team, I said, I'll accept it for that 1 year only if you give me that $20 off and keep it that way for the remaining 4 years, because they previously said that they wouldn't change it for 5 years back in May of last year.
0: Well, I would continue to follow up on that and see if they can get you a better plan or a cheaper plan. I mean, there are, you know, the other thing I would say is, you know, if you want to switch, which I know you want to stick with T-Mobile, but they own something called Mint Mobile. Have you heard of them?
1: Yes.
0: Okay, so Mint Mobile, I'm looking at their plans, and I'm looking to see, let's see if their plan includes Mexico. Let's see here. So you've got mobile hotspot. Okay, free calling to Mexico. Do you need to roam to Mexico or just call them?
1: Roam from Mexico.
0: So you need to like be in Mexico and make calls for free.
1: Correct.
0: Okay, so that's a little bit different. So I don't think that will be the best plan for you. So
1: I think actually T-Mobile does have another plan, but I don't want to go to it yet.
0: Right.
1: That will service us and it will significantly decrease the cost. I can't remember what the name of it was, but it was also a military discounted plan.
0: Okay. Well, then maybe let me see. I'm looking at, okay, so two lines on their military plan here. Ooh, see.
1: Oh, excuse me. 55 plus.
0: Oh, okay.
1: 55 plus.
0: I was going to ask you if you qualified for that. Okay. You sound like a young guy. Okay, T-Mobile 55.
1: A young 72.
0: Really? Okay, I'm not kidding. I thought you were maybe in your 30s, 40s. No joke. Like, Bobo, back me up here. This caller, John, I thought you were like literally in your 30s or 40s. So, okay, they do have a 50.
2: How old is he?
0: 72.
2: What?
0: Yeah.
2: I was not thinking that.
0: Yeah. Wow.
2: I want his secret.
0: The secret to long-lasting voice amazingness.
2: And my line of work, yes, that's kind of important.
0: That is important. Okay, so I'm looking at this one, John, and they have a Experience More 55-plus savings, $100 for two lines. So that would be a little bit cheaper. Does that include plus taxes and fees? So it's pretty much almost what you have. But I would
1: There was another plan. I forgot what it was.
0: There's Essentials. Essentials Choice 55 for $60 a month, but that doesn't include the Mexico. So that's cheaper. And then they've got Experience More with military savings, which is $100 a month. So bottom line, John, I think what's happening here is you got to get that. The $20 discount they offered you was probably the best deal that you've, like, it's better than what they're publicly advertising on their website. So I would definitely grab that. Push them to see if they can do that for longer than the year. If they can't, I would still grab it because things change. Things are rapidly changing in the mobile plan department. And so you never know. In a year, there might be a better plan because it does seem like prices have gone up a little bit with these cell phone plans. But also we're seeing a lot more MVNOs move in that do offer better deals. The other thing I would look into is go to a website like bestphoneplans.net. And you can see kind of like what's out there with some of these plans that may offer similar features. I understand it's not ideal to have to switch to a different provider. But, if you have to, you might have to. Or at least you can come armed to that conversation with T-Mobile about why you might switch to this other provider. And believe me, they want to keep you, I would think. Again, thanks for the call today, John. Really appreciate it. Before we go to break, I know we got break right here, but there's a website called Seats.aero, A-E-R-O, and they just launched a Chrome extension that when you're searching Google Flights will show you the airline mileage deals right alongside the cash prices. So basically you just search Google Flights like you regularly would, and the extension will add additional information about award seats and show you how many points or miles they cost. So it makes it easier for you to figure out if you want to pay cash or use your points. So the basic version is free. It shows direct flights within the next 60 days. But if you want anything over that, which is probably a lot of, more information, you're going to talk about $10 a month or $100 a year. The other thing I would check out is called Points Path. Points Path offers a similar thing. They have a Chrome extension, so I would check those out. This is for people who really are trying to use your miles when you search Google Flights. Like me, I'm on there every day. And, you know, you can do this manually, but this just makes it a little bit easier. I'll put links to both the seats.aero Chrome extension and the Points Path Chrome extension on my website, richontech.tv. I'll also link up that website I mentioned, the bestphoneplans.net. All right, coming up, I'll talk about Fire TV and their new accessibility features and the easy way to spot a scam. It's all about how they want you to pay. 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

0: Welcome back to Rich on Tech. Rich DeMuro here, hanging out with you, talking technology, as always, right here on the weekends. Let's go to South Carolina. We've got Bonnie in Charleston with a question about self-driving. Bonnie, welcome to the show.
1: Oh, well, hey, Rich, you helped me an awful lot with a lot of different questions. My husband and I test drove the self-driving Tesla last week, and it was very exciting. He loves the technology.
0: Okay.
1: And I know you're going to talk to a car person.
0: Yes.
1: So I do want to know if you can ask them, because he thinks the Tesla is ugly. So he wants to know if any other manufacturers are going to come out with the technology, but he needs to know if they're going to come out soon, because he is 86, so he doesn't have a lot of time.
0: Oh, gosh. what does he not like about the look of the Tesla?
1: Well, I don't know, because I'm not a car person.
0: Okay.
1: So I would have bought it right away, because the minute I sat in there and I said, take me to Harris Teeter, and it not only took me there, but it parked the car, too.
0: Oh, my. Well,
1: I was ready to buy it. But
0: I have this car, and it's I call it my chauffeur, because it, and they just recently added the feature where it parks. I mean, it's pretty incredible. Like, I've had a Tesla now for 6-7 years. Different ones, and the self-driving, Bonnie, when I tell you, night and day from when it first started. When it first started, it was horrific. It was so scary that I wouldn't even use it. And now, I actually think it's a safer driver than most people, because it's always looking out for things, and it's, you know, you still have to supervise it. And that's, you know, so let me ask you, when you took this test drive, did the Tesla folks just let you go to town? Like, they just said, here, take it, or did they sit there with you and go in it?
1: Oh, it was outrageous. So our friends went and test drove it up in Myrtle Beach. We're in Charleston. There is no dealer here. So all he did was put the information in his phone, and the four of us got in the car, and they just let us take it.
0: Oh, my gosh. Okay. Well, your husband figured out the self-driving instantly?
1: Well, no, our friend did.
0: Okay.
1: Because he did test drive it up in Myrtle. We wouldn't have been able to figure that out. It would have been too crazy.
0: Got it.
1: With him, the little knowledge that he had, he showed us what to do. And it was just the four of us in this, you know,
0: wow.
1: I don't know, what are we talking, $50,000 car. And they just let us take it. We drove it. We didn't go into Charleston, but we drove it to Sullivan's Island. We drove it out to IOP, Isle of Palms. We drove it all around. We told it to take us to restaurants. We told it to take us to the grocery store.
0: Wow.
1: It, in the process, an ambulance came by, and it pulled over to the side of the road.
0: Oh, my. Yes. Yes. That's a new feature, too. It recently started doing that. I mean, it is quite incredible. And so I guess, spoiler alert, Bonnie, and it sounds like you guys just took a good old fashioned joyride. But spoiler alert, I will tell you, because I do a decent amount of car stories, and I'll see what my guest says about this. But I think probably what Tesla has is overall the best hands-free, autonomous, you know, semi-autonomous driving right now. Even though Mercedes has something, General Motors has something, Ford has something, I think what Tesla does on city streets is, and with parking and all that stuff, is way more advanced than the other providers out there. But hey, we'll see in the next segment here what our guest says. Bonnie, thank you so much for the call. You are fantastic. And by the way, did you know that the main character's name in Toy Story is Bonnie?
1: No.
0: The new.
1: And you know, I've never seen Toy Story, and you know, help me with that a lot.
0: Well, I think I'm losing you, but I'm losing your connection. But yeah, Toy Story 5, the main character is an 8-year-old named Bonnie. So if you want to watch it and smile, it's got that Taylor Swift song at the end, which I know Bobo loves, because he's a big Swiftie. Softie and a Swiftie. Okay, I've been talking about this, how to spot a scam. It's basically, the FTC says one of the easiest ways to spot a scam is to pay attention to how someone asks for money. I know this may sound basic, but yes. If someone unexpectedly says, you have to pay right now, you got to fix this problem, you can collect this prize, or you can avoid trouble. The big red flag is when they say, oh, here, you can pay by bank transfer, by wire transfer, cryptocurrency, a payment app, or gift card. Any of those things, if they tell you, that is a red flag. They like these payment methods because the money can be difficult to recover. Once they get it in their hands, boom, it's gone. Last year, people reported losing more than $4 billion to scams paid through bank transfers and cryptocurrency. Scammers pretend to be from the government, a bank, or a well-known company. The government is not going to call you and ask you to pay for some sort of ticket or penalty through crypto, gift cards, Zelle, Venmo, or Cash App. I mean, I tried to do Zelle the other day. It was like unbelievable the hoops you have to jump through just to pay someone, because they know there's so much fraud through these apps that the banks, and you know, the banks say they're not on the hook. It says, once you send this, that's it. It's as good as cash. But they know that they're still allowing this transaction to happen. And they're going to try to get your money back if they can. But they want to make sure you know that, just FYI, when you send through Zelle or all these different payment services, it's probably gone. And they want to, you know, that's like the baseline. And then they'll try to get it back. But, you know, credit card obviously has the best fraud protection because you can dispute a charge because the person doesn't get the money instantly. So don't be embarrassed. Scammers are professionals. They use fear, pressure, and urgency to make you act before you think. That is how they work. They appeal to all of your senses. Sense of urgency, sense of fear, sense of pressure. Don't act fast. Act slow. Think. Don't do it. And always, always, always hang up when in doubt. You can report FTC or scams to the FTC at reportfraud.ftc.gov. Coming up, we're talking to Jessica Ray from Motor Week. We'll ask her all the tough questions and the fun stuff about the car space right now, right here on Rich on Tech. Rich DeMuro here. 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
2: The Sangamon County Board is now being sued by solar developers Summit Ridge and associated landowners after rejecting a solar farm proposal last month. Prior to the board's vote against zoning for a solar plant in June, the county board's legal counsel warned that the board would be open to lawsuit over a rejection. State law on renewable energy zoning explicitly specifies counties must allow utility-scale commercial solar and wind systems in agricultural or industrial use districts. The Summit Ridge case is the second lawsuit over the board's zoning decisions in the past month after residents in Waverly and Verdon sued to overturn the approval of a half-gigawatt data center in the southern area of Sangamon County. No court date is set for either case. In other energy news, Capital News Illinois reports the state government has been probing for interested communities to host new nuclear power plants throughout Illinois as Governor Pritzker seeks to stave off looming energy shortfalls in the 2030s. Under an executive order issued by the governor at the start of the year, the state hopes to online at least 2 gigawatts of additional power throughout the state. New developments, however, are hampered by prohibitively high construction costs. Finally, in local news, next weekend, the Abraham Lincoln Presidential Library and Museum is offering a free day of games and crafts for children returning to school. The ALPLM's Back to School Bash will be hosted from 9 a.m. to 1 p.m. on August 1st in Union Square Park across from the museum, featuring entertainment such as a puppet theater and bubble parties, as well as free haircuts and an opportunity to learn about resources provided by the Lincoln Public Library and Springfield Community Programs. For more news, visit WMAY.com. I'm Stan Anders, and up next is your News Channel 20 Storm Team Forecast.
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5: Here's your updated News Channel 20 Storm Team forecast. A heat advisory begins at noon tomorrow and remains in effect until 9 p.m. Monday night. Lows dip down to about 73 tonight under partly cloudy skies, south winds around 5 miles per hour. Sunshine mixed with clouds at times again tomorrow, slight chance of thunderstorms, highs level off around 92. I'm meteorologist Kara Foster on 97.7 and 970 WMAY, Springfield's News and Talk. Currently 81.
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0: 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Rich DeMuro here, hanging out with you, talking technology. 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While you're there, you can check out my TV segments. You can sign up for the newsletter. You can get notes from today's show. This is episode 184. So if you tap 184, you'll see all the notes, everything we mentioned. And we got another email from Randy. He's our computer technical surgeon. He said the woman who called in, the visually impaired woman who the printing wasn't working from her computer. He said one option is to use the print function from the menu. The other is to export the document to a PDF and it would show up in her browser. And then you could do the control print or right click and print. And then he gives he says two thumbs up to the one tab. So the woman with 1,000 tabs open, I thought I had a lot of tabs open. I have like 5 or 6. 1,000 is a lot. But anyway, he said one tab is a fantastic program. So thank you, Randy. Joining me now is Jessica Ray, digital producer for Motor Week. Jessica, welcome to the show.
1: Thank you so much for having me. I'm happy to be here.
0: Well, we met at the Slate event, and I was very impressed. We did a quick interview for KTLA, and I was very impressed with your knowledge. So I said, hey, come on the radio show, and let's talk about all this stuff. Because, you know, on this show, we primarily talk about, and in my TV segment, anything alternative fuel, right? Like, we don't necessarily talk about gas stuff, because, yes, they're techie, but the EVs and all the stuff we're seeing in the auto industry is, you know, it's cars are really just like a Tesla's like an iPhone on wheels, basically, with all the software updates and things like that. So what would you say, first off, is kind of like the biggest trends you're seeing in the industry, other than people want cheaper gas prices?
1: Yeah, that's definitely a big one. I mean, and going hand in hand with that, obviously, also is fuel economy. I do think that hybrids are very, very appealing now, more so than ever. I think I've personally been able to convert some people into going to more efficient vehicles. But also, like, styling wise, I think like the biggest trend right now is everybody is going rugged, boxy with their styling, aggressive. We use the word macho a lot. And whether that's a car or whether that's an SUV, it seems like it's kind of following like everybody's design language.
0: Interesting. Okay, I could see that. I mean, would like the Ford Bronco fit in that or no?
1: For sure. Okay. Ford Bronco, and look at its baby brother, the Bronco Sport is just like a baby version of the big one.
0: Okay. Okay. So that's I kind of get that idea of like you know, that look for these cars that are coming out. Okay, so when it comes to electric, what do you think is the best electric car today? And by the way, do people care about electric cars outside of California or no?
1: I think they do. I think they are becoming far more compelling just because we're seeing more and more of them on the roads. Motor Week is based in Maryland, so typically a lot of automakers and such are based either in California or in Detroit. And so you would see a lot of EVs in maybe both of these places. But we're in Maryland, and we're even seeing a lot of people in this region convert over to all electric. So they are compelling. I do think people are interested in them. I do think that they're maybe slightly less appealing to consumers now that the federal tax incentives have gone away. But I mean, I think if I was to pick like my favorite one so far, like best overall, I drove the Rivian R2 recently.
0: Ooh, nice.
1: And I felt like Rivian just really packaged it well, and almost for the first time, I mean, their larger model, the R1s, are real trucks. But this was, it felt like an EV that somebody who wasn't interested in an EV would really enjoy, because it drove a lot like a gas car, and it didn't feel, it just didn't feel like you were driving what, quote unquote, a golf cart, right? I mean, that's a lot of people's complaints about all electric vehicles, that they drive a little differently. This one felt like a very natural jump from an ICE vehicle to an EV. Hmm. Plus, they're super capable.
0: Well, what are the chances of getting one of those, though? Because I know, don't they have like a big reservation list? And it's like they're I mean, I don't know how many they're producing on a monthly or weekly basis, but I'm assuming it's not a ton.
1: Not a ton. Right now, there's first production models are going out like as we speak, and but they should have like all of their, you should be able to to get deliveries for all of their models sometime by next summer, I think. But it's just like a weird, it's just a very weird time in electric vehicles, because there's a lot of automakers who have like pulled back their EV plans, and tariffs have also made things complicated. So like if you weren't interested in a Tesla, I mean, obviously Tesla, getting a Model 3, that price point is pretty good. And the Tesla supercharger network is also obviously super convenient for a lot of people. The interior of a Tesla really turns me off. Just the simplistic aspect of it just isn't for me. And other car buyers are kind of like that as well.
0: Well, we had this caller just before you came on, Bonnie in South Carolina, and she said that they test drove a self-driving Tesla and they love that feature, but her husband doesn't like the look of the Tesla. And so she was saying, is there a car that kind of has that self-driving autonomous? I know it's not fully autonomous, but you know what I mean? You know, especially on city streets, is there anyone else doing something on that level yet?
1: So the only other brand that I've heard that's even coming close to doing something like that anytime soon will be actually Rivian, believe it or not. Because Rivian, their whole thing is they want to pull from what Tesla's doing.
0: Oh,
1: they
0: yeah.
1: want to just kind of like copy that playbook a bit. So they're introducing what they call point to point. I dislike using the word self-driving in this aspect because it's a little misleading. What it is level 2 conditional autonomy, which just means that the car can make decisions, but you have to obviously pay attention and be vigilant the entire time it's driving, because all the liability is, of course, still on you. So no, a lot of the traditional automakers are really not interested in doing what they call point to point, which is unlike for a Super Cruise, for example, right? That works on mapped highways and other roads, but city streets are really unpredictable. Anything low speed is unpredictable. I mean, there might be pedestrians or bikes, and

0: I mean, does it matter? Maybe not. A lot of it is just being, making things like more native within and not relying on something like Apple CarPlay, right? I don't really think it matters all that much. What it does do is it matters for Ford, which specifically with like an electric vehicle, integrating maps is good because it will allow you then to just use their AI for calculating range, knowing like when you need to stop at a charger, how long you have to stop. It's basically just sort of like amalgamating all the information natively so that you don't have to like go through an Apple CarPlay system. I mean, that's really all that it is.
1: Yeah, which, I mean, I love CarPlay. I love Android Auto. Like, to me, like, that's what I want in my car. Like, I have a Tesla, which I don't even get access to that stuff, which is really annoying. And their system's fine, but you know, but every time I do a rental car, I'm like, oh my gosh, I forgot how much I love CarPlay. Like or Android Auto. It's great, especially with all the AI commands you have now. I mean, even though Tesla has Grok, but anyway, you mentioned hybrids. What hybrid do you recommend for folks? We got about a minute here.
0: Gosh, I mean, Toyota's hybrids are just sort of, they're the king for the reason, for a lot of reasons. But I think if I was like in a family, I think Toyota Grand Highlander has to be like one of their most compelling products. 36 miles per gallon with an adult size third row. No one's doing anything close to that. So I think in my mind, like that is one of my favorites. Although wow. I will say my mom just bought a Hyundai Palisade hybrid and I really enjoyed that as well.
1: That's funny. My dad has that and he loves it. And then my wife eventually needs a new car when my kid starts driving. And we're looking, when you just said that, the Grand Highlander with the adult size third row, that's a good feature to have. And they also kind of went chunkier too on their car. Like I noticed, like, didn't Toyota do that? Like they went a little boxier with this design.
0: Oh yeah. I mean, they kind of basically just like took a Sienna and just made it a box.
1: All right, Jessica Ray from Motor Week. We're going to leave it there. How can folks find your reviews and all the stuff that you do online with Motor Week?
0: Yeah, you can head over to motorweek.org. 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
1: All right, perfect. Jessica Wright, thanks so much for joining me. Really appreciate that. And you made my shopping for a new car a little bit easier. All right, coming up, we are going to dive into the feedback. These are the emails, the comments, the questions you send to me on a weekly basis. 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

0: Welcome back to Rich on Tech. Rich DeMuro here. We're going to open up the feedback in just a moment. But first, I do have one more story I've been promising you. This Amazon rolling out a new Fire TV feature called Adaptive Display. This is an accessibility feature that basically makes the words, the buttons, and the menus on the screen larger and easier to read. But the big difference here is that they're not just zooming in on the entire screen. They're leaving all the movie posters and the artwork the same size, like properly sized, but everything else, like the text, is going to get bigger. So basically, they've made this a proper accessibility feature instead of just saying, hey, let's just zoom in the whole screen. So if you have trouble reading a TV from across the room or you have limited vision, this is probably something that might interest you. It's available now on the Fire TV Stick 4K Select. It's expected to come to the newest Fire TV Stick HD anytime now. It might even be there by this time. So look for Adaptive Display under the accessibility section of your Fire TV settings once your device gets the update. Again, it's called Adaptive Display. All right, let's open up the feedback. These are the emails, the comments, the questions that you sent to me throughout the week. Jennifer writes in, thank you for talking about Microsoft extending Windows 10 support. I've been dragging my feet on upgrading to Windows 11 because I still use Quicken 2007. And everything I read says it won't work on Windows 11. I believe you're right about that. I absolutely dread moving to Quicken's subscription model or switching products entirely. So now I get to safely bury my head in the sand until October 2027. Tra-la-la. I'll worry about it then. There you go. Hey, that's what we love here in America. We love procrastination. If you don't have to do it today, why do it? But no, Jennifer, I'm glad that worked for you. Robert, you talked about scanning old photos, so I bought the Epson Fast Photo. After more than 6,000 scans, it worked flawlessly. I only had 5 or 6 jams, and at least half were my fault. It's expensive up front, but these scanners hold their value well on eBay, so you can resell it until when you've finished and recover much of the cost. Yeah, another option is to buy it with like a family member, and then they can scan their pictures, you can scan yours, and you could split the price there. Joseph, my Roku stick updated to the new home screen after a reboot. The old layout briefly came back, but it didn't stick. So for anyone who prefers the old look, I found that disabling the recommendation rows and quick access makes the new layout feel much closer to the old one. You can also adjust the tile size, delete apps you don't use, and reorder the remaining apps. I have 18, and the medium tile size fills the screen nicely. Yeah, big changes there for Roku with that new revamp they did. Rich, you mentioned that Samsung needs more stores, and I agree. When I had a Samsung phone, I never knew where to go for help. You suggested I get a Pixel, and it was great advice. Now I visit the Google store in Santa Monica whenever I have a problem. They're always helpful, and after 5 visits this year, they even recognize me. That's cool. Good for you, Ed. I'm a United pilot. I heard you talking about the Wi-Fi on your return flight from Newark. There's a United Starlink tracker website that lets you check whether your flight has Starlink and follow the rollout across the fleet. I listen every week. Keep up the good work. The website is unitedstarlinktracker.com. I don't believe this is put out by United, but I've looked at this website, and I have had Starlink on 2 of my United flights, and honestly, it was the best thing ever. Like, the best. Now, I will say my return flight from London, I don't know what kind of Wi-Fi they had on it, but it was actually pretty good. Like, it was not Starlink. I don't know if it was like the standard, but it was a little more expensive. It was like $17 for the flight. And I got to say, I was able to do everything I needed, including watching video. So that was key, but it was no Starlink. Let's put it that way. Thanks for listening. John in San Diego says, Google says in 45 days, Android device backups will begin counting towards our Google account storage limits. That includes text, call history, device settings, and app data. If the account runs out of space, automatic backups will pause. Google is adding controls that let Android users choose which apps to back up and data, but I still don't think this is good news. Yes, I saw this announcement. It told me that my backup would use like I think it was like 0.45 gigs. So yeah, definitely check those settings if you're storing a lot. Annette says, I'm a longtime graphic designer and creative director, and AI has improved my work without diminishing my creativity. It helps me write professional emails, revisions and billing, and I'm no longer giving away so much of my time. It also handles less creative tasks like organizing information, checking copy, and troubleshooting software. I don't see AI as holding the pencil. It's a capable assistant sitting beside me, leaving more time and energy for the creative decisions only I can make. Annette, I like your thinking. That's the way I feel about AI. It has definitely increased my productivity tenfold. Steve in Beaumont. I have many online accounts I no longer use, some I don't even recognize. Should I be concerned about leaving them open? What's the best way to delete them? Remove from my password manager, delete through each website, or use an app? Go through and manually delete each one. You don't have to delete them out of your password manager unless you want to once it's all closed. But if you remove it from your password manager, it does not delete the actual account. So you have to go to each service, log in directly, and delete it. There's a website called justdeleteme.xyz, justdeleteme.xyz, and that can help you find the deletion page for a lot of services. Randall, I searched for tickets to see Phantom of the Opera at the Pantages. The first result was a sponsored website that looked like the theater's official site. I didn't realize I was buying from a third party. I ended up paying $79 for a $17 parking pass and probably overpaid for the tickets. Please warn people to double-check sponsored search results before buying event tickets. Yes, I always go directly to the event itself and look on that page for a link to the tickets because they usually have one official ticket partner and then the rest are all resellers. Jay, let's see. Hold on. We're running out of time here. Jay says, I don't know how to say this. Wapakoneta, Ohio. I probably butchered that. I love the show. Here's my suggestion. Let us rename apps on Android and iPhone. How am I supposed to remember that Hilo is the app for a particular medical provider? I'd rather name it to Skin Doc or Dr. Smith or something I'd actually recognize. There are workarounds, but this should be built right into the phone. Yeah, that should be built right into the phone. And finally, Mike from Highlands Ranch, Colorado on the podcast says, hey, Rich, I'm a little behind, so someone may have already mentioned this, but regarding your quest for vegan ice cream, you may not have any luck finding something officially labeled ice cream. Under FDA rules, ice cream must contain at least 10% milk fat. Well, thank you, Mike. I was using that as a colloquial term. Yes, ice cream is iced cream. I mean, I get it. But you know what I meant. But I will still continue my quest for a good vegan ice cream. That's going to do it for this episode of the show. You can find links to everything I mentioned on the website. Go to richontech.tv. Find me on social media. I am at richontech. Let me check our guests for next week. Oh, I haven't booked any yet. Well, I'll get on that. I better find some. There are so many ways you can spend your time. I do appreciate you spending it right here with me. One reminder before I go, please don't drive distracted. Those texts can wait. Thanks to Bobo, Kim,
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9: ABC News, I'm Mike Dubusky. Maine Democrats holding a special convention today and naming Troy Jackson as their candidate to take on Senator Susan Collins in November. Their first choice, Graham Plattner, suspended his campaign in the face of a growing number of sexual misconduct accusations. Jackson, a former state lawmaker and fifth-generation logger, spoke ahead of his nomination.
10: Power is never just given to working people. We have to band together and take it.
9: Ukrainian President Volodymyr Zelensky says today that he was directing his country's intelligence services to share information about Russia's assistance of Iran amid the U.S.'s ongoing war there. Zelensky will meet with President Trump at the White House on Tuesday. And police in Berlin have called off an LGBTQ pride parade after a vehicle apparently drove into a crowd of people. Authorities say several people have been injured. This is ABC News. There is new reaction from economists after the Trump administration imposed tariffs covering a whole range of imported goods over allegations of forced labor at manufacturing plants overseas. ABC News spoke to Scott Linsacombe of the Cato Institute.
11: If you look at the lobbying expenditure data, you see a ton of companies that have run to Washington to try to get special exemptions from those tariffs, and that includes from these forced labor tariffs, or to get tariffs of their own on their competitors. But why do they want tariffs on their competitors? Because tariffs raise the prices of imported goods, and that lets American companies raise their prices, too.
9: Less than a day after the Trump administration imposed those tariffs, two small businesses filed a lawsuit to challenge that trade policy. And the Academy of Pediatrics finding that the U.S. right now is experiencing its worst year for measles since 1991. I'm Mike Dubusky, ABC News.
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15: A Sangamon County jury has returned a guilty verdict in the sexual assault case against 56-year-old Bradley Hess. State's attorney John Millhiser brought charges of aggravated criminal sexual abuse and assault against Hess in April 2025 for an incident alleged the year before. Following the verdict, Hess's pretrial release was revoked by the judge. He remains in the Sangamon County jail while awaiting sentencing. Next, after news of automatic voter registration errors in New Jersey broke this week, Illinois election officials are reaffirming the state's voter registration lists are accurate and up-to-date with safeguards in place to prevent non citizens from being accidentally registered. Capital News Illinois reports New Jersey officials acknowledged a software glitch in that state's motor vehicles agency inadvertently auto-registered more than 6,000 non-citizens to voter rolls. The error was uncovered in 2024 and corrected. Illinois experienced a similar issue in 2019, which resulted in roughly 545 non-citizens being registered to vote. Visit WMAY.com for more news. I'm Stan Anders, and up next is your News Channel 20 Storm Team Forecast.
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19: Here's your updated News Channel 20 Storm Team forecast. A heat advisory begins at noon tomorrow and remains in effect until 9 p.m. Monday night. Lows dip down to about 73 tonight under partly cloudy skies, south winds around 5 miles per hour. Sunshine mixed with clouds at times again. Tomorrow, slight chance of thunderstorms, highs level off around 92. I'm meteorologist Kara Foster on 97.7 and 970 WMAY, Springfield's News and Talk. Currently 81.
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24: Well, well, well, good afternoon or good morning, depending on what part of the country you're listening to. I'm Todd Kunin. Welcome to Radio Law Talk. Filling in for Fred Penny today, who's on assignment. But we do have the next best thing. In fact, some would argue an even better thing, an upgrade, if you will. Garrett Penny, seated to my right. Garrett, how are you doing?
25: I'm doing fantastic. It's good to be here. And I don't know who those people are that say it's an upgrade, but, you know, I'd like to meet them.
26: I think it was you, wasn't it?
25: Yeah, maybe I was the only one that
24: I mean, that was on the bio text you said. Yeah. Please introduce me thusly.
25: Yeah, that's about the only one. Maybe my wife, maybe.
24: So, you know, every time we start off this show, you know, when I got Denise here, when we got Fred here, we're coming off a week of actually doing legal work and everything. What was your week like? Now, obviously, we can't get into specifics with clients and stuff, but how did the week go for you?
25: No, generally, I mean, the last few weeks has been very AI heavy. We're trying to research that and what it means in the law and what it means in our practice and, you know, how it affects us and the clients and the legal profession. So it's been very AI heavy, just more research than utilization.
26: Yeah. Have you learned anything from that you can share? Because it seems like that's a pretty interesting topic.
25: No, there's a lot that goes into it, especially when it comes to client confidentiality and uploading certain documents and HIPAA and what us and as attorneys need to, what the duties we owe to the client, both legally and ethically. There's kind of a lot that goes into that. And it kind of depends on what area of law you practice. And, you know, certain firms permit certain things and certain, you know, government entities allow certain things. And so it's really, there's 1,001 companies. You know, we talk to one company or two, and then the third one, we get like four or five emails. The funny thing is one of them did what's called the MCLE, continuing education class. And so we jumped on. It was free. You know, you're not going to give up a free one. We sat there, me and my brother-in-law, and, you know, there's maybe 80, 90 people on there. And as soon as it ended, maybe 15 minutes later, I get an email said from another company that didn't host this and said, hey, I saw that you were on this meeting. You know, we have this new product that's exactly like the one you were just watching, and come look at us. So they're just using each other to market each other and the free CLEs to find each other. I was like, well, I guess whatever works. But, yeah, we can go into the
26: like watching a bunch of puppies in a box, huh? Crawling all over each other. But so, but the main thing you've learned is AI has the same restrictions as the analog law, right? I mean, you've got to honor all of your covenants and commitments there.
25: Yeah, no, you still have all your responsibilities, but I think anyone that's not investigating AI will be left in the dust. Now, the certain companies, certain processes need to be taken into account, and so clients' information's, you know, heavily protected, just like it would be if it was like in personal injury, we deal with a lot of medical records, so we don't want to put clients' medical records up into AI where it can train on it and be shared with other people. It needs to be HIPAA protected.
26: But the second it becomes public record, AI goes and looks at it anyway, right? I mean, you file a case and there's a name, AI can go get that because it's public record. Is that not true?
25: Yeah, with the documents filed with the court, yeah, but you're not necessarily filing all their medical records with
26: Got
25: the
26: it.
25: Court.
26: So, Understood.
25: You know,
26: all
25: the
26: right.
25: complaint or the answer or, you know, some sort of motion, yeah, that could be, you know, uploaded and it is what it is. But, you know, all the personal medical information is not being uploaded to the court system.
26: Fascinating. Talk on that. Todd, do you use much AI where you are on the public defender side?
0: Getting there. And in fact, one of the things that obviously is there's budget limitations and budget constraints with who we can hire. In a perfect world, every attorney would have at least a paralegal to help them process things, generate stuff, to help draft the basics of motions, maybe get a motion, something that we go to file in a basic format that you want the court in, and then the attorney comes in and dresses it up with the specifics of a case and things like that. And so I'm going to be a guinea pig in our office. I will be using AI to help generate that, but nothing that the AI generates would be printed out and immediately file it. You have to treat it like you have an intern or somebody that has drafted something, and the attorney's got to put eyes on it and make sure that, as we've seen with a lot of stuff that AI does, make sure that the cases cited actually exist. that we don't have these phantom cases.
25: Hallucinations,
0: that's the word they use. I mean, if I'm going to hallucinate, it better be a well-bought hallucination.
25: More enjoyable than case sites?
0: yes. And so that's what I'll be using it for. But again, I mean, right now, I think the Ninth Circuit just fined a bunch of some attorneys $10,000, either $10,000 or $20,000, because they were filing cases in briefs that had these hallucination sites to case law that doesn't exist.
25: Yeah.
0: And you know, shame on the attorney for doing that. I don't know why, even though AI can be very helpful, I don't know why an attorney would think that this is anything different than having a first-year associate draft something for you. Your name is going to go on it. You would read that. Why do you immediately trust a computer?
25: Yeah. No, and everything you read, like, it doesn't have all the context. I mean, there's some limitations with AI that, you know, as an attorney, I can upload all the documents of the case file. And, it drafts whatever document I want it to draft, and then I read through, and it's still got limitations. It doesn't understand all the facts and the angles you want to attack and the things you don't want to say yet, or, you know, the strategy behind it. So there's some limitations, and the attorney definitely needs to read and understand and rewrite anything that needs to be done before sending it out. Absolutely.
26: Which leads to the next question. Are there clients who get their law degree from AI, like there are medical people who get their MD via AI, or the people who came in and said, look, I looked this up, here's what's going to happen, that kind of a thing?
25: Oh, absolutely. And it is so obvious when that happens. When we get a call and their questions are asking, you're like, you just talked to AI. Or I have a defendant in pro per, meaning that they, you know, don't have an attorney. And some of the correspondence you can tell has been filtered through AI. Now, I don't fault them for that because I would be doing the same thing. But it's generally apparent when that happens.
26: Not a substitute for a law degree. Okay. Yep.
0: The funny thing for me is when somebody cut and paste out of AI and they don't, and they like ChatGPT or Claude or one of these, and they don't have the presence of mind to take out the suggestion to the user where at the end it'll draft something and then it'll say, would you like me to give you another draft that includes this and this and this? They don't even read it. They just cut and paste. And so you've got this in text.
25: Yeah.
0: And or this text, they cut and paste into emails and things that go back and forth. And that's the dead giveaway. Okay.
25: Yeah.
0: You didn't do your research. And one of my lines that I find myself using a lot, because you get people that come in, and especially with criminal defense, where they have gone online, they figured some defense that they got that they saw on YouTube, and you know they're coming and asking you as the attorney, well, what about this and what about this? And after a while, you get to know, okay, I know what site you went to. This is where we go here. And my favorite line back to them is, you know, your 15-minute Google search is not going to replace my 3-year law degree and 25 years experience doing this.
25: Yeah.
0: And because if you think you can, here's a form you can fill out and tell the court you'll represent yourself.
25: Yeah, good luck. Yeah. I'm sure you get that all the time in criminal, because I feel like a lot of the TikToks and social media stuff focus on criminal, because it's more interesting than a lot of these other areas of law. Yeah.
26: Law degree and air conditioner repair available now.
25: Yeah.
0: The big one are the big one are the sovereign citizen folks.
25: Oh, yeah.
0: That's an entire animal unto itself, and it makes no sense. It's just illogical. But we're heading up to our break. When we come back, we're going to get to a case or no case with Cal, where he risks his soul to try to fool Garrett and I. You're listening to Radio Law Talk. Don't go away.
26: As the Lucretia McKeever, the man standing there with a form to sign. We'll be back with more Radio Law Talk right after this. First break, hour one, segment one. Show continues in just a moment.

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0: If you saw the Timothée Chalamet movie, A Complete Unknown, you know that it was about a central part of Bob Dylan's life. And that was when he, quote, went electric at the Newport Folk Festival. Yeah. He went from playing acoustic guitar, and everybody was, oh, my gosh. If you're thinking about going electric, though, we can help here at Green Toyota Volkswagen Audi. Here's Casey Lane.
1: Oh, my gosh, we have so many choices here if you're looking to go electric. 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You know, just pop in, say hello, check it out. 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And as always, you can see everything we got online, and that's at greentoyota.com.
0: And as far as electric goes, just fantasize about never having to get gas again. It's kind of cool.
1: Yeah.
0: You know, see us as soon as you can. We've also gone electric in our new showroom. It's cool in here, and you'll love it. We're on West Wabash. Remember, at Green Toyota,
1: we're all in this together.
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5: All right, we are back. For those of you that are regular listeners to the show, and you know what we're talking about, those of you that are new, Case or No Case is where Cal comes up with a scenario to try to fool the participants, the contestants, Garrett and I in this case, to see whether it's a case or not a case. And again, he's risking his soul because thou shalt not lie. Whatever. He's going for kudos and free dinner.
6: When Cal laid the paper on me and he showed me where to sign. All right, here we go.
4: Now it's time to play Case or No Case.
6: The year was 1939. There were two major retailers on the scene at that time, Montgomery Ward and Sears. And Ward's wanted a way to set themselves apart during the holidays. So a company copywriter named Robert May wrote a tale about a misfit reindeer who saved Christmas. May's cousin was a songwriter, Johnny Marks. Marks heard the poem and said, you know, I think I can make a song out of that. Cowboy crooner Gene Autry was pitched the tune, recorded it, and the rest is multi-million sales history and Christmas legend. Pretty soon, though, after hearing his song everywhere, their song everywhere, May and Marks began to think about missed opportunities and wondered if they shouldn't be getting residual copyright music fee money from the tune, even though it wasn't really theirs. They approached an attorney and wondered if they had a case or no case against what was then the world's largest retailer. And Todd, we'll start with you since you're in Fred's chair. What do you think about this?
5: Okay, slap me around, metaphorically speaking. So they recorded something and then wondered after the fact if maybe they have copyright rights?
6: Correct. The song came out. Gene Autry performed the song and they said, you know, I think I want some money from that. I mean, who can blame them?
5: You know? And what was their part in it? Did they sing?
6: They wrote it. They wrote it. They didn't want performance royalties. Those went to Gene Autry, but they had, you know, they had publishing, they had copyright, they had play royalties like ASCAP and BMI. They wanted all of that stuff, and you can't really blame them, I guess.
5: It did, when they wrote it and gave it to them, were they under contract? Was this part of, were they contracted?
6: Oh, that's a good question.
5: Because it seems to me that if you're under contract and you write something, for example, this happens in country music a lot, where you have artists that are out there that, look, I'm releasing an album, and they go and they get all sorts of song ideas from various writers that want the artist to go ahead and record their song. And if the artist does that, they buy them out. And it's the artist's song moving forward. It is not the songwriter's song because they sold it to them. They were compensated for what they did.
6: The master of that, by the way, was Elvis Presley and his manager, because almost every song Elvis recorded, he got a writer's credit, so he would get publishing royalties out of that as well. So that's a good point. That does happen frequently.
5: And what year was this?
6: 1939.
5: Okay, well, so that's kind of early on in the, 1939, you think about it, that's early on in the radio days and a whole host of issues that people probably hadn't even really thought of at the time.
6: Yeah.
5: And back then, when it comes to copyrights, look, that you to get a copyright on something, you had to actually submit the sheet music and all that. You didn't get copyrights just because you had a recording of something. That didn't happen until 72, where you could then just record something and get a copyright on the recording. That was the issue with the Stairway to Heaven fiasco with Led Zeppelin. I'm going to say that this is a scenario, but not a case.
6: All right, Garrett.
5: It might have led to something, but yeah. A scenario, not a case.
6: Garrett, you have any thoughts on this?
7: No, this is way out of my bailiwick. So
6: good, that's why I did it.
7: Yeah, copyrights and music and film and yeah. But my hunch is no case. I just think people, if you're going to write a song, unless they're explicitly selling it or something like that, I think they're going to want something up front. If it's getting published and sung, and you're giving it to a good music star. I think you're going to arrange something in advance. So I think there's no case and not even a scenario. I think you made the whole thing up.
6: Hmm.
5: So
6: well,
5: you got a chance for points there, Cal.
6: I do. Those of you who said no case, that's both of you, right? No case, is
5: yes,
6: that correct?
5: Sir.
6: Well, congratulations. But I will give you 1 point if you can tell me the name of the song. It's obvious. Everybody knows it. Tell me the name of the song. 1 point.
5: 1 point.
7: The Christmas song, wasn't it?
6: Yeah.
7: Rudolph the Red-Nosed Reindeer.
6: Correct. That's exactly right. So here's the story. Here's
5: the
6: backstory.
5: I'm going with Rudolph the Red-Nosed Reindeer as well.
6: You both get a point. Because he was an employee of Montgomery Ward's, Mr. May got no royalties. Ward's owned the poem because he worked in the ad department. He was paid his regular salary. But then something really cool happened in 1947. Montgomery Ward's went to Mr. May and gave him back the copyright in a very rare and generous move. After that, May owned the story. He began receiving royalties and licensing income, book rights, merchandising, TV adaptations. As for the songwriter, Johnny Marks was May's cousin. And so he wrote the song, and then he started getting royalties as well. He earned songwriting royalties, publishing royalties, performance royalties for radio and TV and movies. And eventually he became a very prolific Christmas songwriter, writing the Brenda Lee hit Rockin' Around the Christmas Tree, wrote Holly Jolly Christmas, and Silver and Gold from the Rudolph TV show. So this is the backstory to one of the most famous Christmas songs in history, Rudolph the Red-Nosed Reindeer, and that is case or no case. Next hour, the story of a cantankerous actress who said, "I am supposed to be the lead in this show. What's going on here?" That's next hour on Case or No Case. Meantime, back to the show with Todd and Garrett.
5: All right. Well, we are coming up on our bottom of the hour break. We'll just give you a preview of what we're going to talk about when we come back. And over the course of this show, we talked about AI. Well, a guy suing AI because of terrible medical advice he got. He didn't check with the doctor before he decided to employ that. LIV Golf, that is in the news. They're getting sued for a ton of money, technology-related lawsuit. The Chrisley family, boy, they can't stay out of the news either. I think they're like, hey, rising tide lifts all boats. We don't care if it's bad news. It's more money in our pocket. We've got that and several others to talk about when we come back. 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
14: The Sangamon County Board is now being sued by solar developers Summit Ridge and Associated Landowners after rejecting a solar farm proposal last month. Prior to the board's vote against zoning for a solar plant in June, the county board's legal counsel warned that the board would be open to lawsuit over a rejection. State law on renewable energy zoning explicitly specifies counties must allow utility-scale commercial solar and wind systems in agricultural or industrial use districts. The Summit Ridge case is the second lawsuit over the board's zoning decisions in the past month after residents in Waverly and Verdon sued to overturn the approval of a half-gigawatt data center in the southern area of Sangamon County. No court date is set for either case. In other energy news, Capital News Illinois reports the state government has been probing for interested communities to host new nuclear power plants throughout Illinois as Governor Pritzker seeks to stave off looming energy shortfalls in the 2030s. Under an executive order issued by the governor at the start of the year, the state hopes to online at least 2 gigawatts of additional power throughout the state. New developments, however, are hampered by prohibitively high construction costs. Finally, in local news, next weekend, the Abraham Lincoln Presidential Library and Museum is offering a free day of games and crafts for children returning to school. The ALPLM's Back to School Bash will be hosted from 9 a.m. to 1 p.m. on August 1st in Union Square Park across from the museum, featuring entertainment such as a puppet theater and bubble parties, as well as free haircuts and an opportunity to learn about resources provided by the Lincoln Public Library and Springfield Community Programs. For more news, visit WMAY.com. I'm Stan Anders, and up next is your News Channel 20 Storm Team Forecast.
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17: Here's your updated News Channel 20 Storm Team forecast. A heat advisory begins at noon tomorrow and remains in effect until 9 p.m. Monday night. Lows dip down to about 73 tonight under partly cloudy skies. South winds around 5 miles per hour. Sunshine mixed with clouds at times again tomorrow. Slight chance of thunderstorms. Highs level off around 92. I'm meteorologist Kara Foster on 97.7 and 970 WMAY, Springfield's News and Talk. Right now, 82.
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5: Well, you know, when you watch the movies and there is something like Shawshank Redemption or anything that deals with the prison environment, you've got inmates will get in a fight and somebody ends up being in solitary confinement for a while. And there's always the argument, well, I didn't start the fight. You started the fight. How come, you know, how come I get solitary? Because you started the fight and it came at me, blah, blah, blah. And I always wonder what real life is like compared to what you see in the movies. Well, Sean Diddy Combs is learning that life does imitate the movies. If you have been following Diddy, or didn't he, and by the way, he's guilty, so I guess he did. Combs is in custody serving out his sentence, and I think he's at Fort Dix, which is where he's at. And you got to wonder, when you have a celebrity like that, and you go into custody, everybody is looking at you to take a pot shot, to come at you. You've got the target on your back. And just because of your celebrity, and apparently Combs had somebody come at him, and what did he do? He kind of got in his face and responded.
7: Yeah, started a fight. You know, he's got to maintain his reputation there.
5: And you wonder from his standpoint, I don't think he's in a position where he can just, all right, I'll take it, turn the other cheek and go away. Because if you do that, that's just going to open the door to everybody coming in and walking all over you, right?
7: Especially someone that's has some money, you know, and they could be manipulated. And you got to stand up for yourself, you know. From everything I hear, like I've never experienced that, but and this is not like it's a high security, maximum security prison. It's a low security prison.
5: Yeah, and I guess somebody came at him and insulted him somehow, and he went to stand up for himself. They get in a fight, and it was broken up, I think, pretty quickly.
7: Yeah.
5: But they get in the fight, and now Combs finds himself in solitary confinement for the next period of time. And I wonder, in a situation like that, if you've really been dealing with it and people have been coming at you, if you almost welcome the solitary confinement for a little bit.
7: Well, that was my question. Who's the solitary confinement for? Is it for him or for the other people? And so we don't know the details of the fight, who offended who or who attacked who or, you know, those kind of details. But I wonder who that solitary confinement's for.
5: Yeah, and I was watching a show the other day where a woman ends up avoiding prison, and she talks to the other woman that took her spot that is doing prison, and come to find out the woman's got 3 square meals a day. She can sit down and actually eat her meal without being bugged by the kids and all that.
7: Yeah.
5: And the woman that avoided prison is like, no, I want to go in and do the time. Let me go in. And I'm sure it's a lot more hectic than that, but Sean Combs having to deal with that. You knew his celebrity was going to follow him.
21: Our husbands are roommates at the prison.
5: Yes.
7: Well, it reminds me of El Chapo's partner. You know, he's been obviously arrested and put into prison. You know, he's life sentence, obviously. But he's going to live his life out in a hospital prison because he's got so many health issues. They're just going to medically take care of him. And he pled to this life in prison to get away from, you know, the death sentence. But he's not going to be in prison. He's going to be in a hospital for the rest of his life.
5: Yeah, and they have good medical facilities when, you know, at the hospital. They can obviously treat and take care of everything. But it's different. I mean, having your medical needs taken care of, when you're out and you're at the hospital and the nurses come in and, you know, what, how are you doing? And they're always looking forward to making sure that everything's taken care of. It's different when you're in prison. We're taking care of your medical needs, but not all the niceties. It's
7: bedside manners go out the door.
5: Yeah, that's I don't know if they may not come in and ask before they take blood. They just, you know, strap you down, shoot the needle. Because you also have all of these other considerations that medical professionals have to think about for security reasons.
7: Yeah.
5: When they're dealing with a prisoner. I mean, you come in, I would imagine that there's heightened security, heightened sensitivity when somebody is in a medical facility because you have to keep in the back of your mind as the medical practitioner that this person might be looking for any opportunity to use this as a way to escape, to use this as a way to get back at the system, and now I'm the hostage, something like that. I mean, there are folks that they just want to watch the world burn and take on somebody, and that would be a stressful time to be a medical professional in a prison.
7: Well, especially when you have a client like or a patient like this who's, you know, run the biggest drug cartel in the world. He's seen a thing or two, or he's done a thing or two, right?
5: Yeah. So and who was that? Who was that?
7: El Mayo. His name's Zambada, Mr. Zambada. You know, he's flown into Texas, captured in Mexico, taken up to Texas, sentenced to life in prison, and so he's still there. He seems to have turned changed his perspective on life. He's encouraging young kids not to get in what he got into, and, you know, this needs to stop and end. Now, whether he believes that or maybe it's the end of life, you know, coming to Jesus kind of situation, it seems strange to me, but, he's living his life out in a hospital prison.
5: It's amazing how that happens when they – and you wonder – you're saying everything you need to say to maximize or to increase your standard, your quality of life right now. You're in jail. You got to make the best of it. And so you can talk to kids, do this, that, or the other. But, and I think this is what sentencing judges think about a lot. If we took all that away and we leveled the playing field and you had the opportunity to either continue to preach this message that you've been preaching now about stay away from it, or you could go back to living the high life and the lifestyle that ended up leading you to this trouble. Which one would you choose?
7: Yeah, making the billions, you know, traveling, doing whatever you want. Yeah, I think, I don't know. If I was a sentencing judge, it'd be hard to believe that change for this kind of guy.
5: I agree 100%. It'd be, you're just telling me what you think I want to hear so that I can go easy on you sentencing. And I don't believe for a moment that you're going to change at all. And when you look at the, I guess the idea here is this thought that you did have a time in your life where you had to make a choice which route you were going to go, and you chose this route.
7: Yeah.
5: You chose to get where you're at.
7: Yeah.
5: Why would I think that you would choose any differently moving forward? So, yeah, that is El Maya Zambada. I wonder if Sean Diddy Combs and his representatives take issue with the fact that we're talking about El Mayo Zambada and Sean Combs in the same segment on Radio Law Talk.
7: I'm sure that he's really thinking about that. He's probably tuned in solitary thinking about us.
5: As they play, Cal, wasn't Radio Law Talk being played in, didn't you, somebody let you know that Radio Law Talk was being played in an institution somewhere?
6: Yes, I got a note from a friend of mine, well, an associate of mine, who was in, was on vacation and indicated...
7: Where do you go to vacation?
6: In Susanville, California, there are a couple of prisons, and my understanding is that it airs there on KLZN radio, and my understanding is that it was picked up there by them and by the jailhouse lawyers, all taking notes going, who needs law school? I've got these guys.
7: We're the new AI.
5: That makes me wonder, since it's Susanville.

0: that speaks to success with any given case? I would imagine the obvious one is, hey, I win the top dollar. We get the top dollar for the client, right? But what, I'm putting you on the spot here, what is an example of something that might be success for a client that is something different than getting top dollar for the client, but you still did right by the client? Do you have any examples, anything you think?
1: Yeah, no, something that comes to mind, and it comes up actually more frequent than one might think. I have people that call me in and say, I slipped and fell, or I got injured, or something happened, and the other person that caused it didn't care. They didn't. The employees didn't come up and say, you know, I'm so sorry. They didn't call me a week later, check in on me. You know, they just didn't care. They were rude to me. And that coupled with, you know, I fell in this certain area, but they didn't fix it. They did not make it better. And I want to change the system so it saves other people.
0: And in a situation like that, what do you say to them? I mean, are there times you say, yeah, that's well and good, but we can't get you any money for that?
1: Yeah. No, sometimes that's the case, and sometimes it becomes part of the negotiation. Hey, my client really wants you to put this, you know, put a cover here, do this. You know, if you do that, then maybe we'll take something a little bit less. You know, he wants to make sure, he or she wants to make sure that future patrons are protected.
0: You know, people ask about that stuff all the time, and actually there's Garrett actually coming through with that, you know, helping making a change. We are through, well, what are we, are three quarters of the way through the first hour. Final segment coming up here on Radio Law Talk, and we'll be back.
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7: You know, anytime a story starts out and you read it, says, a Florida man.
8: Those are always the best stories.
7: They never disappoint when it comes to just off-the-wall, crazy scenarios. It's like a precondition for living in Florida. You have to be kind of kooky. Cal, we aren't in any markets in Florida yet, are we?
9: And the way things are going, we probably, not yet. We're working on Tallahassee, but...
7: Well, a Florida man ran into an issue with ChatGPT. Garrett, he was seeking answers from ChatGPT for some sort of medical issue?
8: Yeah, this story reminds me of anytime we get sick, someone in my family tends to go online and says, these are the symptoms, what's going on? Not even before ChatGPT, and then you get into WebMD, and all of a sudden you start reading and you think you have terminal cancer, right? It's like, no, you just have a sore throat. This is the opposite, completely opposite, where this man starts having some medical things, and he's like, oh, you know, my chest hurts or my groin hurts or whatever it is. And ChatGPT, over time, as it's fed this information just from him, didn't sound like he uploaded his medical records or anything, so it's just from him, knew who he was, because this program will kind of figure out, okay, are you an attorney? This guy happened to be a pastor, and it was, oh, no, you're fine. That was just, you know, you're going through some trials, and you're coming out stronger on the other side, and, you know, you be with God, and this is, you know, you're fine.
7: So rather than giving strictly medical advice, it started to incorporate his own personal beliefs and give advice that was tailored more to, let's just say it, what the program thought he might have wanted to hear, but that advice that actually led it away from medical things that he probably should have been consulting a doctor on, and is sort of telling him the whole let faith work it out.
8: Yeah. Yeah. And that's part of it. And the guy claims it's like, well, at first it warned me to go seek medical advice. It's not a doctor. And he disregarded that I don't know how many times. And eventually he says that warning went away as they became closer together, as, you know, started reading it as chats. He said it got worse when ChatGPT released the setting where it can read all your chats to kind of figure out a conglomerate of all your information you've ever uploaded to it. He said it just started picking up and, you know, encouraging him to stay strong and that kind of stuff instead of seeking medical advice, which it did, which he admits it did at the beginning. But just like in the law, ChatGPT is not going to replace lawyers, but it's not going to replace a doctor either.
7: Well, and I wonder, in a situation like this, let's say this is 20 years ago. And he's not consulting ChatGPT, but he's consulting a friend of his, or if he is talking to maybe his religious leader, and that religious leader is giving him the exact same advice that ChatGPT was giving him, could you really have a cause of action against a friend or a religious leader that was encouraging you some way if you also acknowledge that at any given time, you know that you can and should probably go seek medical attention?
8: Yeah, I think any jury would say that's unreasonable to rely on your friend for medical advice.
7: And if it's unreasonable to rely on the friend for medical advice, I guess if I'm ChatGPT, if I'm OpenAI and I'm getting sued, I'm saying, how am I different than that? I suppose that would you look, you have more resources to medical journals and things like that, and as a computer program, you can process it and digest it, and maybe you're being relied upon as more authoritative than a friend. But at the end of the day, it's a friend, right?
8: Yeah, but you're and to that point, ChatGPT has access to all the medical journals, but also the other side of things. You know, this conspiracy theories and all this stuff. So it's got a wide range, and it doesn't really know how to decipher. I mean, it's getting better, don't get me wrong, yeah. But it's not going to be able to decipher that. Now, I do have a buddy of mine who's a doctor, and he says they have, you know, their AI programs that's limited only to medical journals. So when you can narrow the scope that way, it becomes a lot more reliable. It's not pulling off of Reddit of, you know, what this one person said this one time. It's going off of medical journals and, hey, this is what it likely is. But even as a doctor, like, okay, that gives me some ideas, you know, things to point at. It's, you know, thinking outside the box, but I need to go check it. I need to go feel that patient. I need to go ask some questions, and I need to figure out how to diagnose this.
9: Is it possible ChatGPT discerned that he was not willing to go to a doctor? Maybe he said to it, well, I don't want to really go to a doctor. Just tell me what's going on. Is that possible, or do we know that?
8: Well, it depends on – I don't know, you know, the guy's chat history, but that's possible. But the other issue is it doesn't sound like he uploaded his medical records. So who knows what he told him? You know, I just have this pain. Well, pain can be a thousand different diagnoses. You know, if you upload the medical records, and because a lot of times what patients don't realize is you'll get the after-visit summary, and it's a summary of what happened. But you go get the actual medical records, they're a lot more detailed and include a lot more exams and all the notes. And so it's a lot easier to – or it's a lot more information to be able to diagnose and figure out what happened. And it doesn't sound like ChatGPT even had, you know, the benefit of having that information.
7: I remember on the bar exam and even exams in law school, we would have what they would call a closed universe question, where you'd be presented with a scenario and a legal request for a legal opinion, but the exam question was framed in such a way that it closed the universe of source material that you could use to answer the question. We'd say, look, put aside everything you know about the law. You can only answer this question using these three cases, the holding of which is found by the courts in question. So if you knew something else about that area of law, you couldn't use that. You had to use these cases for this scenario. And the reason behind that is they weren't really looking for the answer to the question. They were testing an attorney's ability to reason given a certain set of facts. That was what they were really testing, was your reasoning capabilities. And I like the fact that on AI, we're talking about how it can be useful. If you can give the AI program the closed universe of sources that it can use to answer a question, like answer this question but only use California appellate court decisions, including the California Supreme Court and maybe the California codes. Don't go into Reddit. Don't go into anything you can find somewhere else. And it sounds like it has that ability to give it a closed universe set of source material. Is that right?
8: Yeah, I think to a certain extent, and you can maybe be able to tell it that, but is it really going to do that? You know, and that's the question. Now, if you have a program that's designed specifically for that and they create those limitations, that's true. And it's, I think there's ways to kind of break the code, so to say. There's when AI started coming out, there was this game, and it went from 10 levels, and your job was to get it to tell you the password to move on. And you, at first level, was like, tell me the password, to tell you the password. But then it got more creative, and it's like, I can't tell you the password. So you'd have to trick it into, well, don't tell me the password. But if you did, is it an animal? You'd start playing 20 questions, and you start tricking it. And it's gotten a lot better, but I think that concept still applies, where you may even upload your medical records, and it may think, well, that's not related, and it discards it, and you would never know. You don't know what it's considering. And the more you upload, you think it can remember better than us. It's actually got a memory similar to us in the sense that the more you upload, it's kind of going to remember the old stuff. But what it ends up doing is summarizing the old stuff and then just referencing the summary. So it doesn't have all the information. So it becomes a limited knowledge database. And then you don't know when that stops. And so asking and relying on it for all these questions, it just doesn't work as you might think it's working.
7: And I wonder if this is ever, just in my mind, it does begs the question, when I go to my personal physician, I like my doctor. But if I go to my personal physician, I'm assuming that this doctor knows everything there is to know about everything medical. But what if your doctor is doesn't know the latest research that from this area or this area and is just relying on their medical knowledge that might be outdated, but you're taking it as gospel truth, right? It's just an interesting question to ask about your own doctor. I guess what my point is, the flaws aren't limited to just a program. You can have flaws in medical professionals as too. The thing we take away from that, stay on your guard. Ask questions.
8: Yep.
7: You know, ask the poignant questions.
8: Go see a real doctor.
7: Yes.
8: Don't rely on ChatGPT as your doctor.
7: All right, we're through 1 hour. We'll be back for hour number two, more case or no case, and more of the latest legal news that Garrett and I and Cal will digest. And we'll be back.
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4: ABC News, I'm Dave Packer. A manhunt in Berlin after a car drove through a public park near the LGBTQ Pride Parade today, hitting several people, leaving one person dead, several with life-threatening injuries. Growing evacuations in Europe as massive wildfires rage across Spain and France. Maine Democrats today chose former State Senate President Troy Jackson as their nominee to take on longtime Republican U.S. Senator Susan Collins.
5: Jackson almost immediately entered the race to replace Plattner. He just gave his official acceptance speech, now kicking off what is expected to be a very busy next few months. Big picture, the stakes are high, not just for Maine, but nationwide. Democrats need to pick up four seats to flip the Senate.
4: ABC's Christian Cordero. ABC News has learned President Trump will meet Ukrainian President Volodymyr Zelensky this Tuesday at the White House. Zelensky saying today that he was directing Ukraine's intelligence services to share information regarding Russia's military assistance of Iran. This is ABC News. President Trump met with top advisors behind closed doors at the White House on Friday to discuss his options on Iran, including the possibility of significantly expanding military action against the country. That from two sources familiar with the matter. ABC's Matt Rivers and Amon Jordan says tensions are now escalating region-wide.
6: The Houthis said that they were going to impose what they called a maritime embargo on Saudi oil exports transiting the Red Sea down through the Strait of Bab el-Mandeb at the southern tip of the Red Sea. And to that end, they've attacked multiple Saudi tankers over the last few days to try and enforce that embargo. In response to that, the Saudi military launching new strikes against Houthi targets inside of Yemen. And just today, the Houthis saying that they're trying to strike back against the Saudis.
4: The widening war in Iran now driving up gas prices here at home. The national average for gas, once again, surging above $4 a gallon. Dave Packer, ABC News.
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8: A Sangamon County jury has returned a guilty verdict in the sexual assault case against 56-year-old Bradley Hess. State's attorney John Millhiser brought charges of aggravated criminal sexual abuse and assault against Hess in April 2025 for an incident alleged the year before. Following the verdict, Hess's pretrial release was revoked by the judge. He remains in the Sangamon County Jail while awaiting sentencing. Next, after news of automatic voter registration errors in New Jersey broke this week, Illinois election officials are reaffirming the state's voter registration lists are accurate and up-to-date with safeguards in place to prevent non citizens from being accidentally registered. Capital News Illinois reports New Jersey officials acknowledged a software glitch in that state's motor vehicles agency inadvertently auto-registered more than 6,000 non-citizens to voter rolls. The error was uncovered in 2024 and corrected. Illinois experienced a similar issue in 2019, which resulted in roughly 545 non-citizens being registered to vote. Visit WMAY.com for more news. I'm Stan Anders, and up next is your News Channel 20 Storm Team Forecast.
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11: Here's your updated News Channel 20 Storm Team forecast. A heat advisory begins at noon tomorrow and remains in effect until 9 p.m. Monday night. Lows dip down to about 73 tonight under partly cloudy skies, south winds around 5 miles per hour. Sunshine mixed with clouds at times again tomorrow, slight chance of thunderstorms, highs level off around 92. I'm meteorologist Kara Foster on 97.7 and 970 WMAY, Springfield's News and Talk. Right now, 82.
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15: Welcome to Radio Law Talk. We are getting into hour number two. I'm Todd Kunin, filling in for Fred Penny, who is on assignment. Denise Dirks as well, on assignment. And Garrett Penny, filling in admirably here, as well as Cal, that baritone voice you hear behind the glass. Cal, how are you holding up?
16: I am as grand as a man can be. It's a beautiful day outside, only going to be 100 degrees. Come on, it's perfect.
15: Is that it? Only 100 degrees?
16: Or as we say in Reading, where I live, springtime weather.
15: Yeah, it's better bring a parka. We don't want you to catch a chill.
16: Exactly.
15: So the first hour we talked, we had a case or no case that was Rudolph the Red-Nosed Reindeer-centered. Then we talked about Sean Combs, cartel bosses, going sentenced to life in prison, and OpenAI being sued for bad advice, as alleged by a Florida man. Something tells me we're not done with the Florida man.
16: What was the outcome of that story? Do we know?
15: The lawsuit just started.
16: What happened to him?
17: Oh, I think he ended up going to the doctor, and they diagnosed like a pulmonary embolism. I think he made a recovery. He's okay.
16: Good. Okay.
15: Yeah. At which point, the defendant's probably going to say, see? That's what we tried to tell you.
16: Hey, so what's the problem?
15: What do you want here? But we got it, Cal. You said you had another case or no case for the second hour that dealt with an individual who thought she was the star of the show.
16: Yeah, and kind of went on with. Well, let's tell you what it was. Here's
14: now
16: the
14: it's
16: story
14: time
16: right
14: to
16: here.
14: Play case or no case.
18: Yay!
16: All right, she was cast and was under the impression she would be the lead character in a brand-new TV comedy. Instead, she was a prominent part of a delightful ensemble cast. Like all TV shows, this one ran its course, but it had developed a following, so there were spinoffs, mostly made-for-TV movies. And she was invited to be in the made-for-TV movies, and she said, well, she was difficult. She went back and forth. Yes, I will. No, I won't. Yes, I will. No, I won't. Eventually, the producers said, we're done. Sorry. No, yesterday or tomorrow, we're going to do it. They did it without her. And then came a Saturday morning cartoon, and they said, do you want to voice this character? She said, well, maybe yes, maybe no, maybe. And finally, they said, forget it. You're out. And so she then got, what's the word I'm looking for, irritated about this. And she said, first off, in the cartoon, that cartoon character has the same color hair as mine. You can't use her. So she went to an attorney and said, you know what? That's an identifiable character of my image and likeness. I want it to stop right now. And my question, Garrett, starting with you, my friend, is what do you think? Is this a case or no case? And if so, can you name the actress and or the show for bonus points?
17: I will not get bonus points on this one, so no. But I can address question number one. Lots of questions. I think people probably complain about this a lot, but I don't think she has any cause of action here. I mean, if she didn't elect to do it, then they have no obligation to hire her. And having a likeness of the same color hair, that's pretty far stretched. Now, if it, you know, looked exactly like her, the cartoon, that's a, you know, maybe a little bit different. And it kind of depends on their contract. Maybe the contract when she actually did the original show is maybe they have rights to spin off and use their likeness to, you know, make a cartoon. I think it's a complaint. I think she probably complained about it, went to an attorney. The attorney probably said, your case has no merit and it was never filed. So I think no case.
16: All right. Well, let me tell you one other little thing I left out.
17: Oh. Well, that's not fair.
16: No, it's okay.
15: And here's her name and the name of the show.
16: No, yeah. No, it won't do that. In the cartoon, they changed the color of the hair of the character to blonde to avoid any further problems once all of this came up. Once the water started boiling, they said, all right, we'll change the color of the hair.
17: Yeah, and then that's not an admission of guilt. There's a evidence code where you can't bring into evidence anything what's called subsequent remedial measures. If you fix the issue, you can't be at fault for that. Now, there's exceptions to that, but that doesn't change my response.
16: Fair enough. Todd, what do you think?
18: What year are we talking about?
16: The late 70s, pardon me. I think probably in the late 70s.
18: So it was a late 70s sitcom.
16: Yeah.
18: And then the cartoon would have come out late 70s, early 80s?
16: I'm thinking so. Yeah, I think they had two or maybe three made-for-TV movies, and then came the cartoon show.
18: And had the sitcom run its course?
16: Yes.
18: Before the cartoon came out?
16: It had stopped. It was in syndication, but new production had ceased. Yes, that's correct. Except for the movies, all right?
18: Okay, well, I'm going to say that this is a case because, I mean, anybody can sue anybody for anything. You know, I've gotten this. I had this at family members. Like, I want this airtight so that I can't be sued. Well, anybody can sue you. Yeah.
16: Good
18: the question
16: luck on
18: is
16: that, right?
18: Whether or not you're going to win, okay? Yeah. And so I'll say that this is a case and that ultimately – She prevails in the sense that she's able to get them to modify something beyond just changing the hair color. But I don't think that she ends up with any monetary award or anything. But she's able to secure some sort of change of direction of the
16: so like a moral victory. You're saying
18: yes, yes.
16: Okay, so Garrett, do you have any idea who this actress might be or what television show we might be talking about?
17: It's a blonde actress.
16: Mm-hmm.
17: That's all I know. So, the answer is no. I have no idea.
16: That's fair enough. I will tell you the show is still on out there somewhere. And Todd, do you have any idea what we're talking about?
18: And it was a sitcom, right?
16: Well, yeah.
18: Okay. Because if it wasn't a sitcom, I was going to go a different direction. But sitcom, I'm going to go with Three's Company and Suzanne Summers as the actress.
16: That is really good. What a great guess. I just
18: what a great guess. You're not right, but what a great guess.
16: I just love the way your mind works, how you think of this stuff. Okay, first off, it was not a case.
18: Uh-oh.
16: And that's because the producer said, look, we are so sick of this lady. We don't want to even hear from her anymore. Let's turn the red hair, to blonde, and that way we've mollified her and she's off of our backs. And the story is true. And the show in question is... Where's my drum roll sound effect? It's right here. Wait. The show in question is Gilligan's Island.
18: Oh,
16: and
18: no.
16: The actress is the sole living cast member who thought she would be a star all over after this, and she never got another part because she was a pain to work with, and that is Ms. Tina Louise, and she's in her 90s now, the only surviving cast member.
18: She played Ginger,
16: yep,
18: right?
16: Yep.
18: Hence, yeah, Ginger, hence the red hair.
16: Red hair, there you go.
18: Interesting. Yeah, I'm not a smart man. I can figure that one out, though.
16: Food here, right. Okay, so that is our case or no case.
18: All right.
16: Next hour, a shocking story. That's all I'm going to tell you. A shocking story on Radio Law Talk.
18: All right. Well, when we come back, we'll have more cases we get to. Cal has stumped us on the case, no case. And we'll see you after this bottom of the hour break. Are we leaving a little early? Maybe I am. We'll talk about stuff coming up. We're going to talk about Chris Brown. We're going to talk about Angelina Jolie's daughter seeking to drop Brad Pitt's name from her, as well as other things to get to.
16: And luckily, we'll have the chairman of the board take us out here on Radio Law Talk. Stay tuned as the show continues.
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4: So we ask the rhetorical question, is this real life? And we say, no, it's Radio Law Talk. And now back to the show with Todd Kunin for Fred Penny. Hey, Todd.
11: Hey, Cal. What is the I'm going to search your brain here. I know I should take a canary before I go.
4: Yeah, my hard drive is failing. Go ahead. Yeah.
11: Sounds like a personal problem here.
4: Believe me. Yeah.
11: So, what is the colloquialism, the phrase, the saying that deals with using a mallet to kill a fly, using which is overkill, where you spend more?
12: Yeah, using atabomb to kill a fly is what I heard. Yeah,
11: and maybe something is more financial in nature, where you spend more money to spend a dollar to save a dime, something like that.
12: What is it? Bend over to pick up a nickel and throw away a dollar, something like that. Yeah. Some silly thing like that. Yeah.
11: Well,
12: yeah.
11: that is the lesson I believe that Cher is learning right now. And I say that because,
12: but she believes in love, Todd.
11: Well, she does. Well, no, she doesn't believe in love. Oh. She believes in life after love.
12: Oh.
11: You know, I think the jury's still out on that. But
12: now we're getting down to it.
11: She's 80 years old.
12: Isn't that great? Good for her.
11: That's just amazing. I would not. She looks great for 80.
12: Well, she's had a little work done.
11: A little bit. She's had a lot of life after love.
12: But you still have to. I mean, this is the thing. You look at, like, for example, Vanna White is an example of this on Wheel of Fortune. You look at her and go, man, she looks really good. But then you see her walk and you go, well, obviously the years have taken a toll, but they've taken the toll off of her face. And I think the same with Cher, you know?
11: Yeah.
12: The hands don't lie, you know, right?
11: And this is why we're talking about this. So. And I think this might have even come up in a case or no case recently. Didn't you have a case or no case recently about whether or not Cher sued the Sonny Bono's girlfriend or wife over copyright royalties?
12: Right, because she was hoarding the checks, would not share them with Cher. That's correct.
11: Would not share, S-H-A-R-E, with Cher, C-H-E-R.
12: Exactly, yes.
11: Well, Cher sued her over that.
12: Right.
11: And ultimately, the court determined that Cher was entitled to about $418,000 in unpaid royalty fees. And what was it? You held up a
12: 5 minutes.
11: Oh, yes. So it was. I'm glad. I thought you were telling me there's 1 minute left in Cal.
12: No. I know I mess up time sometimes, but we're good here.
11: So it was this. She sues, and the court orders this individual to pay Cher $418,000 in unpaid royalties fees. Now, the kicker here in all of this is the amount of money in legal fees that Cher spent to get that award. And we're talking over $1 million in legal fees.
12: So how does that make sense, to spend $1 million to get a $500,000? How does that work?
11: Well, I can see how it works if you're hiring Southern California celebrity lawyers who bill for everything. Yeah. And she went and actually sought, as part of her lawsuit, to have the losing party pay her legal fees. Now, when you do that, if you're going to seek to a court to have the losing party pay the opposing party who lost, pay your legal fees, you have to show some sort of statute that awards legal fees. You've got to show something. And that was at issue here, as Cher was seeking to have the legal fees be reimbursed. So I won $418,000 unpaid royalties, and I want my $1 million. That would be a $1.5 million award for Cher.
12: Write a check, please. But you can see, Todd, how she would say, look, this would not have happened had she not just given me the money that's supposed to be coming to me, right? Because the checks literally came into Sonny's new spouse or whatever's mailbox. She got the mailbox money.
11: She did?
12: Yeah.
11: So, but here's the thing. The court disagreed with Cher.
12: Oh, boy.
11: About whether or not the other party owed her a dime for legal fees, and actually found you haven't cited a statute. You haven't cited anything to prove that you are entitled to legal fees. And so Cher is left now with having paid $1 million to secure a $418,000 award of back royalties.
12: Penny wise and pound foolish. What, did she ask for the $500,000, or was the amount she asked for greater? I don't know that.
11: I don't think she knew exactly how much when she filed. She just knew that they were being withheld, and throughout the course of the lawsuit, they determined that it was $418,000, and that was what was owed to her. But she had to spend $1 million in her own legal fees to get that back. Now, something tells me that now that money is not going to be spent, that Cher and her attorneys may work out something in terms of the amount of money that the attorney actually owes.
12: That was my next question. Number one, does that not fall on the attorney for not finding the appropriate statute where they could collect from the losing party? And number two, since Cher's not going to have the dough, will they cut a deal with her on the fees? Those are my two questions.
11: I have to assume that that is going to be the case. I cannot imagine any attorney going into litigation and telling Cher, hey, you know, we're going to spend $1 million. We're only going to get back $500,000. But you should be spending this. There has to have been some. Look, this is our fee. This is what we're billing for. And if we can get it back and get it paid for, this is the amount. But if we can't get the opponent's fee or our fees paid for by the opponent, here's the amount we'll actually agree to between the two of us. But I guess that raises a bunch of ethical implications about, well, if that the amount of legal fees incurred, it is what it is. Why should there be any difference?
12: Hours are hours. You put them in, you put them in, either or not, right?
11: And I suppose that there are some people out there asking, well, wait a minute, how many hours can an attorney really spend on this? When they submit that, legal fees is not just the attorney fees. Legal fees include costs for filing, depositions, costs for court reporters. It includes the paralegals that might work on it. It includes the associates that might be billing at a smaller hourly rate than the partner. They have a meeting at the law firm. Everybody's there. Everybody is billing for that. And I think that's where the discounts might come in.
12: Wow. Well, let's hope it works out well for her because, you know, she deserves the money, Todd. That's all. It's her dough.
11: She's just seeking life after love.
12: That's all she wants, and I can't wait. I'm seeking more Radio Law Talk after we break, so we will do that. We'll come right back with Todd Kuenin and more Radio Law Talk after we break away. Right here, you stay, and we will too, and I'll jumble up more words right after this.
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0: 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The airing of said announcements on Radio Law Talk does not constitute an endorsement. The announcements may contain claims that are not intended to treat, diagnose, or cure any disease. These claims have not been evaluated by the FDA.
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15: I've got to get my car washed. 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
16: The best thing about Quick Cut Car Wash is whenever you go through, the smell on your car is always great, and they have super fun lights and colors.
17: The Sangamon County Board is now being sued by solar developers Summit Ridge and associated landowners after rejecting a solar farm proposal last month. Prior to the board's vote against zoning for a solar plant in June, the county board's legal counsel warned that the board would be open to lawsuit over a rejection. State law on renewable energy zoning explicitly specifies counties must allow utility-scale commercial solar and wind systems in agricultural or industrial use districts. The Summit Ridge case is the second lawsuit over the board's zoning decisions in the past month after residents in Waverly and Verdon sued to overturn the approval of a half-gigawatt data center in the southern area of Sangamon County. No court date is set for either case. In other energy news, Capital News Illinois reports the state government has been probing for interested communities to host new nuclear power plants throughout Illinois as Governor Pritzker seeks to stave off looming energy shortfalls in the 2030s. Under an executive order issued by the governor at the start of the year, the state hopes to online at least 2 gigawatts of additional power throughout the state. New developments, however, are hampered by prohibitively high construction costs. Finally, in local news, next weekend, the Abraham Lincoln Presidential Library and Museum is offering a free day of games and crafts for children returning to school. The ALPLM's Back to School Bash will be hosted from 9 a.m. to 1 p.m. on August 1st in Union Square Park across from the museum, featuring entertainment such as a puppet theater and bubble parties, as well as free haircuts and an opportunity to learn about resources provided by the Lincoln Public Library and Springfield Community Programs. For more news, visit WMAY.com. I'm Stan Anders, and up next is your News Channel 20 Storm Team Forecast.
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22: Here's your updated News Channel 20 Storm Team forecast. A heat advisory begins at noon tomorrow and remains in effect until 9 p.m. Monday night. Lows dip down to about 73 tonight under partly cloudy skies. South winds around 5 miles per hour. Sunshine mixed with clouds at times again. Tomorrow, slight chance of thunderstorms. Highs level off around 92. I'm meteorologist Kara Foster on 97.7 and 970 WMAY, Springfield's News and Talk. 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
11: You know, Cal, it might not look like it, but I went and got a haircut about 2 or 3 weeks ago.
12: You did? Which one?
11: Well,
12: it's an old joke,
11: just,
12: sorry.
11: Just a couple here that were, you know, hiding the gray and what have you. And I couldn't help, because I'm curious. You know, you sit there in the booth and they have the cosmetology license there, and they've always got their licenses right there in front of you to prove that they actually went to school, and they have their license from the state of California. And I asked, how many hours of instruction does it take to get your license to be a cosmetologist? Could you hazard a guess?
12: Let's see. My mom was a cosmetologist and did that. I'm guessing way back in the day, it was like 1600. It was quite a bit, you know.
11: Yeah, it's 1,000 hours in the state of California.
12: Oh, so it's less now, yeah.
11: It's 1,000 hours, and that's just in-school instruction. Then you have the amount of, like, intern time, practical experience that you have to have on top of that. So it comes right around, I think she told me it's right around 1,600 hours.
12: And then when you take the boards, you have to, or the test, you have to take someone with you, and they're your guinea pig when you have a live head of hair to work on.
11: I still think that they ought to do that, where they take a bunch of shaving cream, put it on a balloon, and if you can shave the balloon with a straight razor, without popping the balloon, then you win.
12: And you win a new car.
11: Yes. Well, I mention all that because the thing that stuck out in my mind was it takes more hours of instruction to become an esthetician, to cosmetologist, to do all that in some instances than it does to become a member of law enforcement. I mean, I know that the hours of instruction for law enforcement, they focus on different things, but you got to take this class here, that class there, to be a drug recognition expert. This is the guy that comes out they had their law enforcement background, but to become a DRE, which is a drug recognition expert. This is the, if the cop pulls you over and suspects that you're DUI, but then you blow on the preliminary alcohol screen test and it's a 0-0, you're clearly under the influence of something. Clearly not safe to drive. Well, they run you through this DRE exam. It takes about 45 minutes where this officer has a series of tests that he's trained to administer, and then at the conclusion can offer an opinion that is admissible in court about what drug or drugs, if it's polyuse, you are under the influence of that's causing this impairment based upon signs and symptoms they see. That course is only about 90 hours. 90 hours. 90 compared to 1,000 to be able to cut hair, right? That, to me, seems to be a bit of a disparity.
12: So I'm watching a video the other day.
11: Yes.
12: And there's an officer of the law standing here administering a field sobriety test, an FST. And he's standing here that he wants the person to do. In other words, he doesn't even know the test well enough that he needs a cheat sheet to administer it. And I'm thinking to myself, how can he make a conclusion when he doesn't even know what the test requires of the recipient? Am I making any sense here?
11: You are. I would. The only thing that I would say in response to that is it might not be that he doesn't know. It's he has to record the performances. So
12: right.
11: for example, the walk and turn. Now, they have a series of instructions they give. You got to stand on the line, have your hands at your side. You're going to begin to walk heel to toe. Not until I tell you to, heel to toe, placing, you start with your right foot forward. Your heel of your right foot is going to touch the toe of your left foot, and then you'll go, you'll walk up 9 steps. They show them how to do a 3-point turn, and then walk 9 steps back, come to attention, say when you're done. And the officer is looking for certain what they call clues. For example, do they start too early? As they're walking, does the heel, any distance between the heel and the toe? Do they use their arms to keep from swaying?
12: To stabilize themselves.
11: How do they do on the 3-point turn? Right. And if you get any more than 2 clues out of 9 total, I think, on that, then for alcohol purposes, it equates to a greater than 80% chance that you're under the influence of an alcoholic beverage that's impairing your ability. So what he may be doing is writing down the clues as opposed to trying to remember them, what the clues are when he writes his report later. I got no problem with that. Although I have seen instances where guys are writing out because it's their first. It's the first time they've administered those field sobriety tests. But
12: well, he didn't have – he would just had a clipboard there with number one, do this, number two, do that. Now, on the drug thing, because you brought that up, so if he looks at them and says, I think you're under the influence, do they then do a confirming blood test, or is the field test – the sole evidence that they take into court?
11: They would do a confirming blood test. And in fact, this is an interesting area of the law because they usually don't do the DRE exam that takes about an hour. They don't do that until they've actually already placed the subject under arrest. So they believe that the person is impaired. They believe they have enough probable cause to place the individual under arrest. And then they take them back to the station where they administer the test in a controlled environment, as opposed to field sobriety tests, which are made prior to an arrest that are being administered as the basis to developing probable cause to place somebody under arrest. But these happen back at the station. Then after the officer has opined that the person is under the influence of something, they then go and do a blood test.
12: They would say after I concluded. It's not my opinion. It's my professional conclusion based on my experience and training. Isn't that what they say?
11: Yeah. And in the state of California, actually, the requirement for the subject to actually give the blood for the blood test, that requirement is met the minute they've placed you under arrest for DUI. It's the implied consent law in the state of California.
12: Oh.
11: So what it is you're allowed to choose blood, breath, or urine. Urine tests are almost not used anymore, so it's a blood test or a breath test. And if you blow a 0-0, then they're able to get a blood test because they believe that you're impaired, and clearly it's not alcohol that's causing the impairment.
12: Right.
11: So a whole history they can get in. But again, it takes a certain number of hours for a person to be able to opine and to render that. But the number of hours that the law enforcement officer has to give is significantly less than the 1,000 hours that a person has to have in order to be a cosmetologist, to be an esthetician.
12: So here's the next question. How many hours does it take to become a paraprofessional like an EMT?
11: I don't know.
12: See, that
11: I don't know.
12: That's an apple I'd like to throw into the orange comparison, Your Honor.
11: But I point all of that out to say
12: yeah.
11: that an esthetician is being sued and has given up her license. This is a celebrity facial specialist. Her name is Sonia Dakar, and she has surrendered her license. She has provided celebrity facialist services to the likes of Gwyneth Paltrow, Cameron Diaz, Drew Barrymore, all of which I believe might have had something to do with the celebrity with the Charlie's Angels franchise. But so she's been the celebrity or the facialist specialist to the stars. And back in 2019, she gave a chemical peel, one of these facial things, to an individual that ended up severely burning that person's face. And the person was going to stay silent, wasn't going to say anything, but eventually, got to check the statute of limitations here, eventually in 2005, this individual, Victoria Nelson, finally filed a lawsuit and reported Sonia Dakar to the board in California, filed her civil suit. And as a result of the filing with the board who came and investigated, Sonia Dakar agreed to surrender her license for a period of 3 years.
12: Wow.
11: She won't be able to provide any of that and any of those services. For a period of 3 years, has surrendered her license. She has agreed to cover the cost of the investigation by the agency that covered $17,700.
12: And in California, that's a lot of – I mean, the investigations are pricey, right?
11: And she's also agreed to pay almost 70

0: Root is on TikTok and Instagram telling all of these things, these horrible stuff that, that Dakar had done to her. And Dakar can't respond. She can't respond because anything she says in social media is going to be used against her. So her reputation has been tarnished by virtue of this complaint. She can't respond. She's still subject to being sued. I mean, we live in a completely different litigatory landscape now than what we had 20 years ago.
1: And people can really get hurt by some of these false allegations, whether it's false or true. If they're false, you can really do harm to someone.
0: Exactly. Yeah. This might be true, but what about the times where it's false, but the damage is now done?
1: Exactly.
0: And the mom-and-pop organization will never recover from it.
1: What do they say? I just want my reputation back, right?
0: And it's not going to happen.
1: Yeah, right. Exactly.
0: We'll be back.
1: This is Radio Law Talk. Todd Kuenin has much more coming up after we take a break right here on Radio Law Talk.
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3: 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The airing of said announcements on Radio Law Talk does not constitute an endorsement. The announcements may contain claims that are not intended to treat, diagnose, or cure any disease.
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3: 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Here's your host, Fred Penny.
4: So, Angelina Jolie and Brad Pitt's, one of their children, has made the news. Ah, you're famous, you're going to make the news. This is their daughter, Vivian, has filed a petition to drop Brad Pitt's name. Legally speaking, her legal name is Vivian Marshalline Jolie Pitt, and she wants to just drop the hyphenation. She wants to drop Pitt from it altogether. And
5: if I were her, I'd drop Vivian. Well, anyway,
4: and she lists as personal. What, why do you want to drop the name? And she lists as it's a personal choice. She's you're free to do that. That's fine. Have you ever in your history, in your life on Earth, Cal, opposed to your life on Mars or any other planet you might be from?
5: Venus, yeah.
4: What is the strangest or perhaps the most obvious name change request you've ever come across?
5: You know, that's a good question. I don't really have a great answer for that. I was in the news business for a long time, and there were guys that had a habit that go to prison for some nefarious crime, get out of prison, and go to court and change their name.
4: I know the guy, was it that was involved with the Tanya Harding.
5: Yes, Galooly.
4: He changed his name to his last name to Stone. Yeah. It's a very generic name.
5: Yeah. I mean, that's the strangest thing that I have seen. That, and of course, the hyphenated names always get me. And then the other day I was reading a news story, and there was a fellow who was in the country from out of the country, and he had four names. It was like Jose, blah, blah, blah. At the end of the day, you couldn't get that on a birth certificate unless you wrote really small. So that has always struck me as odd.
4: I know that that is very common. One of the things that we deal with in criminal law is we have a lot of people, especially in the state of California, because we're a bordering state with Mexico, that we typically have the first, middle, and last name. But you'll have individuals that come from Latin American countries that it's very common to have four names. Because the last, what we would consider to be a last name, comes from both the mother and the father that's listed in the name. Sometimes you have folks, I've seen upwards of six names. And that does create an issue when you have legal proceedings and you're trying to find out, is this the person that is that person who was arrested? I know that sometimes officers will cite somebody for a violation of Penal Code Section 148.9, which is giving a false name that could subject somebody else to legal liability. And actually the defense to that is, this is cultural. He didn't give you, knowingly give you a false name that he would be referred to in his country of origin. It just so happens that there are four names and you mistook it for something else. It's not the person's problem. It's the officer's problem because he didn't understand the cultural difference.
5: And the officer's thinking, just get a last name and stick with it, please.
4: Yeah, it's the very, if you're here, you got to be like us kind of thing. But right. No, you got to respect the culture. You got to respect where they come from and what's going on. So you see that. One of the first jobs I had, we get these legal journals. And in order to change your last name, you actually have to publish the name change request in certain organizations. So if you go to in certain publications, so if you go to the courthouse, there's always a board where they have notices, publications. And so you'll have people that have name change requests, and they have to put it in like three different publications. And one of those would be putting it on that board at the courthouse. That qualifies as one. Another would be in a legal journal, so the California Recorder, which gives you all the updates for legal cases and things like that. There will be a section in there called Name Changes where that is published, and you can see the name changes there. And I've seen some. I think the most creative one was a guy, his last name was, I'll spell it for you.
5: That's a weird last name.
4: It was TITSWORTH.
5: Yeah.
4: I get why he would want that change. Probably subject to ridicule his entire life. Another one, COCKBURN, pronounced Coburn. But because of the spelling, because of the way it was, legal name change. He wanted it changed. And so we get all sorts of those that we've seen come through. I saw in London there was a guy that wanted to change his name to Cheese Bacon Cheeseburger. I don't know that the courts would allow that. But Vivian Jolie Pitt, once Pitt dropped off of her name. And you know, when we talk about the legal implications there, and this is not an isolated event for her. She had, her siblings have requested similar name changes. This is a pattern in that family.
5: I wonder why. Is it just they don't want to be associated with Brad Pitt anymore? Or I wonder? Who knows?
4: You're never going to know how much of the influence their mother has on it.
5: Great point.
4: But they could be being influenced by mom. But here are some things that a legal name change does not affect. It does not change the parent-child relationship. So if it's a legal name change that comes in, but there are certain, from a legal standpoint, a need to show parentage, the fact that she drops Brad Pitt's name does not change parentage. It does not change inheritance rights.
5: Okay.
4: So that's still there.
5: So if the will says, let's just say he writes a will and it has Pitt at the end in the will, she changes her name, does he then have to go back and change all of his legal documents to reflect the name change?
4: Well, probably not, unless he's free to leave. He is free to leave money to whomever he wants.
5: Right.
4: And I think he could go in and say, all right, if you don't want my last name, you're not getting my money. He would go in and change it. I guess it begs the question, could Brad Pitt go in to his will and say, in order for anybody to collect, they have to, at the time of my death, still have legally my name as their last name?
5: This is what I'm thinking.
4: Yeah, I suppose that.
5: It'd have to be pretty mean to do that, wouldn't it?
4: You could spell out however you want, but, you know, the flip side to that is it's, to a certain extent, it's pretty mean to want to drop the name of your father.
5: It does seem spiteful, doesn't it?
4: It does, but, again, I don't know everything that's going on with this.
5: By the way, I was going to mention, in radio, name changes are very common. The most common DJ name, what do you think it is? Sandy Beach.
4: Sandy, that was the name in the SpongeBob.
5: Yep.
4: He had a friend who was a squirrel, somehow a squirrel living in the bottom, and her name was Sandy Beaches. which you know where they got that from.
5: Yep. And then there was Sandy Claus, Sandy Beach, all those nice common names, because radio guys don't like the real names out there in case the law comes after them.
4: So some names, we've got a little bit here before we go to our break. So yeah. Here are some names that have been, name changes that have been interesting. Several people in the United States have wanted to change their name to Santa Claus.
5: Yes.
4: So that obviously helps out for charitable work. Let's see. Another one was a legal name change to Captain Fantastic, Faster Than Superman, Spider-Man, Batman, Wolverine, Hulk, and The Flash combined. That was a request by a British man to want his name changed and to have that be on the DMV.
5: Seems like a lot of middle names to me.
4: Another request. Mister. He wanted his name changed to Mister. So it would be Mr. Smith. His first name would be Mr.
5: Oh, so like you would be Mr. Cunin, and that would be it. No Todd.
4: Yes. Then there was the guy in London, Bacon Double Cheeseburger. He had his name changed to that. See, another wanted his name changed to Lord, or either Lord or Sir. Now, these are big for England.
5: Yep.
4: Because you want to have that moniker. A lot of Star Trek fans wanted their names changed to Captain Kirk. There have been requests for name change to Yoda.
5: Now, if you could get your name changed, Todd, I know you wouldn't because you revere your parents and the choice they made for you. But if you could change your name to any name, what do you think you would pick? Or would you even think about it?
4: What would I change my name to?
5: Yeah.
4: Stud Boy.
5: Why not? A man can dream.
4: What the heck? All right, we're through hour number two. We'll be back with more Radio Law Talk after the top of the hour break. Thank you for joining us. Please stick around.
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4: ABC News, I'm Dave Packer. At least one person is dead, more than a dozen others injured after a car drove into a crowd at a pride parade in Berlin. Hundreds of thousands of people coming to celebrate what's known in Germany as Christopher Street Day.
5: Police say an active manhunt is underway for multiple suspects, but authorities are not elaborating on whether they believe this incident was an intentional act or an accident. The Pride event itself was canceled immediately and people told to go home. This unfolded in a park along the parade route. Authorities saying that some people suffered life-threatening injuries.
4: ABC's Marcus Moore. Mandatory evacuations as a deadly wildfire spread across Western Europe, fueled by a record heat wave. Maine Democrats nominated fifth-generation logger Troy Jackson as the new nominee for U.S. Senate. He'll take on Republican Senator Susan Collins in November, taking the place of Graham Plattner, who withdrew from the race after a sexual assault allegation surfaced earlier this month, which he denies. This is ABC News. Thousands of students are taking to the streets in India, marching on parliament, even clashing with police in what they're calling the cockroach movement. ABC's Guy Davies has the story.
6: The party was started by Abhijeet Dike, a Boston University student. A satirical joke at first, they sarcastically claimed to champion the cause of the lazy and the unemployed. The CJP now has tens of millions of followers online. They call themselves the voice of India's burnt-out youth, using AI-generated content, memes, and irreverent humor to spread their call for education reform.
4: One of the NFL's top head coaches is recovering after a serious car crash. The 49ers saying Kyle Shanahan suffered non-life-threatening injuries last week. Sources telling ESPN Shanahan broke his nose, three ribs, and one of his hands, and needed more than 40 stitches on his face. The club says that he will take part in limited team activities at the start of training camp. Dave Packer, ABC News.
7: 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For that reason, and for a very limited time, Pure Talk is offering any of their plans for just $15 a month for the first 3 months, including their top-tier unlimited plan that normally sells for $65 a month.